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2: 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I'm ex-attorney Jeff Kaufman from the law firm of Kaufman Lynn. But tonight I'm here as a dad. 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Because every person deserves someone in their corner. Do you have anything you'd like to say?
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0: full of this team's offense the whole year.
1: Orlando, the rival.
0: As he gets ready in the shotgun. 14:30 on the clock here. He's got a first and 10. Edwards takes it, fires it off to the right side to his receiver for a gain of about 7 yards before he is knocked out of bounds. Trip Harrington getting his first reception. The third-year wide receiver from Langston University getting his first reception of the night. And TJ Edwards is, he can run, he can throw, he can do a little bit of everything for this team as we're just about a minute into this game. Second and 3 from the Tulsa 22 as the running back gets through the first line of defense and gets himself a first down as well. Caleb Ramser for Tulsa, the rookie out of Nevada, moving the chains for Tulsa. And in the NFL, things move a little bit quick here as we're about a minute and a half into this game. Tulsa sets up at Orlando's 21. It's first and 10. TJ Edwards in the shotgun has receivers on either side, two behind him. And he's going to send one into motion on either side, takes the snap, fires it off quickly. It gets dropped, picked up by one of the receivers who gets tackled behind the line of scrimmage. Not sure if they're going to count that as a fumble and a fumble recovery, the way that fell down. But TJ Davis jumped on the ball just in case either way. As we get a look at the replay, looks like Edwards was trying to throw it over a defender and lost his grip as he was getting ready for the ball. So that was set up for second and 10 from Orlando's 21 as Tulsa has their first drive of the night. 12:30 remaining in the first quarter. Edwards back about 3 yards behind his line as he sends both of his receivers in motion to the right, takes a step back, drops, fires it across the middle, and it is caught for the first down. That is TJ Davis for the Tulsa Oilers. A huge catch there as they move the chains and keep things moving here in the first quarter. Catches it right about the 13 as Tulsa will set up a third and 1 here. Just about 2 minutes into this game, a huge third down as Edwards looks over to his guys. He's got one running back on his right, sends both of his receivers right as well. Hands it off to Ramser. Ramser running up the gut down the right side, gets tackled. We'll get the first down and a little bit more. Tackled right about the 7 yard line. That'll set up for a first and goal for Orlando at the 7. As he runs up the middle there. 11:32 on the clock as Edwards sets up in the shotgun, has receivers on either side of him, sends him into motion. Edwards will take it himself, punches it up the gut, gets blocked by two receivers, gets himself a couple of yards before he is taken down at the 5. Sets up for a second and goal here, just 5 yards out. As he gets waits for his instruction from head coach Marvin Jones in the huddle. Just less than 5 minutes in, Tulsa's slowing down the clock a little bit as they get a drive here. Edwards in the shotgun has receivers to his left, sends two more in motion to his left. He's going to drop back. Blitzer coming, tosses it into the end zone. That is caught for a touchdown. Tulsa gets themselves on the board with Jerminic Smith Sr. wide open in the left corner, and he celebrates as Tulsa takes a 6-point lead over Orlando with a chance to add another one right here. As we take a look at the replay, Edwards dropping back, had a blitzer coming, but was able to find his man right over two defenders, kind of hiding in the end zone there. Tulsa wearing white uniforms, almost matching in with the padded walls around them. As we'll await the kick here from Axel Perez, the snap is up, the kick is through the uprights, and it is good. So it is the Tulsa Oilers who storm down the field on their first drive, able to get the touchdown, and they lead by 7 over the Orlando Pirates. We're going to take a quick break here, but don't go anywhere. Orlando with the ball next. 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
4: 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I'm Axe attorney Jeff Kaufman from the law firm of Kaufman Lynn. 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
0: We welcome you back to the Orlando Pirates Radio Network on 810 Fox Sports Radio Orlando. Chrissy Birdsall here filling in for Kyle Cassandra. Tulsa, the Oilers, getting themselves on the board, taking about 5 minutes of game clock, and a nice drive there capped off by a pass from TJ Edwards to Jerminic Smith Jr. As we get ready, set for kickoff here, Axel Perez taking the kick for Tulsa. And that might be a name that you'll recognize, although it is his second game for the Oilers. He did play 6 games for the Orlando Pirates to start the season, and he will kick it off for Tulsa as it is back through the end zone. The deuce attempt was just a little bit short, so Orlando will start at the 20-yard line, moving from left to right across your radio dial. As a fan catches the ball, then he is celebrating with that one. In the IFL, if you get the ball in the stands, if you catch it, you get to keep it. As Paxton DeLaurent and his Orlando offense trying to get his team on the board in their first drive here. Tulsa getting the first score as they lead 7-0. Orlando has about 9.5 minutes of game clock in the first quarter here to get a drive going. DeLaurent will start about 5 yards behind his receiver, sends two in motion as he takes the drop back, and we will get a flag on the play there. Somebody moved a little bit too early, and it looks like it's going to be on Orlando. It's going to be a false start on Thomas Owens, so a 5-yard penalty sends them back to the Orlando 15. Means it'll be a first and 15 for Orlando. So not the way that you want to start off here. The Tulsa Oilers causing a bit of a ruckus in Oklahoma. DeLaurent in the shotgun sends two receivers in motion, has Puka on his left. He's going to take it up the gut himself, finds himself a gap, gets himself about 7 or 8 yards before he is tackled. And that's a nice chunk of yard play there. Gets himself 8 yards to the Orlando 23, which will set up a second and 8. Second and 7. About 7 minutes of game clock used so far between Tulsa's drive and Orlando's, as DeLaurent will set up at the Orlando 23. Since two receivers in motion, he's going to drop back, has a blitzer, passes it up the middle, and that is caught by Nyquan Murray as he gets the first down. Stays down for a little bit here as took a hit in the back as he was diving for that catch. We get a look at the replay. De Laurent finding Nyquan Murray. Murray missing the last game due to an injury, but played in 8 games this season. And it looks like he is up and jogging off of the field on his own power, holding that lower back there as De Laurent gets the play call. He sits up at 1st and 10 on Tulsa's 15. Getting a drive here on their first drive, trying to get this game knotted up at 7 apiece. De Laurent sends both receivers in motion. We'll hand it off to Williams. Williams runs it up the right side, gets through the first line of defense before he is stopped by a lot of Oilers. Gets himself barely to the line of scrimmage, and that'll set up for a 2nd and 10 from Tulsa's 15. He was able to get through the first line, but on the defensive end, a really strong play by Tariq Bracey on Tulsa, causing some issues there from Puka to get through, and that's going to be a huge key for this Tulsa team, is trying to stop Puka Williams, who played really well against Iowa last week. De Laurent sets up 2nd and 11 with 7:24 left, dumps it off to the right side before his receiver is tackled. A short gain there of about a yard, maybe right back to the line of scrimmage. And that's Puka Williams who caught that. I expect to see Puka Williams utilized a lot. Had himself a really solid game last time out against Iowa last week, as it looks like on the end of the play replay there. Might have called a foul against Tulsa for pushing Paxton De Laurent after the play, roughing the quarterback. And that'll set up for a 1st and 7 on Tulsa's 7-yard line. So Orlando squarely driving in right now, making some use of good offensive plays as well as Tulsa mistakes. De Laurent in the shotgun, pitches it off to the left side and gets a gain of about a yard before he is stopped. That's number 81, Thomas Owens, with the reception and a big celebration there by Nusi Milani, who was able to get the tackle for loss, setting up for a 2nd and 8. About halfway through this first quarter, Tulsa leading 7-0 after scoring on their first drive. Orlando trying to get a response, as the key to this game is going to be offense, and more offense. As we set up here, Paxton De Laurent sends 2 receivers off to his right, hands off to Puka Williams. No, it's a fake. De Laurent runs up the left side, gets tackled. Helmet goes flying off, but he gets a gain of about 2 yards before he is tackled at the 5. And he's got some choice words for the defense as he goes back to huddle up. So this is setting up for a huge 3rd down. Into the red zone here. 3rd and 5 for Orlando. With 6:05 remaining in the first quarter, Orlando trying to respond after Tulsa stormed down the field on their first drive. What does head coach Rod Windsor and this team have in store? Durant in the shotgun sends receivers in motion either side, has Puka to his right. He'll take it, drop back, he passes to the end zone. That is caught over the head of a defender. It is a touchdown, Orlando. And how about Nyquan Murray? 2 receptions on that first drive, 1 to set up the play, and the 2nd to get the touchdown right over the head of a defender. And that is how you want to start on offense on either way, as Orlando gets themselves on the board here early. Alejandro Mata will attempt the extra point kick here. 5 minutes remaining. The clock keeps running in indoor football as we are going to get a false start on the extra point attempt. That's going to be on Jeremiah Crawford. So we'll move this kick back a couple of extra yards. Before Orlando, 7 plays, 30 yards, and about 4 minutes of time clock to get themselves on the board right now. It is 7-6, but the kick from Alejandro Mata about to be on the way here as the clock keeps running. snap is up. Little high snap, able to bring it down. Mata kicks it through the uprights, and we are tied at 7 apiece. After Tulsa comes out and scores, Orlando comes right back and responds. Both of these teams knotted up at 7 apiece. We got way more on the way. 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
0: And we welcome you back to the Orlando Pirates radio network. Orlando and Tulsa knotted up at 7 apiece after Orlando responds with a drive of their own. Let's take a look at the stats scoreboard presented by Perfect Printing. Both of these teams with two first downs apiece, also each with a penalty. 7 total plays, each about 35 yards, and able to get the touchdown. A lot of that came through the air as you take a look at both of these teams. Rushing is going to be a very interesting key for both of these teams. The last time these two teams faced off in week 5, there wasn't a lot of rushing. Orlando had about 44 yards. Tulsa had about 19, and they've almost matched that already with 14 yards over the air. But when you look at the passing, 26 yards for Paxton DeLaurent and 22 for TJ Edwards. That is going to be the name of the game. Offense, offense, and more offense. And you could look back to that week 5 game, and you can see Orlando was able to come away with that 61-55 win. It was a high-flying game, the 7th highest scoring game in the IFL this season. And that started in the first quarter with Orlando going up 14-7. As Alejandro Mata is going to kick it off for the Pirates. And the catch is going to be by Carrington, who runs it off of the left side, breaks a couple of tackles, and then finally gets brought down against the wall at the 17. So that is where TJ Edwards and this Tulsa offense will take it to finish off the first quarter. 4:39 remaining in the first quarter as we take a look again at that run by Carrington. As both teams waiting, Edwards gets the play from head coach Marvin Jones, as he will set up here for a 1st and 10 from their own 17. Edwards back in the shot, sends receivers out on either side. Jet sweep to his running back, got a gain of 5 yards before he is tackled. That's number 20, Caleb Ramser, the running back for the Oilers, able to get himself a nice gain. Setting up for a 2nd and 5 at the Tulsa 22, and we are going to get a penalty here at the end of the play. Illegal defense from Hector Johnson. In the IFL, for linebackers, you can blitz 3, but if you want to blitz a 4th, as Hector Johnson tried to, you have to make it known to the defense. You have to make it known to the officials, and he did not make himself known available, which caused that 5-yard penalty. So that moves the chains for Tulsa with a 1st and 10. And they will get the ball moving at their 22-yard line, so just about midfield. As Edwards has receivers on either side of him and sends back Jerminic Smith Sr. to get in motion. As we have the clock stop here after the foul call, looks like one of the officials may be explaining. No, it looks like they were moving the chains, trying to get the chains in the right spot. All right, here we go. I was racking the shotgun. 4 minutes remaining. Both teams knotted at seven apiece. He fakes the handoff, and he's going for it. Down the field, gets it caught. The receiver right at the three-yard line. A huge catch there by TJ Davis. TJ to TJ for a huge gain. 23 yards and puts him right at the Tulsa, at the Orlando's 4-yard line, and it'll set up for a first and goal here from the 5. Edwards gives it off to his running back up the left side before he gets tackled right at the yard to gain. Caleb Ramser gets brought down for no gain there. Latavius Breeny, the defender, the first one to get to him. So a second and goal from the Orlando 5. Sets up here with 3 minutes remaining in the first quarter. Both of these teams tied at 7, but Tulsa trying to get themselves up another score before the end of the first quarter. Edwards has one running back to his right. As two receivers go in motion, he's going to hand off to one of them who drives up the left side and gets stopped right at the 1-yard line. That was Jerminic Smith Jr. And this is going to set up for a huge third and goal from the 1-yard line. Smith Jr. able to break the first tackle before getting stopped by Hector Johnson. So with 2:15 left in the first quarter, both of these teams tied at 7. TJ Edwards and his squad trying to go up a score here on their home turf as he gets ready to take the snap in the shotgun. He's going to bring it up himself, drives up the middle, dives, and it is a touchdown, Tulsa. TJ Edwards using his feet to drive down the gap and put Tulsa up 13-7 with a minute 45 remaining in the first quarter. A huge score there from Tulsa. As we mentioned, offense is going to be the name of the game for both of these teams, and TJ Edwards is not afraid to use his feet like he did right there. He rushes about 30 yards per game. And while in the last matchup against Orlando, didn't have any rushing yards, just about 4 of them, he can pass, and you will see a lot of that as Axel Perez gets ready to kick the extra point attempt here. The snap comes back. They were waiting, and I'm not sure if they're going to call a delay of game. The clock was down to about 2 seconds, and they are going to call a delay of game. They were not able to get the extra point attempt off in time, so Perez is going to have to kick from about 5 yards back than where he usually would want to. The rookie from Hampton College, as we mentioned, the former Orlando Pirate, who was released after 6 games on the team, picked up by Tulsa last week, played in his first game, and now in his second, trying to put up the Oilers another score. The snap is up, the kick is good, right through the middle, so Tulsa will take a 14-7 lead over the Orlando Pirates with 44 seconds remaining in the first quarter. That drive from Tulsa, 7 plays, 33 yards, taking up just about 3 minutes of clock, and that huge play from TJ Edwards to TJ Davis, that 23-yard bomb, sets up really nicely there for them to get the score. And as we mentioned, this is going to be a battle of offense. When you look at that last game, it's going to be a battle of offense is going to be a battle of the quarterbacks, though. T.J. Edwards had 256 total yards against Orlando in that Week 5 loss in the Kia Center. But he had 7 touchdowns, 1 interception. But Paxton DeLaurent, the rookie, had himself a really solid game as well. 171 yards over the air, 5 touchdowns, also added another one on the ground. So over 200 yards of offense for the rookie. But when you think about this team, both of these teams, offense is going to be key. It's also which defense is going to step up as well. For Orlando, when we talked to head coach Rod Windsor last week during Iowa's game, he told me that he knew that this defense could do a lot better than they were doing. And they played really well against Iowa. They only allowed 7 points, less than 200 total yards of offense. They were dominant all ends of the floor. They forced 5 turnovers against the Iowa Barnstormers, 3 interceptions, 2 fumble recoveries. And he said after the game, that is the confidence that they need to keep themselves going into this next week. So a huge matchup here for Tulsa, much bigger test than Iowa. And as we mentioned, the stakes for this game could not be higher. Both of these teams, 3rd and 4th in the Eastern Conference. And you look at the coaches' poll, Orlando at 6, Tulsa right behind them at 7. So a very tight race between both of these teams, and a game here that is going to have huge implications for the rest of the Eastern Conference as teams start to gear up for the playoffs. We're about to get back underway here in Tulsa. Waiting for Axel Perez to get the kickoff. Puka Williams on the opposite end zone, talking to some fans on the other side of the wall. As Tulsa currently up 14-7, 45 seconds remaining in the first quarter. Axel Perez will kick it off, and he will try for the deuce attempt here. Is he going to get it through? Just a little bit short and wide. So Orlando will have about 52 seconds of the first quarter, and they will start from the 20. As another fan there gets himself a souvenir to take home. So 1st and 10 for the Orlando Pirates at their own 20-yard line. 45 seconds on the clock. Let's see if they try and run a play here or let it run down and start things over in the second quarter. About 10 seconds between the snap clock and the game clock. DeLaurent sends his receivers in motion, hands it off to Puka Williams, who's able to break a couple tackles, but not able to get back to the line of scrimmage. It'll be a loss of 1 for the Pirates. And it looks like they are going to run this clock down and restart at the second quarter as we take a look at the replay here. Puka Williams able to spin across a few different guys, but eventually gets stopped there. Trey Harvey, the first one to get to him on the defensive side. And that'll do it for the first quarter. Or Tulsa up 14-7 over the Orlando Pirates, taking the early lead. But Orlando with the ball, and they are driving. Don't go anywhere. We'll be back with the second quarter. 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
6: Start of the second quarter in Tulsa. Paxton DeLaurent passes to Puka Williams for a 13-yard gain and a first down to kick off the second quarter. They trail by 7 to the Tulsa Oilers, but they continue their drive as DeLaurent takes the snap, fakes the handoff to Williams. He'll run it up himself the right side all the way to the end zone. Touchdown, Pirates! Now that is the way you want to start off a quarter, as DeLaurent calls his own number and storms down the Tulsa Oilers field to take it for himself. An 18-yard run. And he barely gets touched there. He just takes it all the way by himself. A huge gain there to put the Pirates back on the board, as Alejandro Mata about to attempt the extra point. 13:30 remaining in the first half, as the snap a little high. Mata, the kick is blocked and picked up by Tulsa. Now running down the sidelines, it is Tulsa able to get all the way down. That was Alfonso Taylor, special teams with the scoop. I'm waiting for the official call. Looks like they were able to call it. He was all the way down there. Excuse me, that was Tariq Bracey. And it looks like they might have called him short, because Tulsa's head coach Marvin Jones has his flag out of his pocket. He's ready to call a challenge on that. We'll have to see what the call is there. But for now, we will take a quick break. You're listening to the Orlando Pirates on A10 Fox Sports Radio, presented by Axiom Bank.
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3: And we welcome you back to the Orlando Pirates Radio Network. Tulsa up 14-13. Orlando getting themselves a touchdown, but the extra point blocked and returned by Anthony James Jr. Right now they're trying to review and see if he was able to return it all the way back for a score of their own. We're waiting on the official call. Haven't gotten anything here yet as both teams are standing around. But looking back on that drive by Orlando, 4 plays, 30 yards, and took about just a minute of game clock. And Paxton DeLaurent running it in, 18 yards, calling his own number for that touchdown. As we said, it's going to be a high-flying offensive battle, just like we saw in Week 5, and so far it is delivering, as we're going to get another look at the replay here. So it was Trey Harvey who blocked it, the kick, and then on the return was number 7, Alfonso Taylor. And he's able to get down to the sideline, basically get down to the 1 before anybody on Orlando was able to catch him. At first, they thought called it a return good for some points, but then they reversed the call, said he was down at the 1. Marvin Jones called a challenge, and that is about where we are right now. But this could be a huge swing here for Tulsa if they're able to get some points. On the drive, they also get the ball back here in just a few moments, a chance to add a couple of more points as well. Able to convert 2 touchdowns on their first 2 drives. And it has been all TJ Edwards on both of them. First time running it in with his feet. Second time setting up a huge play, a 23-yard catch to TJ Davis. And then punching it in himself, take the 14-13 lead. So we continue to await the review. We got Kyle Cassandra in the house here. Chrissy Birdsall here filling in for Kyle Cassandra, but he decided he didn't want to miss the IFL for nothing here. So Kyle, I know you came in just about as the second quarter started, but already a high-flying matchup between both of these teams.
4: Well, did you tell them why you're filling in for me?
3: Well, I think if you hear Kyle Cassandra's voice is on some vocal rest here that he is not following.
4: And then I got a phone call from our color guy, Mike Sims-Walker, had to call in sick as well. So we both A and B team members were out sick today, and I didn't want to leave you in the studio alone, so I thought I'd come in and say hello.
3: You got me with Tom behind the glass here.
4: I know, that's true. I didn't want to leave you in, and I'm trying to drink some hot tea and get the voice ready, but... Yes, I lost my voice earlier today. Woke up, it was not there, and it's a real problem if you're in broadcasting. So,
3: just a little bit, then we won't have you talk too much. But right now, just looking back at the last matchup between these two teams, all the way back in Week 5, and it was a game that before, Tulsa was kind of the start of the season. They were still getting their feet under them. They started the season 1-4 and then have been able to build some momentum there. They're at 5-5 now, winners of their last three straight games. A win tonight would put them at 6-5, the first time over 500 this season. Because it looks like we might have finally gotten a call here on what happened on the return. So it's a touchdown for Orlando to get themselves to 13, but the kick was blocked. Alejandro Manta had his kick blocked by Trey Harvey and returned by Afonso Taylor, and they said that he did not get all the way back. So it'll stay 14-13 Tulsa as the kick is up by Mata. He will squib it over the heads of a couple of defenders. Carrington's got to run back and get it. Barely gets it past his own end zone, and he's going to get tackled right about the 3-yard line. So that is where TJ Edwards and this Tulsa offense will get themselves going. 13-13 left in the half. Tulsa leading by one. They got the drive.
4: Chrissy, the play they were looking at was Coach Rod Windsor interfering with that touchdown. He was standing on the sidelines. He actually jumped into the stands, and it looks like his foot might have touched the football. That would have been interference and brought it back out to the 20. They said no, touchdown stands.
3: There we go. Yeah. It was something we talked about last week when I was on the field helping out with the sideline duties, as Kyle had me going down on the field, that you didn't want me to, if there was a play coming my way, I was going to have to jump over a wall. And luckily,
4: and I really wanted to see that.
3: That would have been some kind of athletic feat. But we're going to get a 1st and 10 here from the Tulsa 5-yard line. TJ Edwards back in the shotgun has one running back to his right. He's going to fake the handoff, and he breaks a tackle and dives to about the 7-yard line, a play that was severely broken up, but he gets himself a gain of 2. We'll set up for a 2nd and 9. We got 12 minutes left in the first half. Tulsa trying to grow their lead here a little bit as Edwards gets ready to take the snap. Has one receiver off to his right, two behind, one running back to his left. That would be Cameron Ramser. Sends his two receivers in motion, looks right, dumps it off to the right. Gets about a gain of 5 yards before he gets broken up and tackled by Corian Ballard. That catch made there from Tulsa. That was
4: Davis.
3: Davis. TJ Davis.
4: Forward progress was stopped at the 8-yard line. The Pirate defense saw the play the whole way. They were able to double coverage that left side, and both D-backs were able to make easy work of bringing his forward progress to stop short of the 10-yard line. It's going to set up 3rd down at 5.
3: Got him about a gain of 4 yards. So 3rd and 5 from the Tulsa 10. Edwards back. Sends both of his receivers left. We'll take the snap, passes it up the middle. It is caught. Did he get to the 1st down? Looks like he will and move the chains. Jerminic Smith Sr. with the catch, and it looks like Tulsa wanting to hurry up a little bit here, get the drive going, as they were able to move the chains to the 1st down.
4: Pocket closed way too quickly. They had to dump it off. It was the running back right there, 5 yards up.
3: Snap from Edwards, hands it off to Ramser, punches it up the gut for a gain of about 4 yards. That'll set up a 2nd down at about midfield, a 2nd and 6. Tulsa leading by 1, able to get the first score of the game, then a huge drive on their 2nd opportunity as Edwards punched it in for his 2nd touchdown. And now trying to grow their lead up 1 on Orlando, up 14-13 with 10 minutes left in the first half. At just about midfield on the Tulsa 20, sends 2 receivers up, drops back, going to go deep down the field, and it is caught for a touchdown. Jerminic Smith Sr., how about another for the veteran And that puts Tulsa up 20-13 on a bomb 30-yard pass from TJ Edwards.
4: DJ Daniel, Leon O'Neal, the safeties were just beat on this play. He was a good 5 yards in front of him, and the pass was right in the wheelhouse. Easy touchdown. The Pirates are going to have to take a look back at the tape and say, where do we went wrong? And you just didn't see him blow by you.
3: And you think after last week, after such a huge win against Iowa, this defense had a little bit of confidence as the kick from Axel Perez, extra point is good as they take a 21-13 lead over Orlando. But for the defense, back to the drawing board. Before Orlando's offense, an opportunity to drive down the field and get a score.
4: Well, you talk about last week, Tulsa is not the Iowa Barnstormers. The Iowa Barnstormers really couldn't get anything going on offense. It's almost like, was that hindering our D-back? They basically had a week off, and now they place a team like Tulsa who's got some speed on their wide receivers, and they're showing it here in this game. So it's going to be interesting to see where we go this half if Tulsa's being able to beat our secondary pretty easily.
3: We'll take a quick break here. Tulsa leads 21-13 over the Orlando Pirates. 9:26 remaining in the first half. 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
9: 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I'm Axe Attorney Jeff Kaufman from the law firm of Kaufman Lynn. 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
3: We welcome you back to the Orlando Pirates Radio Network. Orlando in Tulsa, second quarter underway, 8:30 remaining. Orlando will start with the ball on the 20 for a first and 10 after Tulsa stormed down the field to get a score. Paxton DeLaurent in the shotgun will hand it off to the right side, brings up the left side, gets tackled after a gain of about 5 to 10, 15 yards there. Looked like that was Naquan Murray. He's a little slow to get himself up. So I'll set up for a second and 6. Orlando's 24-yard line. So right about midfield. As DeLorean in the shotgun sends two receivers in motion. He'll drop back, tries to attempt a pass, but that is swatted down and away. McLean Jr. getting himself a hand on the football there. So third and six from right about midfield, and a huge third down coming up for the Orlando Pirates. As Paxton DeLaurent and Orlando trying to keep themselves in touch here with Tulsa. 8:55 remaining as DeLaurent sends two receivers in motion. He's going to drop back, throws it across the right side, and that is caught for the first down over the wall. Naquan Murray hauls it down at just about the Tulsa 15 to move the chains. A huge pass there, 11 yards, and moving the chains to first down as Orlando keeps it rolling here in the second quarter. Just under 7 minutes left in the first half. As Orlando will try and add on to some points and cut into this Tulsa lead. Sets up for a first and 10 at Tulsa's 15, and they are not able to get the snap off in time. That's going to be a false start on Thomas Owens. And as we wait for the play to resume, we're going to pause 10 seconds for station identification. 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
3: And we welcome you back to the Orlando Pirates Radio Network. Orlando down 21-13. Against Tulsa, but they are driving as we're going to get another flag on the play here as they were setting up for a first and 15 and another false start. This time on Teal Redding is going to set up for a first and 20 all the way back at midfield at that 25-yard line. So two errors on Orlando's offense, taking them all the way back, and they're going to have a lot of work to do to get themselves in position. With 6 minutes remaining in the first half, DeLorent sends two receivers in motion, drops back, takes the snap, throws it across the middle, and it is caught right about the 17 on Tulsa, and it is actually going to be incomplete. As we take a look at the replay there, pass was intended for Teo Redding, but really nice pass breakup by Trey Harvey. So that's set up for a second and 20 at midfield, right at the 25-yard line. DeLaurent, receivers on either side, sends two more into motion, going to drop back, looking for somebody, going to drop it off, goes to right, gets it, and gets a nice gain there of about to the 10, and that is Williams Jr. with the catch. And a good chunk of yardage able to get it back. It's going to set up for a third and 5 at the Tulsa 10.
4: Puka Williams, showing his speed, was able to break all of his defenders back the line of scrimmage, get to the right side, and then cut back up for a post route. He had the size on his defenders, and it's an easy catch.
3: Third and 5, DeLorean drops back, and he's going to take it himself and throws it into the end zone. That is a touchdown, Orlando. T.O. Thomas Owens with the catch and the score. Thought Paxton was going to run it in himself, was able to find.
4: He was, until he saw Thomas Owens standing wide open in the end zone. Nobody around, a completely busted coverage by Tulsa. He was getting to the line of scrimmage, and like, oh, no, wait, there he is, wide open. Was able to have the awareness on the field, gets it to T.O., put six on the board for Pirates.
3: Six plays, 30 yards, and about 4 minutes of game clock. Puts Orlando back within striking distance as the extra point attempt from Alejandro Mata. Another high snap, and this time the kick is wide to the left. So special teams struggling a little bit. One blocked kick and one kick wide. So the score will remain at 21 20-19. Tulsa leads and will get the ball back. But for Orlando, got to feel a little bit confident being able to get it down and get a score. Keep it here for the next couple of minutes. A huge drive there from Orlando to get themselves back in track. But it's going to be the defense that has to step up here, as Tulsa have been able to score on all three of their drives so far. And feels like TJ Edwards has been able to get basically what he wants on every single drive. He's been able to get a nice chunk of yards running, been able to get it through the air as well.
4: And so are the Pirates. This is going to be one of those games where it's going to come down to the end, simply because the defense is to be slack. Although I have more confidence in the Pirates' defense, even though they basically had the week off last week where Iowa was just doing nothing. The secondary didn't have anything. They were basically on the bench the majority of the time. This time, you'll be able to see the Pirates have to keep up with the Tulsa speed. They may be able to get through, but at least the Pirates on this side can make those adjustments. We've seen them do that in other games this season.
3: As we get about to get underway, Alejandro Mata going to attempt another squib kick here. Picked up right about midfield, and running back gets tackled right about at the Orlando 20. So going to set up some good field position there, thanks to Harrington.
4: You know, one of the things we talk about in this league on whether or not to do a squib kick or a sky kick to go for the deuce, we've gone for squib kicks these past couple of times. And to our benefit, Tulsa has not cleared the ball very easily at all. That's probably one of the most successful squib kicks they've had in this game so far, with the Pirates being able to set up the 20-yard line, of their own 20-yard line. Good field percentage for Orlando every single time, and you got to believe that if they keep doing it this game, there's going to be one of those turnovers. So I'd be surprised if more squib kicks should see it during this game.
3: Yeah, it was a good catch there by Justin Harrington. Caught it right about midfield and got another gain of 5. Sets up for a 1st and 10 at Orlando's 20 as Edwards drops back, passes it off to his right about the 15 before Germanic Smith Jr. gets tackled for about a gain of 5 yards. And a good opportunity here for Tulsa to add on as you look back at the replay. Edwards tossing off to his right. We're going to get a penalty here on the defense. And that'll move things back a little bit more.
4: Didn't see the call, but it is on Tulsa, and they said 1st down, so I've got to believe 5-yard penalty. To attack on to the 5-yard gain would even get the 1st down, but I think they're actually towards the 10-yard line of Tulsa.
3: It was a roughing the passer on Hector Johnson. So that'll set up for a 1st and 10 on the Orlando 7-yard line with just under 3 minutes remaining in the first half. With Tulsa in scoring position. Edwards takes it back, drops back, throws it over the air, and it is caught for the touchdown over the wall. A huge catch there from Germanic Smith Sr., who celebrates in the stands with Tulsa as they extend their lead to 27-19 over the Orlando Pirates.
4: That was DJ Daniels' guy. He almost got set up like a pick here, and that's why the receiver was able to get open. DJ looked back at the referee, said, "Hey, what's going on?" DJ made a right move. It ran right into traffic, and that was able to get some separation between the wide receiver and DJ's man. Unfortunate pick for DJ, and Tulsa's able to put 6 on the board because of it.
3: Only took about a minute and a half of game clock. Some really good field position set up by Justin Harrington, and Tulsa able to convert as well as get the extra point. Attempt good by Axel Perez, the former Orlando Pirate. We were talking about that last week. I was wondering what happened to him, and then I was doing my preparation and saw that he was signed by Tulsa last week. This is his 2nd game for the Oilers as he gets the extra point, and Tulsa leads 28-19 with less than 2 minutes in the first half. And as we take a minute here to go, we're going to take a quick break here. You're listening to the Orlando Pirates on 810 Fox Sports Radio, presented by Axiom Bank.
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3: We welcome you back to the Orlando Pirates Radio Network. Tulsa up 28-19 with less than 2 minutes remaining in the first half. And the kickoff, I'm not sure if that was a deuce attempt by Axel Perez, but it was wide and it was long. So that'll set up for a first and 10 at Orlando's 20. Paxton DeLaurent and this offense trying to get themselves back on track after Tulsa has scored on all of their plays. DeLaurent takes it in the shotgun, hands it off to Williams, who punches it up the gut, gets a breakaway, down to the 20, 15, 10, 5, and tackled right up the 4-yard line. Thought he was going to go all the way, but just got his feet tripped there right at the end. A huge gain, sets up for a first and goal at the 4.
4: I mean, he had traffic. The seas just parted for Puka Williams. That was too easy for him. The secondary realized he was gaining it on the end zone, cut off their man, and that's why they were able to close into him before he got into the end zone.
3: A 26-yard rush for Puka Williams. It was only a matter of time until he was able to break out of that one, setting up for some great field position as we get another look at the replay here, seeing some shiftiness in his feet. And we're going to take another quick break here as the clock starts to wind down. 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
3: We welcome you back to the Orlando Pirates Radio Network. Tulsa up 28-19, but Orlando is driving a first and goal on the 4-yard line. Chrissy Birdsall here filling in for Kyle Cassandra to my left. Kyle filling in on the color analyst spot as we're about to get underway. Less than a minute left in the first half, and Orlando with a chance to put some points on the board and cut into this deficit. Hand off to Puka Williams, who gets caught right at the line of scrimmage for no gain. So it'll be a second and goal from the 4-yard line.
4: Yeah, the Tulsa Oilers basically saw that coming a mile away. They crowded the left side of the line, and Puka just basically ran to a brick wall. Paxton going over. He's going over right now, hobbling a little bit, favoring his right shoulder. And the referee says apparently there, I don't see a flag.
3: I was wondering if there was maybe a clock thing going on as he looks in his notebook. But when you're so close to this goal line here, wondering how much you're going to just pound the rock to get it in. Less than a minute left in this first half, as we mentioned, and an opportunity for Orlando to close the gap, currently down by 9
4: to Tulsa. Williams is usually the guy you're going to give it to, but Tulsa knows that, and that's why they're standing on the line. And that's really what's going to be interesting to hear. You know, who else is going to be able to step up and break free of that traffic? I wouldn't be surprised if T.O. Thomas Owens is that guy. He's broken away 3 times tonight. The last one wide open for a touchdown.
3: Puka to his right, and Rent's going to hand it off to him as he runs up the left side, gets himself a gain of about 3 yards. Did he get to the goal? No, he did not. It'll be a 3-yard carry, setting up for a 3rd and goal at the 1.
4: Every single Pirate threw their hands in the air. The referees did not. It looked like he was a little short. He ran to the near side of your radio dial. Tulsa got him, and then at the last minute, the safety, number 27 for Tulsa, grabbed his ankle, brought it down. Puka tried to reach in, but he was just short.
3: He's going to set up for a crucial 3rd down coming up. 3rd and 1, 42 seconds left in this first half, and it has been a back-and-forth battle. Both teams basically scoring on every single drive here. Can Orlando continue that momentum?
4: Well, what you're seeing here is Tulsa has now called their final timeout. So they've called 2 timeouts here in the past. That's why the clock operator had to put some more clock on. Tulsa looks like they think they're going to get the stop here. And even if they didn't, they want the ball back to make sure that they stay up 2 scores going into halftime. So we see this pretty often, and that's from confident teams that feel that they could put points on the board against their opponent's defense. This might also be a mind game for Tulsa to say, hey, Orlando, you're not catching us tonight. So this is going to be a big score for the Pirates. They're going to, I want to say it's a must score, but it's definitely going to be an important one.
3: It could cause a huge momentum swing going into half either way. But when you call a timeout like this, it also gives the officials a little bit more time to look at it, as we've gotten quite a few replays on the Yahoo Sports Network on our feeds over here, so we're able to see this over and over again. And the more I'm watching it, the more it looks like Puka Williams was able to reach across the goal line.
4: I think his knee was down before he started reaching, and that's why I think the referees, Puka was just a little slow. I don't think Puka realized his right knee was on the turf because his left knee was still being taught by the defender. And as Puka reached, his knee was clearly down. But yeah, it was really close.
3: This is a drive, only 3 plays, 29 yards, taking about a minute of game clock here. As you mentioned, with Tulsa taking all of these timeouts on the defensive end, trying to slow it down a little bit, trying to get themselves the ball back and control their own destiny heading into the second half. Orlando gets the ball back to start the second half here. So for Orlando, this is a huge scoring play. If they're able to get the touchdown, they can come out of halftime, get the ball back, and a chance to take the lead heading early into the 3rd quarter. So a lot riding on this drive here.
4: And that's why Tulsa's calling the timeouts. They want the opportunity to get the ball back to keep that lead, because they know Orlando's going to get the ball in the second half. One of the strategies behind the Indoor Football League, because teams can score so fast and so quick. And now with Tulsa with this 9-point lead, 28-19, after a review. Oh, so they were going to review the play if Puka was reaching in, and they have confirmed that he did not get in.
3: So it sets up for a huge 3rd down, less than a minute left in the first half. Puka Williams trying to dive across, gets stopped at the 1. So 3rd and goal at the 1-yard line.
4: Half-yard line. This is inches.
3: This is... Do you give it back to Puka Williams to just run it up the gut?
4: I think for 3rd down, yeah, I think we see it. 4th down, you got to spread him out a little bit. They've been able to stop him the last 4 possessions.
3: DeLaurent takes it from the shotgun, runs off to the left, walks into the end zone for the touchdown. DeLaurent, we saw him call his number before on the 2nd touchdown. He calls it again to put Orlando back on the board, down 3.
4: I think you're right. Everybody thought it was going to go to Puka, and then Paxton sees the entire left side wide open, and that's the time, that's the side Tulsa was able to stack the line. And Paxton's like, I got this.
3: And it looks like they're going to go here for a two-point conversion, try and cut into this lead a little bit more heading into halftime. Paxton DeLaurent, four touchdowns on the day, two over the air, two over on the ground, as he sets up for the two-point conversion, takes the snap, runs to the right, dipped off to Puka Williams. Does he get past the goal line? They're going to call him down short. He's still running as he's going to go across the left.
4: I guess the whistle didn't blow. It looks like his forward progress made it over the line. This is going to be close. Right now they're saying no good.
3: Tulsa is celebrating as if the conversion attempt failed, and we're going to get a quick replay here. See Paxton DeLaurent run off to the right. Didn't have any room, so he gives it to Williams. And it does not look like he gets past the goal line, at least from this camera angle we're seeing right now. He was just about at the one before a whole bunch of white jerseys from Tulsa corral him.
4: Ulrich Jones, the defensive lineman for Tulsa, put his head down, and that's what the ball hit. And that was short of the goal line. So, yeah, that was short.
3: So for Tulsa, not able to stop the touchdown, but able to stop the two-point conversion. They lead 28-25 with about 30 seconds left in the first half. You got to think Tulsa is going to try and tack onto this lead a little bit. As we mentioned, Orlando will get the ball to start the second half. Only down three as of right now, so an opportunity for them to swing the momentum completely to the other way. And as we get ready to look at this end of the first half, let's take a look at the stat box here presented by Perfect Printing. As we mentioned, Paxton DeLaurent, 75 yards over the air, 7 of 9. Also has 30 yards on the ground with another two touchdowns. He has been doing it all for the Orlando Pirates as Alejandro Mata getting ready to kick things off for Orlando. The kick is up, and it's about a line drive to the end zone. That's going to go off the back of the wall, picked up by Carrington. Carrington's going to bring it out, gets pushed right behind the back, gets brought down right about the 5-yard line. Actually, that was not Carrington who brought it out. It was Millay. Usually Carrington is their typical kick returner, but looks like Tulsa trying some different things. Saw a couple squib kicks in the first half, so changing up their offense here. Probably want to keep Carrington in as well, as he's on the offensive end, and we'll have to see if Tulsa goes for it.
4: Another squib kick for Orlando. Again, puts Tulsa deep in their own territory. I got to believe that in the second half, we may see this turn into a turnover. The way the good scouting reports by the Orlando coaches, they're able to see that this might be a benefit here.
3: Less than 40 seconds in the first half. First and 10 from the Tulsa 6. TJ Edwards sends his two receivers in motion. We'll dump it off to the right side. And gets brought down after a gain of 2 yards is... Actually, I thought I had it. It looked like it was TJ Davis, but Tulsa going to hurry up here really quick. And they're going to
4: call timeout.
3: Try and stop some clock. Set up their defense.
4: It is timeout Orlando. Great stop by Leon O'Neill, the D-back from Cypress, Texas, for your Pirates. He saw that play developing the whole way. Ran over to the near side of your radio dial and was right there when the receiver caught it to make sure any progress gain was minimal.
3: So it'll set up for a second and 10 from the Tulsa 6-yard line. If they want to go for it, it's a long way down to the other end of the field. And with 30 seconds before the half, you got to think they'll go for it. As we mentioned, Orlando will be getting the ball back to start the second half. So you want to keep that momentum swing as minimal as possible. As we'll get a second and 8 here from the Tulsa 8-yard line. TJ Edwards in the shotgun has running back to his right. Two receivers in motion to his left. Takes the snap, drops back, looking. He's going to send a bomb down the field. And that is incomplete. And we're going to get a flag on the defensive end. Edwards was looking for Jermynick Smith Sr., his go-to target on this game, And it looks like they're going to be calling a pass interference here on Orlando's defense. That's going to be on Jaron Manning. And thought Orlando could maybe scrape by on this one, but that is a huge swing play. 15-yard penalty gives Tulsa the first down, also puts him at the 23.
4: Manning just didn't turn around for the ball. If he did, I don't think that gets called, but tough end. I'll argue that it wasn't even catchable.
3: First and 10 at the Tulsa 23. Edwards drops back, takes the snap, looks to his right, fires to the right, finds himself Smith Sr., gets it caught at the 15. 15 seconds left. Tulsa going to hurry up here at the right hash. Edwards trying to get it going. Now they got to shift a little bit, and they're going to spike the ball down, save themselves a couple of seconds.
4: I don't know if they were set. There's going to be a flag on the play. This might be false start. I'm not sure Tulsa was set here.
3: Wait to see.
4: Rod Windsor came in from the side going, wait, you got to be kidding me. That's what happens when you try to rush it in this league. All three defensemen live, all the center, the left, and the right guards have to be set with their finger and hands on the ground for the play to begin. And I think Edwards called it, snapped the ball before the left guard had it.
3: It's going to be...
4: They're going to not call it. They're going to say it's okay. First down, no penalty on the play.
3: So it sets up for a first and 10 at Orlando's 15. After the penalty from Jaron Manning and a bomb pass to Jerminic Smith Sr., Edwards sets up with 10 seconds on the clock, looks to his left, finds somebody, gets a little bit overthrown and into the stands. And in the final minute of each half, the clock does stop for incompletion. So where the clock would usually keep running at this point, Tulsa getting a little bit of a reprieve here to set up a play with 7 seconds left.
4: And without their timeouts, they called it to save it, to see if they could get this score with the Pirates getting the ball back coming out of halftime. Smart by Tulsa, but they've got to execute with 7 seconds left. And second down and 10, we'll see if they can do it or settle for the field goal.
3: Second and 10 from Orlando's 15. What does Tulsa do here? Snaps it back to TJ Edwards, looks to his left, and that is picked off. Leon O'Neal brings it across the middle, and he's still running. He said he's not down yet. But a huge pick there from Orlando to finish off the first half.
4: Leon O'Neal saw that the whole way. He was in position. They're favoring the left side of the field, the far side of your radio dial. And O'Neal said, you know, I think this is where this is going again after the last two plays went in that direction. And he was ready for it, stepped right in front of the ball, got it, and made sure that this half ended with no Tulsa points.
3: And that is a huge swing for Orlando, down by 3, 28-25. As the end of the first half draws near. We'll take a break here, but when we come back, we'll give the halftime report, all of the stats, and Kyle Cassandra sat down with Jawad Yatem, president of football operations and general manager of the Orlando Pirates, to get an update on the team entering tonight. All of that and more coming up on the Orlando Pirates Radio Network. 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
3: And we welcome you back to the Orlando Pirates Radio Network. Chrissy Bertzall here filling in for Kyle Cassandra. Orlando and Tulsa in a high-flying match. Tulsa leading 28-25 at halftime, but Orlando getting a huge interception right at the end of the half, and they will get the ball back to start the second half. So an opportunity for them to possibly take the lead. But as we take a look at the halftime stats presented by Perfect Printing, as we mentioned, this has been all offense. Tulsa with almost 150 total yards compared to Orlando's 135, and so much of that has came over the air. Paxton DeLoren, 75 yards over the air, 30 yards on the ground. He's over 100 yards, also has 4 touchdowns on the day. And then on the other side, TJ Edwards has been doing everything. 11 of 15, 119 yards, 3 touchdowns, but had that pick right at the end. He also adds 5 yards on the ground, 2, a touchdown score there as well. So a very huge back and forth matchup for both of these teams. It has been all offense on both sides, but can Orlando carry that momentum, getting the pick from Leon O'Neal right at the end, carrying that into the second half? But before we get into more of that, each week, Kyle Cassandra sits down with Pirates players and coaches and gets the latest information on your Orlando Pirates. This week, he sat down with President of Football Operations and General Manager Jawad Yateem to provide an update on the team entering tonight's match.
4: So we lost some Pirates over the past couple of weeks. We saw Q Bristol, Jordan McCray all make the season IR list. Destin Mack, Isaiah McCoy, DJ Dale all on the short-term IR. What update can you give us? First, how's Q Bristol and Jordan McCray doing? And do we have a timeline for Mack and DJ and Isaiah?
0: Yeah, I mean, so Jordan McCray, you know, he had a successful surgery. You know, obviously wishing him all the best. You know, his season's unfortunately over. Jaquez Bristol, you know, more of a long-term injury. So, you know, but hey, that's the game. You know, unfortunately, that does occur, obviously, you know, when you're talking about such a violent sport and you know, with as many collisions as you know, as it happens in football. But, yeah, I mean, you know, we've been

0: So we lost some Pirates upon the short-term IR. What update can you give us? First, how's Q Bristol and Jordan McCray doing? And do we have a timeline for Mac and DJ and Isaiah?
1: Yeah, I mean, so Jordan McCray, you know, he had a successful surgery. You know, obviously wishing him all the best. You know, his season's unfortunately over. Jaquez Bristol, you know, more of a long-term injury. So, you know, but hey, that's the game. You know, unfortunately, that does occur, obviously, you know, when you're talking about such a violent sport. And you know, with as many collisions as it happens in football. But, yeah, I mean, you know, we've been able to adjust. You know, I think we brought in some new pieces that have been, you know, pretty promising. Obviously, we got to get them up to speed and kind of develop them a little bit. But, you know, we had some guys that we threw out there on short notice, and then they did well for us. So we're actually excited about, you know, the direction we're heading in. I mean, we never stop looking here. You know, we're pretty aggressive from a transactional standpoint. And you know, I think we've been able to make some good moves that, you know, I think will bode well for us in the future.
0: Speaking of those moves, some of those pickups the past couple of weeks, let's go through them. I just wanted to get your thoughts on how these guys became Pirates. Alejandro Mata, the kicker so far, had a great game. Just almost got us 4 points by two deuces by just inches. He's got to be a big win for you guys.
1: Yeah, you know, and he's a rookie, and we haven't done him any favors. I mean, he had a, you know, he's had a different long snapper the last two games. You know, he's had a different hold the last two games. So in terms of the operation itself, you know, we obviously want to provide more of a consistent presence for him. You know, but yeah, you know, kind of obviously a different game than the outdoor game. So he's still adjusting, but you know, he's done a good job for us. You know, obviously he's kicked in big environments. So, you know, that pretty much bodes well for this time of the year and when you get into the playoffs. But yeah, I mean, you know, we had touched base with him, you know, spoke to his agent and, you know, was able to make it happen. We actually brought him in while we were in New Jersey. You know, so obviously a quick turnaround for him, but you know, that's just the life, you know, when you're talking about professional football, but you know, we're certainly happy to have him. And, yeah, along with some of the other guys, I mean, Devontae O'Malley, you know, played an awesome game last game. You know, we've been, you know, really looking for somebody who can push the pocket, you know, especially in the interior of that defensive line and be disruptive for us. You know, that kid's got a motor and, you know, he's very strong. You know, we've been looking for, you know, that presence all year. And I think we found it in him. You know, Ja'Kai Douglas has been steadily, you know, picking up the offense here, getting a little more comfortable in the scheme and the system. And yeah, you know, Tyree Gillespie, you know, he's starting to pick it up as well. Leon O'Neal, you know, he's starting to turn the corner. So, yeah, I mean, I think we've got some guys that have been helping us out, and you know, they're just going to continue to get better with the reps.
0: Yeah, two more pieces from the defensive line, Deonte Anderson, Brevin Allen. What did you see in those guys that you wanted to bring them in here on the defensive line?
1: Yeah, I mean, you know, Deontay, he's a kid, you know, obviously fresh out of Mississippi State. Those guys tend to be in a little better shape, you know, than some of these, you know, vets that might not be in the college weight program. You know, I mean, that kind of, you know, it does make a difference there. I mean, when you get those guys fresh out of school, I mean, they're kind of fresh out of that discipline, that structure. You know, I mean, when guys start getting free time post-college, I mean, not everybody attacks it the same way. So, you know, we saw a kid that was, you know, fresh out of school and, you know, long athletic kid, you know, that's got some power to him. You know, he's got a good motor as well and you know, he's performed for us. You know, and he's another kid that's just going to continue to get more comfortable in the game and better for us. And yeah, Brevin Allen's obviously got a resume about him, you know, active NFL, you know, but a former player and you know, he's brought some of those characteristics to the team. You know, he's pretty polished. You know, he's got good habits. You know, he's a great, you know, locker room presence. And yeah, you know, he'll continue to develop as well. But yeah, I mean, you know, I think we, you know, we got a good group. You know, they just got to continue to gel. And you know, we look forward to taking it week by week.
2: 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As we mentioned, playoff standings and playoff pushers are already starting to take shape here, and this game is no exception. Huge implications coming up in the second half. Got about to get underway in just a few minutes. Coming up next, the second half of Orlando and Tulsa. 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
5: If you don't pick until picks 56, you got to really impress me in order to get a good grade. And they didn't do that. They took a tight end who most draft experts say that the Jags reached on. I'm not going to sit here and break down the game of Nate Bokercher. I don't know much about the guy, but from what I understand,
6: good run blocker.
5: That's what he does. And if you wanted to spin this positive, a lot more teams are going with the Sean McVay offensive method where they're putting three tight ends on the field. That's something that I think Jacksonville probably wants to do a little bit. And you load up the offensive line and you use tight ends in order to do that. So if that's what they're going to do, then fine. But it's hard to get excited about that. It was just an uninspired.

0: receive the ball and begin the second half with possession. Chrissy Wirtzall here filling in for Kyle Cassandra tonight, but Kyle Cassandra is to my left filling in for Mike Sims Walker. You will hear from him in just a couple of minutes as he continues to nurse his vocal rest, that we will call it, his the vocal rest that he is not following. But
1: Mike Sims Walker and I both got sick, but we couldn't leave you by yourself, Chrissy.
0: I appreciate it very much. It has been a fun game, though. You have to admit, it has been a very high-flying, back-and-forth, all-offense, no-defense game, which is kind of about what we've seen from Orlando throughout this entire season, if you don't count last week's 50-7 win over the Iowa Barnstormers, as Axel Perez is getting ready to set up the kick, and we are underway for the second half. Nice line drive there. I'm not sure if he was going for the deuce attempt, but it was a little bit wide. So Orlando will start with the ball at the 20-yard line as Paxton DeLaurentin, this offense, trying to take the lead for the first time tonight on this drive.
1: 28-25, Tulsa, three-point lead. They tried to score before halftime, and it was a nice interception by the Pirates to make sure that didn't happen. Now the Pirates have to capitalize on that momentum and make sure they put six, at least six, on the board here.
0: A chance to really swing the momentum as DeLaurent, first and 10 from the 20, drops back, dips it off to his left. Finds a man for an 8-yard gain. That'll be Teal Redding. They call him Red. A nice catch and run on the outside. Sets them up for a second and 2 from Tulsa's 22.
1: Basic out route to the far side of your radio dial. Very simple, very textbook. And that got the job done. 8-yard gain, second and 2.
0: Continuing to chop down on that clock as we're about a minute into the second half here. Second and 2 from Tulsa's 22. DeLaurent takes the snap, fakes the handoff to Puka Williams, drives it up the right side, dives to get past the first down, and he will move the chains there as he gets about a 4-yard rush. We'll set up for a first and 10 from the Tulsa 18.
1: Nice job by DeLaurent seeing the shifted motion from Tulsa and says, you know what, Puka, I'm going to keep this myself. The right side's open.
0: He's been doing a really good job of calling his number this whole game. Had about 30 yards on the ground in the first half as we see him move the chains there as it sets up for a first and 10 about a minute and a half into the second half at the Tulsa 18. DeLaurent takes the snap, hands it off to Puka Williams up the left side, punches it up the gut, unable to get past the line of scrimmage. Looks like they'll give him about a yard on forward progress, so it'll be a second and 10 from the Tulsa 17.
1: Well, we kind of heard it at halftime when we talked to Coach Moss. Said Coach Moss, how smart Paxton DeLaurent really is. He's really an educated and intelligent football quarterback to be able to almost in real time see where he needs to call the audibles himself, and he's showing it in this game today.
0: Second and 9 from the Tulsa 18. DeLaurent takes the snap, drops back, finds a man on the left side. That's Thomas Owens for a 6-yard gain. Puts him right about at the 11-yard line. So a huge third down and 3 coming up for the Orlando Pirates.
1: Paxton seeing something over on the left side of the far side of your radio dial. His left side, the D-backs are just not there. Again, another simple to the out route. That was easy for any one of our receivers to get, and we're moving down the field doing it.
0: Orlando moving left to right across your radio dial as they set up for a third and 3, about 3 minutes into this second half. DeLaurent takes the snap, rushes to the left side, gets just about the yard to gain, and they will move the chains.
1: Another is a left side opening. He was there. He saw it and goes, you know what? I got this first down myself. There was nobody there. What, number 24? Trey Harvey from Tulsa, the hometown kid, kind of said, okay, DeLaurent, you're not getting the first down. DeLaurent's like, yes, I am. Reaches the ball over and touches the pads on the side. And the referee goes, yep, you got it. First down.
0: Sets up for a first and goal from the Tulsa 8. DeLaurent in the shotgun has two receivers to his right, two behind, sends him in motion, takes the snap, hands it off to Williams down the right sideline. Gets down almost to the end zone. Looks like he gets stopped right before.

0: They're going to call it a 7-yard gain. That's going to set up for a second and goal and at maybe an inch.
1: Three Tulsa Oilers tried to get on top of Puka Williams to keep him from getting the extra 3 yards, and they failed. Puka got there to get down to second and one here, or second and goal at the one, and it's just amazing. Even though they bring all of their fight to the right side where Puka's been staying, they still can't stop him.
0: Orlando with a chance to take the lead for the first time tonight. Wow. De Laurent hands off to Williams up the gut for the touchdown. Puka Williams finishing the drive for Orlando, and they take the lead 31-28, 5 minutes into the second half.
1: Tulsa trying something here to rush too wide on the right side, and they left a wide open lane. Puka's like, you cannot give me those. I will take them every single time.
0: Just put his head down and worked for it. 7 plays, 30 yards, and about 5 minutes of game clock as Alejandro Mata attempts the extra point. Have one blocked and one wide to the left as he tries to get himself back on track. Snap is high, but Mata's kick is through the uprights right down Broadway. As Orlando leads 32-28, they take a 4-point lead over the Tulsa Oilers on the road, and we are going to take a very quick break. 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
0: And we welcome you back to the Orlando Pirates Radio Network. Orlando takes their first lead of the game as the kick to Kerrigan is stopped at right about the 10-yard line. So that is where Tulsa will begin their next drive.
1: Another squib kick to Tulsa. And guess what? He fumbled at the ball at the 2-yard line, was able to get his feet. The Pirates were right there. That was almost disastrous for Tulsa.
0: They were able to get it out of their own end zone to avoid the rouge, but only able to get 8 yards. So it'll set up for a 1st and 10 from Tulsa's 8-yard line, about the same field position they had going into the half, which ended in that Leon Harvey pick. As we're about 5 minutes into the second half, Edwards takes the snap, hands it off to his running back, punches it up the gut for a gain of about 7 or 8 yards there. That was Caleb Ramser. And that'll set up for a second and three at the Tulsa 15.
1: Leon O'Neal favoring his right side, talking to the bench. Hopefully he gets back to, walks it off and gets back to 100%. We need him.
0: 8:45 remaining in the third quarter. Edwards takes the snap at second and three, hands it off for the first down. That was Jamarik Smith Sr. Excuse me, that was actually Caleb Ramser who punched it up the gut to get the first down. So it sets up for a first and 10 here for Tulsa at just about their 20-yard line as they continue to move the chains and hurry up on offense here. Edwards sends two into motion. Fakes the handoff. He's going to take it up himself. Runs it up the right. Finds the outside lane. And gets past the yards of gain for first down. But gets tackled after a gain of about 12. But he'll move the chains again. And gets into Orlando's territory at the Orlando 17.
1: Well, thank
0: you. So I'll set up for a first and 10 here for Tulsa that is quite literally running like a well-oiled machine. 7:45 remaining in the third quarter. Edwards has a receiver to his left, now sends receivers on either side. Drops back, passes off to his right, finds himself a man, gets to about the 9-yard line before he is tackled. And that is Jermaine Smith Jr., who has been catching all the balls from Edwards, and he's going to get a gain of about 7 there on the play. So a huge drive here for Tulsa to put themselves back in front. They've led for most of the game. Orlando taking their first lead of the afternoon, leading 32-28 as second and three from the Orlando 9 as the handoff to the left side for a gain of about 2. That's the Caleb Ramser. I don't think he got past the yard to gain, so it'll set up for a third and one here from the Orlando 9-yard line as Tulsa looking to punch it in, get themselves back up in front as Edwards sends two receivers to his right, and he's going to take it up himself, dives for the first down. Did he get there? And it looks like he does. TJ Edwards is doing a little bit of everything today, using his feet, using his arms, and he puts Tulsa at the first and goal at the 7-yard line for a chance to punch another one in.
1: Pirates up 32-28. Tulsa trying to make sure they stay within here. This would be a big stop for the Pirate defense.
0: 6 minutes remaining in the third quarter. First and goal from the 7. TJ Edwards back in the shotgun. Going to hand it off. No, he's going to take it himself. Runs off the left side. Gets himself a couple of yards before he's stopped by two Pirates. Got himself a gain of about 3 there. So it'll set up for a second and goal from the 4.
1: Yeah, not much, but gets him maybe a little bit closer.
0: Chipping away a little bit there. Mike Mason was the first guy. Get him on the tackle. The only one not seemingly fooled by the fake handoff from Edwards. He had me fooled. Now, granted, the balls are a little bit more colorful, and with Tulsa wearing white, it almost blended into his jersey a little bit. Kind of a smart thinking there from the veteran quarterback, but sets up for a second and goal from the 4. With 5 minutes remaining in the third quarter, Edwards will take the snap, looking for somebody. Now he's going to roll to his right. Still looking, going to head to the end line and throws it over into the Pirates' den.
1: Jump pass to the back of the end zone where he was trying to find at least 3 of his receivers, but the Pirates were all covering him up. There wasn't much there. Even if it did get into a guy's lane, I think any Pirate hand could have got in there easily to broken it up. It was just one of those plays. Great job by the Pirate defense realizing, but it could have been holding twice there on the Pirates, so we also got lucky if he didn't get called for any of those.
0: So sets up for a huge third and goal. Only needs 4 yards, Tulsa, to get themselves a touchdown and put themselves back up in front as Edwards, empty set, has to pick up the snap, looking for somebody in the back of the end zone. Now dropping back, 3 Pirates on him, just tosses it into the end zone. Nobody there, so a great stop by the Orlando Pirates. to knock down some clock and force the three and out. We'll see if Tulsa goes for it on fourth down here or if they're going to go for the kick.
1: I think the kicker's coming on. Great job by the Pirate defense putting pressure on the quarterback. He dropped back if he was well out of the pocket, but this could have been considered a big throwaway, a dangerous throwaway. He threw it away into, what is this?
0: It looks like there's a penalty. They're going to call a holding on DJ Daniel.
1: Oh.
0: So it's going to set up a first and goal. Orlando, for all of the great defensive effort, a holding call is now going to set up for a first and goal from the 2-yard line. But more importantly, a fresh set of downs here for Tulsa.
1: That's the bigger issue. There was holding on the last two plays that did get called. I didn't see it on this one. I wonder if that was a makeup call.
0: Edwards sends two to the right. Now up the middle, it's Ramser who punches it in for Tulsa for the score. A mistake by Orlando allows Tulsa to put themselves up in front, 34-32, with a chance to add one more.
1: Yeah, it was. Let's take a look at this again here. Running back, just Pirates were basically digging heavy on the left side, and Ramser saw that the right side had the weak part. Did it, pounded it, got it. 34 points for Tulsa.
0: A huge drive there from TJ Edwards, Cameron. Caleb Ramser and the Oilers as the extra point attempt from Axel Perez is through the uprights. And they take a three-point lead over the Orlando Pirates, 35-32, with 2:55 remaining in the third quarter. And with that, see if they go to a break, and we will as well. You are listening to the Orlando Pirates on 810 Fox Sports Radio Orlando, presented by Axiom Bank.
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0: And as we mentioned, Tulsa able to put themselves back in front after a 10-play, 42-yard drive, taking about 6 minutes of clock as Tulsa will kick it to Puka Williams, who gets a nice yard to gain, and they will set up shop in some really favorable position. Puka Williams, 31 yards on the return, will set up at the Tulsa 19 with 2.5 minutes remaining in the third quarter. So a great opportunity here for Orlando to punch it back in front as we'll see what Paxton DeLorean and this Pirates offense can do right here. First and 10 from the Tulsa 17. DeLorean drops back, takes the snap, throws it off to his left to, I believe that was Nyquan Murray, for a gain of about 4 yards. Check that, it was actually Teo Redding. And he'll get a 5-yard gain, setting up for second and 5 from the Tulsa 14. But really favorable position to start off this drive here. As we mentioned, the 32-yard return from Puka Williams. As we get the replay there, just put his head down and driving as the second and 5, Paxton DeLorean chucks it into the stands, unable to find anybody, the defense crashing in on him. It looks like there was a flag down on the play. Wait to see if there was anything called there. Looks like the officials are conferencing, so we might have something there, but gonna get a holding call. Looks like on Tulsa. And that's a huge momentum swing there, going from a second and 5 or a third and 5 to a first and 10, all the way down to the 7-yard line. So first and goal from the 7. Let's see if the Pirates can take advantage of this, as they're currently down 35-32 after taking their first lead of the game early in the second half. Tulsa coming right back out and responding. A minute 19 remaining in the third. DeLorean has two men in motion, hands it off to Williams. Williams up the right side, punches it in. Did he get to the end zone? Yes, he did. Touchdown, Puka Williams and the Orlando Pirates. A huge play for Williams, who set it up with the 32-yard kick return. And he gets rewarded on the other end for a 7-yard rush. And the score for the Pirates, so it puts them back up 38-35 with a chance to add one more. As Alejandro Mata sets up for the extra point attempt. Only took 3 plays and 19 yards thanks to that Puka Williams kick return, as the snap comes down, the kick is just off to the right, so the special teams woes continue for Orlando. But they only needed about 2 minutes of game clock to storm down the field and regain the 3-point lead over Tulsa. And we're going to take a quick break here. 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
0: And we welcome welcome you back to the Orlando Pirates Radio Network. Orlando taking three plays, 19 yards, and a Puka Williams 7-yard touchdown to go up 38-35 over the Tulsa Oilers. Chrissy Birdsall here filling in for Kyle Cassandra, who is to my left on vocal rest. We'll see if we hear from him at any point during the rest of the game.
1: I'm trying, but I can't.
0: As the third quarter starts to wind down, Alejandro Mata about to kick it off. Got about 30 seconds left in the third quarter. We're going to get a squib kick here, picked up by the returner. He's going to get a gain. Stopped right about the 20-yard line. That was Jerminic Smith Sr. And with 19 seconds left in the third quarter, Tulsa will begin their drive at their own 20. And it looks like they might just run out the clock here and start their drive in the fourth quarter. So heading into the final 15, Orlando leading 38-35 over Tulsa, trying to snap the Oilers' three-game win streak. We'll have to see if they can close this one out here. Fourth quarter coming up. 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
0: And we welcome you back to the fourth quarter. Orlando Pirates leading the Tulsa Oilers 38-35, taking their first lead of the game early in the second half and able to punch one in right before the end of the third quarter to take the three-point lead. Chrissy Birdsall here filling in for Kyle Cassandra, who is to my left on vocal rest. We'll see if we hear from him throughout the rest of the night. But as we are waiting for this fourth quarter to kick off, let's take a look at the stats scoreboard by Perfect Printing. And when you look at a comparison between this first matchup all the way back in week 5 and today's matchup, the difference has been the ground game. Orlando had 44 rushing yards in that first game all the way back about 2 months ago in April, and they're at nearly double that, 84 yards. For Tulsa, it's a pretty similar story. They were able to get 63 yards on the ground. They only had 19 in that first matchup, and the rushing has came alive, especially in the third quarter. Puka Williams up to 43 yards on the ground off 9 attempts. He has 2 touchdowns. Paxton DeLaurent, as we mentioned, 2 touchdowns through the air, 2 touchdowns on the ground. It's gone a little bit more quiet, allowing his running back to get more involved. For Tulsa, Caleb Ramser has came alive in the third quarter, and we are going to get underway. The first handoff to Ramser is no gain, so that'll set up for a second. He gets a 5-yard rush there, so it'll set up for a second and 5 as we're about less than 30 seconds into this fourth quarter. And as I mentioned, Caleb Ramser has over 40 yards on the ground as right about the 20-yard line. TJ Edwards will pitch it off to his left side for a gain of about 5 yards there, and that is Ramser. So now we'll set up here as looks like on the defensive end have somebody down as we get a replay of the 5-yard gain from Ramser. For Orlando on the defensive end, trying to see who that is. It's lying on the ground. As TJ Edwards awaits his call is about 40 seconds into the fourth quarter. Second and 5 for Tulsa at the Orlando 15. And that's going to be Johnson, number 13, hobbling off for the Pirates. It'll be Hector Johnson, the linebacker, who has been playing, has been a little bit all over the field for Orlando today. He's also coming off a really strong game against Iowa last week, so we'll keep an eye on him. But he's able to walk off the field on his own power. So we will get a second and 5 from the Orlando 15 as Tulsa continues their drive about a minute into the fourth quarter. TJ Edwards will hand off to his right looking for Ramser. And Ramser is met by a whole bunch of Pirates defenders as he tries to punch it up the gut and gets to just about the line of scrimmage. So we'll set up for a 3rd and 5 here. A huge third down here for Tulsa to try and get themselves back up in front in this fourth quarter. As we mentioned, the first game between these two, it was all offense, 61-55. This one is it's getting close to there. We're at 38-35. And here we go. We get the 3rd and 5 now from Tulsa. Edwards looking to his right, going to throw it, and the catch is incomplete. It goes into the stands. So a 3 and out for Orlando on defense. TJ Edwards was looking for the other TJ, TJ Davis, who bobbled it on the right side, bobbles it over the wall and into the stands. So he missed opportunity. But they're going to go for it on 4th down here. And this could be a huge play for Tulsa if they're able to convert. 4th and 5 from the Orlando 15. Only need to get to the 10 to move the chains and create a 1st and goal. TJ Edwards has runners on either side. Steps back, throws into the end zone. It is caught. TJ Edwards gets it to TJ Davis for the touchdown. And Tulsa, he's got his hands up like he got the touchdown. And now they will make it official. TJ Davis gets it back and gets Tulsa back on the board as they take a 42-38 lead over the Orlando Pirates, 3 minutes in to the fourth quarter. A huge play there for TJ Davis as we like a look at the replay. TJ to TJ as he catches it right about on the goal line. And for Tulsa, a chance to add one more here with Axel Perez. The snap is through and the kick is right down Broadway. So Tulsa will take a 42-38 lead over the Orlando Pirates. 11:47 remaining in the fourth quarter. And this is setting up for a good one. We will take a quick break and we will be right back. 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
0: We welcome you back to the Orlando Pirates Radio Network. Tulsa getting themselves back up in front, 42-38, just 3 minutes into the fourth quarter. Only took them five plays, 30 yards, and like we said, just a couple of minutes to put themselves back in front. TJ Edwards getting the touchdown pass to TJ Davis as he is up to 141 yards on the night. 13 of 20 from the field. 13 of 20 for passing as we are about to get underway here. Axel Perez, squib kicks it, trying to go for the onside kick, and it is picked up by Orlando. Not sure if it passed the yard to gain there of 10 yards, but Tyler Gillespie was all over that one. See what the officials are conferring here. If Tyree Gillespie was able to pick this up before it passed the 10-yard line, which it did not, it made it maybe about 7 yards before he was able to get it. But it would set up for some really good field position, and it looks like there's a flag on the play. Likely that it didn't pass the yard to gain, and as we wait for the call here. And they're going to call it on the kicking team. An illegal block. So that's going to set up for a first down here for Orlando. And it puts them in really good field position. It's going to set up for a first and goal from the 4-yard line. So Tulsa trying to go for it a little bit. But instead, it puts Orlando in a really favorable position. First and goal from the 4-yard line. 11:30 remaining in the fourth quarter. DeLaurent sends receivers on each side. Hands it off to Puka Williams, who dives up the right into the end zone. Touchdown, Orlando. Puka Williams puts his head down and bull rushes into the end zone to put Orlando back up in front. 44-42. A nice little jet sweep run there from Puka Williams. And not even five Tulsa Oilers could stop him from getting into the end zone there. So that'll put Orlando up two with just about 10 minutes remaining in the fourth quarter as we'll get the extra point try here from Alejandro Mata, who has had some struggles today. Two missed kicks wide, one blocked, as he's going to try and get himself back on track. The snap's high, gets the kick down. Another kick, and it doinks off of the right hash mark. The special teams woes continue for Alejandro Mata. He cannot catch a break. So Orlando will stay in front by 2 points over Tulsa, 44-42. We will take a quick break and we'll be right back. 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
0: We welcome you back to the Orlando Pirates Radio Network. Orlando up 44-42. The kick from Alejandro Mata. Another squib kick nearly dropped by Caleb Ramser, who rushes it out. And Tulsa is able to get 11 yards on the return. So Tulsa will have a first down from their 11, and that is where their drive will start. Tulsa has led for most of this game. They were leading all throughout the first half. Orlando was able to take the lead early in the third quarter. Tulsa was able to respond just before the fourth, but Orlando was able to get it right back. And then a great field position from them after the failed onside kick set them up to take the two-point lead. Edwards will take the first snap, and he will hand it off to the right side. That is Ramser, who gets himself a nice gain there. It'll set up for a second down. Ramsey ran up the right side, got about an 8-yard gain before he was stopped by about three Orlando Pirates. So it'll set up for a second and two from the Tulsa 19. 9 minutes remaining on the game clock. Edwards, three receivers to his left, but he will hand off to Ramser, who finds a hole up the middle, and he will run up the left side, gets himself past the first down yardage, and gets himself into Orlando territory. So Tulsa continuing to use the ground game. Ramser having himself a very solid performance as he gets to about the 23-yard line, and that'll set up for a first and 10 in Orlando territory. As Tulsa continues to move the chains here with less than 8 minutes to play, they're down by two, but a chance to get it back. Edwards takes the snap, fakes the handoff, runs up the left side, will keep him himself, gets tripped up right about at the yard scrimmage, gets about a 1-yard gain, so it'll set up for a second and 9 at Orlando's 23-yard line. And the clock continues to keep ticking here. For both teams, all have both of their timeouts, all three of them on each side. So a chance to maybe run some clock and stop it when they feel as much. But right now, trying to run it down as much as possible as Tulsa tries to regain the lead here. But just under 8 minutes remaining in this ball game as they set up for a second and 9 from the Orlando 22. TJ Edwards, three receivers to his right, fakes the handoff, now looking to his right, dumps it off in the middle, and that is broken up. Number two, actually. That was DJ Daniel. Great defensive play there as he takes a moment to get himself up. As you take a look at the replay, Edwards had a lot of time in the pocket. It looks like Daniel might have got a hand on there to break up that pass. And now Daniel able to get up on his own power. So it'll be a third and 9 from Orlando's 22-yard line, just about midfield. A huge third down for Tulsa as Edwards takes the snap. Looking for somebody, he'll roll to his right, passes across the middle, gets it to just about the first down marker. Are they going to move the chains? Yes, they will. The pass is complete to TJ Davis. The TJ connection has been strong in this second half on the last drive. Davis able to get the touchdown to put Tulsa up in front, and able to find him there again. TJ Edwards was able to get it to him for the first down, so it'll be a first and 10 from Orlando's 14. Edwards takes the snap, hands it off to Ramser. runs up the left side. Now he'll switch over to his right, trying to get past a defender and gets tripped up at just about, I think it was a 8-yard gain there. Yes, it looks like it. Second and two is what they're showing on the video board. And that'll put him just outside of the 5. So a second and two, a chance to move the chains and get an extra set of downs right at the goal line. And Tulsa's going to have to go for it as there's less than 6 minutes left in this game. Second and two from the from Orlando 6 as they give it to Ramser, who punches it up to Gutt, will move the chains. Gets a gain of about 3 yards, and it'll set up for a first and goal from the 3-yard line. And the clock continues to tick. About 5.5 minutes left in this ball game. Tulsa down by 2. Orlando leads 44-42. Tulsa trying to keep their win streak alive, has won their last 3 games. Can they make it 4 straight as they sit in 4th in the Eastern Conference, fighting for a spot in the postseason? As we'll get a first and goal from the 3. Edwards bobbles the pass, has to drop back, and gets tripped up. No gain there, but a couple of flags being thrown in Orlando. The way they're looking, this might be called against the Pirates as we await for the calls from the officials. But a broken up play there from Edwards, who is trying to throw it downfield, but got completely broken up by Orlando's defense. And they're going to call the penalty against, they're going to call actually on both sides. There was 2 flags on the play, offsetting penalties, so it'll be a first and goal from the 3 as we take a look back at the play here. Edwards was trying to escape the defense and was not able to get anywhere, but offsetting penalties keeps it at first and goal from the 3-yard line. With just about 5 minutes left in this game, Tulsa trying to put themselves back up in front. Edwards bobbles the snap and will punch it up the middle. A broken up play there by them. And he does not get any yards to gain, as looks like there were some extracurriculars going on in the end zone there. Let's find out what that is about. A couple of helmets flying there. Brandon Baldwin having to readjust his helmet. But a couple of missed snaps here. We saw a bobbled snap on the play previous, and then another one setting up for Edwards where he had to take it up himself. So with 4.5 minutes remaining, this will set up for a second and goal from the 3. And Tulsa's got to hurry up. They got about 7 seconds left on the snap count as Edwards looking to get his receivers into motion, gets it off right before the delay of game, passing it off, and it's a touchdown, Tulsa! Jerminic Smith Sr. gets another one for the Oilers as they put themselves back in front. Smith Sr.'s 4th touchdown, and they lead 48-44 over the Orlando Pirates. And just a wide open pitch for Smith Sr. Didn't have a defender within 5 yards of him. And that'll put Tulsa up 4 on Orlando as the kick from Perez is through the uprights and good. So Tulsa now leading 49-44 as they take the late lead. 3:30 left remaining in the ballgame. Orlando Pirates will regain possession. And we will be back in just a few minutes. Don't go anywhere. 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
0: And we welcome you back to the Orlando Pirates Radio Network. Tulsa putting themselves up in front. 49-44 is the score. And Tulsa, a long drive, taking about 6 minutes of game clock. And the pass from TJ Edwards to Jerminic Smith Sr. allows the Oilers to put themselves up five with just a couple minutes remaining in this game. And it has been a back-and-forth game for the most part. Tulsa has led for the entire first half, but Orlando able to get some momentum shifts at the end of the first half, getting themselves a turnover, getting the ball back, and getting themselves a touchdown. And then it's been back-and-forth ever since, both of these teams trading touchdowns back-and-forth, and that is where we are here. But Orlando with an opportunity to take a drive down the field as Axel Perez is going to attempt the two-point deuce, and it's just wide to the left. So Orlando will start their drive here at the 20-yard line with about 3:30 remaining on the clock. And in the IFL, if you catch the ball, you get to keep it in the stands. And we've already seen a few of them in the first half, but that was the first time in the second half. That one actually went a couple rows deep as a fan gets to walk home from Tulsa Stadium with a new souvenir in hand. And the clock will keep running here to start off this drive. So we're already down to about 3 minutes. Orlando has to get a touchdown here to keep themselves up in front. And they will start first and 10, under 3 minutes to go. Paxton DeLaurent, two receivers on his right. He sends two into motion, hands it off up the left side. Gets to just about the yard of gain was Nyquan Murray, who had a little bit going in the first half, but has been relatively quiet since, about 5 yards in rushing. Also has about 28 reception yards off of and a touchdown, all of those coming in the first half. But we will get a second down and 9 from Orlando's 21. 2 minutes left in the game. DeLaurent takes the snap in the alley, gets some pressure. He's going to have to throw it off to his right. Couple of guys over there, and it is incomplete. A very dangerous pass from DeLaurent. Had two receivers on the far side, but two defenders there as well. And Tariq Bracey was all over that, the Notre Dame graduate. Nearly got his hands on it, but went over the wall and into the fans. So now we set up for a 3rd and 9 from Orlando's 21, and they got to be able to move the chains here. Just about 90 seconds left in this ball game. They have the 60-second timeout to work with. They also have all three timeouts to use, and they got to hurry up here about 5 seconds before a delay of game call, and Paxton is not able to get the snap off in time. That is going to be a delay of game. And that is a huge call against Orlando, not able to take advantage. And that's going to be a 5-yard penalty, pushing them all the way back to the 16, causing a 3rd and 14. So a long 3rd down coming up for DeLaurent and this Orlando Pirates offense. And they're going to run it down to the 1 minute timeout here. Tulsa leading 49-44, but Orlando with possession and a huge 3rd down coming up. A must convert for the Orlando Pirates. But how we got here, it has been a back and forth game as we get to the 1 minute timeout. We'll take a look at the stats box presented by Perfect Printing. And it's been pretty even all the way across. Tulsa with a little bit more offensive yardage, 258 to Orlando's 196. But when you look at the yards per play, Tulsa's got a few more possessions, and they've been able to convert on almost every single one of their drives. But it has been about even everywhere else. A really strong game when you look at the quarterback comparison. TJ Edwards continuing to do what he does. 15 of 23 for 153 yards, a touchdown, and then interception at the end of the half. For Orlando, Paxton DeLaurent having himself another strong game as well. He's got 108 yards, 11 of 15, two touchdowns, also adds two more on the ground. Puka Williams has coming off another strong performance as well. As we got a third and 14 coming up from Orlando 16. DeLaurent takes it in the snap, throws it across the middle, finds a man. It is Thomas Owens for the first down. A huge pass there from DeLaurent, and they put some time back on the clock. Tulsa called a timeout actually right before the 1 minute timer. So now we will be at the 1 minute timeout. It was a 14 yard reception from Paxton DeLaurent to Thomas Owens. And it was a must convert as he gets it right through the middle, right in between two Tulsa Oilers defenders. But as we said, this has been a back and forth game, and when you look at the standings for both of these teams and what this game could mean for both of them, we mentioned at the top of the broadcast, Orlando third in the standings in the Eastern Conference, Tulsa right behind them in fourth, Orlando sixth in the coaches' poll, Tulsa right behind them in seventh. So these are two teams that you knew it was going to come down to the wire like it did. But if Orlando gets the win, they'll move to 7-4, jumps two games ahead of Tulsa. They also get the head-to-head after they won a little bit earlier in the year. It also gives them a fighting chance to catch Jacksonville. Jacksonville losing to Green Bay last night. Green Bay clinching their spot in the playoffs, the first team to do it in the Eastern Conference. Remember, only the top four teams in the playoffs. So Orlando still trying to keep their spot in third, but also trying to fight for that fourth-place position. Now for Tulsa, we mentioned they had three wins coming into this. A win would put them at 6-5. Four straight wins has them tied with Orlando. They're not able to jump them because of conference record, but it puts them ahead of Fishers by another game. Fishers Freight is that team sitting in fifth right now, and Tulsa got a huge win over them last week. A win in overtime, 45-44. They are fighting for their playoff lives right now, and that a win today could be a huge one for those Eastern Conference standings moving forward. So for both of these teams, a lot riding on it, and I'm pretty sure the rest of the Eastern Conference taking a look at them as well. But as we look ahead of what's coming up down the map presented by AZ Car Rental for Orlando, a huge game coming up next week against those Jacksonville Sharks. That is on Father's Day, June 21st. And this Father's Day, we have a deal for you. Get 50% off your entire ticket order for Father's Day by placing the promo code DAD, that's D-A-D, at checkout when you get your tickets at OrlandoPirates.com. It's Father's Day. It's also Brazilian night next week. It is rivalry week, the Battle of the Sunshine State. Although Orlando, the new team, the new kid on the block, moving down from Massachusetts last year, their first year in Orlando. As we are about to get underway here, what likely could be the final drive of the game, Orlando able to convert on third down just moments ago. Paxton DeLaurent finding Thomas Owens for 14 yards in the first down. And it looks like during the break, there was a challenge called by Tulsa head coach Marvin Jones. So we might have a little bit of a review here to see, as we'll take a look at the replay here. And they're looking like they might want to call either an offsides or a false start as the two receivers in motion. And this could be a huge call if Marvin Jones was able to get this challenge correctly, because that'll turn the first down conversion, take it all the way back, and this could be for the game right here. As we mentioned, Tulsa leading Orlando 49-44. It has been a back-and-forth game the entire time. Tulsa getting the score on their last drive, only taking 7 plays and 34 yards. It was a long drive for them, too. It took about 6 minutes off of the clock. As both teams are sitting in awaiting to find out what this crucial call could be. And looking down the road for

Moss last week before their game against Iowa. Prior to that, they had spent 28 days on the road. They had spent a month, 2 weeks in New Jersey for the American Dream, the IFL Cup at the American Dream Mall, and then they went all the way back west to Tucson before coming home and taking on Iowa. And it was a road trip that they told me they were just happy to get home. But a little bit of back and forth for them as they go home, back on the road here against Tulsa before coming home and taking on Jacksonville. And then they'll be right back on the road again against Quad City Steamwheelers if you're looking a couple of weeks ahead. Still awaiting the call here from the officials on what happened on this third down, if we're going to get a false start, as it looks like they came off. And by the reaction of Marvin Jones, who just waved his hand at the official, I don't think he liked what we are about to hear. So what could very likely be a first down conversion here for Orlando, keeping their drive alive, keeping this game alive for them, a chance to get back in front as they're currently down 5 to the Tulsa Oilers, 49-44. And the call has been confirmed. It'll be a first down, so a first and 10 from the Tulsa 18, and we are back underway. Paxton De Laurent, an empty shot, sends two receivers in motion. He'll hand it off to Williams, who drives up the gut for a gain of about 2 yards before he is stopped by Tulsa. And the clock continues to run, just under 50 seconds here. See if Orlando might take a timeout. Tulsa's already used two of their timeouts, so they got to be careful about their usage as well. As we're going to get a second and 8 from the Tulsa 18. De Laurent with Williams on his right, and he'll hand it off to him, who runs up to his left. A huge gain, gets it past the first down marker all the way down to the 9-yard line. And with less than 30 seconds left, Orlando into the red zone with a chance to take the lead, take the win over Tulsa. They currently trail 49-44, 24 seconds left in this ball game. It'll be a first and goal from the 9. And we're going to get a timeout here from Orlando as they look to draw up what could be the game-winning play here. A game that has been back and forth, which is what exactly you expect from two teams that are basically even in the standings. So a first and goal here coming up for Orlando as they trail by 5. Paxton De Laurent talking to head coach Rod Windsor, who took over the head coaching duties after about 3 weeks into the season for Orlando. And with 22 seconds left, Orlando with a chance to take the lead and take the win to put them at 7-4. De Laurent takes the snap, fakes the handoff, will run it up the left side, and he will get stopped after a gain of about 2 or 3. So it'll be a second down and goal for the Orlando Pirates as De Laurent gets about a 2-yard rush. It'll be second and goal from the 7. 18 seconds left in this game. Orlando trails by 5. De Laurent breaks the huddle, has Williams off to his right, 2 receivers on his right, 3. He sends him in motion. Snap goes high. De Laurent takes it itself, cuts left into the end zone. It is a touchdown. Paxton De Laurent calls his shot, gets it in to the end zone, and gets the touchdown for the Orlando Pirates. They take a 50-49 lead over the Tulsa Oilers with a chance to add one more. As we look at the replay, it was a quarterback sneak from the beginning. De Laurent starts right, cuts to his left, finds the gap, and a huge play coming up here for Orlando as Rod Windsor is holding up the peace sign. He wants to go for 2. That'll put him up 52-49, give him the 3-point lead. Don't want to get burned by a game-winning field goal. And they know who's on the other side, Axel Perez, as we had mentioned.

0: mentioned, played for the Orlando Pirates the first six games of the regular season before he was released, was picked up by Tulsa 2 weeks ago, played in his first game for the Oilers last week against Fishers, making his second start. And does he want a revenge game against Orlando? So for Rod Windsor and his squad, they're going for two here to make it, at least if Perez does have an opportunity for that field goal try, to tie things up at 53. So with 13 seconds left on the game clock, the two down conversion, the Lorenz got two receivers to his right, sends two more in motion, drops back for the snap, has some rushers, sends it into the end zone, nearly picked off by Iowa, or by Tulsa. Couple of guys there on the defensive end. Tariq Bracey was one of them. Frederick Millay, another one. And a missed opportunity for the Orlando Pirates. They still lead by one, 50-49 with 13 seconds left, even after the missed two-point conversion. But now for Tulsa. Remember, they used two timeouts in that drive to get the ball back here with a little bit of time on the clock. So they only got one timeout to work with, as well as the rules. When there's a minute left in the half, a minute left in the game, the ball will stop for incomplete passes, as well as we saw at the end of the first half when they spiked the ball to give themselves a couple of extra seconds. But Orlando putting themselves up 50-49, an opportunity to come away with a win on the road, something that has not come easy for this Pirates squad. While they have a perfect record at home, they are 1-3 on the road, and they are looking to change that today. For Tulsa, as we mentioned, 5-5, and they are a perfect even split of 2-2 at home, 3-3 on the road. This is a team that started their season 1-4, has crawled their way back to 500 territory, and would love to get themselves over 500, keep themselves in the playoff race. But for Orlando, equally as important stakes, as we will wait for the kick here from Alejandro Mata, playing in his fourth game for the Orlando Pirates, the rookie from Colorado. We've seen him go for the squib kick quite a few times in this one, so we'll see if he goes for it again. As he gets ready to set up the kick, and he's going to boot it down. Wasn't sure if he was trying for the deuce, but doesn't get it, so it's picked up by the kick returner. And that was Caleb Ramser, who was running it out for Tulsa. Gets about 11 yards on the kick return. So Tulsa will have about 10 seconds on the clock, and they will start from their own 11. They only need a field goal to win it. Currently down by one, 50-49, with 10 seconds left in the fourth quarter. As we see the kickoff from Mata, kicked it into the end zone. Ramser had to scoop it and pick it up, as can't call for a touchback in the IFL. That would be a one-point rouge, and do not want that for Tulsa in this situation. First and 10 from Tulsa 11 with 10 seconds left on the clock. TJ Edwards sends his two receivers in motion, will drop back, takes the snap, passes it across the middle, finds himself a man on the outside. Jermaine Smith Sr., a huge gain there. 23 yards and burns about 5 seconds on the clock, so it'll be a first and 10 all the way down into Orlando's territory. As Edwards finds Smith Sr. just sitting in the pocket and gets it all the way down to Orlando's 16-yard line. With 5 seconds left, first and 10, Edwards takes the snap, looking to his right, now will roll left, hands it off, gets it passed to Caleb Ramser. And with 2 seconds left here, we will see Axel Perez possibly come out here for the game winner. And what a story would that be? Axel Perez released from Orlando just a few weeks ago, picked up from Tulsa, and he will have a chance to send his former team home with a loss. Got 2 seconds left, and we're going to get a timeout here from Orlando. They know who's on the other side. Head coach Rod Windsor knows who's on the other side of this. They've seen a lot of Axel Perez from this time in Orlando, and Tulsa has seen a little bit of him. This is only his second game for the Oilers. In his first game, he was 0-for-1 field goal. He was 3-for-4 in the point after. He also had a deuce on the very first kick. Came out and showed. That was something that Kyle Cassandra and the rest of us, we were waiting for that deuce, it felt like, for most of the season. And he gets traded to Tulsa and gets it out of the way early. 50-49, Orlando leads over Tulsa. 2 seconds left in the fourth quarter, but Tulsa with a chance with a game-winning field goal from Axel Perez, the rookie from Hampton College. As he will take 3 steps back, 2 to the left. As the snap goes down, the kick is up. It is through the uprights as time expires, and Tulsa walks away with a win over Orlando, 52-50. Getting their 4th straight win, and Axel Perez, the hero in Oklahoma, sending his former team home with a loss. And for Orlando, heartbreak, a game they had to crawl their way back in after going down early, going back and forth. Able to get the touchdown and the 1-point lead, not able to convert on the 2-point try. And on the other side, Tulsa only needed a field goal, and Axel Perez takes it home for the Oilers. And that is about what we have for the game coverage, but stay tuned. Chrissy Birdsall and Kyle Cassandra, we will be recapping what just happened in Tulsa and what is ahead for the Orlando Pirates as they look to get themselves back on track at home. You are listening to the Orlando Pirates on 810 Fox Sports Radio Orlando, presented by Axiom Bank.
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0: The Orlando Pirates unable to come away with a win on the road. Tulsa Oilers taking the win 52-50 on the game here. Axel Perez being shown on the TV. The hero in Tulsa is he was able to get the game-winning field goal to send Orlando home with a loss. We thank you so much for listening to the Orlando Pirates Radio Network. Chrissy Bertzahl here filling in for Kyle Cassandra, who is on my left filling in for Mike Sims Walker. He is
3: filling in for anybody.
0: he is on vocal rest. We will see what his analysis or reaction more so of what that game was. And we will start off with just the final stats presented by Perfect Printing. As we mentioned, it was a back and forth game all the way through. Tulsa taking the early lead up 28-24. And Orlando was able to come back and get themselves ahead entering the fourth quarter. But Tulsa, as we mentioned, that final field goal as time expired from Axel Perez, able to come away with their fourth straight win. But you look at both of these teams, TJ Edwards having himself another very solid performance, 17 of 25, 179 yards, 5 touchdowns, and 1 interception, that one right at the end of the first half. He has been doing a little bit of everything. He had a good game on the ground too, 8 carries for 24 yards and got himself a touchdown. That was earlier in the game. And it was the ground game for both of these teams that was more of the difference maker in the second half. Orlando utilizing Puka Williams, who finished with 58 yards. He had himself 3 touchdowns as well, a couple of breakaways on some kick returns, doing a little bit of everything for this team. Paxton DeLaurent finishing 11 of 15, had two touchdowns as well as 3 on the ground, but unable to come away with the win as Tulsa just kept on pushing all the way through the final buzzer.
3: Well, I'm gonna put this game back on special teams.
0: Yeah.
3: Special teams, the missed PATs, the missed 2 points at the end, the kicking team not being able to get the squibs back into deep into territory were some major missed opportunities. I think the Pirates left one at least a good 7 points on the board tonight. The missed PAT and how many the missed PATs and the missed 2-point conversions that they've had. And that's where they lost the game. Those points would have put that game away. You don't even give Axel Perez a chance to win the game. They have to go for it with 2 seconds. They have to run away. The way the defense really came back to stop them, I feel the Pirates would have came out of the positive side of those scenarios. And it's because of that, that's why the loss went on there. The Pirates have got to get their special teams get together here.
0: And you thought that might have been the change when they released Axel Perez just a couple weeks ago, bringing in Alejandro Mata. But when you look at these kicking stats, Alejandro Mata, 2 of 6 extra point conversions. And you mentioned at the end, the Orlando Pirates going for 2 to get themselves up 3, trying to force Tulsa to have to go for it to get the win. But Axel Perez, 7 of 7 extra points, 1 of 1 field goal, only needed 1, just that 21-yarder as time expired to walk away with the win. You said it yourself, special
3: uncharacteristic, teams. Uncharacteristic game from even Alejandro Mata. You know, Axel Perez, he was a good kicker here, but we needed to get him a little more accurate on the deuces, it a little more with his squibs, and that's, I think, ultimately the reason he was made the change here. And special teams, though, Mata of 6, 2 for 6, so there's your missing 4 points on PAT, and then going for 2 to go up 3. You don't even have to make that 2-point decision if those PATs were made. So special teams, really, those big, costly mistakes is what put the Pirates behind and why they just couldn't come back.
0: And this was a game where it felt like every time each team had the ball, they were going to score in one way or the other. So those special teams ended up becoming critical stats at the end. But as we take a look down the road, down the map presented by AZ Car Rental, as we mentioned, Orlando heading back home to take on their in-state rival, the Jacksonville Sharks. That'll be on Father's Day, June 21st, a Week 15 game that starts at 7:30 p.m. It is Brazilian night. It is also Father's Day. And we've got a deal for you. Get 50% off your entire ticket order for Father's Day by placing the promo code DAD, that's D-A-D, at checkout when you get your tickets at OrlandoPirates.com. I know my dad is coming in town for that game. Not just for that game, but he is making it a part of his trip. And he's going to be excited. He's very excited to watch some indoor football.
3: Well, I have to get him excited to come up to the broadcast deck. Hopefully my voice returns next week. So thank you so much, Chrissy, for stepping in and taking the majority of the broadcast for me. I know a lot of people didn't want to hear me scream. So woke up this morning, severe sore throat, took a lot of the lemon honey ginseng tea, and it just trying to talk and just testing my voice. It just burned out. Chrissy stepped up to the plate. And she did a great job tonight. Mike Sims Walker under the weather as well. So I didn't want to leave her by herself. It was just one of those things that in life, as they say, stuff happens. And even in radio, and yes, us radio people, we lose our voices as well. It's just terrible for us. But Chrissy had her voice. So that's what mattered. Thank you so much for stepping in. And I got to be honest, I don't have much left of my voice, so for it to come faster next week, I'm going to throw it back to you.
0: Sounds good, and the way that my voice feels like it's going, we might have to put my dad on the call and let him call a little bit of football. Kyle is not exactly as happy about that, but that game will be next week.
3: I didn't say that. He could be good. I don't know.
0: He could be good. He knows ball. That's where I learned all my ball knowledge from him. But before we conclude this broadcast, we will pause 10 seconds for station identification, 10 seconds for legal ID. 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
0: And as we welcome you back to the Orlando Pirates Radio Network for the final time, we will keep in mind that game is next week. Orlando taking on the Jacksonville Sharks on June 21st. That is Father's Day. 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They will come back trying to get themselves on track after falling to the Tulsa Oilers 52-50. For Tom Morgan, Kyle Cassandra, and myself, Chrissy Bertzel, thank you so much for listening to us tonight on the Orlando Pirates Radio Network on 810 Fox Sports Radio Orlando, presented by Axiom Bank.
7: And off. Nothing big happening in sports, so it's a good time for him to miss, Artie. So we got you in here, resident Knicks fan. And we might be, I don't know what we're going to be talking about 6 minutes, quite
8: we'll
7: frankly.
8: We'll find out. I waited 53 years for this day. 53 years.
7: Maybe for this day, right?
8: For this
7: You've
8: day.
7: Still got a couple more cracks, even if it's not this day. But midway through the final quarter in San Antonio, it is very close between these two teams, because the Spurs have yet again blown multiple big leads. And we'll be talking plenty about that as we move forward here. We are in the Fox Sports Radio studios. It is 83-79 by my count right now. I may be a little bit behind. I usually am about 20 seconds behind. Of course,
8: that's
7: we're not
8: going to
7: do live play-by-play here. But all right, so we knew we were probably coming on without the game over. Maybe it would be decided, it feels like. Of course, when you see a team come back from 29 down and you see the kind of just insane basketball that we saw the other night, you never know. But in this case, this is another game, Arnie, where the Spurs have been the aggressors, but they just can't throw the knockout punch, and they seem to show their youth at the worst possible moments. And the Knicks are just, they've been here before, they have more veterans on that team, and so you've got to be able to finish, and that's what the Spurs are going to have to learn. And maybe this is the learning experience that they need to take that next step. But yet again, this is a game they could have put away, but are very much in danger of losing at this point, even with a 4-point lead.
8: They probably should have put it away in the first half. The first quarter when the Knicks were shooting horribly. I don't know. How many points did they have? 13, 14?
7: They had 13 at the end of the first quarter.
8: It was horrible. I mean, usually the Spurs and the way they were playing, and they weren't shooting that much better, but they could have put up a 30 spot, a 35 spot, gone up by 22, and pretty much had this game at halftime. Instead, they're going to fight it out to the wire on this. The Knicks, man, they've not put up a... I'm so disappointed in the officiating. We'll get to that later on, but I'm disappointed with the way the Knicks came out today. I expected a lot better of them. I thought they'd be make a better run just to say, hey, we fell behind all four games. Let's not happen again. And that's exactly what happened.
7: Well, I mean, one thing I will say this about the Knicks, and I think you haven't watched them much more than me on a regular basis. Brunson doesn't start great. He gets better as the game goes along. So if your team is driven offensively by him, a lot of times they are going to start slow. And so maybe that's why they've been so, you know, they've been so hard to put away, because Brunson's best basketball is almost always played in the fourth quarter. And we've seen that again tonight with him plus 30, what he's got, 34. And every time he's got the ball, you just assume he's about to do something special with it. So, I mean, it's not like out of character for him to go cold early and then find his stroke as the game goes along, because the one thing you know about Brunson is he's not going to stop.
8: No, like, not at all.
7: He's going to continually come at you, and he's going to continue to believe that his shots are going to start to fall. You can't knock, like, you can't break his will. You can't break his confidence, which is why kind of his legend seems to grow, because a lot of guys are going to wilt after they have some of the starts that the Knicks have, but because of him and a couple other tough guys on this team, like, they always think that they're going to come back and win every game.
8: No, you're 100% right on that. And I got to tell you, I have to say this as we're watching the end of the game. I've never seen a more protected player in my entire life than Victor Wembanyama. And that goes to the Michael Jordans of the world and any other great rookie that came on in, LeBron James. We protect this guy. He gets like every call. Every call that's, being looked at gets overturned in his favor. It's downright, you know, they let the flagrant one go away. They didn't call a foul. If he picks up a flagrant one on that, he gets suspended for the next game, Jason. I don't know if you know that.
7: Yeah.
8: So, you know, that they may, I think they should upgrade it after the game. They could do that maybe. I think they can. But you know they'll never do that. No way, no how they'll do that.
7: Yeah, you know, I don't know. Certainly the one on Brunson earlier in the series, that was a much different discussion right than maybe the one here. But even so, like, look, the Knicks are in the building, and now it's a one-possession game. It's a two-point game.
8: Right.
7: Brunson at the free throw line, you know, just continuing to add more and more points. And so the Spurs, who just put Wembanyama on the bench here with 5 minutes left, are going to have to find offense. And, you know, you look on the floor, and these guys that you do like taking threes, this has not been a three-point kind of game.
8: No, not at all.
7: The Knicks are 12 of 36, and I think the Spurs are 12 of 35.
8: There
7: you go.
8: Like,
7: neither one of them. Like, they're both just absolutely dreadful tonight from distance. So the stuff in the paint seems to be a lot more effective. Yeah, the Spurs are out shooting the Knicks 35% to 33% from three.
8: Oh, jeez.
7: Yeah,
8: it's
7: the offense
8: ugly.
7: Is a little bit rough here tonight.
8: There's no doubt it's been ugly, but I don't care. A win's a win. I'll take it any way I can get it right now. It's a tie game, under 5 minutes
7: Brunson
8: left.
7: Again.
8: You know, I didn't think the Knicks were going to be able to come back this time around. So, you know, we'll see how it works around, but they've got it tied right now. It's unbelievable.
7: Look, I mean, their heart is incredible, but the Spurs just collapse and wilt, unlike anything I've seen that I can remember in the NBA Finals when it comes to, and I do think youth has something to do with it. We'll talk more about coaching and things of that nature as well, but like, all the momentum is with the Knicks. Even on the road right now, they're right back in it. It's a tie game again. Brunson is clearly the best player of anybody on the floor, including Wembanyama. I am not yet. I think this series has done enough for me to go ahead and say, let's halt the coronation of him being the face of the league just a little while. Like, he may still get there, and obviously he is incredibly gifted, but Jalen Brunson, to me, right now, I mean, he's the guy that you want on the floor with the ball. And maybe the second guy that you want on the floor with the ball is Anunoby. So they may have one and two in this series at this point. Now, the Spurs are a very, very talented team. But they also, like, I just feel like their flaws have been exposed by the Knicks during the course of this series, even now that they've retaken the lead. This last 4 minutes, which may go for an hour, the way the NBA, the last handful of minutes go and how many reviews we might see. This thing's probably going to have one of those finishes where we're happy to be on the air.
8: No doubt. I mean, could you imagine, you know, for the championship, a shot to win the championship, first time since 53 years. That'd be incredible, and we're on the air. We'll see if it comes down to that. It feels like the Spurs, and I know I'm a Nick Homer, just feels like the Spurs get every call, every one of them, and it's just absolutely just destroying me, to be honest with you.
7: So to the audience, I have a topic in the second hour we're going to talk about. Are Knicks fans already annoying? And we may have just had an example of it. No, I'm just...
8: I don't mind it at all, man. I don't mind it. I love that the Knicks fans took advantage and went down there and got tickets and having a good time. It's good that they made the trek down there, to be honest with you.
7: Yeah, and I mean, it's, you know, they couldn't revoke those tickets. That was another storyline that we've heard over the last couple of days. The Spurs are one of the teams, not at all the only one. There are many in the postseason where, you know, you have to live within a certain amount of or a certain area. Like, I think it's 150 miles from San Antonio. Your billing address has to be there or they will cancel the tickets because they want locals in the building. And I get it. You want the home court advantage. And, you know, with the price of tickets and things, like, the regular fan is at home in San Antonio watching this game. Like, these are not cheap seats even here.
8: No, not
7: obviously,
8: at all.
7: Obviously, it's not the same thing in New York. But at the same time, you know, if Knicks fans got there first and were able to get their tickets and they're there, then that's fine. And, you know, some Spurs fans, I'm sure, have paid off their season tickets for next year by selling a ticket tonight.
8: I saw horror stories that some of the flights were delayed from the New York area and they weren't going to get down there in time. So a couple of people were mad about that. That's for sure.
7: So 3.5 minutes left. Knicks are up by one. What do you think, at least so far, what's been the dominant storyline for you during the course of this series, whether it's going to extend? We'll know in probably the next 20 minutes or so.
8: The storyline, the dominant one, obviously, has been the big leads that San Antonio's had and not been able to hold on to it. Think about that. The 29-point one, the biggest comeback in finals history, that's unheard of. You don't come back from 29, whether it's the regular season or the playoffs. And then, of course, San Antonio with at least a double-digit lead in every game. They had at least a 12-point lead. This one, it was 16. They should never be in this position, to be honest with you. They could have been the one to try to close out the series and win a championship tonight. They should have been up maybe 3-1 or, you know, who knows? Maybe they could even have gotten the sweep if things went their way.
7: Yeah, you know, I don't understand. You know, you talk about the 29-point game, and, of course, it's been talked about ad nauseum for the last couple of days, but watching it, I just don't understand why the Spurs were playing like they were in a close game.
8: Yeah.
7: Like, in the second half, like, 17 seconds left on the shot clock, repeatedly just chucking balls. And even if they were twos, like, all you need to do is cut down the number of possessions you give the other guys. Like, it doesn't mean that you all of a sudden go into the equivalent of the prevent defense. It just means you strangle the clock. You boa constrictor the rest of the game because even, like, at worst, even if you miss a lot of your looks at the end of the shot clock and things like that, you probably still win that game by a dozen. If you just, like, handle the clock correctly. That's where I was just stunned. It was just like the Knicks, all respect for them coming back, they shouldn't have had an opportunity to do it because they shouldn't have had the ball in their hands enough to do it.
8: No, you're right about that. And by the way, real quick, and I don't like to call out any of the other talk show hosts on the network, so I'm not going to do it, but Harmon, I mean, you talk about sports etiquette. He tweets me, texts me when they're down by 29, like, I enjoying the game.
7: Yeah.
8: You don't do that. I didn't answer him until at the end of the game. I go, I love it. I love it just fine. Why you asking now? So, you answer me 2 hours later. He's got to learn sports etiquette. You can't do that. You can't be tweet me or texting me when they're down in their 20s and ask me how am I enjoying the game. I just can't do that, you know? Gotta have some etiquette.
7: Yeah, well, we got teams begging for calls right now. That's not what I would be doing. at this point, I mean, the officiating's definitely been sketchy in this series anyway, but I would not be trying to rely on the officials if I was either one of these two teams.
8: Right, yeah.
7: Just, you know, get good looks, but don't be trying to draw fouls, because I don't think that this game's going to be determined by a bunch of whistles in the last 3 minutes.
8: They're letting a lot go, so I will say that. I'm not going to say it's favored one team or the other. I'm just mad at that one particular call, you know, because – It had a chance to knock Wembanyama out of the next game if it goes another game. But, you know, it's been called, I'd say, pretty fairly, to be honest with you.
7: Yeah, well, it's a three-point game after, I think that, did that go down or was that a goaltend?
8: It was a goaltend. He put his hand.
7: Yeah, he went through the net.
8: Could you imagine if they didn't call that? I would have lost my marbles right here on the air. I would have walked right off.
7: You need to pace yourself here. You need to Brunson this thing.
8: You don't understand, and I didn't put this down one of the topics for you, but my teams never win. The Knicks haven't won since 73, the Mets since 86, my Dolphins since 1974. Arizona Hoops 1997,
7: yep.
8: But, you know, the professional, I mean, it's been a long, long time. And, you know, I think of the Knicks, I think of my youth and how I used to go to the games with my mom and couldn't afford to go to games. And we'd go in after the first quarter when some of the guards, you know, the ushers wouldn't be guarding the area and we could walk just in. And, you know, it just brings back so many memories and all the different times we went down there. And it just, I'm pulling for this team so hard, even though NBA is not nearly as popular as the NFL. It means a lot more to me in this situation.
7: Since you mentioned the Mets,
8: yeah,
7: do you have a problem with Steve Cohen being at game four while the Mets are an embarrassment?
8: No, I do not. I mean, give it a rest. I know people were talking about that and how does he show his face? What is he supposed to go into hiding for crying out loud? No, I'm fine with him going to that. Maybe you can see what a winner looks like, to be honest with you. Then learn from that. Yeah, we'll learn that.
7: Nice backhanded shot there.
8: Thank you.
7: End,
8: I thought that was a good one.
7: I legitimately didn't know where you were going to go there. I had heard some people were – pearls were very much being clutched.
8: I know. We don't want him there. We don't want the president there. We don't want Oakley there. We don't want anybody there, right? Nobody's allowed.
7: There's some of those celebrities I'd be good not having be there. We need to talk about it at some point, but I want to know how many of those guys could name more than one Nick.
8: And how many of them actually paid for their seats, too? I found that they...
7: Oh, and almost none of them, right? Yeah. I think they all got comped. Yeah, I think they all got comped except Spike Lee, because Spike Lee buys his tickets. But I think all the rest of those, which are like, I think 150 grand is what they were, those like courtside, that's what the budget or the, that's what the market was.
8: Wow.
7: They were all comped.
8: That's crazy. Yeah, that's insane. You think that because they could afford it, you should charge them. I don't understand why they get them for free. It's insane.
7: Yeah, I mean, you know, charge them, and if you want to comp them, charge them and give it to charity. Like, do something with it.
8: That's a
7: do
8: good
7: something
8: idea.
7: Positive.
8: Yeah, yeah,
7: I mean, what celebrity's not a celebrity that's got that kind of money isn't going to pay $150K to go towards a worthy charity or something? Like, I just feel like that was a big time missed opportunity. It's like you could have still gotten revenue and done something good from an optics standpoint as well. So we'll come back. We're in the final minute here. It's still a two-point game. At least, well, hang on just 1 second. Yep, still a two-point game. So we'll come back. We might even have a finish by then. With the iHeartRadio app, you can stream us wherever you happen to be. 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And be sure to select Fox Sports Radio as one of your presets in the iHeart app so it will always pop up at the top of your screen. Still a two-point game, under half a minute to go. We'll give you the finish when we come back here on Fox Sports Saturday. He's Arnie Spanier. I'm Jason Martin here on Fox Sports Radio.
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7: Seconds left. It is a one possession game.
8: I can't take the ball. I can't
7: and
8: take
7: Arnie
8: it.
7: Spani- oh, man. We're live, Fox Sports Radio Studios. Knicks fan Arnie Spanier with me. I'm Jason Martin. So, during a break, I was double-checking on it. The flagrant you're talking about is on the three-pointer, right?
8: Right, on the Brunson three-pointer.
7: Yeah, where he didn't give him a spot to land.
8: Yes, correct.
7: Yeah. I don't know that the NBA would have the guts if they were to come back and win this game. They're down, by the way. The Spurs are down 93-90. Timeout on the floor right now. They had a chance, the Knicks, maybe to put it away, but only one of two on the free throws. So the Spurs are going to have an opportunity. Now we have to see if Mitch Johnson, oh boy, can do something.
8: Knicks have a
7: 94.7%
8: chance of winning the game, if you believe in that number.
7: I believe in that team more than I believe in the Spurs, based on what I've seen.
8: Seems a little high to me. Yeah,
7: that's way pretty high.
8: Yeah.
7: It's pretty high, but, I mean, the Spurs haven't shown an ability to finish at all in this series, and now they're down three. So, you know, we'll see how it plays out here momentarily. But, like, would the NBA retroactively suspend him for Game 6? I find it hard to believe just because of who he is.
8: Right.
7: That's not how that should go.
8: Right.
7: I mean, either you look at this or you look back at Game 2 and you say, yeah, he should have probably been suspended a game during this series somewhere. But the Knicks may make it a non-issue here, as this might be the final possession of the NBA season, at which point I don't know what kind of noise Arnie Spanier is going to make. Just go ahead and prepare you for that right now.
8: Maybe a crying noise.
7: If you're driving, you know, like, hopefully there's not any rain. But if you can pull over, maybe a smart idea.
8: Jason, do you foul them so they don't have a chance to make the three-pointer and then
7: I would.
8: Send them to the foul line?
7: I 100% would. I mean, there are guys on the floor that can be deadly. Although, I mean, Castle has one field goal in this game. And De'Aaron Fox is 3 of 15 from the field. Okay, here we go.
8: Well, they fouled them
7: they did
8: too
7: foul
8: early.
7: Me. Did they have one to give? No, they didn't
8: They were around half court, so you could have waited at least like 2-3 seconds. You didn't have to foul that quickly, to be honest with you, but you don't want to chance it in case he starts chucking it up and it's a, you know, in the act three-pointer or something to that effect.
7: So they fouled Dylan Harper. Harper has 25 points tonight.
8: He's been unbelievable.
7: He really has.
8: For a rookie, I just can't speak highly of him. He's been phenomenal. I can't believe they fouled that much, but he just missed the first of two, so it's still going to be 93-90. Even if he makes this one, Knicks will have to inbound it and get fouled right away and don't do anything stupid with it.
7: We've also seen Wembanyama miss multiple free throws near the end of games, including
8: Knicks missed
7: here tonight.
8: Three of them. Yeah, just recently, Knicks missed three of them, I believe.
7: Yeah, and Harper is an 86% free throw shooter during the postseason. Missed that front end. We'll see if they can make this a 2-point game, or if this is going to be a miss and in some other situation. It's like the Knicks might be playing for a rebound.
8: I think he tried to miss it on purpose, Jason.
7: I did too. I think he got the rebound.
8: Yeah,
7: though.
8: That's not what you do. There was still plenty of time. You make that and you foul and hope that the Knicks, who Adenobi missed one, Brunson missed one, and Bridges missed one. So you go with the odds and hope that whoever you foul misses one and you stay within three. Bad call on that. I can't believe that's what they were trying to do. That was awful.
7: Man, Timothy Chalamet looks a little relieved. And then they showed some Knicks players as well.
8: So missed it. That's four foul shots they missed. They have to make one. It looks like finished off this game. My goodness, man. And Anunoby is usually a good foul shooter. He's 3 for 5 now, but he's 87% in the playoffs, and he's missed two crucial foul shots within the last couple of seconds.
7: So the NYPD has sent horses and riot cops outside MSG because of, like, building crowds.
8: Right.
7: Get control of your people up there.
8: It's over, by the way. The Knicks have won. Oh, my goodness.
7: My TV actually froze with Anunoby at the free throw line, so I didn't get to see the finish.
8: Wow. I got to tell you, I'm so relieved. Oh, my goodness, man. 53 years, Jason, of waiting for this day. 53 years of the last time they won. I was 10 years old, and I mean, I was such a Knicks fan as a little boy. And like I told you, my mom used to take me to games, and it's more than just being a Knicks fan. It's just thinking about when you were young, and we didn't think it'd come to 53 years. Absolutely wow. I never thought this day would come. I have tears in my eyes. It's unbelievable. Unbelievable.
7: I mean, this team was as down as you can be. I mean, this honestly, it was a little bit longer than this. This has a bit of that Cubs feel. You know what I'm talking about? The Cubs
8: World Series,
7: the for the win Cubs.
8: If I could, I'd get in my car now and drive down the Madison Square Garden just to be with all the fans down there. That's how long, you know, I see the crowds, and it's been so long. You just don't know what Knicks fans have gone through, I guess, as Cub fans, but all my teams, it's been so long. It's just absolutely crazy. Absolutely crazy.
7: There's Walt Frazier. He's got a big smile on his face. A lot of suffering Knicks that you do feel good for here, like Patrick Ewing, who was so very close so many times, it felt like. And, you know, Charles Oakley, who, I mean, he's not at MSG, but he is in San Antonio, so that's a positive. Look, man, truth be told, now that this series is over, I'm glad they went ahead and won it tonight, because the Spurs just weren't ready for this series. They weren't ready to win this series, because they absolutely could have won every single game. They were in position to win every single game, and they found a way to lose all but one of them. And that's going to be something that, hopefully, if you're a Spurs fan, they're going to be able to grow from. But we saw some chinks in the armor here that they're going to need to address on the sidelines, on the floor. Really, to your point about Harper having 25, Harper was really good and actually seemed to be more composed as a rookie than anybody should have expected him to. And now we're seeing a lot of shots of Manhattan. And,
8: oh, yeah.
7: Man, there's a whole lot of people. Please be safe. Make good choices.
8: Yeah, and I got to tell you, I'm way more emotional than I thought I was going to be. You know, I told my wife, because I saw on Twitter, they said, what are you going to do first if the Knicks win? I said, probably cry. I just think of all the years of heartbreak and all the players that have gone through. And, you know, every time you're right, as I go into Manhattan all the time, and I see all the Knick jerseys and the Knick hats and all the fans, and, you know, there's such diehards here. And to finally, it's been so long just for any winner in New York, and to finally have the Knicks to do it, it's It's unreal. It's surreal, really, to be honest with you.
7: Well, there's tears in Michael Bridges' eyes right there. Villanova North right there getting the job done. By the way, Jalen Brunson, just if you needed to know, because this is preposterous, and then we'll get to Steve. Jalen Brunson, 14 of 27 from the field.
8: Wow.
7: 4 of 7 from 3. 13 of 15 from the line. Finishes with 45 points. The Knicks as a team, the rest of them had 49.
8: Brunson.
7: And Brunson started badly in this game, folks. What he did in the fourth in particular is why they have won this series.
8: I don't know how you could shoot as bad as they did and still pull off a game on the road like this one. If you want to see why San Antonio lost this, you could look back in the first quarter when the Knicks couldn't throw a beach ball into the ocean. It should have been a 20-22 point lead. And they let the Knicks hang around, and the Knicks were able to come on back. So just a great, resilient series. This was, I got to tell you, a really fun series to watch. If you weren't a fan of the Knicks or the Spurs, I could see it being very entertaining. And both teams, I don't think, are going anywhere. You may see them for a long, long time.
7: Yeah, but the good thing is, if you're a Knicks fan, and congratulations to Arnie Spanier and all of the Knicks fans, you just can't count on next year. Look, man, the Thunder were supposed to be a dynasty, right? I got my celebration last year.
8: Yeah, no, you're
7: Thunder
8: right about
7: fan.
8: That. Yeah, yeah.
7: And this year, right? Oh, who's going to beat them? Well, San Antonio beat them, and then San Antonio lost to the Knicks. That's how sports works. So you've got to find a way to cash in, and the Knicks absolutely did. And you look at the Dallas Mavericks, former Dallas Maverick Jalen Brunson, not even talking about former Dallas Maverick Luka Doncic, former Dallas Maverick Jalen Brunson is standing there with tears in his eyes, you know, with a championship. And every Knicks fan, that dude right there, is he the greatest Knick of all time now? Like, I mean, he's certainly going to be in that conversation just based on the legend that continues to grow.
8: You know,
7: he's nowhere near done.
8: Maybe in 20 years he'll have a legend like the Walt Frazier's, the Willis Reed's, and stuff like that. But make no mistake about it, he is number one. What he did this series, the numbers that he put up, incredible, absolutely incredible. And that's with them coming at him defensively, coming at him, and the referees letting him do it, letting him play physical ball on him, and, you know, getting hit. And it's just been a tough series for him, and he just went through it like a champ, man. I've never seen a guy hit three-pointers and hit shots like him with a guy in their face ever like that. He is one of the best shooters I've ever seen. Him
7: incredibly
8: and Steph
7: clutch.
8: Curry are, I mean, Steph Curry's a great shooter, the best shooter, but when it comes to, you know, trying to get a guy off your back and making moves, Brunson's a scorer, man. There's nobody I've seen quite like him.
7: Brunson's incredible, man. Like, just looking at the Eastern Conference, I think of Reggie Miller when I watch him a lot, not because of the three-point shooting, but just Reggie Miller was the master of his team being down four and making a bucket to get him back within two, as opposed to always having to win the game. Brunson's the guy that keeps you in it, even if everything else isn't going to plan, because he's just that relentless, and I think his attitude carried through the rest of that team. We're going to go to Steve DeSager, and perhaps that's going to allow Arnie to grab a tissue, maybe an adult beverage. I don't know. I'm hoping for snark from Steve, because he's not allowed to be nice to Arnie, but I have a feeling he's going to say something kind, and it's really going to upset me.
0: Yes, very kind. I get exactly where he's from, and congratulations, and I never thought this night would be here. And this, as objective as I can be, was an absolutely thrilling NBA Finals game.
7: It was.
0: And the series itself was so good, and I am assuming that shortly they will name Jalen Brunson Finals MVP. Despite the poor shooting early in the series, he was still getting at least 20 points, often 30, every game in this series against San Antonio. Game 5 of the Finals to New York, 94-90 against the Spurs, taking the title 4-1. Yes, first championship for the Knicks since 1973. Jalen Brunson with 45 points. So you mentioned the shooting breakdown. That means he, 14 of 27 from the floor, the rest of the team, 17 for 60. And still the team wins. even though, again, they were down double digits. They were down 16 at San Antonio, but late first half, it was a close game at 40-37. Very low scoring for much of the night. You know, in the play-by-play era, that's the last 30 years of the NBA, where they actually listed every play as it happened throughout the night so you can find out more details about the game. The Knicks are only the second team to rally from double digits down to win a game four different times in the same series. The Knicks also did that in a series 2 years ago against the Sixers. They're the only franchise to do that four times in a series at all in these 30 years of the play-by-play era. On the negative side, first off from the Knicks, 2 points for Karl Anthony Towns. He did have 10 rebounds, but 5 turnovers as well. And for San Antonio, De'Aaron Fox, 3 of 15 shooting for his 7 points.
7: Stephon Castle, too.
0: He was 1 of 8 from 3-point range, and Castle was

0: season, and that put him 5-1 against the Thunder, the best team in the league at the time. And OKC starters had only lost one game since February until that game won. And here the Spurs make their way into the NBA Finals, keep getting double-digit leads, and somehow the Knicks keep winning the games. A team that's not the one seed or even the two seed in the East winds up the NBA champion, 94-90 in Game 5 tonight. WNBA, Portland got a late free throw to edge Dallas. World Cup, Brazil tied 1-1 against Morocco. Scotland, a 1-0 winner against Haiti tonight. Qatar tied Switzerland 1-1 on a goal in the 94th minute. And coming up in 20 minutes, yes, midnight Eastern on FS1, the Americans' next two opponents will face off this evening, Australia versus Turkey. The U.S. plays in Seattle on Friday against Australia. That will be a day game. Upgrade your FIFA World Cup 2026 setup. 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To Major League Baseball, the Dodgers were 7-1 winners at the White Sox today. Winning pitcher Yoshinobu Yamamoto had a perfect game till two outs in the eighth, when there was an error by shortstop Mookie Betts. Yamamoto went 8 1/3 innings, did allow a leadoff homer bottom of the ninth. 109 pitches thrown, 7 strikeouts, got the victory. White Sox offense went 1-for-29. Cleveland beat Detroit, and Tarek Skubal just off the IL. 3-1 for the Guardians, but third baseman Jose Ramirez left with a broken wrist. Tonight in Kansas City, Royals first baseman Vinny Pasquantino left with a hamate injury as well. They're not saying broken at this time. That game had a rain delay, so it's only just recently ended. Houston with a run top of the ninth wins 8-7 at KC. And among the late games, the Cubs at the end of four are up 4-1 at San Francisco. The game on FS1 went to the Phillies 9-8 at Milwaukee. And at the College World Series, Georgia winner tonight 7-1 over Texas. Earlier, Oklahoma shut out Alabama 9-0. The New York Knicks are NBA champions, taking Game 5 at San Antonio, 94-90. Back to you.
1: Wow.
2: Thank you, Steve. We are live in the Fox Sports Radio studios. The trophy celebration is going on now. We'll take a break. We'll come back on the other side as they were showing shots in New York of some of the crowds on the streets and the celebrations going on. A question. Would you rather be in the building for a championship or part of the celebration outside? We'll talk about that when we come back. He's Arnie Spanier. I'm Jason Martin. And yes, the New York Knicks are your 2026 NBA champions. That's a real statement that I made. And it is not, this is not April the 1st. We'll be right back here on Fox Sports Radio.
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6: 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Visit maketheconnection.net to find out more.
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12: New York Knicks are NBA champions. Arnie, how much merch have we picked up already?
13: Oh, I want to go up and down Manhattan buying as much as I can. I was going to take a selfie and put it out there, but my face is a mess. I'm like, I'm not doing this. This is why I don't live stream me watching the game. It is. I didn't think I'd be this emotional. You know, I'm looking at the players, the coaches. They're laughing. They're smiling. I don't think they realize what exactly it meant to the long-suffering Knick fans over the last 30, 40, 50 years. They haven't felt that like we have.
8: I will say the first guy that held the trophy was Jim Dolan. And I'm thinking to myself, yeah, Knicks fans probably want him to put that down. Like, hand that to somebody else. Because, I mean, he's been responsible for a lot of the other side of things. 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
13: By the way, I'm sorry to cut in, but the biggest move, the reason why the Knicks have won the championship is really because of one move, is Brunson not taking the extra $115 million or whatever it was. So they were able to get Anunoby and Bridges, I believe. And, you know, because they had extra money. If he asked for that money, they don't get those players at all.
8: So you mean that LeBron James having his people say publicly that if he doesn't get a max contract, they're going to have to give him a good reason?
13: Well, you can tie that into that. Yes, you can. But, you know, even Tom Brady always took a little bit of a pay cut so they could sign other players and build a team around him.
8: So the celebration continues for the Knicks. I did ask the question before the break. Looking at the celebration of, look, let's just be real. Most of the people in the building have money. They have means, especially right. Knicks fans that have traveled to come down there. All the shots we're seeing is of, you know, big-time celebrities. Like Ben Stiller's got his iPhone out, and he's apparently filming a documentary about the Knicks postseason.
13: Right, I saw that, yeah. He doesn't look like he was crying, though. He should be in tears if he's a lifelong Knicks fan.
8: He's very excited and smiling, but he's probably trying to hold his phone for the sake of the documentary. But you see a lot of stuff there. But where would you rather be? Would you rather be in the building part of that moment, or would you rather be on the outside? Let's say this happened at MSG. Would you rather say you were in the building, or would you rather be with the people outside watching on the big screens where pandemonium occurs immediately?
13: You know, it's tough because I'd like to be in the building. I'd like to be watching the game and like to feel the excitement. I'd like to feel the roar. But if we're just given one answer, I want to be outside. You know, I'm from the Bronx. Those are like my people out there. Long-suffering fans who can't afford to go to games. I want to be out with them. I want to be out with the fans who live and die with the Knicks and, you know, don't get free tickets to the games and stuff like that. Though, you know, even the people that are up on top, it's expensive to even just get into the game like that. So as much as I would love to be in there, I want to be outside with the real fans.
8: Yeah, so, I mean, I've seen it both ways, right? In Nashville, when the Predators made it to the Stanley Cup, I was covering it, and that party outside was insane, but I was in the building, and I do remember that moment, but I remember far more and shot a 20-minute video outside on Broadway watching just absolute chaos ensuing and just the level of happiness
13: right
8: amongst a lot of just real people. In that moment, I think it would be hard to say you'd rather be in the building than outside. Although, if you could do both, you could be in the building and then get outside and not miss much of what's going on there, I think that might be the best of both worlds. Speaking of the worlds, the excitement of the World Cup, the FIFA World Cup, now streaming live on Fox One, the official English streaming platform to catch every unforgettable moment. Fox One brings the action straight to your screen so you never miss a goal. Download Fox One. Experience the FIFA World Cup live. And we've got World Cup soccer coming up, as a matter of fact. That's one thing that's great about soccer. There's more to come, right?
13: Yeah,
8: there's,
13: right. I can't
8: believe
13: it.
8: There's still stuff to turn on. That's absolutely right. I know that right now you're kind of in a state of shock.
13: I am, actually.
8: I just want to know how much merch you're going to buy off the NBA shop tonight.
13: I want to buy the bootleg stuff, too.
8: I need to see photos of that. We'll come back. We'll recap Game 5 in the NBA Finals. It's over. Knicks are your champs.
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20: Speaking on Fox and Friends, Trump said Iran is in submission, but they just don't know it yet. Posting on Truth Social today, the president said an operation to assume total control of Iran's oil and gas markets and infrastructure will be taking place at some point in the not-too-distant future. Efforts to fast-track a three-week extension of the nation's warrantless spy powers are facing pushback from Senate Democrats. Section 702 of the Foreign Intelligence Surveillance Act is set to expire Friday, but Democrats are rejecting an extension unless President Trump rescinds the appointment of Bill Pulte as acting director of national intelligence. Senator Mark Warner said his Democratic colleagues will be willing to back a short-term extension if Principal Deputy DNI Aaron Lucas is tapped to lead the office. That's politics. I'm Wendy Swanson.
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2: Brunson, 45 points. The rest of his team scored 49 combined. Victor Wembanyama in defeat, 19 points, 14 rebounds, 5 block shots. Stanley Cup Game 6 is Sunday. Louisville won the UFL Spring Football title game. World Cup game about to start with Vancouver hosting an Australia versus Turkey matchup. The Americans' next two opponents facing off. Scotland 1-0 over Haiti tonight. Qatar scored late for a 1-1 tie against Switzerland. Brazil tied Morocco 1-1. In Major League Baseball, 6th inning, Cubs lead 6-1 at San Francisco. Philadelphia was a 9-8 winner at Milwaukee. I'm Steve DeSager.
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8: 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The New York Knicks celebrating an NBA championship, their first since 1973. Joining me, Arnie Spanier, long-suffering Knicks fan. 1973, number one song was what, Arnie Spanier?
13: I would not have a clue. I don't know. I have no idea what it was.
8: Tie a yellow ribbon round the old
13: Tony Orlando tree. And Dawn. How about
8: indeed.
13: That?
8: Indeed.
13: Wow.
8: Number two was Bad Bad Leroy Brown by Jim Croce.
13: That's right. That's exactly right.
8: There were some pretty good songs that year. Number three was Roberta Flack, Killing Me Softly, and Let's Get It On from Marvin Gaye.
13: Oh, yeah.
8: Was number four.
13: Gosh, wow. What was gasoline, like 19 cents a gallon or something like that?
8: It was not very much. Do you know what won Best Picture?
13: In 1973. I don't know.
8: The Godfather.
13: Oh, jeez. That shows you how long it's been.
8: Number one at the box office was The Exorcist.
13: Wow.
8: The original Exorcist.
13: Yeah, people, you know, when I say used to go to the games, and I'm being serious, we could never afford to go to the games. My dad used to work late. He worked in Manhattan. So we would meet him down there, and we would go, and there was this one, one of the ticket broker guys knew somebody that worked one of the doors, and we'd have to wait till the end of the first quarter, and then me and my mom would get to go in and sit in, like, the top row or wherever we can get a seat, and we'd watch the game. That was the only way we can go to the Knicks game because, just, you know, we were from the Bronx. That's, you know, where we were from, didn't have a lot of extra money. I never felt like I was growing up poor, but it's just something we didn't have, to be honest with you, and it was something I always loved to do. So we figured out a way how to do it and got to see the games. And, you know, it was a lot different back then. You know, you always hear about kids sneaking in and going to games, watching through peepholes and stuff like that for baseball. You know, it was a simpler time. But, you know, when I think of the Knicks, I think of my childhood and all the years I grew up rooting for them. And now here we are 53 years later, and it finally happened. You know, I don't think people like Kansas City Chiefs fans or Patriot fans or you pick, you know, any of the teams that have won recently, you know, Dodger fans, I don't think they have appreciation of what it's really like to win when you've gone so long with all your teams and you have nothing but losing for all those years. And finally, one of your teams break through. It's a whole new appreciation for sports and for your team.
8: Yeah, and I mean it's always good to see something like this because it gives a lot of other franchises, like suffering fans as well, hope, especially small markets. Obviously, the Knicks are not a small market, but they may as well have been in terms of their record and how far off the pace it seemed like they were for such a long time. I mean, I'm only 47, so I can't claim a 53-year absence or whatever, but I mean, the closest I can remember is two things. As a Broncos fan, we went to three Super Bowls and got demolished in all three of them when I was very, very young. That right. was hard. And then when Elway was able to come back and win those two and then retire, that was pretty big. But the thing that I grew up most knowing about sports was my dad. My dad, who passed away in 2024, was a longtime umpire. And so I scored games with him, and he was a Braves fan. And so I watched the Braves from a very, very young age. I can remember getting Charms blow pops at the ballpark.
13: Oh, yeah.
8: But I also remember sitting and scoring games with him at home by hand. He taught me how to do it, and then I would do it at some of the games that he umpired or help out with it and things like that. But so we watched the Braves. But and I mean, Dale Murphy is still my all-time favorite player. And the Dale Murphy, Bob Horner, who just passed away, I believe, a couple of weeks ago.
13: Yep.
8: Those teams, the Ozzie Virgils and Ken Obergfell.
13: Ken Obergfell. You're going way back now.
8: Ron Washington, of course. All of these guys, Glenn Hubbard, like, they never won anything. And then when the Braves went on their big run, I've never been as just jacked for anything in my life as the Sid Bream, Francisco Cabrera, that whole deal. But also past that, just getting to the, you know, that game seven, the hardest thing that I've ever dealt with in sports by far is the Twins World Series with the Braves, that 1-0 game where Jack Morris just pitched a gem. And they ended up winning the World Series that year. So, I mean, when you get close sometimes, that can be even more devastating, like your Arizona team getting to the Final Four just this year, for example. But, I mean, the Knicks, the futility of the Knicks and the money that they have spent and the, like, poor drafting that they have done for such a long period of time.
13: And it's good to see the
8: to
13: former players there, too. You know what I mean? Patrick Ewings and all the guys, John Starks, you know, some of the guys from the last time we were there in 1999.
8: So I happened to see this from ESPN. The Knicks did not draft Jalen Brunson. They did not draft OG Anunoby. They did not draft Karl Anthony Towns. They did not draft Josh Hart. They did not draft Mikal Bridges. They did not draft Landry Shamet. They did not draft Alvarado. They didn't draft Jordan Clarkson. They built this thing completely differently. They did not build this through the NBA draft. They actually made savvy moves, and one of the savviest moves that they may have made is bringing in Mike Brown, because Mike Brown has been kind of the positive but respected force, as opposed to kind of that, like, negative kind of sandpaper mentality that you can sometimes get from Thibodeau. Like, there was a lot of, do the Knicks have a plan and all of this, and I still don't know that they did in terms of their coaching and what they were going to end up with. But the key is, I think they may have ended up with the right guy, because watching that team surrounding Brown, it's very clear that they're happy that they won with him as their head coach. And I'm happy for him, because so much of his success has been like that he's just sort of gravy trained a bunch of talented people, like especially LeBron James being associated with all these great things and all this. It's like, no, Mike Brown's been a pretty good coach for a very long time. And it's good to see, because he completely out-coached is not a strong enough word for what I witnessed between Mike Brown and Mitch Johnson in this series. Like, this was a complete and utter mismatch. This was, Hurricane McNeely against Mike Tyson in his first fight back?
13: Yeah.
8: That's what we just saw.
13: You know, you said that the Knicks didn't draft any of their players. You could build it the other way, too. San Antonio has six guys who are who were drafted by San Antonio and are a big part of the team. Wembanyama, Vassell, Castle,
8: Harper,
13: Keldon Johnson, Harper, and Carter Bryant. That's six off the top of my head. Maybe I'm missing one, but at least six players, and each one of them is going to be a big part, if not, is a big part of the team right now. So they'll be around for a while. You could build through the draft, too, when you have high draft picks, obviously.
8: What a run by the Knicks. Just absolutely incredible. And this finals, they literally trailed by double digits in every single game. And they won it in five.
13: Last game, they only had the lead for, 53 seconds or something like that. That
8: problem for the Spurs is it was the last 53 seconds. It was the last however long it was. Yeah, it was absolutely just incredible.
13: I know it wasn't a 29-point lead, Jason, but it still felt like, okay, it's just not the Knicks' night. I mean,
8: tonight, you mean?
13: Yeah, tonight.
8: Yeah.
13: One, they were missing everything, and I kept saying, okay, they're only down by five at halftime. If after that first quarter, if you told me I'd take that, I'd sign up for that 100 out of 100 times. But then when they fell behind in the third, I think it might have got to 14 or 15, maybe even 16. I'm like, they're not going to come back from this. It's too big of a game. You know, the NBA wants San Antonio to win somehow. They wanted to go to a game six in New York. Look, they just came back from 29. They can't do it twice, even though it wasn't as high. I go, no, it's not going to happen. We'll just have to really put all our marbles in game number six. So I'm actually surprised they were able to come back and win this one. San Antonio, once again, cold shooting in the fourth quarter. That and some turnovers will lead to a loss every time.
8: Other facts about 1973, which was the last year that the Knicks had won the championship before tonight. Secretariat won the Triple Crown.
13: Right, that's right.
8: In 1973. Yeah,
13: that's true, absolutely.
8: Dark Side of the Moon was released.
13: Pink Floyd.
8: In 1973.
13: Do people listening now understand these movies and these albums and that?
8: We do, yeah. And I know some of the audience does. Yes, we are aging ourselves a little bit when we're saying some of this stuff, but it's also... It just shows how far back this goes. But, I mean, these are massive things that happened. There was a band that played their first show, and it happened at a pub in Queens, New York. It was called the Coventry Pub. Less than 10 people showed up. They made $50 for the gig. Do you want to know who that band was?
13: I can't wait to hear. Who is that?
8: Kiss.
13: Oh, jeez.
8: Their first ever show.
13: Wow. So there you go. I mean, we're going back. See, that goes to show
8: deep
13: you.
8: Deep cuts.
13: You know, how 53 years, how things have changed, especially when you start taking a look at the money-wise, how much a car cost and how much gasoline was back 53 years ago. You know, I started thinking, our boss texted me, congratulating me. And I started thinking, what other fan bases are going through a tough time? Because like I said, a lot of my teams haven't won. He's a Minnesota fan. It's been a long time. The Vikings never won. The Timberwolves have never won at all. The Twins have, so at least he's got that. But that's a long-suffering fan base, that's for sure.
8: Yes. I mean, again... all suffering fan bases that watch something like this happen, I think they generally feel good.
13: Yeah.
8: But they also, it does give them hope. By the way, last 8 years, eight different NBA champions, including the Bucks, the Nuggets, the Raptors, and tonight the Knicks, like teams that seem like doormats in terms of how they were spoken about for such a long period of time. Just shows, look, if you get the right chemistry and you get the right guy, you can do a lot. I mean, you think about those teams, you realize why they got the job done.
13: All right, now let me ask you this. Now that we've had a great finals, and we've had a good playoffs too, but now that we've had a great finals, and now the Knicks were a 3 seed, and San Antonio was a 2 seed, are we now going to think that the regular season has pretty much become irrelevant? Do you even really have to fight out for the top four? To be honest with you, I mean, all you need is one win in the first two games and a whole year's out the window and you just hold home court advantage. So, and look, the Knicks, like we said, were a 3 seed and they're only one game away from being a 4 seed for crying out loud. San Antonio was firmly in the 2 seed with Oklahoma City being number one. I think we've kind of shown that the NBA regular season has become more irrelevant now, to be honest with
8: Even more than it used to be.
13: Yes, exactly.
8: I agree with that. I mean, a lot of teams that we've seen get 1 seeds in the last decade and a half have gone on to do precisely nothing because the good teams, as sad as it is to say this, they can turn on the gas.
13: They put a lot of effort into it. they put a lot of effort into the regular season.
8: For
13: maybe
8: sure.
13: They wear down. Maybe there's some injuries, whatever the reason was. Oklahoma City had a great run last year, but it's tough to repeat and still have 64 victories. Eventually, it does wear you down. People have to worry about, you know, the postseason. And I hate to say it, but we'll see more load management for that very well reason, to be honest.
8: Yeah, I mean, look, we remember that year the Jazz were the number one seed with Donovan Mitchell. And then last year, of course, you had the Cavs in the East. And this year you had the Pistons. And neither one of those teams was able to really get the job done once you got to the postseason. It seems like the teams that have to do it in the regular season is like that's their championship. They're dominant during the regular season. But then you just see things like this. Once it gets to real prime time, usually the wheat kind of separates from the chaff. And I think that that's what you've generally seen throughout this NBA Finals. But again, 53 years between championships, you know, there are generations here where fathers brought up sons.
13: Yeah.
8: And the father, you know, may not be with us anymore or something like that. And the son is right now celebrating for the entire family.
13: Like, oh, I totally think of both my parents, my mom and my dad, and all my friends that I had as a young kid, you know, and obviously knowing their parents no longer around waiting for this very day. And they're, you know, they aged out and they're not around with us anymore waiting for the Knicks to get another victory. I wonder what happened to some of my boyhood friends that were 9 and 10 years old, what they're doing now, where they are. How they're watching the game, how they're celebrating. I would love to see that because, you know, all those view parties that you're seeing in Central Park, on 7th Avenue, you know, down in lower Manhattan, those are the real fans. Those are diehards that just bleed with this team that have, for the last 53 years or how long they've been alive, have been waiting for this day. So, It's a lot of happy people down here, that's for sure. When do you think the parade's going to be, Jason? Tuesday, Wednesday?
8: I would think probably Tuesday, right? I don't know. I guess it could be Wednesday. That'll probably be that'll be fun for sure. That'll be a big time event. I'm looking forward to seeing how that plays out. Man, 73 was a good year for you.
13: Yeah.
8: The Dolphins finished their undefeated season that year.
13: Yeah, yeah.
8: And beat the Redskins, of course, in the Super Bowl 14-7. That was a year, man. The Knicks beat the Lakers and the Dolphins beat Washington. You end up with multiple champions.
13: Then the sports gods turned nasty on me for 53 years later.
8: Yeah, they gave you that.
13: Yes,
8: and
13: that
8: was it. And then it was a big-time dry spell.
13: Yeah.
8: From that point forward. But that's all right. You got that going, and now you've got NBA champions, New York Knicks. We're going to talk about it all the way, of course, through the show. Arnie Spanier is, I don't even know how he does the show at this point, but I think maybe there'd be nowhere else you'd rather be than on the air.
13: You're right. I got to tell you, I'm still emotional. I don't know if you can hear me sniffling.
8: I can tell a little bit, yeah.
13: Yeah, it's crazy. I didn't think I'd have this much emotion, but it's, like I said earlier, it's been so many years and so long in the waiting. And as you brought up, there's a lot of people that are no longer around.
8: Yeah,
13: that were longtime Knick fans, and they aren't alive today to see this run. You know, as crazy as this sounds, Jason, I think in a way it means more to the long-suffering Knick fans than the players themselves, who are young and, you know, can still come back and, you know, get another finals. This was 53 years. I felt like I was wandering the desert looking for water. That's what it felt like.
8: You found it, even though I'm not sure it's a lot of water that we're going to be seeing on the streets in New York during the course of tonight. There's probably going to be stories and a lot of memories that people don't have, even though they're out there. I have found a list of what things cost in 1973. So I'll tell you what a gallon of gas cost in 73.
13: Oh, great.
8: But we'll do that on the other side. By the way, be sure to subscribe to the Fox Sports Radio YouTube channel. 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You'll see our best videos from all of our shows. Don't stop there, though. Hit that thumbs up icon, comment away, let us know whose takes you like, even whose takes you don't like. Just search Fox Sports Radio on YouTube and make sure to subscribe. The New York Knicks have defeated the San Antonio Spurs 4-1. They are your NBA champions. Jalen Brunson is your most valuable player of the NBA Finals. More on the end of the NBA season when we come back. He's Arnie Spanier, a very, very happy individual. I'm Jason Martin. I'm kind of ambivalent. This is Fox Sports Radio.
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8: Yo, G, they can't stop me from rapping, can they? 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
9: We're live in the Fox Sports Radio studios listening to Victor Wembanyama during the break. Just some very interesting comments from him.
10: You know, I feel like he's become very unlikable during these NBA finals.
12: We'll talk about that here momentarily because there's definitely a conversation to be had there. I will say that what he was saying in the postgame, the questions that he was being asked, he said, one thing he just said was, this is the greatest learning experience, and I think I speak for everybody in our locker room, this is the greatest learning experience that we could have had. And he also made the point that what he has learned most during the course of this NBA Finals in particular is that the margin of error at this level is so small. He said, we dominated most of this series, but our lows were still low enough that we lost. Like they had, and it's true, right? If you look at it from just the numbers, the Spurs led for 177 minutes.
10: Yeah.
12: Of this series, and the Knicks led for 57 minutes.
10: I agree with him, everything he said. It is a learnable experience. It does teach you. They probably did outplay the Knicks during the majority of this series. They led a lot more than the Knicks did. You're 100% right, but it is so small room for error, and the Knicks took advantage of that. They, you know, you don't come back from 29 without the help of the other team, even though you're hitting your shots. You don't come back from double digits. Today it was 16 in the first half, I believe 15 in the second half. San Antonio threw up a lot of bad shots in that fourth quarter. And, you know, it's tough to do the show and watch the game as we're doing it, so I don't have the numbers in front of me, but it seemed like they missed a lot in the last 6-7 minutes of the game.
12: Well, they were 6 of 19 in the fourth quarter. So relatively well, they were 6 of 19, but key in that was Wembanyama, I think he went 0 for 4. Castle made his only field goal of the game. He was 1 of 10, Arnie.
10: Yeah, he was bad. That was on the, was that the slam dunk? Is that what that was?
12: Yeah, it was the putback late.
10: Right.
12: That made it a 2-point game. And then you add to that, right? So Castle was 1 of 10 and Fox was 3 of 15. So combined, those guys were 4 for 25.
10: Yeah, they have a
12: in the game.
10: Average game. San Antonio probably wins that by double digits. Forget about
12: I
10: even
12: mean, the
10: average.
12: Reason they were close, yeah. Really? I mean, Wembanyama was fine. Like, he played fairly well. But the reason they were close is Harper went for 25. He was 10 of 19, so he made up some of that. And then Shagpagny had, 13. He made a couple of threes. But, yeah, like, Fox underperformed in this series. And multiple times he had the ball at the end of the game when I did not think he should have had the ball at the end of the game. Well, that's a bigger conversation, but let's go back to Wemby here. Let's touch on Wemby.
10: Yeah.
12: To what you were saying. Obviously it got physical. The shove on Jalen Brunson in game two. Just, I don't know what the referees were thinking on that one.
10: I'm actually okay with that, to be honest with you.
12: Well, if you're going to call one of the two, the one that wasn't dangerous was game two. The one that was dangerous was this game tonight, where Jalen Brunson, could have turned an ankle and been done for the series, or worse, because Wembanyama stepped out on him on that three, on that closeout, and gave him nowhere to land. But even past that, I'm just going to give you the floor to kind of elaborate more on Wembanyama going from kind of somebody everybody liked throughout the course of the season to a straight-up villain during the NBA Finals.
10: Yeah, I don't mind him playing hard and pushing back and fighting back. I'm totally okay with that. Actually, I expect that and would want that back, especially from a 22-year-old new in this league. What I didn't like is how he stuck his leg out, not even with the Jalen Brunson thing today, because I actually don't think he did that purposely. But I've seen him do it purposely. I've seen him do it to Chet Holmgren. And we know that him and Chet have a fierce competition against each other. And that's putting it lightly.
12: Is that what you'd call it? I'd call it something else.
10: Yes.
12: My dog, Margo, who I love to death and would jump in front of a bullet for. She barks at every dog outside. And I mean, she barks loud. I mean, she's trying to defend us and all this kind of stuff. And a lot of times she just wants to say hello. Any dog that then decides to come over to her, she immediately then cowers behind me as if to say, that wasn't me. Because that's what it felt like to me watching Victor Wembanyama and Chet Holmgren.
10: He gets total. I mean, I think he's doing a couple plays that are certainly borderline dirty out there. And you don't want that. You don't need to put your foot under. You don't need to. And I think there was a part in the game when he was coming out, and two of the guys that were coming in, he said something to them, and they both committed hard fouls. So I don't know if he's telling them, do this, make sure they learn it, or, get ready for the next game. But I feel he's become unlikable, also because of the national anthem thing, too. Notice how he came out for the anthem on the home games, but not the away games. And by the way, how come he's never dressed at the start of a game, Jason? How come when he takes off his shooting shirt, they got to give him his jersey, and he puts it on right before the game starts? I never quite understood that. So just a bunch of stuff that was bothering
12: me
10: about
12: him. Maybe it's a superstition, man.
10: Yeah, I don't. Maybe. But I felt that he became a little bit more unlikable during the finals. He is still going to be the face of the NBA, and he's going to go global. There's going to be no doubt about that. He's unstoppable. But I do want to say this, not to take away from his talents, Jason. The guy's 7'5". I mean, it's hard to use your height like he has in the NBA. So, yes, he has great talent, but that height is, you can't teach height. You can't coach height. And he's got that, and he's tremendous at using it. So he's got that for him for a long, long time, obviously.
12: Yeah, I mean, that's certainly correct. That's why I think we said that yesterday or last week on the program.
10: If he was 5'5", he'd be producing our show tonight is what he'd be doing.
12: Well, no, but I mean, past that, like, I don't remember who it was that said this, but as soon as I heard it, I was just like, man, this has been true for so many guys, but never more true than it is about Victor Wembanyama, and that is during the offseason, just go call Kareem and say, brother, teach me the skyhook.
10: Yeah, I don't
12: because
10: know if he
12: could. Because if he develops the skyhook, he would be unstoppable. Because
10: he doesn't
12: it's an
10: have
12: unblockable
10: moves,
12: shot.
10: He really doesn't have a lot of moves around the basket,
12: No, he doesn't. That's true.
10: He's good around the basket because he's 7'5", and he can slam. but he doesn't have a lot of moves. That might not be a bad idea, but though it's so hard to learn that sky hook, and it kind of would take him out of position for the offensive rebound, though that would be great to add that to your arsenal. But I just don't know if kids want to do that nowadays.
12: Well, I mean, I think it's good that Wembanyama is going to be a little bit more controversial. I think that actually adds more intrigue to it, even as frustrating as it will be to teams playing against him and the fans and things like that. Like New York, I think as a whole, Knicks fans can't stand him now. I think that's probably going to be there for the rest of their career, and it's going to be a good rivalry. Like I will say, the series that I am most interested to watch next season is Knicks Pacers. I badly want to see Halliburton back, and because they had a great series prior to Halliburton's injury. That was kind of where the Knicks arrived on the national scene for an audience that was just like, oh, that's an interesting story. And then you got into that series, and it was such a war. It was such a fight. It was kind of that first stage of the final form Voltron that we saw that just won the NBA championship, but there's still no love lost between those two franchises. And I think that's just good. I'm curious to see what Halliburton looks like coming back off it and what the Pacers are at that stage. But I feel like that's going to be such an emotional, physical series. And I'm not even talking about the playoffs. Just, I can't wait to watch those two teams square off again.
10: No, you're right. As a matter of fact, for next year though, and I'm not going to be ahead of myself, talk dynasty or anything, but I don't even think the Knicks will be the favorite to win the NBA championship next year, to be honest with you. I think Oklahoma City may be number one. The Celtics may be up there. Remember, they finished ahead of the New York Knicks in the regular season. I don't think Detroit would be, even though they were the number one seed. So the Knicks may be like the second or third favorite for next year. I bet you the Spurs will be favorite over the New York Knicks for next year, too.
12: Just like, for whatever reason, Disney backloaded inside the NBA. They put their best product on more later and barely used them early. We're about to do that in the second hour with our best product. It's Steve DeSager. Let's catch a look at the latest in sports first and give Arnie a chance to, I don't know, grab another adult beverage.
2: That's right. I've been standing here waiting for a comment from Becky Hammond now that Jalen Brunson is one of
12: the no kidding.
2: And named finals MVP, by the way. Hammond, former Spurs assistant, for those who are not aware of her background before her comments that she didn't back down on about Brunson. How about this for an item of trivia? What would you guess? How long were the Knicks leading in this series? Like 50%, 45% of the five games total?
12: Well, I think
2: total,
12: I said it was 50-some minutes compared to 177.
2: It was
12: for
2: under 25%.
10: Yeah, I was going to say 25%.
2: In the last 50-plus years, by far the lowest percent of time spent leading by the champion of the series, going back to the 71.
10: That's finals. Insane. Yeah. That's insane. See, now that's actually dominating a series that you lost, unlike Cleveland, who said they did, but they really didn't.
2: Killed in the first quarter, won every quarter after that, rallied from double digits down in all four wins against the Spurs, taking game five in San Antonio tonight, 94-90. Jalen Brunson, 45 points in a low-scoring game.
10: Wow.
2: And yes, finals MVP. That said, people, and it's already started with the idiotic talking heads on cable, can we pump the brakes on Jalen Brunson is the greatest Knick ever, Mr. Hot Take out there? I know we're going to hear that again, especially as we get to Monday shows.
12: I heard it before this series started.
2: Absolutely we did. And if you're going to say that in Knicks history, then positive that you need to know your history before you make that conclusion. For starters, Jalen Brunson's only been a Knick for 4 years. You know, his first 4 years in the league were in Dallas, and he was 12 points a game. Now his career average is up to 19 points a game. This was a sensational postseason and a great season where they were the three seed. There was a guy named Willis Reed who had 10 years with the Knicks and was rookie in the
10: Yeah, but when they won, the he barely played. He got hurt. And
2: he was. It's the Willis Reed game. Game seven, in 1970.
10: He had 4 points in the Willis Reed game, right?
2: He was MVP of the league that year. And won two NBA titles and was finals MVP twice. And what about Walt Frazier on both those teams? He was 19 points a game as a Knick and played more than a decade. And those Knicks teams went to the final 3 years out of four. So it's a great night. Don't make it what it isn't. Jalen Brunson is not yet the greatest Knick of all time. There's a thing called math. Think about it. Apparently, according to AP, new paragraph, this will be the first championship parade ever for the Knicks. Ever for the Knicks in New York City.
10: Oh, wow. We
2: because
10: never had one.
2: Apparently, in 1970, the celebration was at the Mayor's Gracie Mansion. And in 1973, they had a celebration at City Hall. The mayor tonight has

0: the Minneapolis era. If you add up their teams in the four major sports, it's 57 straight playoff appearances without a championship since the Jack Morris Game 7 that you referenced against the Braves earlier.
1: Wow.
0: Number two on the list, Buffalo, 55 straight playoff appearances without a title. The New York City area had gone 52 straight playoff appearances before the Knicks title. Now, if you go back to the Giants Super Bowl win in Super Bowl 46. Since then, the Yankees had been in the playoffs 10 times without a championship, and the New York Rangers 10 times without a championship, etc. But the comebacks kept coming, and the Knicks, by any measure, deserved this title, because in Game 1, mid-third quarter, they were down 14 and still won it. And in Game 2, mid-fourth quarter, they were down 14 and still won it. And the incredible Game 4 comeback, Knicks were down 20 with under 10 minutes left in the fourth quarter and won it. And tonight, they were still down 10 with under 8 minutes to go and won it. On to the World Cup, and there's a game on FS1 as we speak. Australia has scored in the 27th minute. Right now, 41 minutes in, it is Australia 1-0 over Turkey in Vancouver. These are the Americans' next two opponents. The U.S. plays Australia Friday, a day game Friday in Seattle. Scotland tonight, a 1-0 winner over Haiti. Brazil tied Morocco 1-1. Qatar on a goal in the 94th minute, tied 1-1 against Switzerland. But that feels like a win because Qatar had never tied a World Cup game before. They had never been in a World Cup until they were hosting it 4 years ago, and the host gets in automatically. They had gotten outscored 7-1 in those three games, all losses for them. Well, upgrade your FIFA World Cup 2026 setup. 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As for late night baseball, the A's, I would say at home, but they're not playing in West Sacramento. It is a home game. They're leading 7-5 against the Rockies in the top of the ninth. The A's are spending the week playing at their AAA affiliate outside Las Vegas. It is the Angels 8-0 in the ninth over the Tampa Bay Rays. And top of the eighth in the Bay Area, Cubs up 6-1 on the Giants. On FS1 earlier, Philadelphia 9-8 winner at Milwaukee. Back to you.
2: 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Knicks have won a championship. 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Arnie Spanier is the happiest man on Fox Sports Radio tonight, and you've got him for another hour and 15 minutes. 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
12: You ever met a girl that you tried to date, but a year to make love, she wanted you to wait? Let me tell you a story of my situation.
13: Is this the remix or the original?
12: This girl from the U.S. nation. The way that I met her was on tour at a
13: concert. There is the Arnie Spanier version of this.
14: Yeah, I thought that was me. I think it's me.
13: This is not you. The chorus might be you. Australia 1-0. They're pretty close to the halftime intermission right now in the World Cup. Qatar scored a goal, which is pretty awesome, first of all, if you're a Qatar fan, because that's not a thing that they do very much.
14: I was watching that game today.
13: Well, that dude, he got paid, what was it, $3 million in the new Rolls-Royce Phantom?
14: Yeah, they had no business even tying that game up. They were completely outplayed for the 90-plus minutes of that entire game. They didn't get their goal until 2 minutes left in extra time, I think, at the end of the game.
13: So Australia does have a 1-0 lead, 1-0 lead at the half. The excitement of the FIFA World Cup now streaming live on Fox One, the official English streaming platform to catch every unforgettable moment. Fox One brings the action straight to your screen so you never miss a goal. Download Fox One and experience the FIFA World Cup live. Knicks are champions. I have no idea where DeSager is going, but we bring him in for a couple of minutes every week at this time. Steve, take it away.
9: They're standing by. It's that Swiss game you mentioned, that they had dominated possession against Qatar in the Bay Area today. Attendance was 68,000, by the way. Shots advantage was 26-7, and they did not win the game. And technically, it was an own goal to tie it in the 94th minute, since the header went off the defender and in. One baseball note, and then a lot of hoops to get to. That pitching performance today by Yoshinobu Yamamoto, the reigning World Series MVP for the Dodgers, was incredible. LA 7-1 winners at the White Sox. This is a right-hander who, in his previous start, had retired the last 22 batters, and then today retired the first 22 batters. That had never happened before in Major League history. His perfect game, though, was ruined with two outs in the eighth on a grounder to short, and an error by Mookie Betts as the ball went not off the heel of the glove, but seemingly off the left arm for an error. Yamamoto was brought back out for the bottom of the ninth, allowed a leadoff homer, wound up with seven strikeouts in 8 1/3 innings, 109 pitches thrown in the victory. Now to Jalen Brunson and company, as he, finals MVP, secured things with 45 points in the Game 5 Knicks win at San Antonio tonight. Only one man in NBA history has scored at least 45 points on the road to clinch the title, and that was Michael Jordan at Utah
10: of course,
9: 1998. But this is a great stat. I've mentioned the play-by-play era where they can get details into the stats in the last 30 years. So this would not include Jordan's first three finals. But in the last 30 years, Jordan had averaged 10 points in fourth quarters in his finals career. Allen Iverson averaged 10 points in fourth quarters against the Lakers in his final. Brunson averaged 11 points in fourth quarters in this series, the five games against San Antonio. You had mentioned earlier how long the Knicks have gone since they won the title, 53 years. The New York Rangers had gone 54 years without a title when they got the Stanley Cup win in 1994.
10: Wow.
9: By the time the San Francisco Giants won the World Series in 2010, it had been 56 years back to the Willie Mays New York Giants days. And about a decade ago, the Eagles finally won the Super Bowl. Philly's football team had not won the NFL title in 57 years. As for the Twins, by the time Kent Herbeck and company won the World Series in 1987, it had been 63 years for that franchise, which used to be the Washington Senators. And you can probably guess the three franchises that in American sports, in the four major sports, had gone the longest drought between titles. The answer is Boston, 86 years until 2004's World Series.
13: Cubs.
9: White Sox, 88, and the Cubs, 108 years until the incredible Game 7 that we witnessed, Cubs winning at Cleveland. I think that had 40 million viewers, by the way. As for this New York Knicks series, and we'll have more on this next hour, they got 20 million for Game 3 and another 20 million plus for Game 4. Looking forward to the numbers from tonight's clincher.
13: Yeah, and that one was closer than those two games were as well. Knicks are your NBA champions. Factoids coming up about 1973, because we need to age Arnie even more on a night where the celebration is heavy in the Spanier House. We'll be right back, Hour 3. We are
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20: 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And I can't wait to be a grandpa.
21: 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I struggled to connect with almost everyone and preferred being alone. It was my neighbor Jim, another Vietnam veteran, who finally convinced me that I could still connect with my family and find that fulfilling life I'd lost. In fact, I called Jim first with the news about my granddaughter, Lizzie.
20: Hey, Jim, I'm going to be a grandfather.
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21: My pride was my armor. But I didn't know it then. 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I was sad, I was scared, I felt alone. 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But then I decided to listen to Jim, and I went for help down at the VA. If I can take that first step after almost 50 years, I know other veterans can too. Visit maketheconnection.net to find out more.

0: It's pouring rain. It's real dark outside. Your heart starts beating really, really fast. You've never done anything so hard in your life. This is boot camp. This is the real thing now. It's such extreme pain, you don't understand how you can finish. I began to feel that there was no way I was ever going to have my title, U.S. Marine. It takes special inner strength, courage, and desire to do this. I was just thinking, I'm so close, I'm so close. And when I finished, I was like, I'm done. I did it. The moment I will never forget is when this drill instructor that I admire so much comes up to me straight in front of me, put her arm on my shoulder and said, good morning, Marine.
1: PFC Summer Volkman became a Marine. Can you?
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3: 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Angels 8-0.
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3: The Knicks took Game 5 of the NBA Finals at San Antonio, 94-90. Coming back again, San Antonio had led by 16. But by late first half, the Spurs' lead was only 3. A low-scoring game for much of the night, and yet Jalen Brunson scored 45 points. He was named Finals MVP. Stanley Cup Game 6 is Sunday. We've got a late-night World Cup game going on. It's halftime on FS1 from Vancouver. Australia leads 1-0 over Turkey. Those are the Americans' next two opponents. Brazil and Morocco tied at 1. Qatar and Switzerland tied at 1. Scotland 1-0 over Haiti.
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6: What's going on, everybody? Well, I know what's going on. The Knicks are champions.
7: Yes.
6: The Knicks, for the first time since 1973, are your NBA champions. Aaron Torres with the weekend off. So Arnie Spanier is here with me. I'm Jason Martin. Arnie, who is still... I don't know if he sleeps on a night like this.
7: No, I'm going to watch the highlights when I get off the air and, you know, do the watch that like a couple of dozen times. I watched the 29-point comeback at least a million times.
6: I bet.
7: Yeah, and I'm going to watch this a million more times. So, yeah, I'm going to enjoy it. I'll watch all the different highlights. And because, you know, we were on the air during the fourth quarter. It's tough to watch the game and see exactly what happened. And, you know, I got caught off guard because it was 83-80. I believe the Knicks were down 3 or were they up 3 at that point? So it was tough to me concentrate on the game while we were doing the show at that point.
6: Yeah, I mean, it always is. When you have a dog in the fight, and especially like one that's really beloved to you, it's kind of a double-edged sword because you can get excited and everybody can be part of the moment with you, but you can't really focus in on the details the way that you otherwise would. And so what you will see is Jalen Brunson just winning the MVP. I mean, he is your MVP. He had 45 in the game. I was doing some quick math. I saw it pop up on the screen by game what his points were. I think he scored 163 points in the series.
8: Wow.
6: In the 5 games, but he had 45, and he started bad tonight, which he had some slow starts throughout
7: the series. He didn't have a great shooting series. He had a couple games that were bad.
6: Yeah. So, but he ends up here 14 of 27 from the field, makes all but 2 of his 15 free throws, just did absolutely everything in this game, and so he is your Finals MVP. The Spurs are going to be, you know, questioning and trying to get better after this, and you know, we've talked a lot about it from the Knicks' perspective, but look, it took Jordan, what, 7 years to win? It took LeBron 9?
7: Yeah.
6: It's a long time. Most of the greats, it's not an immediate situation. So that's what, and I think that's even what a reporter said to Wembanyama after the game during his post game. And Wembanyama just kind of listened to that. And he said, you know, this is a learning experience. This is a great learning experience for us. And he talked about the margin of error and how small it is at this level and how he realizes that now and the team realizes that now. And look, I do think that and most teams have to experience futility before they can get to the top of the mountain.
7: Oh, yeah.
6: That's where you learn. You don't learn when you're at the top. You learn when you get knocked off and you're there back at that valley. It's the valley experience where is where you grow as a person. But the mountaintop experience is different.
7: Talking about learning and growing as a person, a lot of people other than the Spurs could learn, including one Becky Hammon, who is all over Twitter today, where, quote unquote, you got to have that 1A dude, and they're missing that. Jalen Brunson is too small. If your best player is small, you're not winning. Stockton, Iverson, Nash, Curry are the only exceptions. I guess what Isaiah Thomas is not, is he a giant? Did I miss something there?
6: No, he is not a giant, no. But I mean, look, we get it. Brunson is not Wembanyama. Like, we understand this. He's a little undersized, all this other kind of stuff. But when you watch him, he sure doesn't look small. Like, when you actually watch him on the floor, yeah, exactly. You talk about the running back that runs low. Well, he's a smaller guy that plays large, and his confidence is through the roof, as is his tenacity and just his will. Like, you just cannot keep him down, and you can't keep the team around him down. Like, Karl-Anthony Towns, I'll say this for he didn't have a great game here. He dealt with foul trouble. He fouled out with, like, 5 minutes left in the game. But he's also been very, very good throughout much of this postseason. But the knock on Karl-Anthony Towns in Minnesota was that he was soft, that he stood out and he took a lot of three-point shots and didn't use his size. He still takes three-pointers, but the softness doesn't seem to be there anymore.
7: No.
6: Karl-Anthony Towns has clearly kind of come out of his shell. He reminds you of the number one pick that came out of Kentucky. And I feel like that is all guys like Brunson and Anunoby and a guy that, you know, he didn't actually get to play at Western Kentucky University, but Mitchell Robinson, who's another one of those tough blue-collar guys. Like, this team is filled full of dudes will get right in your face. And so Towns couldn't exist the way he did in Minnesota. And I think that the best thing that could have happened is Towns is go to a team that challenged him to actually live up to his size, as opposed to Brunson being small. Towns is actually playing aggressive. I mean, really and truly, he took it straight to Wembanyama, and the Spurs almost never could figure out how to deal with him off the pick and roll.
7: No, and there was a time where the Knicks had lost, I think it was 8 of 11 or 8 of 10, and they wanted to either have him come off the bench with Karl-Anthony Towns. There was talk about actually moving him in the last minute and, you know, seeing if they can get somebody in return and try to bolster up the team. I'm glad they didn't do anything. I've always been a big Towns fan. I thought he took a lot of unnecessary, criticism from a lot of fans. A lot of the blame were on him. Yeah, he certainly had some bad games, and it was easy to blame him when the Knicks went through their losing streak. But make no mistake about it, without him, the Knicks would not be here. But I guess you could say that about a lot of players on that team. Him, Anunoby, obviously, Jalen Brunson, even Hart. He's such a big part of Mikal Bridges. That's why, even as great as that team sounds, and I know this is crazy, I still think the Spurs probably have a better future for the next 5 years than the Knicks do, or any other team out there with Wembanyama. He's going to be unstoppable from now until he's like 35 years old.
6: Well, if you recall, the year before the Bucks won the championship, and maybe even 2 years before they won the championship, in the playoffs, Giannis, he didn't get exposed, but you saw there were still some holes in his game.
7: Right.
6: That there were some things that he needed to grow a little bit. Like, he had been crowned a little bit too soon. And so I remember when they got beat, he did a press conference. He did a press availability where he basically said, I'm going to go home and I'm going to learn. I'm going to grow from this. So I'm going to come back even hungrier.
7: Right.
6: And so you hear that a lot. But then you hear the stories of how he went home and all he did was work on a mid-range jumper. He worked on creating other things. He called in people that understood post moves, all those kinds of things. He paid the price. Like, he went the extra mile to get better. If Wembanyama does that, look out. Like, if this just makes him, like, that much more tenacious coming right. back, that much more passionate for this, look out. Because it's not just him.
7: He's only 22. Yeah, he's...
6: Castle's got it. We already talked about Harper earlier in the show.
7: Vassell.
6: He's going to be a defensive nightmare forever in the NBA. Not to mention, he went for 25 in this game on 10 of 19 shooting on a night where other guys just did not have it for San Antonio. The one thing that I will say, during the course of this series, the Knicks were down double figures in all these games. And there are a lot of reasons why the Spurs ended up losing the games. There were mistakes made. There was the Wembanyama pass that hit Castle in the back. There was certainly De'Aaron Fox off the steal deciding I'm going to go for a layup instead of continuing to dribble. And then not even switching off to stop Anunoby, who then tips the ball in. He had just a terrible last 20 seconds. But I'm gonna. Mitch Johnson had a really bad series. He's a very young coach.
7: Right.
6: Right. And did a lot of things right during the course of the
7: season.
6: With
7: a great future.
6: Yes. But this series, he stunk. The first game, when the Knicks went on the run in the fourth quarter, we can't call a timeout, Spurs. Like, to just break the momentum just a little bit, you just let that thing continue to get further and further away from you. And you could see that that team was coming apart at the seams a little bit because they're young. Like, you needed a calming influence there, and there was nobody to offer that, and there was no timeout to quell that momentum. And then in game two, I'm not sure why De'Aaron Fox has the ball at the end of the game, and he's the one that's taken a couple of those shots, but that's the game with the pass. The pass that Wembanyama makes, I don't know if he makes it if you call the timeout right after the missed free throw. Like, set up a final play. Let's calm everybody down in that moment. And then the 29-point game, it's not just, Arnie, that they took eight threes in a row. It's not that they were taking all these threes up 29. It's that they were doing it 5 and 6 seconds into the shot clock. And, yes, they're young and, you know, they're feeling it and they're going for broke and all this other stuff. That's when the coach has to pull back and just be like, look, we're not taking our foot off the gas here, but we need to pretty much put a stranglehold on this clock. Like, we don't need to offer the Knicks extra possessions because we know, we've seen in this playoffs what they're capable of doing if you allow it. We've seen it against ourselves twice already in this series. And they still managed to just keep on doing it, and there was never a change. There was a complete lack of discipline from the Spurs. And then even tonight, the same kind of thing. It just felt like they were playing frantic. Like, they were looking at the scoreboard just hoping that they could get to the end as opposed to continuing along the pathway and playing solid basketball. And I'm just, like, right there, Mitch Johnson has to be the one that brings you in. And it can't just be that, like, comment that they catch before the game on the camera when they bring it into the locker room. He's like, tonight we're going to be physical.
7: Right.
6: And that's the only thing you hear. Like, you're going to need more. We're going to need more from that.
7: Mitch Johnson
6: just had a very, very bad series.
7: No, you're right about that. And, you know, some people say, well, he didn't call timeout. I go, okay, so let's say he didn't call timeout. There's nothing to stop him from calling, you know, during a dead ball or somebody shooting a foul shot, bringing over your guard and saying, hey, you shot four now straight three-pointers. It was eight in a row, but at three or four, I don't care. I want you dribbling with your head down like you're going downhill. I want the ball in the Wemby. No matter what.
6: Yes.
7: No shooting a three here. Get the ball into Wemby. Just once he could have told his team, hey, get the ball in. We're not shooting a three-pointer this time around. Enough is enough. Even the players had to have realized that, but nothing stopped. They went ahead and shot eight of them. So Yeah, you have to learn to call timeout and stuff like that, but you still have to tell the players, get the ball in there. No more shooting threes. You know, when do you stop? After three, four, five, six? You know, enough is enough. Let's start pounding the ball inside. Our guy's 10 feet tall. Nobody can stop him there, Jason.
6: Yeah, that's right. I mean, look, all credit to the Knicks for coming back in all those games, but it takes two to tango. It wasn't all the Knicks.
7: Yeah.
6: As a matter of fact, the 29-point game was much more about the Spurs, I felt like, because if they just play, they could have played below average basketball, but protected the clock on their side, and they still probably win it by a dozen because there's just not enough. That's why teams don't come back when they're down 29 points. But in this case, they did because the Spurs just kept giving them more and more possessions, more and more opportunities. Like that. That's the kind of thing that when they go back, if they are able to watch the film, if they are willing to watch the film of some of these games over, they're going to see that and they're going to realize it. And as they get older, they're probably going to go back and kick themselves because they had all these opportunities. And to give a team that is the heart of and soul of that team is a guy like Jalen Brunson, if you give him an inch, he's going to take a mile. And that's what they did. And that's why it's a 4-1 win. Like, the Knicks were not the better team throughout much of the series on the floor, but they were ready to win a championship, and the Spurs clearly were not.
7: And who else was the big winner besides the New York Knicks and the fans who watched it? Because obviously the ratings were way up. The NBA had to have been real happy. Now, I don't know if I could believe all the ratings, Jason, because, you know, they're comparing it to stuff that wasn't on broadcast television, and you know they fudged the numbers. I understand that, but it looks like the numbers were through the roof for this series. They probably would have died for a sixth and seventh game, but I'm sure they're happy with what the numbers look like right now.
6: Yeah, I mean the ratings were definitely up, and I mean we talked about that either when there were still four teams left, or maybe even earlier, and said, you know, if you're the NBA, what game, what series do you want? And I said it was this one. Because you got the New York market and you got Wembanyama. And I think that's kind of what it was.
7: Right, exactly.
6: The Knicks thing became something people wanted to see, yes. But you also had this guy that no one could shut up about all through the season. And really, since he arrived, since last year. And you got that. And you got it early in his career. And so the Wembanyama story now has more legs going into next season. Plus, I think he's now a much more polarizing figure than he was even a month ago.
7: I agree. I totally agree with that.
6: But I actually think that makes him more marketable.
7: I think that
6: makes it more interesting.
7: It goes to show you that either, A, people are not paying attention to the regular season, or you just don't care about the regular season. People don't have time to watch the NBA 8:30 on a Tuesday night, Jason, or you know maybe the NBA, the NFL's got a game on, and you can only watch like you're watching Monday Night Football or Thursday Night Football or whatever it is. Maybe just people are tuning out of the regular season and they're only paying attention to when they get into the playoffs of the NBA.
6: So the Knicks have won. I saw a comment that said that the Knicks had won, but I'm still waiting for the Bills, and like Bills fans are just like. Over the last 5 years, if you would have said the Knicks were going to win a title and we wouldn't have in this span, it's like, right, because it's just never guaranteed.
7: Like, how about my understand. Household? My wife's a Bills fan. I'm a Knicks fan. So you can imagine what we were going through. My wife used to go to the Bills games, the Sabres games. She lived in Buffalo. They had season tickets. They went as a family. See, it's all about the family thing and the
6: experiences. Is that a problem when Buffalo's playing Miami?
7: It is in our household, yes. There's no doubt about that.
6: Do you guys not talk that week, or do you talk more often than usual? Like,
7: no, we can't watch the games together. We can't, you know, we can't do that. By the way, a quick funny story. When my wife and I were dating, it was her birthday, and I bought her a Buffalo Bills helmet, which I thought was a pretty good gift, you know what I mean?
6: Yeah.
7: For her birthday. And all her family's like, is that all he got her was a Buffalo Bills helmet? I'm like, oh, geez, I'm on the spot here. I said, no, we're going to Vegas, too. And I had to make last-second reservations to Vegas. But
6: So that wasn't part of the plan?
7: No. Oh, no. One part was a last-minute thing. But I thought getting the old Buffalo Bills helmet was a good thing. Apparently not, I guess.
6: Oh, that's good stuff.
7: Yeah. See, it's all about the...
6: Yeah, so 1973... to 2026. gallon of gas, bacon, eggs, milk, bread, stamps, movie tickets, and the average cost of a new car. We'll tell you all of those things when we come back. I'm not going to quiz Arnie because I feel like that would just not go particularly well.
7: It won't go particularly well.
6: But it will age us all a little bit more. 1973 was the last time the Knicks were NBA champions. But that streak is over after 53 years because the Fightin' Brunsons are NBA champs. We'll be right back. He's Arnie Spanier. I'm Jason Martin. 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

0: 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United States 4-1 winners on Friday. Their next two opponents, Australia and Turkey. Australia with a 1-0 lead, 67th minute. That's on FS1 right now. 1973 was the last time that the New York Knicks were NBA champions, but that drought has ended as the Knicks win in five games over the San Antonio Spurs. Last night's finish, 94-90. Jalen Brunson, 45 points. He's named your finals MVP. All right, Arnie, trivia time.
1: Yeah.
0: A gallon of gas cost how much in
1: 1973? I said 19 cents, but I don't know if I'm right on that.
0: 39 cents.
1: Oh, wow. So it was a little bit more than I thought it was.
0: Little bit, yes.
1: That's still pretty cheap. I think people would like that right now.
0: Yeah, I think they would definitely take that, yes.
1: A gallon of milk, I'm going to say about like 39 cents also, right around there.
0: 129.
1: Wow. That's expensive.
0: Milk was, yes, milk was definitely more expensive than you would have thought. How about a stamp?
1: Stamp. What was it, like 5 cents?
0: 8 cents. What was the average cost of a new car in 1973?
1: I'm going to say like, what, $5,000?
0: That's not bad. $4,052.
1: Yeah, it was cheap. It was cheap.
0: Also, the cost of a 30-second Super Bowl ad was $103,000.
1: That seems like a lot of money back then, I guess.
0: It does seem like a lot of money, but it's a lot of money right now.
1: It is a lot of money right now.
0: Dozen eggs was 78 cents, bacon 116.
1: They said
0: movie
1: the
0: ticket was 176.
1: The top movie was The Poseidon Adventure. Wow, you have to go back. I don't think people realize what movie that is anymore. They don't know what that is.
0: George Foreman knocked out Joe Frazier in Jamaica in 1973. A couple of other sports things that happened. The Battle of the Sexes. Billie Jean King and Bobby Riggs.
1: Bobby Riggs. Oh, that was a big time event back then.
0: I don't know what the
1: TV ratings were, but it was sponsored, I think, by Sugar Daddy. That was a candy back then.
0: Yeah, and, I don't know if Sugar Daddies are still around, but they were around. They've been around. They were around just a handful of years ago. Still,
1: I think they were one of the sponsors because he used to wear stuff that said Sugar Daddy, and to this day, people said that he threw the match because he was into a lot of gambling. Russian mob, and that was the only way to get out of it. But he looked like he could have won that had he really tried, to be honest with you.
0: Yep. But, I mean, there's a lot there. Again, we talked about it earlier, but Secretariat winning Triple Crown, which is the first horse to do it since 48.
1: I wouldn't have thought that was 53 years ago. That didn't seem that it was that long ago.
0: The first handheld mobile phone demonstrated in New York City by Motorola. Weighed 4.4 pounds.
1: Was those like big bunker army phones that you?
0: Yeah, it must have been 4 pounds. I'm not carrying that around.
1: Oh, geez.
0: The Sydney Opera House opened in 1973. The Sears Tower opened in Chicago in 1973.
1: Wow, we really saw a lot of things happen in our life. That goes to show you how long it's been and how long we've been waiting. When we hear some of this stuff, it's just. That seems like it was a whole nother life ago.
0: Also, I see this. The Twin Towers, the World Trade Center, opened in 1973.
1: Wow.
0: That takes you to a completely different place.
1: Yeah, but, it does.
0: New York is celebrating tonight. The celebration, the parade will be on Thursday. I don't know how many people will be there, but I will bet you in 20 years,
1: a million?
0: Everybody in New York will say they were there.
1: Yeah. Is it going to be a million? Does that sound about right? Or
0: Probably.
1: Yeah. Especially, it's in Manhattan, it's going to be, and it's so easy to have a parade and, people just line the streets and, people go into Manhattan anyway. I could see it being, noon on a Thursday, or actually they said it was going to be at 2 o'clock. So, yeah, though, that's going to be a lot of fun. I'm debating if I should make the trip. Too much craziness going on.
0: One other fact, just because I saw this and it's crazy. Dave Winfield.
1: Yeah.
0: Drafted by four teams in three different sports in 1973.
1: Yes.
0: San Diego Padres, Atlanta Hawks, the Utah Stars of the ABA, as well as the Minnesota Vikings.
1: He was quite the athlete.
0: Yeah, you think?
1: Real quick on that, since you brought him up, I was in Westwood with a buddy. We had been drinking a little bit. It was like about 1 o'clock in the morning. We're in Westwood, and we went to Fatburger. Loved going to Fatburger. Mm-hmm. Nobody in the joint. Nobody except for one guy. And it was Winfield. So we sat down. We were talking to him. He was such a nice guy. And he hung out with us. It was an absolute blast. I'll never forget it. Only wow. guy in the whole joint of this little Fatburger restaurant. It was unbelievable.
0: Yeah, he was quite an athlete. I knew he was a great baseball player, but yeah, that predates me. But just to see like that's incredible.
1: Yeah,
0: truly
1: an
0: incredible. Like just to see that is absolutely nuts. The Knicks win again. Jalen Brunson has 45. We talked about it a little bit from the Spurs' perspective. They should be back. I don't necessarily mean they'll be in the finals every single year, but they're going to be in the mix.
1: They'll fight it out with Oklahoma City. That will be the battle there. They're easily the two top teams in the conference. We'll see how that goes. In the East, there will be a lot of question marks. First of all, what's going to happen? Who's going to get Giannis? How's that going to play out? I want to see how that happens. Who's going to get LeBron? Is he in Golden State? Is that going to be in? What does that do to the Warriors? Does that get him back on the map for a championship? So there's still some moves that have to be made that could change a few things around.
0: Oh man, I wish he would not come back. I wish we could finally move on from this and do something else. I wish he could go do something else. You saw this week, he did some interview. Was it Time Magazine? I can't exactly remember. It was a big-time publication where he said, including Michael Jordan, I'd take nobody over me.
1: Right, I saw that. But then he did say, he assumed that if you asked all the other guys, they would say the same thing also. So
0: yeah, I don't disagree with that.
1: Yeah, I don't disagree with that at all either.
0: But then he did say, if you put us all standing next to each other, you'd be hard not to take me. And I'm just kind of like...
1: It just comes off the way he says it, that's all.
0: Yeah, it's just because...
1: But everybody else would have said it.
0: Yes, like it honestly, like, say, yeah, any great player is going to say I'm the best, or you're going to feel that way. I think a lot of them, like most people are not going to say, yeah, I'm good, but that guy's better. Most people are not going to do that.
1: By the way, who is the happiest New York Knick alumni today that they won the championship?
0: I mean, looking at them, like on the floor, like the ones that were celebrating.
1: Yeah.
0: Probably Walt Frazier.
1: Frazier was happy. Patrick Ewing was happy.
0: Yeah.
1: I would think John Starks.
0: John Starks, man.
1: Does he have to hear the 2-for-18 anymore? I think he's probably the happiest of the bunch that he doesn't have to hear about that anymore. Now that the Knicks.
0: I saw him killing, I don't know if it was onion
1: chicken
0: rings.
1: Chicken wings. Yeah.
0: Okay. I saw the little carton, so I knew.
1: I saw that too. I thought that's what he was eating. Yeah.
0: Yeah. I didn't know exactly what the food was, but I'm like, man, you're just enjoying yourself. And Starks, story is so good.
1: It is.
0: Like, I could not stand John Starks when he played with the Knicks. I loved watching him, but man, he drove me nuts. But like, wasn't he bagging groceries?
1: I don't know about it. I don't know if he was a Kurt Warner story, but he does a local hit on the local news here in Connecticut. So they hired John Starks during the playoffs, and it's pretty funny as they go on the road. They get the camera and they interview him a couple times and they talk to him, and it's just funny the way the local people do it. He has a good time with it.
0: Yeah, I mean, he's a character now, and I've seen some interviews with him and stuff through the years, and
1: yeah,
0: he's endearing, and it's like it's good to see somebody like that, after all these years.
1: Bernard King has been to all the games too. He used to be such a great player. If you have not had a chance to see him play, YouTube it, kids. He was unbelievable. He would score 35, 40 points against. I think it was the Detroit series. He was unstoppable. He was unbelievable.
0: So I was looking at famous deaths from 1973.
1: Oh, geez.
0: Bruce Lee, Pablo Picasso.
1: Oh, Picasso.
0: Jim Croce, the same year he had the number two song in the country in the plane crash. His whole band died. Those are three. And then Lyndon Johnson.
1: Right.
0: The former president as well. And then there are a lot of fun celebrities that were born in 1973 as well. But the Knicks were champions at that point in time, and now they are champions again. And did it as blue-collar as you could have done it, trailing in double digits in every single game and winning it in five anyway.
1: Yeah, I really felt like they became America's team during this playoff run. And I know we talked about it, what was it, 2 weeks ago? I don't know, whenever.
0: Yeah, I filled you did last. Mention that 2 weeks ago.
1: And you know what's so funny is I heard Dan Beyer talking about it. I heard a couple of other shows talking about it, if the Knicks are America's team. And each one said, yeah, right now we think they are. And during this playoff run, I felt people were really pulling for them.
0: All I had to do was see all the celebrities on the floor, and it immediately made me despise them.
1: I think they're better celebrities than the ones in Los Angeles.
0: I don't necessarily disagree with that point.
1: Yeah, I don't. Think they're better than that.
0: I still would like to know, like, how many of them were there for the clout as opposed to being there for the thing. Like, I know some of them, right? Like, Adam Sandler and Ben Stiller and even, like, Larry David,
1: John
0: Seinfeld. Turturro's a long-time fan.
1: Oh, yeah.
0: Like, so, I mean, I'm not – and even Chalamet,
1: brother,
0: right?
1: I know his brother Nick, so, yeah, no doubt.
0: You know Nick?
1: I know Nick very well, yeah. And they're – I don't know if I told you this. One time we went to the batting cages, Nick and I, and he brought along Michael Rapaport. Nick was dressed up from head to toe in a Yankee uniform, stirrups and all, to go to the bat. I go, are we playing in a game today, or we just go to the batting cages, Nick? It was a pretty funny diehard Yankee fan.
0: Man, John Turturro is one of the most talented actors in the country, in my opinion. Has been for a very long time. I'd love to meet him.
1: Him and Spike Lee are good friends. Yeah.
0: Interesting. Well, let's go to Steve DeSager one more time. We got to catch up on the update as Arnie Spanier continues to just ramble on and on about this Knicks victory. It's insufferable already.
2: You guys had mentioned the name Dave Winfield, who's a Hall of Famer as a hitter, of course. He was a pitcher at the University of Minnesota. I looked up the stats for his Minnesota career with the Gophers. 17-4 as a pitcher, ERA 2.17.
1: Wow.
2: And then he wound up, you know, getting drafted by the Padres, who were a recent expansion team. I believe I have seen that type of trivia. Of course,
1: yeah,
2: it would
1: I
2: be
1: think
2: years
1: he has
2: ago,
1: too, but I'm
2: and then of
1: sure.
2: course
0: there
2: playing
0: he didn't
2: in
0: do.
2: The World Series. The amazing thing with the expansion Padres, their first 10 years or so, they were in that stadium sharing with the Chargers, so the outfield wall was 17 feet high and it was 420 to center. And he still hit 34 homers and led the league in RBIs one year.
1: He still doesn't beat Chuck Connor, who was drafted by three different sports and was an actor, too. So
2: I believe the Atlanta Hawks were the one that NBA that had drafted.
0: Yes, it was. Mm-hmm.
2: So the Knicks win the NBA Finals 4-1 in a comeback tonight, of course, at San Antonio. 94-90 was the final. You know, there was already the previous three games, Knicks and Spurs, that were decided by a total of 6 points. That was already the fewest amount of points to decide any three-game span in a single finals all time. And then a four-point game tonight, finals MVP Jalen Brunson, 45 points.

0: five games.
1: But not in the fourth quarter of all five games. Every win, they came from double digits down in this series, and they take it 4-1. And so, Brunson with the 45 in a clincher. It's still Giannis with the record 50 points in a finals clincher, and Bob Pettit back in the 1950s as well. An incredible effort in a low-scoring game. Remember, we recently in this series had the previous game, San Antonio scoring 76 points in the first half. Tonight, there were 79 points total in the first half.
0: I know, wow.
1: It was the lowest scoring first half of a finals game since 2010's Celtics at Lakers Game 7, where Kobe Bryant played delaying knee surgery just to get a ring and play in that Game 7. And by the way, Victor Wembanyama in defeat, 19 points, 14 rebounds, 5 blocks all in the first half. The Knicks, Brunson sets a team record for points in a finals. Willis Reed, 38, had been the record. That was back in the 1970 series. And the Knicks this postseason went 4-0 in closeout games, all of them on the road, all of them with thousands of Knicks fans on the road with them. Knicks get their first NBA title since 1973. And here the Knicks in the first quarter tonight had 4 baskets, 4 of 22 from the floor. And yes, wow, they were down double digits quickly.
0: Wow.
1: But this was a Knicks team that until last Monday had won 13 straight playoff games. You mentioned earlier the NBA has a different champion for an 8th straight season, extending the longest such streak in league history. And back in December in Las Vegas, the Knicks beat the Spurs in the NBA Cup Final. And that was a double-digit comeback as well. The Knicks outscored them by 16 in the fourth quarter in Las Vegas.
2: And let's kick them while they're down. I still want Wemby to get that flagrant one and to be suspended for the first game of next year. Now let's kick them while they're down.
1: The WNBA's late game went to L.A. in overtime at Phoenix. 43 points for Kelsey Plum. The UFL spring football title game was in D.C. today. Louisville won it 27-20 with Coach Chris Redman, ex-University of Louisville quarterback. Former 49ers defensive lineman Alden Smith died at the age of 36. He also played for the Raiders and Cowboys. No cause of death was given. At the World Cup, Australia now 2-0 over Turkey in the 83rd minute in Vancouver. These are the Americans' next two opponents. Brazil and Morocco tied at 1. Qatar scored late for a 1-1 tie against Switzerland. Scotland 1-0 over Haiti tonight. In baseball, Yankees won, Tampa Bay lost. Philadelphia 9-8 winner at Milwaukee. Pittsburgh got a run in the bottom of the 8th on a bases-loaded hit batter to win 3-2 over Miami, ending the Marlins' 6-game winning streak. Cleveland beat Tarek Skubal and the Tigers 3-1, and the Dodgers were 7-1 winners at the White Sox. The only White Sox hit, a leadoff homer, bottom of the 9th, the win to Yoshinobu Yamamoto. Back to you.
3: Thank you, Steve. Have a wonderful evening.
2: Thanks,
3: if
2: Steve.
3: You're back, then I guess you have Arnie again.
1: Can't
2: double
1: get enough.
2: Double shot of Arnie,
1: it's
2: yes.
1: The summer of Arnie.
3: Can't, oh my goodness. That sounds frightening. We'll come back and put a bow on this show. The Knicks are your NBA champions. How about Stanley Cup Game 6 and some World Cup as well when we come back? 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
7: President Trump has a warning for Iran.
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7: Speaking on Fox and Friends, Trump said Iran is in submission, but they just don't know it yet. Posting on Truth Social today, the president said an operation to assume total control of Iran's oil and gas markets and infrastructure will be taking place at some point in the not-too-distant future. Efforts to fast-track a three-week extension of the nation's warrantless spy powers are facing pushback from Senate Democrats. Section 702 of the Foreign Intelligence Surveillance Act is set to expire Friday, but Democrats are rejecting an extension unless President Trump rescinds the appointment of Bill Pulte as Acting Director of National Intelligence. Senator Mark Warner said his Democratic colleagues will be willing to back a short-term extension if Principal Deputy DNI Aaron Lucas is tapped to lead the office. That's politics. I'm Wendy Swanson.
9: I'm Elton John. When he was just 13, my friend Ryan White was diagnosed with AIDS. 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And to see the very latest we've accomplished through the Rocket Fund to End AIDS, follow us at EJAF on Instagram.
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0: the Fox Sports Radio studios. He's on his fan here. I'm Jason Martin. Aaron Torres will be back with me next week. If you missed any of today's show, catch the podcast. 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Right after the show, today's cast will be posted. 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You'll find today's full show posted right after we get off the air, including live as it happened reaction as the Knicks 94, the Spurs 90. And that means they won 4 games in this series, and that means it's over, folks. The Knicks are NBA champions. Final thoughts from you, Mr. Nick.
1: Yeah, you know,
0: after seeing it happen.
1: I didn't know I was going to be that emotional when they first won. I mean, I just had tears in my eyes for the better part of the whole first hour. Just couldn't believe it. It was a long time coming. You know, the 53 years, you just, you know, what's that saying? The years go by quickly, but the days go by slow. And that's what happened. I mean, 53 years went by in a blink of an eye. And so much losing during that time. And my teams really don't win. Dolphins haven't won since, 74. Mets since 86. And, of course, the Knicks since 73. I'm just really happy for the fans, though, because there's so many diehard Knicks fans, and you could see it with the watch parties. How many people went out to, you know, Madison 7th Avenue by Madison Square Garden? How many people went to Central Park, which, you know, I've been there for a concert once, had 1 million people. I think it was a Simon and Garfunkel thing there, free concert. It's just great to see the people on the Lower West Side of Manhattan enjoying it. So there was 4 humongous watch parties, and one was up in Harlem. The people were enjoying it. It was just great to see all the Knicks fans unite and finally, after 53 years, get that victory. And, you know, I was thinking about Thibodeau, the coach who got fired. Would the Knicks be in this position if he was still the coach? Probably not. But I think he's still probably happy for the team when it's all said and done.
0: Yeah, I'm sure he is. I do think that the change created a different atmosphere, a different environment for that team. There was an energy in them that just felt much more positive with Mike Brown at the helm. And I think, you know, even though I don't think that was the original plan, you may have stumbled into exactly what that team needed and got somebody that the team respected, somebody the league respected, but an adult.
1: I wasn't happy with that at first. Yeah.
0: No, I mean, most people probably weren't, because it was a very uninspiring hire after it felt like a lot of guys weren't in. It just didn't look like the Knicks had a particularly strong plan or a plan at all. But, I mean, Mike Brown outcoached the Spurs something fierce in this series and really dialed up everything right throughout much of the postseason. He was really, really good. So
1: being on the bench at Golden State certainly helped, no doubt about that.
0: Yeah. So UFC at the White House will be tonight. Game 6 of the Stanley Cup Final. Stanley Cup Final will be tonight as well. And, of course, more World Cup. What are you going to be watching, or is it going to be all of it?
1: I'm going to try to get a little of everything, but I'm into the World Cup. I've enjoyed it. And even when USA is not playing, so I'll probably watch some of that also.
0: Sounds good. Congratulations, Arnie.
1: Thank you, Jason. Thanks for letting me sit in with you, no doubt.
0: It's been a blast, and it was fun to be here to watch that moment happen with you. It's been a fun show. Torres will be back with me next week. You guys have a wonderful Sunday. We are
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21: The New York Knicks won the NBA title for the first time since 1973, taking Game 5 of the finals at San Antonio, 94-90. Finals MVP Jalen Brunson scored 45 points. The rest of his team had 49 points combined. Stanley Cup Game 6 is Sunday night. In the WNBA's late game, the Sparks won in overtime at Phoenix, 43 points for Kelsey Plum. Louisville took the UFL Spring Football title game in D.C., 27-20. At the the World Cup, Brazil tied Morocco 1-1. Qatar with a late goal tied Switzerland 1-1. Scotland a 1-0 winner over Haiti. In baseball, victories for the Cubs and the A's. Philadelphia a 9-8 winner at Milwaukee. Pittsburgh ended Miami's six-game winning streak 3-2. The Dodgers won 7-1 at the White Sox. Chicago's only hit a leadoff homer bottom of the ninth. Wins for the Yankees in Cleveland. I'm Steve DeSager.
1: It's main event time.
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25: Well, that's right. You heard the man. It is that time of week. My name is Bernie Fratto. We're coming to you live from the Fox Sports Radio compound here in Las Vegas. We'll take you up to 3 a.m. Pacific, 6 a.m. Eastern, as usual, and also as usual, so much to get to, so little time. It's been an amazing week for headlines. We're going to get to all of it. We will get to the spectacular 4-1 USA victory over Paraguay as the World Cup is off and running. You can bet we'll get to the Brandon Sorsby stuff. Got some things to check in on that. Probably make it part of the midnight hour. But speaking of betting on yourself, and betting permeates everything in our society, and the groupthink echo chamber has taken over and turned it into a bad connotation, because for about 3% of the people, 4% of the people who do it, it is. But how come no one's talking about the one individual that bet on himself? A likable individual, a big-time player, and someone who forever will be etched in the annals of New York greats. If you haven't guessed by now, I'm clearly talking about Jalen Brunson. You know, much was made about how much money Knicks fans spent to break down the walls and get into Game 3 and Game 4 at Madison Square Garden. They wanted to see the Knicks become champs again. Some people spent $5,000 on a ticket. I hear some people spent $50,000 on a ticket. None of them spent $113 million. You see, Jalen Brunson made a calculated decision a couple of years ago. He bet on himself. He left as much as, if you do the math in the contract, $113 million on the table, so he could come to the Knicks and allow the Knicks the financial flexibility that they would need in their quest to build a championship roster. Not on paper, but a championship roster where the whole was greater than the sum of its parts. A team that was gritty, gutty, clutch. It's an unprecedented move. LeBron, six times before breakfast, talks about all the great things he does. Brunson never talked about it once. He let his playing do the talking. And it paid off. And for all the people who bet and lose, we feel bad for you. Tip a cap to Jalen Brunson. When you look at the history of the great sports luminaries in history, and I'm not talking about just basketball, okay? How about Mark Messier, the New York Rangers, breaking the 50-year drought in 1994. Eli Manning winning two Super Bowls. Derek Jeter, the captain. Okay? The thing is, Brunson doesn't seek any attention. Matter of fact, he's frankly kind of shies away from it. But when you take a risk that he took to come to New York, and this is an iconic franchise, whether you want to believe it or not, look at the reaction nationwide. By the way, the crowd in San Antonio Saturday night was probably 50% New Yorkers. Now, look, Brunson didn't just win a championship. He changed the culture. In case you forgot, in the two decades before Jalen Brunson landed in New York, the Knicks had a grand total of 4 seasons over 500. 4 seasons. Now, in just 2 years, they've actually won 8 playoff series with Brunson in the lineup. Check that. Seven series. Let me back up. They've now won more series with Brunson in the lineup than they won between 1998 and 2022. This is a guy, a bona fide superstar, okay? He was always great. 3 consecutive All-Star selections, 3 consecutive seasons in which he averaged 26 points. He's skilled. He's smart. He knows his angles. You can guard him. He'll still make his shots. You're not going to speed him up. You're not going to intimidate him. He's a phenomenal player and a phenomenal human being. And oh, by the way, he helped Villanova win one in 2016 and 2018 as well and took that championship DNA to New York. And his aura spread amongst the rest of the roster and the rest of the city. Now, I'm guessing he's probably going to recoup some of that money. He should. His next extension should be about $300 million or more. But by betting on himself, Jalen Brunson guaranteed something that very few will ever have, the victory within. And it took the Knicks 53 years. 53 years. Put that in your pipe and smoke it. Forget the recognition. Forget the self-proclaimed, I'm the GOAT every 6 minutes. He's getting more than you could ever bargain for, a ring in New York. And they didn't just do it, they did it in style. You know, the Knicks were 16-3 in the playoffs. They beat the Spurs in 5 games, and everybody said this. I like to sample other shows now and then, not that often, on other networks and certainly ours. I heard a caller, the Knicks have literally zero chance. Amazes me how often people use the word literally improperly. But you can start, if you wonder how the Knicks did this in 5 games, you saw the late game resilience. You saw their ability to overcome massive early deficits. The Spurs led by double digits in every game and lost the series in 5. We'll probably get into this in the midnight hour. I have heard a lot of people who believe they're very smart, and maybe they are, who still believe the Spurs were the better team. We'll debate that. There's merits, but the Knicks 1-5, and you can start with Brunson. He was heroic. Averaged 33 points in the series. Are you kidding me? Exploded for 45 points Saturday night, tying Michael Jordan for the 3rd most points in a finals closeout game. Not bad company. The other thing the Knicks seemed to do was dominate the second half. The Spurs would get out early, dominate early, but then New York would consistently tighten their defense, and then they'd go on massive runs to close out games in the 4th quarter, and you'd put that ball in the hands of people like Jalen Brunson, who were not going to be denied. It didn't hurt that the Knicks stole the first 2 games in San Antonio. That seized control of the series, that put them in the driver's seat. And it didn't hurt that you can give head coach Mike Brown top flowers like I gave last week. Imagine being fired by the Sacramento Kings, and 18 months later, you're hoisting the Larry O'Brien trophy. I never doubted it. I can be that guy I told you so for the next 5 seconds. Go back and check my tweets on the Fox Sports Radio handle. Said it. The Knicks will win the Larry O'Brien trophy. Said it on my show after game 2 in the Cleveland series. I gave all the reasons why. How were they so dominant against the Spurs? And don't tell me they weren't. I don't care if they fell behind. When it mattered most, when the situation demanded the greatness, the Knicks were the team that was great. One of the things they did was attack the Defensive Player of the Year, Victor Wembanyama. Rather than shy away from Wemby's rim protection, Mike Brown implemented a very deliberate scheme to neutralize him. In fact, multiple times throughout the series, the Knicks forced the Spurs into empty side pick and rolls. They would drag Wemby away from the paint, switch out on the perimeter, and it worked. When Wemby switched on to Jalen Brunson, the Spurs would then send Stephen Castle for a late double team so Wemby could retreat to the interior while Mike Brown adjusted to that too. He uses math and geometry, double screens, heavy off-ball motion, and San Antonio and the recovery rotation, they could never execute in time because the ball moves faster than people move. Early on, Mikal Bridges, he did struggle trying to create his own shot. He was guarded by a lot of length. Brown adjusted by shifting Bridges into flex screens and dribble handoff actions, which allowed Mikal Bridges to attack collapsing defenses. He was a great cutter. But enough of all that. You saw what happened. And I think in the midnight hour, we're going to get... You know, I've already heard some of this mishigas floating on the airways. Did the Knicks win it or did the Spurs lose it? I got the best callers ever. They think. They listen. We may dive into that. It's controversial to me because there are still going to be some people that think the Spurs were the better team. I like to thank Victor Wembanyama for clanking a shot in game two that would have won the game. Nope. And we all know he threw it off the back of Stephon Castle. You can debate whose fault it was, but he did it. How about Wemby missing key free throws Saturday night? That didn't help. It would have been a two-point game at the end if Wemby could have made one. And oh, by the way, let's not forget in game four, everybody talks about De'Aaron Fox and his bad decision, and it was. Might not have mattered if Wemby had made those two free throws. Boy, I sure love his speeches now. Not. Wemby, your day may come. There's no guarantees in this life. It may come. You're fun to watch, you're super tall, and you do things that other 7'5 people couldn't do. But I'm starting to think you talk too much, okay? And you make stupid guarantees. Don't try to go Joe Namath unless you're going to follow it up. Enough. Make a shot to win a game. Make a few free throws. Along the way, Wemby has made the NBA fun to watch again. And, oh, by the way, it all started in the All-Star game, so I will give Wemby his flowers. But he ain't Magic Johnson. I don't want to hear he's only 22. Well, Dylan Harper's only 20. Magic was only 20 when he won his first championship and 22 when he won his second. So forget the age thing. It doesn't matter to me. Now, having said all that, there was another big game. Friday night, USA made a massive World Cup statement with a historic 4-1 win over Paraguay. You know what? All right, this team does look different. And then all of a sudden, you heard the groupthink echo chamber. Do you believe in miracles? USA, might they do it? Could they win it all? Sure, next thing you're going to tell me that Sam Darnold's going to win the Super Bowl. Oh, wait. Okay, fine, forget it, wait. Next thing you're going to tell me is the Indiana Hoosiers are going to win a natty in football. Oh, wait. The next thing you're going to tell me is the Knicks are going to win a championship. In the NBA, after going 16-3 in the playoffs. Oh, wait. I don't know what's going to happen. Let's not fast forward this. Let's not. But they're getting out of their group. They may win their group. And that bodes well schedule-wise. Look, I can't really see anybody beating France, maybe not even beating Spain. But let's not get too far ahead of ourselves. It's a 38-day tournament. It wasn't just the way USA won Friday night. Check that. It wasn't just that they won by 4-1. This Mauricio Pochettino and his tactics were perfectly executed. Yes, they're a workmanlike team, but he emphasizes attacking. This was an attacking unit. The midfielders for USA completely outmaneuvered Paraguay. They were constantly rotating. They controlled the tempo. This team can pass for possession. They can pass for penetration. And give it up to Tyler Adams. He anchored the defensive midfield. This is a disciplined team. The USA constantly tied up Paraguay's defensive lines. And yeah, I'll say it. Paraguay was a dirty team. They were. But not that dirty. Soccer can get chippy. But they knew they were overmatched. And they were. Paraguay had multiple defensive lapses. By the way, the 4-1 victory, the first time in tournament history that the U.S. men's team scored 4 goals in a World Cup match. Period. Don't worry about, it's my understanding, don't worry about, you know, any injuries. Christian Pulisic, he had an early exit. I understand. My understanding also is that was a precaution. So we were just getting started. We got a ton of stuff to get to. Coming up, we're going to bring in a gentleman. He was at the World Cup game Saturday night covering it. And he's one of my favorites, Dave Pingelor, the KTLA Channel 5 sports anchor in Los Angeles. We've had Dave on my show, or our show, when I was back in Detroit at 97.1 with Mark Wilson in the early 2000s. Dave's a great golfer. He knew Tiger Woods. Dave would come on our show when Tiger was in his heyday, would come on our show when Tiger was you know, going through his travails. But the thing I like about Dave, as you probably all do in LA if you're listening on 570 AM, is that he is very candid, he's very succinct, and you're going to like it. We're going to talk about the World Cup. We're going to talk about NBA, too, with Dave Pengelor, KTLA sports anchor, coming up. I'm Bernie Fratto. We're coming to you live from the Las Vegas Fox Sports Radio studios. Don't go away. 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
8: FS1. All right, we're back at the Bernie Fratto Show. Fox Sports Radio. Just getting started. 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Live from the Las Vegas Fox Sports Radio studios. Let's welcome in a gentleman. Big fan of this guy. He was a TV star in Cleveland, Orlando, now in Los Angeles, where he's the KTLA sports anchor. You see him each evening. Had him on our show many times, and the reason is he's succinct, he's direct, and he's very fun to listen to. Say hello to a good buddy, Dave Pingelor. Dave, how are you, my man?
9: Wow, Fratto, you went Dave. You know, I love that Dave. No one ever calls me Dave.
8: I'm not that smart. Maybe I should have called you David, whatever the case may be.
9: Yeah, you know what? When people call me Dave, remember the movie Dave?
8: Yeah, I do.
9: That's what I think of.
8: Yeah, I was president, right?
9: When people say that, I've been Daved. But no, I'm just messing with you.
8: I'm glad to have you. It's a term of endearment. Hey, let's start with, frankly, the biggest international news. You were in the SoFi Center last night, or whatever the hell you call the place.
9: SoFi Stadium, yes.
8: Give me your takeaways from what was a very impressive win by USA Soccer.
9: Yeah, it was amazing. I've never been to a World Cup game, and the first World Cup game that I go to, I'm working with Team USA with a 4-1 dominating win. They're a team that doesn't score a lot of goals in the past, and they come out and they put 3 on the board in the first half, and the atmosphere was crazy. And Bernie, you know this, knowing in Los Angeles, when you go to games here, people are like late arrivals, right?
8: Absolutely.
9: For the most part. Not sure. At that game. Every butt was in a seat when they kicked that thing off at about 6:08 local time. So I was impressed with that. And I did not expect that, only because historically people go to games late here. But, you know, it goes back to, you know, it's soccer. It's a running clock. So if you get 20 minutes late to the game, you're missing a lot of the game. Right, so it was pretty electric there at SoFi.
8: I'm guessing no one left early either, correct?
9: No one leaves early. No one's leaving early.
8: Right, of course.
9: Yeah, they were chanting USA. It was amazing. I mean, they got this young kid follower in Balogun scored twice.
8: Yes,
9: this is a guy that could have chosen to play for Nigeria or England, but the Team USA recruited him. He grew up in the Northeast, and he chose Team USA. And he's an amazing striker that they've kind of lacked in the box. And, of course, everybody, if you follow soccer, knows Christian Pulisic. So, and now they move on to Seattle, and will face
8: Australia, who beat Turkey. I shouldn't pronounce him Turkey because I think it sounds stupid. But that to me is an upset. I was told Australia was the weakest team in the group.
9: Well, last night on the air, I said Australia could be a very tough out for the U.S. You have a smaller country, obviously, but they've got some pretty good players on that team. So that'll be an interesting game in Seattle. And then they'll be back at SoFi on the 25th against Turkey or whatever, Turkey.
4: Something like that. Yeah. Did you get the sense? Like, so June of 94 actually covered a World Cup game when USA opened up against Switzerland and tied. And you felt like, honestly, you were in a foreign country. Did it take on that vibe at all at SoFi with all the foreigners in the house?
9: No, not at all. Didn't feel like that at all. No, I mean, the soccer crowd in general. I've been to Copa America, those events before. I've seen Brazil play in Orlando, and so they're just constantly making noise. Though it's such a different crowd than going to a football game, and there's this constant, you know, ruckus because there's no stopping. They just keep playing, right? So no, I didn't feel that at all. No, it was a great crowd.
4: So
9: traffic
4: let's look
9: flowed in and out. I don't know how they pulled that off, but the traffic flowed in and out, not a problem.
4: Wow.
9: Yeah.
4: Talking with Dave Pingelor, KTLA Channel 5 Los Angeles, TV sports anchor. So what the hell? Let's look ahead. If the USA wins Group D, they're going to get to play, you know, face another third-place team from another group, which could be Canada. It's going to start to get real after that. Eventually, you're going to run into a France or Germany or Spain. Realistically, how far can they go? This team does look different.
9: It totally looks different. I mean, they started out with 60-1 odds to win, to actually win the whole thing. I don't know what their current odds are now, but like they're currently probably, I'll tell you right now. Yeah, now they're 40-1. So they're a long shot, but you never know. Maybe they get to the semifinals. You know, they're most likely going to get to the knockout round. You know, they expanded it. Two teams are coming out. So I think, you know, but it's sports, just like anything else. I know you're going to probably transition to an NBA Finals. No one had the Knicks coming back from 29 either. So you got to still go play the games.
4: Well, I've always said sports are the greatest reality show. You can script everything but the ending. By the way, just to get to the semifinals, this is real respect with the odds makers. They're about 6-1 just to get to the semifinals, okay. Which means if you win your group stage and then win the quarterfinal stage, all of a sudden you're in the semis. I think this nation will be going crazy. I do want to get to some NBA stuff. Why don't we, you know, I gave a little soliloquy on Jalen Brunson betting on himself. Everybody talks about Brendan Sorsby. How about Jalen Brunson leaving $100 million on the table so the Knicks can construct a roster? What were your biggest takeaways from the NBA Finals in Wimby?
9: Well, they choked. They're young. They choked. I mean, we talk about the Knicks coming and coming back to win. They should have never won from 29 down.
4: Fair.
9: They were out-coached for sure. Mike Brown does have a lot of experience. I was in Cleveland when he got his first head coaching job in 2005 with LeBron. They went to the NBA Finals that year in 07 against San Antonio. They got swept there. He's been with Golden State as an assistant. So, yeah, outcoached. The Knicks should have never come down to that. I mean, like, even tonight's game, again, they have like an 8-9 point lead with 5, 6, 7 minutes to go. You should not lose that game, and it's an NBA team. But you could just see the wheels coming off San Antonio. It was almost like a bad college team going, oh, we know how this is going to play out. And Wemby's got to get bigger. He's got to be stronger. And he will.
4: That's part of it. That's part of it. But I tell you what, you don't want the ball in his hands with the game on the line from what I've seen. He clanked a couple shots. He missed a bunch of free throws. And
9: they're young. No one had him even in this situation, right? So they need a couple more years, and they'll be on their way. But to come back the way the Knicks did in all these games is crazy. I mean, they were down in all these games. The Knicks should be going back for a game six.
4: They trailed.
9: They trailed by double digits again.
4: Every single game they trailed by double digits and still won the series in five.
9: But again, San Antonio let them back into the game, right? I mean, San Antonio just taking bad shots after bad shots. It goes back to all those three-pointers that they would shoot, right? And a lot of them, they got hot, built those big leads. But tonight they didn't have a huge lead because they weren't shooting well at all in the first half, San Antonio. So, but, yeah, Jalen Brunson, 6-1.
4: You know, NBA I don't champ. Understand. You heard what Becky Hammon said, and you heard what Draymond Green said. Did they forget about Isaiah Thomas going back-to-back? Did they forget about Steph Curry? I mean, this isn't the first time a guy...
9: No one ever remembers. Everybody has a short-term memory. You know that.
4: I guess you're right. Well,
9: everybody, I mean, like, everybody has a short-term memory. It's always what's in front of them now.
4: That's very true.
9: It's like, so, in anything, really. In all aspects of life.
4: You're not wrong. You're not wrong. Talking with Dave Pingler, KTLA Channel 5, Los Angeles. If you're listening on 570 AM, you know, certainly know who he is. If you're listening in Cleveland, you know you are. And in Orlando, you remember Dave. Dave, I want to talk quickly about the – now that we are officially into the off season, you're near the belly of the beast there. Let's talk about the Lakers. It's going to be a very eventful off season. I'll just make a statement and you can respond to it. If they re-sign LeBron, I believe they are comfortable running back this traveling circus because they're a million miles away from any kind of championship. If you got Luka and LeBron and Austin Reeves on the floor, they couldn't guard a parked car. They gave you the best chance to lose in the first round. Is that the Lakers' new goal now? Just sell out every night and lose in the first round?
9: Well, I can tell you this. To have LeBron stick around I know Pelinka was trying to trade him, whatever that was, a year and a half ago or so, I think. And he was trying to send him to Golden State, but Genie at the time, obviously the owner, kind of squashed that idea because what does LeBron do? I mean, obviously he's the greatest, one of the greatest, but he elevates your ticket prices. That's what he does. So
4: he sells tickets, but go ahead.
9: Yeah, but you can get a premium for him. And remember, a lot of these, especially here in Los Angeles, I would say 15% of your attendance is like tourists. It's not everybody. A lot of people that go to these games, they want to come see, like, it's like going to Broadway. Want to see LeBron James. So does he stick around because of that under new ownership with Mark Walton? I that wouldn't be the reason why they keep him around. I think he would be the best free agent this offseason.
4: Well, here's why I said what I said. Okay, I was an intern at the Forum. Magic's rookie year, had full access everywhere, saw damn near every game, courtside, all of it. And the Lakers are an organization, David, defined by their championships and their eras of championships. And they're not going to win another championship with LeBron. They're not. I don't know if they'll even win one with Luka.
9: They're not going to win a championship with OKC and San Antonio in the West. I don't care who you get.
4: That's fair. But they got Luka for a reason, and there was supposed to be a handoff. I don't think they're going to win a championship with Luka. I think he's the oldest 26 I've ever seen. He's got. I mean, look at the guy, man.
9: He's got
4: the Fred Sanford walk already.
9: I would agree. Like they're all waiting for that 2027 class of free agents, and that's what the whole thing's going to be about, getting their salary caps. You know, it's like the Clippers, same thing. They're waiting for that 2027 class. But yeah, as for the Lakers, is LeBron going to be back? We're going to find out sooner than later.
4: Yeah, I hate to do this to people, but gun to your head, understanding the dynamic behind all of the decisions and the things that go into it. Do you believe we'll see LeBron in a Laker uniform when the 2026-27 season starts?
9: Yes, I'm going to say yes.
4: Okay, what do you think will it be a one-year deal, a two-year deal? And I don't think it's going to
9: be 52. It'll be a one-year.
4: Really? Okay. Maybe 1 year with a club option, maybe. Here's the thing. The other thing, too, the other dynamic here, two other dynamics. A, what can you pay him? I know about the Bird rule. I get all that. But you're not going to pay him $52 million. So what would he settle for? And number two, if in fact this is his last year, isn't he going to insist on a farewell tour like Jabbar had?
9: He definitely would want that. I 100%. But, I mean, they could pay him up to what? Because of the bird rights, up to $53 million or so. That's kind
4: of
9: his max.
4: I think 58, I think. Yeah.
9: Or 58. Question is, should they? I mean, but does he make you better? Again, if you go look through the free agent class, he's the best guy out there.
4: And they're like 2-12 in the last three playoffs. So, I mean, they haven't exactly – actually, they did win a playoff series this year. All right, we can belabor this.
9: He's going to want to take less money to bring in somebody either. So he wants his cash. Who wouldn't?
4: Who else is out there lining up to pay?
9: I don't know.
4: Well, it depends what his goals are.
9: Somebody would pay him to sell tickets. Yeah, LeBron James.
4: Maybe Cleveland,
9: right?
4: Maybe Golden State. I know he loves L.A. I don't think he wants to move.
9: Well, he would only be gone for a year.
4: That's fair, unless he wants to play longer.
9: I mean, it's not like he's going to pack up the moving truck. Hey, everybody, we're moving. You know, so, I mean, it could be Golden State. Yeah, he could go back to Cleveland. That would seem like the most likely scenario to go to Cleveland if he does go. Why not?
4: The question is, do they want him? Do they want him? This is a team
9: that is a question.
4: This is a team.
9: How about Miami? Miami would take him.
4: I don't think they want anything to do with LeBron. I don't think Pat Riley wants anything to do with LeBron at this stage of the.
9: How about this? How about the Knicks?
4: Oh boy, they need LeBron like a fifth wheel. I mean, what do they need LeBron for?
9: I'm just saying. He would love to play. He would love to have a year.
4: That was always in the mix over the years. Look, Dave.
9: We could sit here and talk about this all night, but
4: I think your instinct is correct. Let's not belabor it. I think your instinct is correct. When the dust is settled, he'll be in a Laker uniform next year. I'm not predicting it. I am acquiescing to that, believing that'll be the case. Dave, I can't thank you enough for coming on. I know you didn't feel well. You worked late, long duty last night. You got the last word. Anything you want to say before you say
9: no,
4: adios?
9: I love coming on. I appreciate you having me on. Let's do this more often.
4: We will. You're always welcome, Dave, and feel better. I know you weren't feeling well. That creeping crud's going around the world right now.
9: Yeah,
4: it's crazy,
9: I had something.
4: You sound a lot better, though. Dave, great stuff. Get some rest, my man, and appreciate you coming on my show.
9: All right, thank you.
4: Dave Pingelor, KTLA, Channel 5, Los Angeles. You see him. I think our good buddy Steve Hartman is in for him on weekends, I think. Anyway, conversation for a different day. Coming up, we got three robust topics for the midnight hour. We are 21 minutes away with the clock striking midnight here in Las Vegas. You know what to do. 877-99 on Fox, 877-996-6369. Here's a tease. One of the things we're going to talk about is what Dave Pingelor alluded to. And maybe my mind is closed on this more than it should be, because I thought the Knicks just beat their butt. But there are those that argue the Spurs were the better team and maybe they choked. It's a conversation worth having, the kind of conversation our callers are so good at. So get those fingers ready, 877-99 on Fox, 877-996-6369. We are 21 minutes away from the midnight hour. I'm Bernie Frano. We're coming to you live from the Las Vegas Fox Sports Radio. We'll set up those topics coming up next. Keep it locked. 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
0: All right, we're back on the Bernie Fravis Show, 14 minutes away from the top of the hour, which means the clock strikes midnight here in Las Vegas. You know what to do, 877-996-6369, 877-99 on Fox. 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
19: literally midnight in Vegas, figuratively everywhere. You get the last word, and we

0: You go overtime. We've had multiple calls spill past the 1 a.m. Pacific time in the last couple weeks. The people like overtime. We're going to keep it. All right, topic number one. I wasn't going to go down this road, but I think I'm going to have to because there are more. You know, there's a handful of people I've already seen that have basically implied that it's the Spurs choked. The Spurs blew the series more so than the Knicks winning it. I can't go there. I always believed the Knicks would win, but listen, you've heard me say a thousand times, the most boring conversations, especially on radio, are when everybody agrees. So were the Spurs a better team than the Knicks? I mean, I think you can say that they have the generational trump card in Victor Wembanyama, right? I mean, he took a 28-win team, and you saw what they did this year. So, I mean, that's pretty impressive. They managed to build double-digit leads in all five games. And I think at the end of the day, if you rationally go head-to-head, you can't deny that New York's a more polished, experienced team. But some people, a lot of people think that the Spurs had more talent basketball-wise and young elite raw talent. And, well, De'Aaron Fox stunk it up, but Devin Vassell and Dylan Harper and Stephon Castle, these are guys that really showed out pretty well, all right? So when you look at the Spurs, they're driven by a generational superstar, and they got a bunch of young lottery talent. The Knicks, they got veteran cohesion, and their players and their role players and the chemistry showed out. When you look at peak performance, my God, if you can get a 29-point lead against the Knicks in their own home arena, they have to do something to get that lead. At the same time, what did the Knicks do? They executed when it mattered, especially late in the game. It was elite. And the Knicks know how to retain momentum, but the Spurs don't. But again, Wemby, he kind of controls an area when he's on the floor. And look, the Knicks outsmarted him with five-out spacing with Jalen Brunson and Karl Anthony Towns. So tell me, the callers, what do you think? Were the Spurs maybe the better team? I want to have a discussion. Did they just choke? Again, they led by double digits in all five games. The second topic, and we have to get to it, Brendan Sorsby, he was the big news of the week. He obtained a temporary injunction to play in 2026. He evaded the lifetime ban. He made 4,000 bets totaling $90,000, allegedly wagered on his own team. He'll get a two-game suspension. People are outraged. Outraged. I get it. No, I get it. I'm not mixed up. People are going to be outraged. Put this horse pucky about they're going to boycott and not play Texas Tech. Come on, man. You know, come on. You know, that's being dumber than a box of rocks. How about when you line up, be determined to beat Texas Tech? But let's analyze this and let's discuss this from a rational, journalistic point of view. Okay? I want to hear from people who are glad that Brendan Sorsby is getting a second chance, as well as the people who are outraged. So I'll tee you up a little bit. Let's look at the pros and cons. The court's ruling, they focused on redemption. They focused on mental health focus. They said Sorsby's legal team basically argued that if you're going to take a 22-year-old with diagnosed gambling and anxiety disorders and take him away from the one thing he can do, it could cause irreparable harm. Okay? They decided, let's take a rehabilitation first approach, and he'll continue counseling and monitoring rather than just punishment. Okay? I think it's, don't tell me you're not going to watch. College football became more interesting, not less interesting, and you're not going to stop watching. You'll watch more. All right? So they looked at his individual self-preservation, but the cons, okay? Let's face it, it's hard to walk away and ignore the fact that a player who placed nearly 4,000 bets, including apparently 40, allegedly 40 they can verify on his own team, the fact that he remained on the field, that is what sparked the national outrage and disgust. You've heard it from other coaches, you've heard it from athletic directors, fans, and media types going bananas. And the critics argue that this completely spits in the face of accountability, that the ruling sets a dangerous precedent. Now, what do? You can have any college athlete who's caught violating gambling policies to bypass NCAA enforcement. The NCAA, by the way, once again, completely powerless. I don't know what they do anymore. They banned them, and you just keep going to the court. That will, you know, give you the decision you want, right? But it's not quite as simple as cut and dried as that. So what I want to focus on are the pros and cons. You know, were you for it? Are you okay with it? Again, redemption and mental health focus. That was their summary judgment, as it were. The cons, severe integrity concerns. It's, you know, staying on college football, which you're not going to stop watching. So, topic number one, were the Spurs the better team? And I just throw up in my mouth every time I say that, because they wouldn't have lost in five if they were the better team. But were they maybe the more talented team? And I gave you the generational type youngsters they have versus the Knicks, cohesive and veteran. But I want to hear from you. Did the Knicks choke? Check that. Did the Spurs choke, or did the Knicks win it? Number two, Brendan Sorsby. Okay, pros and cons. Are you glad the court ruled the way they did, or are you mad? Give me your reasons. Finally, I did this with Stephen A. Smith a few months back. Now I'm going to do it with Pat McAfee. In case you missed it, Pat McAfee and ESPN are discussing a contract extension that would pay him more than $60 million per year. This is courtesy of Andrew Marchand of The Athletic. It hasn't been agreed to yet. Stephen A. Smith makes $20 million a year. Okay? Is he three times better than Stephen A. Smith? By the way, if you put the two side by side, I'm picking Stephen A. I like him better. God bless Pat McAfee. This is America. All my life, as I was a kid, if I see somebody that can do something, they can do it, I can do it, whether it's sports or anything. So I don't begrudge a man making his money. I'm just trying to figure out what the hell's going on here. What was your reaction when you heard Pat McAfee might make $60 million a year? Just give me your reaction. We did the same thing with Stephen A. Smith. You can break it down. So number one, did the Spurs choke or did the Knicks win it? Who's got the better team in your view? Number two, Brendan Sorsby. He got a temporary injunction, going to get to play ball for Texas Tech this year. The pros, redemption. The cons, major integrity concerns for the NCAA and college football. Number three, Pat McAfee, the $60 million man. What were your responses and thoughts when you heard that was coming down the pike? That this was Stephen A. a few weeks ago. 877-99 on Fox, 877-996-6369. It's the Midnight Hour on the Bernie Fratto Show. Keep it locked. We are Sports.
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4: These guys are sick, man.
5: 5.7 left. No timeouts remaining. Ananobi is handed the ball. Finds Brunson at midcourt. Launches a straight on three. Missed it short. Tip by Ananobi. He put it in. Ananobi put it in. The Knicks take the lead with 1.2 to go.
6: I mean, in my life, this is a top five all-time sporting moment for me. In my life with all my teams, right? 86 Mets, game six of 86, right? Talking about moments in games. Game six of 86. The Jets beating the Patriots in the playoffs, 28-21, beating Brady 15 years ago.
7: Sure.
6: It's a long time ago now.
7: Well, yeah.
6: Alonso's home run against the Brewers 2 years ago in the playoffs. the Monday Night Miracle, the Jets beating the Dolphins after being down, you know, 29-7 going to the fourth quarter, and this game tonight. Like, this is a top five all-time sports moment for me.
4: Syracuse doesn't bump any of those?
6: I still can't. Oh, yeah, Hakeem Warwick's block. Yeah, okay, I forgot about Hakeem Warwick's block.
4: I got to make
6: sure. The block in the championship game. Yeah. No, you're right. That's up there. That's up there. That could probably replace the Jets-Patriots, because that was more of just the game they won rather than a moment. Yeah. Like, you know, Warwick's block of Michael Lee's three. That moment for me was incredible.
4: But since, yeah. I mean, okay, we're talking New York sports, and I mean, Spider-Man's from New York. I mean, he's got the Sinister Six.
6: Spider-Man.
4: You can have six moments. You get an extra.
6: Spider-Man. This was, without a doubt, again, the greatest moment and greatest basket in Knicks history. The follow by OG Anunoby.
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7: You know, I have the odds for next year's NBA title. 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Then the Celtics, plus 600. Then it's the Knicks, followed way, way, way, way down the list by the Pacers there. Now, we haven't had any moves in the offseason yet, which is interesting. I still feel like the Celtics are going to do something. I don't know what happens with Giannis. And the Spurs, if they're losing this NBA Finals, regrouping, do they do anything in the offseason? De'Aaron Fox is now moving into his four-year, $200 million contract.
9: Four-year, $220 million
7: 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Oh, 220. 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

0: Here's what you need to know.
1: Jalen Brunson of the Knicks was named Finals MVP as New York took its first NBA title since 1973, winning Game 5 at San Antonio Saturday night. 94-90, Brunson with 45 points. The rest of his team had 49 combined. The Knicks rallied from double digits down in all four wins of this series against the Spurs. In the WNBA late game, the LA Sparks won in overtime at Phoenix, 43 points for Kelsey Plum. Louisville took the UFL spring football title game. At the World Cup, Brazil tied Morocco 1-1. Qatar with a late goal finished in a 1-1 tie with Switzerland. Scotland shut out Haiti 1-0. In baseball, the Yankees got a win. Tampa Bay lost. Philadelphia a 9-8 winner at Milwaukee. Pittsburgh ended Miami's six-game winning streak 3-2. And the Dodgers won 7-1 at the White Sox. Chicago's only hit was a ninth-inning homer. College World Series victories for Georgia and Oklahoma. I'm Steve DeSager.
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6: That's right, you heard the man. Bernie Fratto Show keeps rolling right along. The midnight hour is here, and we have a full phone bank. We're going to get to all of you. And remember, we're going overtime, so no one's getting shut out. You don't get in before 1 a.m. Pacific. The topics, let's reset them quickly. Number one, I'm hearing people that will still say the Spurs were better than the Knicks. They just simply choked. They led by double digits in all five games. They led 76% of the time. Were they better than the Knicks? I gave you what the objective argument was 10 minutes ago. I want to hear your argument. I'm not buying it, but I had the Knicks all along. Number two, Brendan Sorsby, the story of the week. He's got a temporary injection to play. The pros, redemption, mental health focus. The judge and his legal team are clear about that. The cons, severe integrity concerns is relates to college football. I think the cat's out of the bag on that. What say you? I look forward to some good disagreements. Finally, Pat McAfee, the new $60 million man. We talked about this with Stephen A. about a year ago when he got his five-year, $100 million contract. Is McAfee worth three times what Stephen A. is? I don't count anybody's money. I don't think so. It's time for the Midnight Hour.
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6: All right, let's get a rock and a roll, and I want to get everybody in. Let's welcome our man Kyle in Vegas. Kyle, you're leading off tonight, buddy. How are you?
7: What up, Bernie? I'm well, man. Listen, let's get right into it. We ain't going to do none of the intro and none of that stuff. Let's get right to it. Don't care, Pat McAfee. He makes $60 million or whatever. That's on them. Don't care. You know, I never count another man's pockets. Don't really care. Don't watch him enough to even have a real opinion about him. So, whatever. Number two. All right. The Sorsby kid, man. What are we doing? NCAA? Are we treating kids with autism now? All of a sudden, you take away something, we're arguing autism facts now. All of a sudden,
6: therein lies the rub, Kyle. The NCAA tried to ban him, and the court says, you got no power. They overruled the NCAA.
7: Here go the other thing. Just because the injunction was lifted and he gets put back in doesn't mean that his draft capital or anybody's going to ever touch that kid after he leaves college. So is it a win? Is it a win for him to play college football again? Sure. But ultimately, are you going to get drafted? Now let's get into the real topic, okay? Let's get into the real thing. Mitch Johnson deserves 100 billion, whatever infinity of Google, whatever you can say the blame is, he's to blame 100%. You had two people that were still giving you better production than your five starters. You had Sham Penny, who's actually a starter, that gave you better shots. You took the ball away from him all the games, and he was coming out strong. 18 points, 6-6 on three. He was helping you out. Dylan Harper didn't play like a rookie. The man played like a straight up, like a man. He played like a veteran through and through. Mitch Johnson needs to be investigated, because if that was Popovich's team, Pop wouldn't have let that happen. If you put a blind person in a room and you just sat the stats in front of them, the Spurs, you would have thought the Spurs won the championship four games ago.
6: You know what, Kyle? I'm surprised he stuck with De'Aaron Fox Saturday night.
7: I am too. And listen, Bernie, I'm gonna make this one short because I want to hear everybody else's opinions too. But hear me out. De'Aaron Fox had a blunder. Okay. Wimby had a blunder. Okay. Doesn't change the fact that in all five of these games, you led almost three-fourths of the game.
6: Yes.
7: What happened to Mitch Johnson in the last 7 minutes of each game is still to be determined. If he's still even – I wonder if his spirit is still in game one, because it seemed like after they lost game one, he just stopped coaching.
6: Yeah, Kyle, you bring up – thanks so much, Kyle. You bring up a couple of good points. I was surprised that in all the comebacks, he hoarded his timeouts. And you would think he would call a timeout. You'd sit on your timeouts as these leads start to evaporate. And you could make a case you overused Wimby, and Wimby was exhausted. Just a thought. It's easy to sit here and coach. Andy in Washington, welcome back into the Bernie Fratto Show.
0: Hey, Bernie. Hey, can I give a quick shout-out to UFC 250 at the White House?
6: Yeah, go ahead.
0: I'm not hearing a whole lot about it on the national sports scene, but it's quite an event. It was the weigh-ins tonight were excellent. But to go off of Kyle, I could not agree with him more. You can't play the young factor. I'm sorry. I mean, De'Aaron Fox, we're saying he misses – or gets blocked on the lay-in. That's basketball 101. A college in the NCAA tournament, you turn and you dribble it out. I just don't understand the lack of situational awareness from that team. And I don't want to hear the young stuff.
6: Well, that's fair. I mean, I think Mitch Johnson has a hall pass this year because they won 62 games. They knocked off the defending champ on the road, and then no one had him in the finals. I didn't. But your point and Kyle's point, the situational awareness at the end of the games, and not just at the end of the games, not doing anything to quell these massive comebacks as coming back down 29 points. Anyway, continue on, Andy.
0: One last thing there. Run a set. Run sets when you have that lead. But anyhow, as far as Sorsby goes, yeah. It's hard to have an opinion on that for me because of the chaos that's ensued.
6: Are you glad he gets to play, or are you pissed? I mean, it's kind of a cut and dry thing.
0: Am I glad or pissed? Honestly, I can't.
6: Okay.
0: Whatever.
6: Yeah. All right. Pat McAfee.
0: McAfee, I say, hey, if there, what is the opinion on, you know, if you, whatever you can get. You know, you get. If he gets that and they're going to give it to him, that's what he's worth, according to me.
6: All right, Andy. It's the pragmatic synopsis, and I'm okay with it. It was a shock to the system. I respect Pat McAfee and his efforts to carve out this career, former punter for the Indianapolis Colts. I've been doing this a long time, and when I look at content, I see a lot of vacuous content on that show, and I have a hard time staying with it for more than 6 minutes, but I'm not the one paying him $60 million. Steve in South Dakota, welcome back into the Bernie Fratto Show. How are you?
8: Hey, doing good, Bernie. How are you?
6: Good, thank you.
8: Hey, I agree. I'm done with you. Oh, they're young. Bernie, I was 17 years old when I went to boot camp. But 2 weeks out of my 18th birthday, I was in North Vietnam. I didn't get to call a timeout. I didn't get to whine. And I didn't get to flop. 23 years later, I retired out of Sergeant Major. So I'm not a real Knicks fan. But ever since Clyde Frazier, I've been a.
6: So you believe the Knicks won this fair and square. You're not buying the choke thing for San Antonio. Don't besmirch the Knicks.
8: You know, being a former Ranger, and I say former because I'm retired, we were always outnumbered, but we won. We jumped in Grenada in 83 at 400 feet being shot at. I mean, throw that out the window. Son, you're paid to do a job. Do your job.
6: I'm not buying the U thing. I saw Magic courtside when he did it in Philadelphia in Game 6, but he put that team on his back when he was age 20 and got 10 more years out of Kareem Abdul-Jabbar after he'd been a punchline in the Airplane movie. So I'm not with the – I don't go for the youth crap either. They were there.
8: I watched Will Chamberlain in Kansas play for Kansas. That's how old I am, Bernie.
6: All right, I want to move on. I want to move on to Brendan Sorsby. I want to get to everybody tonight. So your thoughts
8: are –
6: What's that?
8: I sit in Caesars. I'm a gambler. I sit in Caesars probably a week out of
6: So are you glad Brendan Sorsby was granted grace, or are you pissed?
8: I'm not pissed, but I'm disappointed because I'm a gambler. Now, if I put him in my parlay, I won't bet Texas Tech. And I'm a Pete Rose fan. They should have never let him come back.
6: Okay, fair enough. Pat McAfee.
8: You know, I mean, you gambled on your own team. But say you're a 14-point favorite and you took the under, you know, and you're like, hey, I got 20 grand on this. I can just throw an interception. We're going to win anyway. So why would, you know, that's just wrong on all counts. And then as far as Pat McAfee, I'm like you. I can't. It's 6 minutes. That's twice as long as I can handle.
6: All right, buddy. Thanks for your service. Get some rest there in South Dakota, my man. Tony in Miami. It's been a minute, but by the way, we're going overtime, Tony. So I know it's you're in the Eastern time zone, but we will go past 4 a.m. So if you ever don't get it in, keep calling because no one's getting turned away. We're going back to overtime.
9: I want to apologize, Bernie. I've been working a different job these hours, but tonight I took off.
6: All good.
9: And I ran it hard with the leftover New Yorkers that couldn't get into San Antonio or Times Square. They all migrated after COVID and came down here. So stay with me here. I didn't even register the other two topics. Bear with me. But
6: I'll get you.
9: Whatever time I have right now, I would just love to be in this moment. And I know if we're going to go on, and I know a few months back or when the NBA season started, all the gambling nonsense was coming up and we spoke about it. If we're going on truth and honor, I don't believe that San Antonio choked. They choked about as hard as the Fab Five did in 91 and 92.
6: Yeah, I'm with you. I hate to put that label on them. I do. I think the Knicks were better. Go ahead.
9: There's no way this guy and this team was going to come into an adult league and just run it, come in out of nowhere. This isn't the NFL. And they think they're going to come in. They didn't choke. I don't think they did. Now, if there's a lot of people I heard up and down. I have friends in New York that said, oh, you know, De'Aaron Fox, you know, he all he had to do was hold the ball and all these scenarios. Well, you know, like I said, Chris Webber, was that right? I don't know. I'm just saying if we're going by honor and they were trying to win, I don't believe they choked. I accept that. I really believe that if you look at the history of the NBA, outside of OKC and, you know, that was kind of a unique year. I really think it's a league of somewhat veterans kind of, it all comes into play and it was their moment, it was their time. And I really, your opening monologue was excellent. When you were talking about,
6: Jalen Brunson
9: and betting on himself. You know, Bernie, and this is key. He's American. We've been watching the last American ball player to bet on himself. You'd have to get to, you know, Kobe, Dwayne Wade, those times, 15 years ago. We had, speaking on Americans, you know, Kevin Durant. We had James Harden. We had LeBron, who didn't bet on themselves. In fact, they led by fear instead of faith. If there's any American players that are listening to this at all, understand that all championships are not at all created equal. And I'm not saying that Jalen Brunson's better or this and that. What I'm saying was what he accomplished compared to, you know, Kevin Durant, LeBron, Curry. What I'm saying is what he accomplished. Understand, if there's any American players in Sacramento, in Washington, try and do something that hasn't been done, because this was a really special night. And it's a special time. It's a special moment in sports. And Jalen Brunson tonight took over, mentally took over that entire game. You saw it. Everyone was kind of winded out. It's the fourth quarter. It was his. He just dominated. And for those that didn't see MJ, that was MJ, basically.
10: It was MJ-esque. It was MJ-esque. You knew you were seeing something transcendent. And because it was the Knicks in the 53 years. Hey, real quickly, Brendan Sorsby, do you have a thought when you found out he's getting to play? Are you glad or are you pissed?
9: I'm gonna bow out if
10: that's fine.
9: If you want to ask me if the Backrooms movie was good, I have nothing. I've been drinking Daddy's cough syrup from New York, so I just really enjoy. I'm gonna try to call back again, and I know you've mentioned me. I have been listening at work, but I apologize. I took tonight off. It is a special night, and stay on the air, Bernie. You're awesome.
10: All right, Tony. Take care, pal. We're going to continue with the Midnight Hour, and Tyler from Minnesota keeps trying. Brandon, this gentleman says he's getting busy. So I know you're all over it, buddy. You're doing a great job. Want to make sure no one gets turned away. Paul from Asheville and Nate from Phoenix, you will be up next. This is the exact reason I created overtime, because we hear that people sometimes can't get on, and I really do really want to get everybody on who wants to be on. So the Midnight Hour will continue post-haste. 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Paul from Asheville, Nate in Phoenix, you're up next. 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
10: All right, we're back on the Bernie Fratto Show. Fox Sports Radio, the midnight hour continues. Phone lines are packed. We're going right back out to the phones. Paul in Asheville. thanks for your patience. Welcome into the Bernie Fratto Show.
0: Hey, what's up, Bernie? It was a pleasure to be on with you, man. Good to talk to you.
10: Nice to have you.
0: Okay, Bernie, the first one about the Knicks.
10: Okay.
0: On the surface, to blame inexperience is lazy. But when you, not all inexperience is the same. Not only was it inexperience, they were playing the New York Knicks for the, like, think of all of the media hoopla and all of the other craziness that was surrounded. There are 28 NBA cities where blaming this on inexperience would be lazy. And that's every other city except their own in New York. And the, like, think how many celebrities were courtside tonight. That's probably more celebrities that have been to the Spurs game in the last decade combined. So it's not just the basketball, it's the whole situation. And they're going to grow and they're going to mature. Like their coach, Mitch Johnson, he's 39 years old. LeBron, Chris Paul, Al Horford, older than him. They will learn from this and will get better. When you just think of the craziness of this series, I think everything combined. And think about the roster with the Knicks. You have three guys that played with, for Villanova. They played bigger games in college than any of these guys have ever played before the NBA playoffs. Combined with AJ Anunoby, he won a championship with Toronto. Carl Anthony Towns, their consecutive conference final. Like, this is an experienced team. So I certainly think an experience was a part of it.
10: You nailed some really good points there. And I got to tell you, I think that contributed to when the Spurs hit their Peter principle, if you will. Because after knocking off the defending champs on the road, I think people heaped upon them too many expectations. Continue on, Paul.
0: Sure. But I mean, just think about the media coverage that the Spurs are used to versus the media
10: all that,
0: coverage.
10: All that, yes.
0: It's a tally, right?
10: I call it so quantum physics.
0: Right. Let's talk about the Spurs thing, man. What, you know, so pathetic. And let's remember, the injunction simply says that the evidence states that he could possibly win a case down the road, and until that case is heard, he's eligible to play, and that case isn't heard until February. So they have
10: so he's in the clear. He's in the clear, basically. Yeah.
0: So to prevent this from happening again, Bernie, because the reason why every single sports fan in the history of sports loves sports is because when we sit down and watch a game, we do not know the outcome of the game, and we trust the participants to have not impact the outcome other than their athletic ability. And if that is doubted in the American public, bye-bye NCAA sports across the board. let me tell you how I was trying to explain this situation to my mom and my dad. And my mother, who is not a sports fan, without a thought, answered this so beautifully, and it's the most profound thing. She was like, well, you know, it's really sad he had an addiction, but he didn't have an addiction the first time he did it, and wouldn't that have disqualified him? I was like, Mom, that's the most profound thing I've heard. And she's 78 years old, and, like, what a great point. Like, if he's got an addiction, let's get him better. We're rooting for him. But the first and the second or the third time that he placed the bets, he knew better, and that was enough to disqualify him. So it's just garbage.
10: All right.
0: As for Pat, as for Pat McAfee, listen, big sports fans, I don't think are going to be a huge Pat McAfee media person. But what McAfee does, I think he brings a casual sports fan. Stephen A. Smith, I love him. I'm a huge sports guy. I love his passion, but I don't think very many casual or non-sports fans are going to relate to Stephen A. as they do with McAfee. And the guests and the interviews that McAfee has, I think we find out incredible information from him. $60 million is a number none of us can even, comprehend. But listen, if ESPN wasn't making that money, they wouldn't pay him. So if he's bringing in the money, you got to pay him the money, Bernie.
10: All right, three excellent points, Paul, and I'll draw a parallel. I was on the radio when Tiger Woods got $60 million contract from Nike before he'd ever won a tournament. I said they got him in a bargain. He made him $1 billion. So a lot of merit to what Paul said there. And I do think that because McAfee is a former NFL player, he is able to relate to athletes in a new way that Stephen A. Smith might not be able to. Spock Sweet in Oregon, what's up, man?
1: Hey, baby. Number one, the first thing I want to ask you, are you better, sir?
10: Oh, yeah, I'm done with my antibiotics now. Everybody in the whole damn city's sick here. I think I caught something in Japan. So, some days you're the bug, some days you're the windshield, some days you're the bug. You know, that's the way it is.
1: Well, you know what? The last thing a bug has go through its mind when it hits your windshield, right?
10: I don't know if we can say it on the air, can't we?
1: Yeah, we can. It's butt.
10: Okay, fair enough. You cleaned it up. Nicely done.
1: Thanks. So, all right. Now, I have been a longtime anti-Cavs and anti-Spurs fan for like a month and a half, okay? And so, and ever since you called it, I was like, oh, my goodness, I'm not sure I believe you, but since you're Bernie Fratto, I believed you, and you paid it off. Now, one of the things I think is that the Spurs may have, if you stack it up on a Teal account, they may have individual talent that they say outdoes the Knicks, but the Knicks are the better team, and they showed it all the time. They did the job, and they overcame a lot, especially Wimby's fragrant foul no call. That was garbage.
10: That was ridiculous.
1: That was awful. He put that foot under there. Maybe.
10: He did that again in Game 5. You're talking about Game 5, right? Saturday night.
1: What?
10: Tonight's
1: game, and he's been dirty before.
10: That was crap. I'm starting to wonder if this guy's a dirty player. I hate to cast that on him, but I've seen enough evidence that got my eyes wandering.
1: Yeah, my eyes are open to this guy, and that is not cool. But they were the better team. It doesn't matter if the Spurs choke. That's not Knicks' problem. They were the better team, and they showed it, and they did it. So
10: duly noted.
1: There's that. So, by the way, I'm Sorsby. Before I would tell that, I'm drinking the good stuff, Johnny Blue tonight. So I thought
10: okay,
1: I'd
10: okay. Wow, you don't mess around,
1: there.
10: Man. You don't get not cheated.
1: Cheated. Absolutely not. And like you'd never wear a cheap suit. So we got that going on.
10: That's right.
1: And so gambling. I don't know if he's going to play. He might, but it's really sad that he is bigger than the sport. It seems. Gambling has been the death knell of everything. I mean, if that's the case, put Pete Rose in the Hall of Fame and put Shoeless Joe Jackson in a remake of the Field of Dreams, because this is kind of the same thing. Brandon Sorsby should not be bigger than the game itself.
10: And that may have happened, and this is going to continue to be, my man, it's going to continue to be a very polarizing subject all year. Continue on.
1: Yeah, it's absolutely going to be. Now, Paul stole my thunder a little bit because he hit the same point I was going to. Pat McAfee, I've seen him a few times. You know, Stephen A. annoys the crap out of me, so he can make whatever money he is, but I still don't like him. And, you know, that's my opinion. But if, like I said, if Pat McAfee is selling the commercials and he's making the money for these guys, absolutely pay him. I mean, $60 million is pocket change for all these networks anyway. So you've got that. And like I said, as far as the Sorsby, the gambling, you know, I said it before when we talked about the gambling, it made the sport less pure, but it made it more popular.
10: You're not wrong. You're not wrong at all. And that's proven by the numbers. How many people will watch the end of an NFL game that's 37-3 because they got the over and they want to see if someone's going to score to push you over? You get my drift?
1: Absolutely. I got one last thing to say.
10: Okay.
1: And that is, you know, back to the Knicks is the old adage, and it's not quite as apt as it could be, but old age and treachery overcome youth and skill. So there we go.
10: You're not wrong. You're not wrong. All right. Thanks, bud. Always a good call. Always good stuff. There's an old saying, when a man with experience meets a man with money, the man with money usually ends up with the experience, and the man with the experience usually ends up with the money. Think about that one. Solomon in Los Angeles. Been a minute. We're hearing from you again.
2: Hey, Bernie. Yes, it's so nice to be on. Thank you. Knicks versus Spurs. Kenny Smith had a really, really good analysis after the 29-point debacle for the Spurs. Yes, they were outcoached. Yes, they were outplayed. Yes, their inexperience just killed them, you know. But the Knicks had to execute. You still have to be the other team.
10: I agree.
2: See, they can take advantage of that.
10: I agree.
2: Yeah. So, you know, don't sell the Knicks short, man.
10: No.
2: Maybe another team can't do that. The Knicks did it. And to say, well, who was the better team? Well, duh. I mean, 4-1, that's the better team. End of argument. You know, that's always the case in a seven-game series. Number two, the gambling thing. I mean, I've said it not just for this case. Get the shrinks out of the courts. I hate that. Well, the mental anguish of my client. Oh, yeah, the lawyers are shysters that come up with this nonsense. You know, was he mentally able and stable enough and had enough clarity? Could the kid read and write?
10: This is why I love our callers, Solomon. Hang on, you're on a roll, buddy. Uh-huh. I shall say this. You managed to do something and point out pretty eloquently. you're trying to make Brendan sort of be the victim here. Ain't no damn victim. Continue on.
2: Yeah, thank you. Could the kid read and understand English? If he could do that, then he's mentally stable enough. I'm not denying that he might have a gambling problem. Fine. But if it's a rule, it's a rule. If you don't like the rule, change the rule.
10: You know what I might have done, Solomon? I would have said, okay, Sorsby, you're going to get to play football. You don't get your $6 million. He's got $6 million NIL coming this year. So you want to play so bad, you don't get your $6 million. How do you like them apples?
2: Yeah, well, that would certainly make the news. But I was just going to say about rules and stuff, you know, it's against the law to run a red light. Well, it was 2 o'clock in the morning. I didn't run over anybody. I didn't kill anybody.
10: Right.
2: I didn't change the rules. That's not the point. You're not supposed to gamble. That's the rule. On the third thing, I'm sorry. I will admit, I'm not that familiar with Pat McAfee.
10: That says it all right there. That says it all right there. Because if you're going to pay somebody $60 million, you're putting a lot of butts in seats.
2: Well, here's the thing. You know, my take on it was this. Either a sucker is born every minute, or if the guy's paying him the bucks thinks he's worth it, I'm a laissez-faire capitalist. Go spend your money, man. I can't tell you where to spend it or how to spend it. That's up to you. And you're either going to find out you made a huge mistake, or you know it was the right decision.
10: Right investment. All right, Solomon. Great stuff. See,
2: thanks, man.
10: These callers. Geez, we're 35 minutes into this. Everybody's on fire. Now, this next name might be my favorite caller of all time. Bernie in Washington, D.C. Welcome into the Bernie Fratto Show.
3: Bernie?
10: Yep, I'm Bernie. You're Bernie.
3: Yeah, I'm Ernie. Close
10: enough. Oh, you're Ernie. I'm sorry.
3: Ernie.
10: Okay, sounds good.
3: It's okay.
10: Let her rip, Ernie.
3: The Thorsby, I have don't really care much about that.
10: Okay.
3: The Pat McAfee, there was a caller who said they bring a lot of the casual viewers to the sport, which I think is a good idea.
10: Sure.
3: But 60 million, not sure about that, but I mean, I like this show. I think it's fairly good. I watch it time to time. The Spurs thing, I think it could be a lot of the coach because I watched some of the games. There could be inexperience, but I think the coach either needs we can get a new coach or get better. I don't know. I couldn't tell you the answer to that. But like you said last Saturday, I think the Knicks probably played a hell of a lot better and executed a lot better, like you said.
10: No question. There's no question. Yeah. I broke down. It was kind of nerdy last week. Mm-hmm. So some of the matchups and the rotations on the floor. Yeah. I did a little bit of that in the opening monologue. All right, anything else, Ernie?
3: Nope, that's all.
10: I appreciate you checking in. I think he's a first-time caller. Let's get one more in here. Martin in Orange. Always look forward to what you've got to say, Martin.
4: Bernie, greetings and salutations. I just want to start off and say I really hope that your audience is a little bit more elevated and we really don't care about this Pat McAfee because we look for integrity. We look for what's good for us. Bernie, you're that 70. You're that 80-20 lean ground beef. And he's like that byproduct chips. We like nice sports journalists. That's what you are. That's why
10: I want to be a keen observer. Okay, Dick Schaap was my mentor, flat out. Jeremy and I are still friends. I want to be that guy that's a keen observer that can look at something, put a pair of eyes on it, justify it with relevant specifics, tell a few stories, and lead to a conclusion, and make a closing argument like Clarence Darrow. I don't hear Pat McAfee doing that. But that's okay. Maybe, you know, to each his own. Continue on.
4: But, Bernie, like I said, we're not into fart jokes and frat boy humor on your show. We're a little bit more elevated than that. With
10: Sorsby,
4: I know they just lost control and they have no control. But, honestly, if I'm a head coach, any college program, I'm going to say, listen, kids, I know you got that NIL money, and if you do lay a few bets, don't lay a few bets. Lay a bunch of bets. Go crazy. That way, if you do get caught, we can just say, oh, well, look at the betting frequency. He has a sickness. He's unhealthy. You lost
10: your bet. Hey, Martin.
4: I tried that. Yeah, Bernie.
10: stay on the line. We're still going here.
4: I'm here.
10: You're an educated man, I believe. All our callers are. But I say this to you because you invoke something. You ever heard the old joke? You kill one person, you go to jail for life. You kill 10 people, they put you in a sanitarium. You kill 100,000, they invite you to Geneva to negotiate.
4: And there you go, Bernie.
10: Yeah, I guess if you're going to be stupid enough to be a criminal, don't knock off a 7-Eleven, right? Anyway, continue on. I can't believe I just said that, Bernie.
4: You're exactly right. Now, who won? Who's the best team? 4-1. We know who the best team is.
10: That's how I see it. Go ahead.
4: No, go ahead, Bernie.
10: That's how I see it, but I'm hearing dribs and drabs of people that say the Spurs were still the better team. But you know the old saying, a man convinced against his will is of the same opinion still. People don't like to be wrong.
4: I have a different opinion on choking, too. I mean, blowing a big lead like that, is it choking? To me, missing that last second shot when you've been stroking it all night, that's choking. Missing that putt. Let me ask you this, Bernie. Was Phil Mickelson just a better golfer than Tiger, but he just, you know, he choked a lot?
10: That's an excellent parallel. I hate the term choke. I really do. It's an anathema to me.
4: Did Muhammad Ali win that fight, or did Foreman choke?
10: How about Pat McAfee? What are your final thoughts on that, Martin?
4: I already told you I'm Pat McAfee, but I just want to say this with the Knicks. You can rewind the tape. I said Knicks in 5. Brunson did the thing what the kids nowadays are calling that Mamba mentality. Not Jordan-esque, Mamba mentality. Bernie, as always, thank you for the voice. I love you. Have a good night.
10: All right, Martin. Appreciate it. The Midnight Hour is off and running. We will go overtime, 877-996-6369. When we resume, we got the old standby Andrew in Bakersfield. Don't be bashful. You're getting in. I know Tyler's tried a bunch of times. Keep trying. We will get you in. I'm Bernie Fratto, coming to you live from Las Vegas Fox Sports Radio Studios. The Midnight Hour continues. Keep it locked. 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
2: All right, we're back in the Bernie Frado Show. The Midnight Hour continues. Phone lines are full, and yes, we are going to go overtime. Promises made, promises kept. Andrew in Bakersfield, thanks for hanging on there, big fella. What's up?
3: Hey, Bernie, how's it going?
2: Good.
3: Good. First, I think the Spurs choked all around, but even if they wouldn't have, the Knicks maybe still could have won. And you could say, well, the Knicks choked or were choking in the first quarters of the games or the first half.
2: Interesting. All right. They did get off to slow starts. Never thought of that, but why not? Your thoughts on Brendan Sorsby?
3: Well, okay. Secondly, did you hear for the World Cup that one of the guys, I think it might be on Australia, his last name is Italiano. Did you hear that?
2: I don't believe I've heard that. You're scooping me.
3: No, for real. And
2: I believe you.
3: Well, I'm 50% Italian. I got an uncle in New
2: York. I'm 100% Calabrese.
3: I'm just kidding. Okay, and for the World Cup, we're playing a 4-4-2. You count from the back forward, but we have Rob Parker and Kelvin Washington at striker. Covino at outside left midfielder. We have Rich at outside right midfielder. We have Colin and Stu at inside midfielder with Jonas interchangeable. We have Monty at outside left defender. We have Dan Patrick at central defender with you, Bernie, at central defender. And Jason McIntyre is interchangeable. We have Bree at outside right defender and Ben Maller in goal. We have Jason Smith, Mike Harmon, and Dan Beyer at active player coach. And Chris Plank and Arnie are water boys. Just kidding. They're strikers. But,
2: all right, what are your thoughts on Pat McAfee, $60 million?
3: Lastly, take that, ESPN. That's all I got, Bernie.
2: All right, thanks, Andrew. Christopher in San Antonio, welcome into the Bernie Frado Show. How are you?
4: Hey, how you doing, guys? You doing all right? I appreciate the show.
2: Got yes,
4: to
2: sir.
4: A job.
2: Please turn your radio down if you would. So hey, Chris, if you could please turn your radio down in the background. Could you? You got me.
4: 4-1. Yes, they may have great talent, but they're not the better team. Team is team, and we lost a better team. That's all there is.
2: And you're from San Antonio. That's pretty cool.
4: Tickets back to the day when Gervin was playing. So I'm a diehard, and I live and die. Black and so silver and black. I bought the stickers, flags, everything. We just got to be a better team. We might have better individual players, but got to be a better team. Sorsby, let's just do it as the NCAA. Just make it what it is, NFL minor league, and be done with his coddling players. The last bit, what was the last part?
2: Pat McAfee may get $60 million. Your thoughts on Pat McAfee?
4: Anyhow.
2: Hey, Brandon, put him on hold, bud. We'll try to come back to him later. He's a good guy, but the phone is we're fighting with the radio in the background there. Tyler in Minnesota, let it not be said that persistence is everything. Welcome into the Bernie Frado Show.
5: Hey, Vern. Thank you. My actual opinion is the Spurs actually choked. Like, they have a unicorn as Wimby. Like, that's, I think we can all acknowledge he is a unicorn of the NBA, which you love to have. But the whole team is about 24 years of age or under. So what happens at the end of the game, the veterans start stopping by and doing whatever. But also in the first two games, everyone wanted to announce Karl-Anthony Towns as the MVP because he shut down Wemby or they won a game or two. Well, he disappeared for the rest of the series, and they still won it, which is crazy, you know.
2: They had a hell of a supporting cast when you look at OG Anunoby.
5: Anunoby, but even Anunoby tonight, I'm a gambler, not good for me. I had Anunoby over 17.5. He disappeared after the first 5 minutes, but they still won the game. But Brunson, was just a bulldog and a veteran and kept playing and playing. I think the Spurs coach has more to do with these losses than anything, because he never settled the guys down. They're all young. They have plenty of talent. But when you have a 29-point lead and the clock is your favor, you can't. You gotta call a timeout and say,
2: "Yeah, you're right."
5: Why he hoarded
2: his timeouts is beyond me.
5: Yeah,
2: we're coming up against it here, Tyler. What are your thoughts? Do you have any thoughts on Pat McAfee?
5: Well, my thing is, like, back in the day, I was a Stuart Scott, Berman, those kind of guys back in the day. ESPN's lost their way so many ways. They're trying to cling on to anything that they can get for ratings. I watched ESPN, like, for the first time in I don't know how long. They were actually talking about a match on the WWF or WWE. I don't know what the wrestling federation is called these days, but they're debating on that. This is already a setup match. Like, they've gone so far off the path of actual sports. McAfee is the only thing kind of really doing sports here, which I never watch him. I don't care for it.
2: That's
5: whatever.
2: Revealing. That's revealing.
5: But I think he's the only thing they can cling on to get people to watch him, or casual, that they realize that that's the only thing they got. So they have to pay this guy. Stephen A. Smith, I love him, but he ain't keeping that kind of audience. And I'm not a casual like that. I don't watch that kind of stuff. But the casuals will watch them, and him saying, S-bomb here, whatever here. Like, the casuals, that's all they're clinging on to now, because they've lost
2: Tyler,
5: their way.
2: Tyler, I appreciate you, bud. I got to let you run. I'm so glad you hung in there and called. Please call again. We will never get you on. We're going to go overtime. Manuel, Dave, Jeff, Rick from Louisiana, hang tight. We're cross over the 1 a.m. Pacific hour, and you are all up next in that order. Keep it locked. The Midnight Hour is rolling. The Bernie Fratto Show on Fox Sports Radio.
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14: 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It was my neighbor Jim, another Vietnam veteran, who finally convinced me that I could still connect with my family and find that fulfilling life I'd lost. 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
23: The New York Knicks won the NBA title for the first time since 1973, taking game five of the finals at San Antonio, 94-90. Finals MVP Jalen Brunson scored 45 points. The rest of his team had 49 points combined. Stanley Cup Game 6 is Sunday night. In the WNBA's late game, the Sparks won in overtime at Phoenix, 43 points for Kelsey Plum. Louisville took the UFL spring football title game in D.C., 27-20. At the World Cup, Brazil tied Morocco 1-1. Qatar with a late goal tied Switzerland 1-1. Scotland a 1-0 winner over Haiti. In baseball, victories for the Cubs and the A's. Philadelphia a 9-8 winner at Milwaukee. Pittsburgh ended Miami's six-game winning streak 3-2. The Dodgers won 7-1 at the White Sox. Chicago's only hit a leadoff homer bottom of the ninth. Wins for the Yankees in Cleveland. I'm Steve DeSager.
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2: That's right, you heard the man. The Bernie Fratto Show keeps rolling right along from Las Vegas Fox Sports Radio studios. The midnight hour is now officially in overtime, and we've got callers, and I don't want to have them wait any longer. Let's get right to it. We go out to Gardena, the man, the myth, the legend, Manuel from Gardena. Thanks for checking in, Manuel. What's up tonight?
29: I just want to celebrate. They say I'm lazy, but it takes all my time. Life's been good to me so far. Bernie Burn, my man. Happy Saturday to you, midnight hour.
2: Right back at you.
29: All right, let's get down to the brass tacks. Starting off with the New York Knicks absolutely won it. Like our guy Ben Maller says, only a low IQ fan would think that the Spurs lost it, man. That was, you know, a testament to persistence, to playing the whole 48 minutes, and to one Michael Brown reaching the pinnacle of his coaching industry.
2: Well-deserved. I think it's well-deserved. Imagine being fired by the Sacramento Kings 18 months ago, and you end up on top of the basketball universe. Continue on, man.
29: Well, what was our next topic of...
2: Brendan Sorsby.
29: What a joke.
2: Okay.
29: I was saying earlier this week, Buddy Holly should be turning over in his grave in Lubbock. I mean, what kind of a farce is this? You know, I mean, it totally just shows how toothless the NBA and NCAA is, and also how crooked those Texas oil men are and when it comes to their Friday night lights and their Saturday football. I tell you, man, it's a debacle. They should be ashamed of this thing that's going on out there.
2: We're batting 1,000. We haven't had a single caller. No one's going for the bleeding heart argument. Okay, good. Fair enough, man. Well, Pat McAfee, the $60 million man, what were your thoughts when you heard that was coming down the pipe?
29: Well, I treat McAfee a lot like I treat the World Cup. And that's the old Rob Parker school of thought. I never miss McAfee or the World Cup because I never watch them.
2: Yeah,
29: never will. You know
2: what
29: I mean?
2: This is really kinda interesting. Like hold that thought, man. Well. Hold that thought, because when we did this on Stephen A. several months ago, everybody had an opinion, good, bad, or indifferent. You're like the third or fourth caller that never watches him. One guy said he never even heard of him. That is very revealing to me. You got the last word.
29: Oh, I've heard of him, and I
2: know you have, but I'm just saying it's not exactly like he's appointment listening. He's about to get $60
29: million. Nah, you know, hey, he's capitalized on being a – you know, Aaron Rodgers' best friend and catching ESPN at the low point of their whole ESPN existence. So, hey, man, you know, kudos to him for cashing the check. You know, he's going to be laughing all the way to the bank.
2: Oh, yeah. I don't begrudge him, but he kind of comes. Well, tell me if you know who he is. My impression is he likes to come on as this meathead, everyman type dude. That doesn't play with me. I can go sit at the end of the bar and listen to people like that.
29: Yeah, I was just going to say that. You know, sports talk, and that's why I love your show, Bernie. You have this era or this aura of professionalism, and that's what's lacking in a lot of these shows. I mean, McAfee, man, he likes to play the court jester a lot, too. You know, and which is cool, man, but just not my style. Hey, man, keep up the good work, Bern. Love you, brother.
2: All right, thanks, man. Well, hey, Dave in Phoenix, how you been, fellow Michigan man? What's up, man?
0: Oh, hey, Bernie. Three good topics tonight. I guess I'm one of those low IQ individuals because I also think that it was more a case of the Spurs losing it than the Knicks winning it. And I don't think the better team always wins a series. We can look back 10 years to the Cavs and Golden State. I don't think too many people would say the Cavs were the better team that year.
2: No, that's true. But you know what's interesting, Dave? It's one thing, I have a saying in life, you know the old saying, be at the right place at the right time, but I think that's a comma. Be at the right place at the right time, comma, and do something about it. The Knicks had to take advantage of whatever the foibles were and coming back from 29 points down. And what's interesting is in all five games, the Spurs led by 10 points, so it's 6-1, half thousand of the other. I just don't want to besmirch the Knicks, but continue on.
0: Yeah. Well, and I don't want to totally take away from the Knicks either.
2: Right, right.
0: But I was also going to mention the 1960 World Series, the Pirates and the Yankees. I'm pretty sure the better team didn't win that one.
2: Well, Bill Mazeroski hit the walk-off.
0: Yeah, I know. But I just think there was so many unforced errors, you know, whether it was a turnover such as when Wemby threw the ball off of Castle's back, or some of the missed free throws, some of the missed open shots. A lot of those things were not really great plays by the Knicks, but they were failures. And the thing is, it was always at crunch time when the Spurs failed.
2: Yes.
0: And I also think it has to be mentioned that the Knicks didn't play either the Celtics or the Pistons, the top two seeds in their conference. I don't know if any teams
2: That's why so many people picked the Spurs, because I didn't fall for that. You don't just accidentally end up in the NBA Finals. I don't care if you play the Washington right. Generals. Continue on.
0: Right. Okay. Well, no, I think you can look at it either way, but I just happen to say in this situation, it's a case of some massive failures. I think in the future, San Antonio will look back on this.
2: We'll see.
0: I think they will.
2: We'll see,
0: because
2: they're
0: going
2: to have
0: titles.
2: To get through the West again. So it's going to be interesting.
0: Oh, true.
2: They got a target on their back. You know, we'll see what Denver and Houston and certainly OKC says about that.
0: Okay,
2: all right, Brendan Sorsby, real quickly. Go ahead.
0: Okay, so I don't think Sorsby should be playing, so I guess I'm in agreement with everybody else. But I do think there's a lot of hypocrisy around the country, because almost every other school, if they were in Texas Tech situation, they'd be totally 180-degree opposite. They'd be saying, hey, you know, we want him to play, and you are all hating on us. I know a lot of people in the Michigan Homer media universe would be saying that for sure, you know?
2: Absolutely. I mean, every fan base has their right. Their hypocrisy is rampant. Finally, Pat McAfee, do you watch him? Or, I mean,
0: well,
2: $60 million, man.
0: I used to love College Game Day when it was Chris Fowler or Reese Davis and Kirk Herbstreit. I like listening to intelligent conversation. I don't see any of that from McAfee. I think he and Stephen A. are both blowhards. You know, I like listening to Bob Costas on any sport, and I agree with you 100% on your guy, Dick Schaap. I love listening to him and almost all his guests on the sports reporters. That was a whole lot different kind of talk than we get from McAfee.
2: Well, McAfee does not have that gear. There's no question, and I think his stock and trade is, I'm just a regular old meathead. I played football. I punted for the Colts, and I mean, even on the crawl below the screen, they intentionally spell words wrong. You know, it's kind of stupid.
0: Yeah.
2: All right, Dave. Hey, don't be a stranger, man. We go overtime now. No one's getting turned away. Jeff in Denver, welcome back into the Bernie Fratto Show.
1: Hey, Bernie. This whole Pat McAfee thing is stupid. That guy is stupid, egotistical, and just a moron. I've tuned into his show maybe twice because of all the hoopla. And you said you couldn't get past 6 minutes. I didn't make it past 5 minutes.
2: Yeah, I've tried many times, and that's not a knock on him. He's just not my cup of tea.
1: No, but the whole night, I've been listening to your show, and it's like, nobody watches the guy. I don't watch the guy. He's stupid. It's moronic. His show has nothing. I don't get the $60 million for a moron. That's just stupid.
2: I can't really disagree with the thing you said there. I mean, and I appreciate the passion in your voice, because it's almost like an affront to your sensibilities. And I'm okay with that. I'm okay with that. Let's go. The Spurs choke, like some people are saying?
1: Well, you know, I do put this more on the Spurs than losing, than the Knicks winning, because Spurs have held the lead pretty much three-quarters of the game. All games.
2: That's a fact. 77% of the time they led.
1: It's the inexperience of how to close out a game. Like, we can play with you, we just don't know how to beat you. And
2: but somehow they managed to do it against the defending champs on their home floor.
1: I know. They figured out how to – the thing with them and OKC is they played OKC like OKC plays everybody else, and OKC didn't know how to take it.
2: That's an excellent point. All right, finally, you already talked about McAfee. Brendan Sorsby, are you glad or pissed that he's getting to play again?
1: Well, just before I get to that one, the whole 29-point lead is you've got to suck as bad as the other team plays better to lose a 29-point lead. So,
2: that's another excellent point, because I paid attention in Game 4 and I said, Jesus, they're doing it again. And you had a situation where even with the Spurs late in the game with a double-digit lead, took an additional 12 three-pointers with more than 10 seconds on the shot clock. What's the logic there? All right, go ahead. Finish up with Brendan Sorsby.
1: Moronic. That kid should not be playing. You cannot bet if you're a player. Does this kid not – have you never heard of Pete Rose? I mean, Pete Rose – still should be in the Hall of Fame, because he bet after he was done playing. His playing numbers should be in the Hall of Fame. He did that as a coach, but still. This kid, with the amount of bets he put on, you know it's against the rules. You broke the rules. I don't care. You broke the rules.
2: You're not wrong.
1: You should not be playing.
2: Thanks a lot, Jeff. Appreciate you. Rick in Louisiana, you're up, my man.
3: Yes. First of all, it's good to hear that you're overcoming your
2: I feel pretty good now. So thanks,
3: good.
2: Rick.
3: That's good. That's good. First, I'm going to start with what's the guy's name at the end?
2: Pat McAfee.
3: McAfee. Don't watch him, but he's getting his bag, so okay. More power to you. The next one, as far as the guy that was doing the gambling, from what I was hearing, he was gambling $90,000.
2: That was the cumulative total, I think. He didn't bet a lot of games, but they found 40 times, Rick, where he bet on his own team in the metadata.
3: Yeah, and I know that he broke the rule, but again, I think that this is a bigger issue with the name, image, likeness for him to have that kind of money to
2: bet. There's no question. That's what I said. You want to play, don't get your $5 million. Rick, what are your thoughts on it? I'd like to get your thoughts on the Spurs next.
3: I'll say that they took a whipping. I mean, even though they came back from 29, to me, they never had a – I mean, I'm here at home, and I knew what was going to happen in the fourth quarter.
2: Sure.
3: And they never found a solution.
2: You could feel it, yeah.
3: They never found a solution for them. And I bet you Dallas is somewhere just shaking their head. We traded. We traded.
2: Oh, yeah, 2 years ago. Brunson wanted to go to – yeah, they imagine they had him and Luka on the same team. Hey, real quickly, Rick – go ahead, Rick.
3: But the other thing, the one last thing I wanted to say is the good thing about New York winning that I didn't say last week, which was really good, is that it really helps the people, the players that got caught in the Jordan era. It was some great teams, but New York today, like Pat Ewing and Allen Houston, they're getting their championship today because they played in the Jordan era. And it's a lot of great teams that just didn't get their championship.
2: Very true.
3: They didn't get to play Michael Jordan.
2: Very true. Rick, I always appreciate hearing from you, man. Thanks so much.
3: Thank you.
2: Lock it down there in Louisiana. Enjoy your Sunday. Trent from Wichita. Is this your first time coming to Bernie Fratto Show?
4: Yeah, it's the first time.
2: Welcome in.
4: Sure. Yeah, I've listened quite a bit. Yeah, thank you. Let's go first. I don't watch McAfee as much as I used to because my schedule's changed. But, I was watching it before he even was like a YouTube little dark studio, that didn't have all the crew in there. And, he has his place. And I think that, if they're paying him that much money, I mean, just because your listeners may not be the same people that watch that show. Mm-hmm. There's got to be getting some ratings, There's got to.
2: I don't think there's any question on some. He's moving the needle somewhere, but the question is it worth $60 million worth? And I don't count anybody's money. I love it when I see other people making money. That shows you what the possibilities are in the world. Do you have any thoughts? The Spurs choke or the Knicks just win it?
4: No, man. All right. Everybody that keeps talking about how the Spurs were leading. A certain amount of times. This isn't soccer where you're like, oh, they had possession more. They dominated. They got four quarters they play, and at the end of the four quarters, they add up your score. So if you win by 50 the first game, but then you lose by one the next two, you're still down 2-1, even though you're up 48 points on the series.
2: Yeah, no, that's fair. And so then,
4: and the Knicks have made a habit of doing this. This
2: True.
4: Isn't the first time that they've come back on teams, and this is what they do, and that's when they play better. And I think that's just kind of how it goes. And whenever the Spurs made dumb mistakes at the end of games, that's because pressure busts pipes. You know what I'm saying? The momentum is rolling, man, and you're thinking, you're moving faster than what you're thinking, and you make dumb plays, and that's a credit to New York. I mean, even if they didn't like jump in the passing lane on that turnover of Wimby's, and it was just a throw off a back. That, he doesn't throw that off the back if the game isn't going how it is.
2: Brendan Sorsby, thumbs up or thumbs down?
4: I mean, obviously, you can't do that. It's a joke, but it's been a joke for a while. They've done this type of thing where the judge comes in that's local and just gives you the thing.
2: That's part of the issue here with some folks. All right, good stuff. Hey, don't be a stranger, yeah. Trent. Appreciate you checking in from Wichita. Looks like Josh from California is going to wrap it up tonight on the Midnight Hour Show Overtime. Welcome in, Josh.
5: Hey, how's it going, Bernie?
2: Good, thanks.
5: Hey, thanks. First off, I love your show. I'm a bartender, so I always get off, late. And I live on the West Coast, so
2: cool.
5: I kind of catch your show on the way home. And I think you just have a really great voice for radio. I think I love your show. So
2: thank you.
5: But the first thing is the Spurs lost. The Knicks were the better team. Like, I watched most of the games, all the wrap ups. I just feel like if you beat a team four times in a series, you won. The other team didn't choke it away. They were just the better team. They might have been up a lot of points, but like the last caller said, that was a perfect point. Just doesn't matter how many points you're up. All that matters is the final score. And they were just the better complete team, like from beginning to end. I don't think the Spurs lost or choked it. I mean, I definitely were inexperienced. I think coaching seemed to matter a lot. I think that the Knicks were better coached, and it showed, and they just seemed like a better overall team.
2: All the above.
5: So as far as the Sorsby thing, that thing's like insane to me. Like, I feel like it unlocks like a Pandora's box kind of thing. Like, how are you going to allow like a guy that if I'm getting an NIL deal and I'm at some like low college somewhere, like nobody's going to pay attention to some directional university, what's going to prevent me from actually having information about something and using that to benefit myself to bet? And now there's the judge saying, well, you're only going to get two games. Like, I just feel like this is like the integrity of the sport. It's a bad look. It's bad all around. So,
2: yeah. Well said. And then finally, Pat McAfee, do you watch the show 60 Main? What are your thoughts?
5: No, I don't watch that show, man. Like, it's on all the time though. Every time I go into a bar or anywhere you go, it's always on. So maybe that's why they're getting so many like ratings.
2: Fair.
5: I swear, like all the like sports bars, everywhere you go at a bar, it's always on during the day. But I don't know anybody that has a job that actually watches the show. So I don't really know who's like watching that, like 2 o'clock to, that 12 to 2 or whatever the show is on.
2: Sure.
5: I don't really know how many people actually watch it, but I know he gets a lot of attention and, more power to people. So that's all I got.
2: Good stuff, Josh. Don't be a stranger. I want to piggyback something quickly. You said Pandora's box. One of the things this does is set precedent. So the next kid who might have lost his spot due to gambling, well, all of a sudden you've got a landmark case here. It could become a landmark case. Well, he got off. Why not me? Great job by all the callers. Outstanding job, Midnight Hour. And, of course, the overtime at Midnight Hour. Coming up, the Bernie Fratto Show continues. We got to get to Brandon's fantasy files and much, much more. Keep it locked. 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

0: All right, we're back at the Bernie Frato Show, Fox Sports Radio. 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One quick takeaway was interesting, and I'm not surprised. We almost never have a unanimous consensus. We had 21 callers tonight. Every one of them agreed that the Brendan Sorsby situation at Texas Tech, where he successfully obtained the temporary injunction, he's going to play in 2026, because the case that's going to be heard, it'll be heard in February. So it'll be, you know, suspended a couple of games against Nobody State, with all due respect, and then he'll get on to his conference play. And I think it's going to be must-watch to see what he does. He put up pretty big numbers at Cincinnati, threw for like 7,300 yards, 82 touchdowns. Texas Tech, you know, is dying to win something in football. So it's going to be actually kind of must-watch TV. The people weren't buying it. The court and their ruling, and Sorsby's legal team argued that, you know, on Sorsby's behalf, that it was all about redemption and mental health focus, okay? That he was diagnosed with anxiety disorders, and if he wasn't allowed to play football, it would cause irreparable harm. And so they decided to go with this rehabilitation-first approach, and he'll continue his counseling and monitoring. My audience was not buying it. Not buying it in the least. And one of the things that kept coming up was, you know, one of the cons I had alluded to in setting up the topic, they were right with it, that there are really now even more severe integrity concerns. That the fact that a player who placed nearly 4,000 bets, including 40 on his own team, remains on the field, this is going to spark and continue the national outrage among certainly the callers of my show, fans, athletic directors, rival coaches. And the NCAA, they oppose the decision, but they seem to be not, they seem to be powerless. So I think it was Josh, said this is a Pandora's box. And you know what? That's an excellent point. What about the next guy who comes along? Well, one of these days, and one of the callers said he doesn't think Brendan Sorsby will have much of a future in the NFL because of what he did. And who might know about that is our next guy with his weekly feature that's growing in popularity, Brandon's Fantasy Files.
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2: We got one goal, let's win.
3: What is up, everybody? It is Fantasy Files on the Bernie Frato Show. I am Brandon Deutsch, and today we're going to take a different direction here. We've been talking about sleepers for a while, and I know people are probably sick and tired of that. I know sleepers are always great, and we want to draft them. That's how you win leagues. But let's talk about the big guns today, the guys at the top of the board. Am I fading or am I taking these players at their average draft position right now? And I'm going to explain exactly why. A little fun change of pace for today. We're going to start with the guy that's probably the most hit or miss, depending on who you ask, of what they think risk-wise he is, and that's Christian McCaffrey. Right now, his ADP is 7. 7 seems fair. The guy had about 500 touches last year, it feels like. There was a time when he finishes the RB2 3 years ago, and then 2 years ago finishes the RB1. So he has had back-to-back touch leader years and has done it, like in terms of top two, top three in touch leaders or in touches in the league, and still finishes a top two running back. I just don't think he's going to do that again. His burst was obviously gone last year. It was all solely dependent on pass catching. They drafted Kalen Black, the 49ers, and they got Jordan James in the backfield, and they want to use them more. I'm not saying Christian McCaffrey can't be serviceable, and I'm not saying he's going to get injured, but we saw a similar thing with Saquon Barkley last year, historic season 2 years ago. Last year, stayed healthy for the most part, but like they just didn't use him as much. He didn't have as much burst. So I would fade Christian McCaffrey there. A guy that I love, that I think gets overlooked every single year, and I think he should always be in consideration, even as high as the 1-1, and that's Amon-Ra St. Brown. The dude has finished as the wide receiver three seasons in a row. And you have to remember, no wide receiver one, I know he was the wide receiver three, no wide receiver one has even finished as the wide receiver one, repeated as the wide receiver one in non-consecutive years since Antonio Brown in 2017. What does that mean? Well, Justin Jefferson has one wide receiver one finish. Ja'Marr Chase has one wide receiver one finish. Puka Nacua now has one wide receiver one finish. And to dictate exactly how you can predict this is you have to look at fantasy points per game the year previous. All but one of the last 10 finished top 10 in fantasy points per game. So if that trend continues, we're looking only at two players that can, well, three if you count George Pickens, but he plays on a team with CeeDee Lamb, so I'm going to kick him off this list. Two players that can be the wide receiver one in fantasy football if that trend continues. Now, of course, Ja'Marr Chase could break that spell. Puka Nacua could break that. Puka Nacua could go back to back, right, with that offense with Matt Stafford. But that leaves Jackson Smith and Jigba, and the second name might shock you, Chris Olave. And I know Chris Olave's dealt with some concussions in the past. Olave and Jackson Smith and Jigba are the only two players that qualify. So if that trend continues, you could be seeing them at the end of the year. One of them may be your wide receiver one. So I am in on both of them at their average draft position. That's how I brought it back to that. I know we were talking about ADPs. Jackson Smith and Jigba going around four. I'd be comfortable taking him at 1-1. And I know this Seattle offense might not be as good, but he has such a stronghold on this offense. There's really no wide receiver two. And Cooper Kupp does just enough to take pressure off of Jackson Smith in Jigba. And if Jadarian Price is as good as advertised, I know he's not Kenneth Walker, that offense will still be able to get him the ball. Darnold looks his way. So I like where he's at. And Chris Olave, you can get a possible wide receiver overall number one after Tyler Shuck's big year at the 18th overall pick. That's the league winner right there if he stays healthy. I know Jordan Tyson's coming in. Olave almost led the league in receptions last year. He had an insane second half. He won people fantasy leagues. He's going to do it again. And a guy that I know no one wants to hear this, I'm concerned about him, very concerned. He's going 10th overall, Jonathan Taylor. Jonathan Taylor concerns me because it's the McCaffrey thing. He had so many touches last year, just like Barkley 2 years ago. And we saw this with Ezekiel Elliott towards the end of his career. Taylor's had a bunch of high-touch seasons already. And last year, you could see down the stretch, he wasn't as effective. Now, part of that was the quarterback got injured, but part of that is that he gets tired. He's the whole offense. They really have to rely on him every single game, and that concerns me. I know volume is king, and if we're talking PPR leagues, it doesn't really matter if it's standard or PPR. I still like Jonathan Taylor, but not at the 10th overall pick. The final thing I'll leave you guys with today, the guy that's been talked about, Ashton Jeanty. Kubiak said, oh, we're going to use him like CMC. Kubiak also said a few months ago that they're going to use a dual backfield. 16 is way too high for me to take Ashton Jeanty. I am fading him at that average draft position. I think he's going to have a great year. I think he's going to be very efficient, very Kenneth Walker-esque from last season in Seattle. Although I don't think Mike Washington's as influential in this offense as Zach Charbonnet was. You can follow me at BSD Takes on X, Brandon S. Deutsch on TikTok, and Brandon Deutsch on YouTube. This has been Fantasy Files. Back to you, Bernie.
0: Brandon, I'm with you, man, on Ashton Jeanty. I'm not buying it. And I don't know if the Raiders are even going to be any good. I'm starting to pay attention to mock first-round draft selections. Do you see him on any first-round mock draft selection? I'm talking about Ashton Jeanty.
3: Yeah, I don't. And you know what's a shocker? I'll tell you right now, Bernie. I would draft Omarion Hampton before Jeanty. I would take Hampton in the top 12. I would draft him as a first-round pick. I think Hampton, with that Chargers offensive line, those two linemen coming back, I'm buying that stock over Ashton Jeanty.
0: Is there any truth to the rumor, and you're way ahead of me on this stuff, that Puka Nacua could go number one overall?
3: Yeah, I mean, look, the 1-1 this year apparently is Jahmyr Gibbs, is what people are trying to say, which means he's a fade, right? But like the 1-1 never stays healthy, typically. There is some validity to that. I think it's much more open this year. Like, it's going to be Chase, Puka, Jameer Gibbs, or Bijan Robinson. Yes. One of them's going one, right?
0: Jamar Chase is up there too, right?
3: 100%. 100%. 100%. Jamar Chase.
0: I still have my tentacles in Detroit. I covered the Lions 10 years. With David Montgomery gone, I really think he will see a noticeable uptick. And because he's dual threat, you know, in an offense, a Lions offense, that can let it up pretty good. Of course, then you got Amon-Ra St. Brown. I think the Lions, again, I got to restudy this. They may be the only NFL team with two players projected to go in the first 10 or 12 picks.
3: Yeah, 5 and 6 right now on Fantasy Pros. Now, Jahmyr Gibbs is 1-1 on Sleeper. He's 5th on Fantasy Pros. Jamar is number 1 on their list. Now, these are just rankings in ADP right now. That no one's really drafted yet unless you're in a dynasty league, right? So you typically should wait on injuries. I always advise people don't draft until the final weekend in August, the earliest you could draft, in my opinion, in any league, even dynasty. Because what happens if you start a dynasty league, you take a guy and he gets injured in training camp?
0: One last thing, Brendan Sorsby. I mean, we've got to look ahead a year. Do you have any thoughts on his NFL future? And even if he ends up on somebody's roster,
3: yeah,
0: you envision him as a fantasy guy someday.
3: Yeah, I think he's a great quarterback. I mean, I disagree with that caller earlier who was like, hey, he's no NFL team's going to draft him. I think that was Kyle in Vegas. I promise you right now, 100% guarantee you, Brendan Sorsby gets drafted next year. And I think it's going to be higher than expected. I know
0: he can always end up in someone's camp, too.
3: Exactly. Even if they're scared of the game. The kid can play football. Guess what? Winning is all that matters in a lot of these people's eyes.
0: Trust me, as someone who covered an NFL team, if you can help them win,
3: they won't care.
0: A lot of things. He doesn't have a criminal record,
3: nope,
0: to the best of my knowledge. And look, the betting thing, one of the other callers brought up the point about, and this is what, you know, created the Black Sox scandal and what scared the hell out of baseball and Pete Rose, that if you are in fact betting on a team and it's out there, then people might question the integrity of the outcome. And I don't think anybody can fix a game, but you don't want that even crossing people's minds, because then it does become WWE, and that's what the leagues are more scared of than anything.
3: I know everybody agreed. I'll disagree. I think I love that Brendan Sorsby is able to play. I'll be the one
0: fair
3: person.
0: Enough. No, I appreciate the disparate opinions. I do. And if there's a side of me, honestly, I'll leave you with this. I'm with you, Brandon. I respect your opinion. Does it serve any fruitful purpose to put the kid out the pasture? Okay, does it? But might it serve a fruitful purpose? We are a country of second chances, to allow him to play again and see where that takes us. Maybe the system worked, maybe it didn't. I think people are outraged because of the way the whole thing went down.
3: 100%, but I don't think just because I know he gambled a lot. He had an obvious addiction, but I do believe in second chances. I do believe that as long as he never gambles again, this can be a sign that you can be rehabilitated from any addiction. I think there's a positive to it.
0: Well said. Well said. And I read the ruling, and I'm certainly okay with it. I am. Good stuff, as always, Brandon. Good stuff, buddy. By the way, I want to remind everybody, if you miss any of tonight's show, you'll want to catch the podcast. Just search Fox Sports Radio wherever you get your podcasts. Right after the show, tonight's podcast will be posted. 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Coming up, I want to get to this. There were some key takeaways, I believed, from the tremendous victory. The 4-1 victory, USA-Paraguay, and I want to annotate those coming up next. I'm Bernie Fratto. We are coming to you live from the Las Vegas Fox Sports Radio studios. Don't go away. 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

0: All right, we're back at the Bernie Fratto Show. Fox Sports Radio, 12 minutes away from the dance sensation sweeping the nation. What kind of brand new fool are you followed by what my name? Somewhat overshadowed by the sensational championship after 53 years of patience in New York by the New York Knicks. 5 games over the San Antonio Spurs. And the other headlines that we talked about, Brendan Sorsby, etc., was how impressive the United States men's national team was in their 4-1 victory over Paraguay in SoFi Stadium, Los Angeles on Friday night. We had Dave Pingelor, KTLA Channel 5, news anchor, sports anchor, with us earlier. He was in the building, and it was quite the event. For the U.S. to score 4 goals, let's put this in perspective. 4 years ago, at the last FIFA World Cup in Qatar or Qatar, whatever you call it, got a lot of beautiful, shiny buildings there. In the entire pool group play, the United States men's national team scored a grand total of 3 goals in 4 games. They scored 3 goals, I believe, in the first half. And then they polished it off with a fourth. They scored 3 goals in the first 45 minutes, and then they made history. And by the way, not for nothing, for you historians out there, the USA has not advanced. They've never advanced past the quarterfinals. This could be the year they do it. They win their group. If they win their group, they'll play a third-place team from a different group, could be like Canada or somebody. I think they can get to the semis this year. I really do. They've never gotten past the quarterfinals. The last time they did it was 2002, and that happened to be the same year that they scored 3 goals in a game. It was against Portugal, and they excuse me. The USA netted their best performance at the World Cup ever, just getting to the quarterfinals in 2002. So, we're not going to do the do you believe in miracles thing, but for one game, there are some things we were able to observe. As Yogi Berra says, you can observe a lot by watching. And you got to love this coach. Okay, his tactics, his tactical shifts. Look, I want to start with a player that will be a household name in America by next Friday, if he's not already. Fularen Balogun. He's a striker. It's my understanding, I think he was born in New York, grew up in London, lived his life there. 3 years ago decided he wanted to play for the U.S. He didn't have to, but he played for the U.S. And he is filling a major hole at the number 9 position. He had an early goal ruled offside, but if you watch this guy play soccer, and the way he finishes, the way he passes for possession, the way he passes for penetration, his general field presence, it's a master class, okay? Then he had a second goal, a left-footed rocket up into the top corner. He had to maneuver through 2 defenders, and he became the first American to score 2 goals in a single World Cup game since 1930. That was the first year of the tournament. One of the other things we'll be watching, Christian Pulisic, man, what a player. Early on in the game, he set up that first goal. He split 2 defenders, made a brilliant pass, and he set up the offense. He recorded assist on Balogun's first goal, and he was substituted at halftime for Sebastian Berhalter. So I know there was natural fears running up and down the spine of Team USA fandom, but Mauricio Pochettino, the manager, and Pulisic both said it was strictly a precaution. They didn't need him anymore. They're going to rest him for a week. His availability for Australia, who beat Turkey, or you want to call him Turkey, whatever, they play next Friday. So, best of our knowledge, he's going to be fine. Tactical mastery under this coach, okay? This was Pochettino's first tournament match, but he has a certain structural, and his game plan footprint was on full display. This is a team that's aggressive. They play vertical. They play a high-pressing attack. and they completely overwhelmed Paraguay right out of the gate. They controlled 63% of the total possession, and it was a tremendous transition game. It seemed like, it felt at times like the USA had 14 men on the field. Okay, their midfielders, Weston McKennie, Malik Tillman, instrumental in keeping Paraguay really in a vice. They were pinned down, and this team's really got talent. Tillman's regarded as one of the best players in his tournament. And, you know, we've already talked about Pulisic and the other, Balogun. So this was, you know, this team's got depth. They really look flawless in game one. Can they build on that against Australia next Friday? Yes, and from what I understand, Pochettino, who's a real student of the game, will have other tactical adjustments that he'll make against Australia coming up. You win that game, they're on their way to the quarterfinals, no doubt about it. Coming up, what kind of brand new fool are you and what my name? Keep it locked. It's the Bernie Fratto Show on Fox Sports Radio. We are Fox Sports!
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9: President Trump has a warning for Iran.
10: There will be more bombing tonight. It'll be a bigger, more powerful.
9: Speaking on Fox and Friends, Trump said Iran is in submission, but they just don't know it yet. Posting on Truth Social today, the president said an operation to assume total control of Iran's oil and gas markets and infrastructure will be taking place at some point in the not-too-distant future. Efforts to fast-track a three-week extension of the nation's warrantless spy powers are facing pushback from Senate Democrats. Section 702 of the Foreign Intelligence Surveillance Act is set to expire Friday, but Democrats are rejecting an extension unless President Trump rescinds the appointment of Bill Pulte as Acting Director of National Intelligence. Senator Mark Warner said his Democratic colleagues will be willing to back a short-term extension if Principal Deputy DNI Aaron Lucas is tapped to lead the office. That's politics. I'm Wendy Swanson.
11: I'm Elton John. When he was just 13, my friend Ryan White was diagnosed with AIDS. This was 40 years ago. 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And to see the very latest we've accomplished through the Rocket Fund to End AIDS, follow us at EJAF on Instagram.
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13: And here's what you need to know.
14: Jalen Brunson of the Knicks was named Finals MVP as New York took its first NBA title since 1973, winning Game 5 at San Antonio Saturday night. 94-90, Brunson with 45 points. The rest of his team had 49 combined. The Knicks rallied from double digits down in all four wins of this series against the Spurs. In the WNBA late game, the LA Sparks won in overtime at Phoenix, 43 points for Kelsey Plum. Louisville took the UFL spring football title game. At the World Cup, Brazil tied Morocco 1-1. Qatar with a late goal finished in a 1-1 tie with Switzerland. Scotland shut out Haiti 1-0. In baseball, the Yankees got a win. Tampa Bay lost. Philadelphia a 9-8 winner at Milwaukee. Pittsburgh ended Miami's six-game winning streak 3-2. And the Dodgers won 7-1 at the White Sox. Chicago's only hit was a ninth-inning homer. College World Series victories for Georgia and Oklahoma. I'm Steve DeSager.
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17: 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We're taking you on a journey not often heard in the world of audio. So buckle up. The Bernie Fratto Show is now. Live from the Fox Sports Radio studios, here's Bernie Fratto.
0: Well, that's right. You heard the man. The Bernie Fratto Show keeps rolling right along. My name is Bernie Fratto. We're coming to you live from the Fox Sports Radio studios here in Las Vegas. We'll take it to 3 a.m. Pacific, 6 a.m. Eastern. And, of course, we've come to that juncture in the show, that juncture in the week. You know it, you love it, you can't live without it. The dance sensation sweep of the nation. You see, because on the Bernie Fratto Show, as Yogi Berra once said, you can observe a lot by watching, and we observe a lot by watching. See, because around this great country of ours and even around the globe, people engage in behaviors, and sometimes those behaviors are highly questionable. They do things that don't make sense and sometimes land folks in trouble. And you run afoul of the law, they can sometimes even land you in jail. But regardless of the outcome, regardless of how you characterize them, describe them, or observe them, any way you slice it, these behaviors, will they always leave us scratching our head and asking ourselves, what kind of brand new fool are you?
20: What kind of fool? What kind of fool are you? Think I am? Do you think I am?
17: So, what kind of brand new fool are you?
0: This one's going to take us all the way down under, the land down under, to Australia, where a couple of Welsh tourists named Reese and Carrie. We'll call them Reese and Carrie because, well, their names are Reese and Carrie. They decided to get up one day and they're looking for a little action, so they said, let's go to SeaWorld in Australia. And while we're at it, let's do a little imbibing. That's drinking for you folks that might not be familiar with the term imbibing. So they were basically hooked up to a blender and got pretty well lit before they made their trek to SeaWorld, and while they were there, Well, come on. They did some things you really shouldn't have done. They were somehow swimming with the dolphins and walked into a, somehow managed to let off a fire extinguisher in the shark enclosure. And I don't know how they did all this stuff. But all the way from South Wales, they break into SeaWorld on Queensland's Gold Coast. And they were sort of pranking their way through hell there. Until they come across Dirk. Dirk was a 7-year-old penguin. And they decided that, well, hell, Dirk might like to join in the fun. So they kidnapped Dirk, the penguin. And they decided, well, Dirk might like to have a couple of pops with us too. So they start giving Dirk some of what the hell ever they were drinking, which was not part of this report. Well, one thing led to another, and after a while, after passing out, they started to sober up. And when they woke up, they looked at Dirk and said, well, Dirk's not looking too good. We don't know what to do now. So they tried to put Dirk in a shower, and they tried to get Dirk to sober up, the kidnapped penguin. And they tried to feed him and put him in the shower again. Nothing was working. So finally they drove to a canal, and they just released Dirk into a canal. But they were spotted by a couple of locals who decided to call the police. So Dirk ended up getting rescued, and he was returned to SeaWorld. Fortunately, Dirk was unharmed. But the magistrate, Mr. Cox, was none too pleased, but he must have been in a really giving mood that day. Although he said the tourist's actions were immature and stupid, he didn't believe there was any genuine malice. And the owner of the... Or check that, the manager of the SeaWorld was actually kind of relieved, he said, because some of the areas that... That Reese and Carrie tried to access in SeaWorld, had they been successful, they could have ended up in a morgue. So what they decided to do, and the magistrate said, we just need you to write a letter of apology to SeaWorld and the Australian public on how deeply they regretted their actions. And Mr. Cux was pretty generous, and he just fined them each $1,000 and said, you could have found yourselves in a morgue if you're going into the wrong enclosure. Perhaps the next time you're at a party, you will consider drinking a little less vodka. Apparently, that's what they were drinking, vodka. Now, apparently, later on, someone regrouped and they were charged with trespassing. But no word yet on the drunk pair who went to SeaWorld, wreaked havoc, and they kidnapped Dirk the penguin, got him drunk too, and then ended up having to write a letter of apology. At the end of the day, to all parties involved, this makes no sense to me. What kind of brand new fools are you? All right, Brandon, take it away, bud.
2: All righty, so we're actually going to go to SoFi Stadium, Bernie, and I know you probably saw this, but during the Friday night U.S. men's soccer match between Paraguay and the United States, the United States obviously won 4-1. There were some streamers there, and they saw a guy in a black T-shirt with a soccer ball pacing left and forth on the barricade, like between right above the field, and he was walking back and forth like he was going to streak, but all of the security guards were looking at him. So he was being watched everywhere he went. They followed him. He walked back and forth for 20 minutes, and he really wanted to streak. Maybe he had a bet on the game. I know there's some people that are bet on that a streaker was going to run onto the field. Some people do that. One guy did that in the Super Bowl and then got bailed out of jail and made a bazillion dollars or whatever. I don't know what happened, but the man kept walking and walking and walking, and they kept calling him an idiot. And after a while, he had a standoff with every security guard in the stadium who came over there. And he decided, and this man does not have a name for what we know. We don't know his name. He doesn't have a name. We just don't know his name. He decided to jump and try and make a run for it. And guess what? He was tackled immediately. So to this random streaker, since it was in the backyard here, SoFi Stadium? What kind of brand new fool are you?
0: Yeah, that's a good one, Brandon. It's my understanding the fans were dropping F-bombs on him right and left, and one fan even poured beer on him.
2: Yep, after he fell, after he jumped. He's like, you moron. I mean, what an anticlimactic streaking attempt. Might be the worst streaking attempt of all time.
0: Yeah, definitely up there on that one. And the irony is a lot of times fans, you know, they're lit, and so they're like rooting for the streaker to do it. Not in this case. Not in this case. You had some responsible fans there, although with the cost of beer these days at the stadium, you know, I'm not sure pouring a beer on him was the smartest idea. But that's his business. That's his beer. And that will conclude another rousing edition of What Kind of Brand New Fool Are You? Which is now allowing us to segue into our second favorite bit that we affectionately refer to as What My Name? All right. Well, just hours ago, Jalen Brunson, in leading the New York Knicks to the first championship in 53 years, let his, you know, was awarded, duly awarded, the MVP. I am the only MVP of the NBA Finals who was actually playing for the losing team. Here's a clue. I played for one of the same teams LeBron has played for, and this was back in the 60s. Brandon, what my name?
2: Jerry West.
0: It is, in fact, Jerry West. Zeke from Cabin Creek. That was going to be my next clue. All right, I play quarterback for a local team, and recently I just got a new contract. So at $408 million, I now currently have made more money in football salary than any other player in the history of the NFL. Again, this just happened in the last couple of weeks. Mark, what my name?
3: Did the Rams guy, Mr. Stafford, get it? Did the Rams guy, Mr. Stafford, get it?
0: I don't believe I heard a first name.
3: He's a football guy, Stafford.
0: At $408 million, I've now made more money in NFL salaries than any other player in history. Brandon Deutsch, what my name?
2: Is it Matthew Stafford?
0: It is absolutely Matthew Stafford. Happened right there in Los Angeles. All kinds of fanfare. We'll see if he plays the remaining 2 years. But he passed up, another famous quarterback by the name of Kirk Cousins, believe it or not. All right. Now, this just happened a couple nights ago, so it should be fresh in everybody's mind. The Knicks, as we all know, has, you know, the 29-point comeback is just one for the ages. It'll be talked about forever. How can it not be? But what should not be lost in the shuffle is I'm the guy who come flying out of midfield to tip the ball in to shockingly win the game with the final tip in to beat the Spurs in the final second to win game three and go up 3-1. So the clue is I play for the Knicks. I got the final tip in to win the game. It just happened 2 nights ago. Mark, what my name?
3: Is it Ananobi?
0: I believe we're at 5 seconds.
3: Is it Ananobi? Right. Is his name Ananobi?
0: The first name is not Is It, so I can't. The judges will not allow it. I keep getting yelled at by the judges. We need a first and last name to maintain the integrity of the contest. Knicks, 29-point comeback. I tipped in that final shot to win it, shocking everybody. Brandon, what my name?
2: I think the judges are too cruel. I think Mark got it. It's OG Ananobi.
0: Well, take it up with the judges. But OG Ananobi is the correct call. We need the first and last name. All right. The Rams made big, big news by getting, obviously, they got Myles Garrett recently, so the Ram fans are giddy about their chances. And that has, all of a sudden, raised questions as to whether or not I might come back. I was a key cog to their Super Bowl winning team, made the tackle on Joe Burrow to seal the victory. I'm a former LA Ram. They're buzzing that I might come out of retirement and join the team as a defensive end. Brandon, what my name?
2: This is Aaron Donald.
0: Aaron Donald is a guy.
2: He can stay retired, by the way.
0: I don't think he's going to come out to you. I mean, I know this is all fun and games and all that, but he's been away from the game 3 years, and he's got a nice, cushy life. I just don't see it. I could be wrong.
2: If he does, it's going to be later in the season. I don't think he'll come back right away, and I don't think he's going to play many snaps if he comes back.
0: Yeah. So it'll be fun to watch, I guess. I don't know how these things get started, but they do. All right, this gentleman has been talked about quite a bit on the show tonight. I'm a current ESPN personality, and I'm on the precipice, and I'm negotiating a $60 million per year contract. His name, first and last, has been mentioned probably no less than 25 times on the show tonight. Mark, what my name?
3: I think he was a punter. Was it a Colt? Was he, is it?
0: Those are all good clues.
3: Is it, starts with a M. I ran out of time.
0: All right. I'm a current ESPN personality, and I'm trying to renegotiate my contract. I might be getting $60 million a year. Brandon, what my name?
2: Pat McAfee.
0: Pat McAfee. You watch that show, Brandon?
2: Sometime. If they have good guests. I you know what? It's too frat culture-ish for me.
0: That's a really good way of describing it.
2: It's like Barstool,
0: it,
2: but a little bit even more fraternity culture. I like a mix. You can give me entertainment, but you guys also be a true natural sports guy, too.
0: I don't like shows that are dumbed down. I'm sorry.
2: I agree.
0: Don't insult my intelligence. They've struck a nerve. God bless them, okay? But there's not a lot of there. Just my opinion. Last one. Okay. This guy's a legend, okay? He's no longer living. Someone brought him up earlier in the show. A caller brought him up earlier in the show. Now, we have to give Jalen Brunson a hell of a lot of credit. He scored 45 points Saturday night and sealing the Knicks' victory. But that's not the most ever in a finals closeout game. The most ever in a finals closeout game was 56 points. Now, here's a clue. I'm a tall guy. I did it back when I was playing for the Lakers. What my name? Brandon, I'm sorry. I apologize.
2: Oh, no. You're good. Finals closeout game. Did it for the Lakers?
0: In the 60s.
2: Okay.
0: The guy's a legend.
2: Yeah.
0: Played his college basketball at Kansas. What my name? His nickname was the Stilt.
2: Oh, Wilt Chamberlain.
0: It is, in fact, Wilt Chamberlain. And that will conclude another rousing edition of What My Name. Thanks to all for participating. Coming up, the Bernie Fratto Show continues. And, you know, there's a couple of other things that I want to get off my chest about the Knicks and their takeaways. And, you know, you watch. It's already going to start. Could the Knicks do this again next year? But, man, let them enjoy this one for a couple days. And there are three players that I want to highlight that really did some special things. And then, you know, maybe we'll touch on what's next for the Spurs, because I think most people would agree. Got to give them their flowers. They're ahead of schedule for what people expected them to do this year. They only won 28 games last year. We'll talk about those things coming up. I'm Bernie Fratto. We're coming to you live from the Las Vegas Fox Sports Radio studios. Keep it locked. 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
13: All right, we're back at the Bernie Fratto Show, Fox Sports Radio. Final bit of business on the Knicks and their impressive closing out of the San Antonio Spurs on the road. You know, the Knicks closed out all four opponents in the playoffs on the road. There'll be one other thing we're going to get to. At the end of the show, I'm going to talk about the unwritten rules of the Madison Square Garden Celebrity Row. There's all kinds of people that want to be in that Celebrity Row, and MSG doesn't comment on the process for deciding who gets to be on, whether they're a movie star or a singer or a comedian or a Wall Street mogul, whatever. But they have four or five rules that if you make it there are non-negotiable. You might get a kick out of these. We'll do that at the end of the show. All right, three names we have to talk about again. Jalen Brunson, okay? At least for now and for the foreseeable future, he is the king of New York. He's the savior. In as much as his performance was awesome, it was inspiring as well. And improbable, because respected people like Becky Hammon saying you can't win with a little guy, okay. He was overlooked for a lot of his career because of his size. And when he got to New York, he never even made an all-star team. He joined a Knicks team that had one playoff series over the last 22 seasons, and now they've won 8 and a championship in the 4 years since. All right. Now, all of a sudden, Brunson's a 3-time All-Star. He's a Finals MVP. And again, you heard me in the opening monologue of my show. He left as much as $113 million on the table to help his team. All right? He is a guy who brought the Knicks to the promised land. Over the years, you've heard LeBron James, nope. Kevin Durant, nope. Giannis, nope. Donovan Mitchell, nope. Even Patrick Ewing, Bernard King. I shudder to put Carmelo Anthony in that conversation. He might have won as a freshman at Syracuse, but after that, meh. I don't care. He made a bunch of baskets. But what's cool is Brunson's a New Jersey native. He spent his youth growing up at Madison Square Garden. His dad, Rick Brunson, played for the Knicks. If you submit the script to Hollywood, they reject it. Man, what's not to just love about Jalen Brunson? Secondly, I really have always liked Karl Anthony Towns, even in college, okay? Karl Anthony Towns had a little bit of a shaky series on the offensive end, and he even got into some foul trouble. But this is a guy that was very valuable in the playoffs. His composure, his leadership, he stood tall at the defensive end the entire series. Karl Anthony Towns proved by far to be the most effective guarding Victor Wembanyama. He presented the Spurs and their future star all kinds of challenges. And what will be interesting to see is how many people maybe copy that. Because Towns didn't do what Chet Holmgren did. He used his strength. He made life very difficult for Wemby. And it wore him down. There's no question. He pushed him off his spot. He contested it for rebounds. He systematically wore Wemby down. And after Towns successfully got Wemby to pull away from the rim early in the series, then he, took one for the team. And his offensive game started to suffer just a little bit. And then he ran into foul trouble. But the notion that Karl Anthony Towns was not a key cog in the Knicks wing at all is false. His defense, ironically, was the who'd thunk it type of thing. Give it up. I think he was a playmaking hub. He allowed Mike Brown to change his offense, and it wasn't during the finals. They had done it a while ago. Remember, they were down 2-1 to the Atlanta Hawks. They came back from the gates of hell to win it all. You should have heard the birds chirping then. Give it up to OG Anunoby. He's now a certified star. Wasn't just the tip-in. He averaged 21 points a game. He was an all-star defensive type of a guy. He guarded everyone. He guarded Wemby, too, and he could even guard the backcourts. In the end, Brunson, Towns, Anunoby, Josh Hart, Mikal Bridges, the whole bench, they coalesced, and they peaked at the right time. That's what championship teams do. Real quickly on the Spurs, and it's not that the Spurs didn't hold their own. They led for 76%. They're ahead of schedule. They went from 28 wins to 62 wins. They knocked off the champs, and we'll see what happens. I think we haven't had a repeat winner in 8 years. I think the Knicks are going to be a very, very tough out next year. We shall see. We always feel that way. Remember with the Celtics a couple years ago and OKC last year? This Knicks team looks and feels a little different, man. And there you have it. All right, World Cup is underway. It's time for Chris Perfett's World of Soccer.
7: The greatest goals.
9: I've just seen the most insane goal I have ever seen.
7: The thrilling finishes.
9: Goal!
7: The international drama.
10: El Chicharito. Ahí la tiene Torrado.
7: It's all here in this report from the World of Soccer.
11: And just like that, the World Cup is on. Here at the World of Soccer, we're going to be talking about all of it because the first 3 days have given us some fantastic action, especially in the case of Mexico and the United States. I have really enjoyed the fan reactions across the United States as people come in and discover our wonderful country. British fans in awe of high school football stadiums and questioning whether or not Americans fill up those stadiums. Yes, Texans do fill up that stadium. I've seen Scottish fans having the time of their life in Boston, and a Japanese fan who is absolutely floored at the idea of free chips and salsa at Tex-Mex restaurants and getting free refills. However, let's go to the pitch. Let's start by what we saw from the United States with a 4-1 win over Paraguay. Their first time ever scoring 4 goals in a World Cup game since probably about the 1930s. Paraguay looked utterly befuddled by the United States, who, if you listen to the World of Soccer, you know that I have argued for a long time of the power of Folar and Balogun to be on the starting 11. Well, my prayers have been answered. Pochettino, the coach, put him on that, and sure enough, 2 goals, 31 minute and 45 in stoppage time in the first half to get two goals. And really, that second goal coming after being denied an earlier second goal off of offsides. Balogun has been nothing but electric, and the team should constantly look to him going forward. And then Giovanni Reyna really shutting the door in the 98th minute, really securing why he should be on this team in spite of all the trouble that's kind of come with him in the past. And that's really what you should be looking for with the United States. It was a solid statement win, exactly what they needed to do coming up against Paraguay to start their group. Now, they'll have some other challenges to come in the group. Turkey and Australia should prove some interesting challenges, but those 3 points right out of the gate already for this group, we'll have to see. I think that almost secures the United States getting through. All they need to do is not drop these next two games. Probably need to pick up about 5 points total to move forward. Shouldn't be a problem if they keep playing like they do. Should get 6 points and move forward. Now, the injury to Christian Pulisic is one to keep an eye on. However, I'm maybe going to say something a little bit controversial here in that I don't think this United States team as constructed is really that utterly dependent on Pulisic. I know he is the big name that everyone knows. He is the name that a lot of people will talk about because they are parachuting into soccer and the World Cup. But for those who are just joining in, let me just say something as a soccer guy who watches a lot. First off, welcome. Second off, Pulisic has not started for a while in European play. He's not a starter. And to be honest, I know he's in a very good prime of his career right now. However, in big tournaments like the World Cup, Pulisic has not produced. That's the reality of it. And I know he gets the Captain America label and he gets to be called the team captain and everything, but I'm sorry, you saw on Friday, the top performers. You're looking at Giovanni Reyna, you're looking at Balogun, you're looking at the rest of this team playing good, competitive team ball. Pulisic is not a Mbappe. He is not a Yamal. He is not even Harry Kane. I hope he's healthy. I think the team is better with him on it than without it, but he's not going to be giving you these heroics that I think sometimes we end up selling the team on. He's just not. He's just not. End of story. Now, Mexico, I thought, got off to a tremendous start, crushing South Africa 2-0 to start their campaign. They'll be playing South Korea in Guadalajara, and then their third match against Czechia in Azteca. South Korea, of course, gutting out a wonderful win over Czechia in that group. So it'll be a competitive, really competitive fight for Mexico to move forward. But I think you're looking at those two teams, Korea and Mexico, moving forward regardless of what happens in the rest of the group. Switzerland really dropping the ball against Qatar on Saturday, looking like an easy 3 points. And then Qatar getting their first ever World Cup points on their second ever goal in an equalizer near the end. And Brazil just looking absolutely flat against Morocco. And as much as I think Brazil is pinning their hopes, they're just not the giants they once were. You know, it's been so long since the golden generation, so long since even Neymar won one final score against Morocco, who's no slouch themselves. Feels about right. Of course, a lot of the big guys have yet to really get going. On Sunday, you'll watch Germany in action against Curaçao. Not really going to be much of a competitive game there, or kind of a bit of a warm-up. Then Group F coming up, a tremendous group on Sunday. The Netherlands and Japan. Japan rocked by a lot of injuries. Be interesting to see how they will get going through everything. And then we just keep looking forward, of course, to Group L. See a lot of that coming up here later in the week. We'll be talking about it on the next World of Soccer as England gets going against Croatia on Wednesday. France, of course, kicking off against Senegal on Tuesday. Another one to really look forward to there as this ball slowly starts to roll. And, of course, on the next World of Soccer, we'll be keeping you tuned up with everything the United States is doing. They'll have their next game on next Friday against Australia. Of course, we'll have to keep an eye on that. My expectations of the U.S. is still, at this point, not to win the World Cup, but to pick up some much-needed knockout round victories, which they still have not had in their history. Still, everything is here. It's in play. We're going to be talking all about it in the coming weeks on the World of Soccer.
13: And of course, next Friday, June 19th, 12 noon Pacific time, 3 p.m. Eastern, the U.S. takes their talents to Seattle. They'll play Lumenfield in Seattle against the aforementioned Australian Socceroos. Right now, the Group D standings, United States is top. They're alone up top based on goal differential. They won their game by 3 goals. Australia, a clean sheet, 2-0. Surprising to me, they shut out Turkey. I'm not calling them Turkey A. So next Friday will be a hell of a game. If the USA wins that game, they'll punch their ticket to get out of the group. And if they can finish it off against Turkey, well, they win their group, then they're going to play a third place team in the quarterfinals. I think it would be a major accomplishment if the USA got to the semis. A tremendous, it'd keep this country captivated for another 3-4 weeks, and it'll be great to watch. So, one in the books, next Friday, June 19th. Mark your calendars, USA versus Australia, noon Pacific, 3 Eastern. Coming up, we wrap up the show, and I'm sure if you watched any of the NBA Finals, you saw the infamous and or famous Madison Square Garden Celebrity Row. Well, I mean, you saw Tracy Morgan and Ben Stiller and Spike Lee and Timothée Chalamet, et cetera, Fat Joe. People want to be there. Yeah, they do. I don't. I couldn't care less. But if you want to be and you're selected, these are the rules you're going to have to play by. I got a real kick out of this, and I think you will too. We'll talk about that coming up as we wrap up the show. I'm Bernie Fratto. We're coming to you live from the Las Vegas Fox Sports Radio studios. Keep it locked. 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
0: Mostly sunny today with a chance of thunderstorms this afternoon. High of around 91, 50% chance of rain.
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All right, wrap it up on the Bernie Fratto Show, Fox Sports Radio. I want to thank my producers, Brandon Deutsch and Mark Ramsey, keeping the plane in the air for the entire 4 hours. One thing we want to look at for a while is the celebrity row at Madison Square Garden for Knicks games. And I'm fine with that. I've seen about enough of Timothy Chalamet and Ben Stiller and Tracy Morgan and Fat Joe and all of them, Spike Lee. But it's a big deal. It's a big deal there. I get it because I remember Gucci Rowe at the Forum years ago, and people want to be there. And so what's interesting is MSG, I've not seen ever them publicly comment on the process for deciding which movie stars or which singers or comedians get comp courtside or who gets turned away or why they get turned away. But I'm told they do have a method to their madness, okay? But they don't give you the official rules, and you got to figure it out for yourself. But let's just say you're one of the folks that's selected, okay? They got rules if you get to join the club. Now, I understand you're very well taken care of. They feed you and water you and all that, but one of the first rules is stay in your damn seat. Don't take the largesse and the generosity of the Knicks hospitality to Celebrity Row. If you make it to Celebrity Row, you are expected to remain in your seat within camera range from the beginning to the end of the game. You may have heard years ago that the model Emily Ratajkowski, they committed a cardinal sin. They left their comp seats early during a blowout. Guess what? The Knicks stormed back to win that game and beat the Miami Heat. Sound familiar? Later on, Ratajkowski asked for free Rangers tickets. The Garden says, not no, hell no.

0: and get some tickets, welcome. You're welcome to buy great seats at any time. So they're not playing around. So if you think you got your special hide, you're a beautiful person, no. You can't leave the game early, and you don't want you to leave your seat, okay? Truth of the matter is they'll wait on you. You'll be fed and watered. Don't move your ass. Sit down and shut up. Well, don't shut up. You can cheer for the team. So they treat it like a Broadway show, okay, more so than a basketball game. Now, what's interesting is if celebs get comped, they're not, again, they're expected to appear on camera on demand and wave to fans at the Jumbotron. The Knicks are apparently used this to create promotional videos or, you know, promotions for the for Madison Square Garden and the like. And Woody Allen, who was once part of that celebrity row, found out the hard way what happens if you don't play by the rules. Okay? He was a big part of what they call Sweet 200. He was a big part of Celebrity Row at Madison Square Garden for years. But when asked, would you please do some promos for us? He declined. James Dolan says, you're gone. He kicked Woody Allen out after he declined to do promotions for the MSG network. Another no-no, another rule, do not even think about re-gifting this gift that you've been given. Don't think about it. Ain't like that bottle of wine that somebody bought you with the greatest intentions and you really appreciate it, but you end up re-gifting it. There's no real crime in that. My Catholic guilt wouldn't allow me to do it, but I get why people do that. But you better not get re-gift a seat. Give away. And sell it? Oh, my goodness. They're controlled by MSG. Okay? Apparently, Celebrity Row functions more like a VIP club than a traditional sporting event. If you're on the list, you're considered a golden child. But Madison Square Garden is not happy when you have invited guests who try to play games. And you run a tremendous risk, even for a simple regular season game, if the tickets aren't staying in the hands of the person who's supposed to get them, and the game isn't attended by the person who is supposed to get them. And people are warned not to do that. The other thing is, and this is a beauty, I don't think this would have worked in San Antonio, because half the crowd Saturday night were cheering for the Knicks, man. The Garden is not interested in just any old celebrity. They actually want people like Ben Stiller and Chris Rock, who've demonstrated their loyalty to the Knicks over a decade or more, okay? They want to know how serious, how deep is your fandom go? Are you really sincere about this, okay? Most of the celebrity row seats are controlled by the Garden, but that's not all. Now, the NBA gets an allotment also. You know that big Hollywood studios, some talent agencies, and many blue-chip sponsors, well, they buy some of their own, okay? Same for Spike Lee, who admitted to Stephen A. Smith, he said he looked stupid for spending millions on Knicks tickets over the decades. You know damn well he didn't mean it. But he did spend a lot, and he was open about it. But the Garden curates the entire process. So you're not going to find celebrity seats on your own, and you better be a Knicks fan. Seriously. You better be there to root for the Knicks. Now, you look at the mad scramble for tickets this past week in Game 3 and 4, and you see the astronomical level of spending that went on. And just to give this some perspective, you heard, you know, to get in the arena was $9,000 and some of the lower bowl seats were $50,000. Well, before Game 3, MSG announced a pair of Celebrity Row tickets for Game 3 had been fetched by $1 million at a charity auction. $1 million to see a basketball game. Oh, and they lost. One last tip. Be careful of what you say there. If you criticize James Dolan's management decisions, that might get back to him, and you might find yourself 86th out of there. Okay? An actor, Ethan Hawke, told Bill Simmons he was cut off from Celebrity Row and the whole gravy train for publicly questioning James Dolan coaching hire, which actually I can't deny. I did that last year too when they fired They fired Tibbs, but hey, it was the right move, and I love Mike Brown. Great guy. I've talked to him at the NBA Summer League many times. Look, the Garden has this sort of odd, unique area that's reserved for the quote-unquote beautiful people. But you can't happen there. You're a guest. You're going to be, you have to act as a guest. You don't go to the party and all start taking shots at people. So stay in your seat. Don't give away your seat. You better be a Knicks fan. You better not criticize the management. Or you too, maybe someday, could be on Knicks celebrity role. You know it's going to be a big deal all year, next year, because they're the defending champs now. That's the way it rolls. Congratulations again to the New York Knicks. I never doubted you. It's going to do it for the Bernie Fratto Show. We'll see you next week. Keep it locked. Up next, the great Andy Furman on Fox Sports Radio. We are.
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21: The New York Knicks won the NBA title for the first time since 1973, taking Game 5 of the Finals at San Antonio, 94-90. Finals MVP Jalen Brunson scored 45 points. The rest of his team had 49 points combined. Stanley Cup Game 6 is Sunday night. In the WNBA's late game, the Sparks won in overtime at Phoenix, 43 points for Kelsey Plum. Louisville took the UFL Spring Football title game in D.C., 27-20. At the World Cup, Brazil tied Morocco. Morocco 1-1, Qatar with a late goal tied Switzerland 1-1, Scotland a 1-0 winner over Haiti. In baseball, victories for the Cubs and the A's, Philadelphia a 9-8 winner at Milwaukee, Pittsburgh ended Miami's six-game winning streak 3-2. The Dodgers won 7-1 at the White Sox, Chicago's only hit a leadoff homer bottom of the ninth. Wins for the Yankees in Cleveland. I'm Steve DeSager.
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1: 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I'm Bill Mick. 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Veteran space reporter Jim Bankey's back with us this week on the Roundtable to tell us what we've learned so far in the wake of that New Glenn explosion. Also, what could be the impact to future missions to the moon or even other commercial space initiatives? We'll also discuss the stability of the space industry and how commercial space ventures have changed the industry and the shape of things to come. Thanks for joining us this weekend on the Florida Roundtable from the Florida News Network. We're all about space again this week from the Florida News Network. 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

0: Glad you're with us this weekend on the Florida Roundtable. Bill Mick and our guest this week, veteran space reporter Jim Banky. Jim, thanks for taking the time. I know it's not been that long since you visited with us, but we've had some major things go on in the time that's elapsed, and not the least of which was back on May 28th, the explosion of the New Glenn rocket from Blue Origin. First and foremost, A, welcome. Thanks for being here. B, tell me about that mission and what the test was about.
1: Yeah, glad to be back on the air with you, Bill, and talking to everyone in Florida about what's going on the Space Coast. A lot's been happening and a lot more to come with announcements from NASA and other folks. So we have a lot to chat about. The Blue Origin incident, yeah. So May 28th, 9 o'clock in the evening, folks along the Space Coast and really parts of Central Florida saw their sky turn orange as this giant fireball erupted out at Complex 36. Blue Origin was doing a practice countdown and a test fire of the seven main engines at the bottom of the first stage of their New Glenn rocket. This is a standard test, a standard procedure for just about every rocket that launches from the Cape and really around the world. Not everyone does the hot fire, but everyone does practice countdowns, and you practice filling up the rocket with all of its propellant. And in this case, that's what Blue Origin was doing. The first and second stage were stacked on the pad. The payload, a bunch of Amazon communication internet satellites, where it was not on top of the rocket. It was safely back in its hangar. And they were counting down to do the test. They filled the rocket with the methane and liquid oxygen, liquid methane, liquid oxygen. At 9 o'clock, they planned to fire up the seven engines at the bottom of the first stage. And something happened. Don't know what yet. There's been very little discussion and very little release publicly about what that technical problem might have been. But the result was a giant explosion of the liquid methane and liquid oxygen, the biggest explosion I think we've ever seen out at Cape Canaveral. In fact, maybe the second biggest rocket explosion in the history of the space program, the Russians N1 moon rocket back in the 60s, only being the only one to be bigger. Huge site impact, felt all over the place in terms of the concussion and the sight on our horizon. Again, the sky turned orange. But the U.S. Space Force, which manages the Eastern Range and is charged with the responsibility of keeping the public safe, did what they were supposed to do, and no one was hurt. In fact, we heard that within a half hour of the incident at 9 o'clock, they had accounted for everybody out at the Cape. Everyone was fine. There were no injuries, no fatalities, no issues whatsoever except for the damage to the pad and a little bit of damage in the surrounding area, which was extensive, but not as extensive as maybe the fireball would have led you to believe. Blue Origin already talking about having their pad repaired and flying again before the end of the year. So an incredible event out at the Cape. Lots of worries and concerns about the launch team and our friends and neighbors who work out there. But everyone was just fine. And within 12 hours of the incident, we were already having another rocket launch from the Cape.
0: And that's amazing. And had two that next day. And that's a change in what it used to be.
1: Yeah, absolutely. I mean, even in a normal situation, even in a normal life at the Cape, through its history, it could take a day or two between launches. But to have a major incident like this with a one of the biggest rockets in the U.S. inventory to explode on the pad, and then within hours, the Space Force was able to support on the Eastern Range the launch of a Falcon 9 in the morning with another set of Starlink internet satellites. And then by that...
0: And Jim, we're going to have to pick it up when we continue in just a minute on the Roundtable.
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4: Every day, the men and women of the United States Marine Corps stand ready to defend the American way of life. The few, the proud, the Marines.
5: Continuing on the Florida Roundtable, veteran space reporter Jim Banky, as we're talking about the explosion of the New Glenn rocket and the aftermath thereof. And Jim, we were talking about, and we're doing the interview by phone this morning. Normally Jim's in studio or by Teams meeting. Phone ended up being the easiest way to do it. So I don't really have a way to signal Jim when we're about out of time. So I want you to finish your answer that we were talking about. We launched two rockets the very next day. You described the first one. The second rocket went off almost, 24 hours to the minute after the explosion.
6: Yeah, I mean, even on a good day, to have two major rocket launches from the Space Coast is just a remarkable thing, and shows the progress that our space program and the Eastern Range has made, and really all of launch operations to work together to make that happen. So even on a good day, that was a rare and welcome thing. But to follow an explosion on Complex 36 the night before, and still literally picking up the pieces from that incident, and yet at the same time, those folks that worked to keep the public safe the night before were working to keep the public safe for two launches the next day. Yeah, again, the Falcon 9 in the morning, and then an Atlas V rocket in the basically early evening. Both launches went off without a hitch. We had some weather issues that we were looking at, and yet the weather cooperated, which only tells you that, again, you know, the range does the weather forecasting for these launches, and they were fully operational. I mean, everything was just. I'm so amazed and you know, proud, if I can use that word, of the Eastern Range and the Space Force to be able to do what they did and support these launches. It just shows a maturity in what's happening on the Space Coast with launch. As the launch rate picks up, more than 100 rockets last year, will far surpass that again this year. The Eastern Range commander is talking about, you know, maybe 300 launches in a couple of years, and maybe 1,000 launches is his dream. Whether he's still commander here or not, by the time that happens, we'll see. But, you know, there's interest in the Cape, interest in launch operations, interest in what's possible in low Earth orbit and beyond to support that kind of launch rate. And it brings up some issues for discussion another day, but what a bad news, good news thing we've seen happen here on the Space Coast in the last couple of weeks.
5: Yeah, that's very true. Now, typically in a situation where there is an incident, how long does an investigation after that generally take? And bringing to mind questions of return to flight, you mentioned that Blue Origin said they expect to return to flight before the year is over. That would seem pretty quick as well. Have any expectations that we can set there?
6: Yeah, well, you know, I think that raised a lot of eyebrows to when Blue Origin said, you know, we've looked at the damage to the pad, and so in terms of being ready to support launches, they expected to be able to fly again by the end of the year. The damage to the pad was less extensive than the dramatic sight that, again, it would lead you to believe. You'd think with that fireball, everything was just incinerated and wiped out, but yes, they lost a lightning protection tower that toppled. The other lightning protection tower that's out there had some damage, but they think and they've said they can repair it in place without having to tear it down and build a new one. The erector that Blue Origin uses to put their rocket up. So the New Glenn rocket is assembled on its side, horizontally on the ground. And so it's built on this erector stand that then goes out and lifts it into place. That was completely destroyed. It's a very complicated piece of machinery, long lead time to put one back together again or to assemble a new one from scratch. They've said that they've got a different way now to stack the rocket at the pad that they're considering, that they're looking at, so that they don't have to build a new erector. They can when they say vertical integration, basically, you know, if it's what we think that means is that they'll just basically put some cranes out there and lift the stages into place. It may be more sophisticated and elegant than that, but we haven't seen the details on that. The other part of what can take some time now, of course, is the technical side. What caused the accident in the first place? Mm-hmm. The rocket was fully loaded, T0 for their hot fire, for their test fire of the rocket engines with the rocket still safely attached to the ground, was right at 9 o'clock. And so we saw the water deluge system fire up, water that's dumped on the pad to protect the rocket, both from acoustic energy and heat to some extent. And then bam, there's a flash at the base of the rocket, and then the whole thing just kind of blew up. Now, speculation. Well, you've got some very complicated, very sophisticated, tightly engineered rocket engines that burn liquid methane and liquid oxygen. This is a technology that, while has been around and tested for more than a decade, is still relatively new when you talk about actual operations. So we're still learning a lot about how these types of engines work. The BE-4 rocket engine at the bottom of the New Glenn is a staged combustion engine. We don't want to get into the details of that unless you've you really are a rocket scientist, but it's a very complicated way of making an engine work. It's oxygen rich. which means the liquid oxygen is kind of a dominant part of the early stage, the first combustion stage that it goes through. The shuttle engines, the space shuttle main engines, were the same kind of stage combustion engines, but were hydrogen-rich, fuel-rich. So when you make it oxygen, it's a lot more. It's a lot more of a harsh environment in the engine. If you think about how oxygen rusts things, just sitting out in the open air, now you've got this highly concentrated, super powerful pressure, hot oxygen flowing through these small compact metal engines. Very harsh environment. Takes a lot of again finesse in the engineering. Now. Is that the culprit? Who knows? But we do know that these are complicated engines, more complicated and more of I use the word harsh environment than other rocket engines. So maybe there was something there. Maybe it wasn't. Maybe it was, you know, something as simple as a weld gave loose and propellant went spewing and ignited. Who knows? We don't know. We haven't heard anything from Blue Origin on the technical side. So to get to the point, which is if the technical problem is clearly understood, we just haven't heard it yet. But if it's clearly understood based on the telemetry, all the readings and sensors that they had during the incident, it may be an easy fix. And they can be ready to fly again by the end of the year if it's just a matter of getting the pad ready first. So, again, the question is the pad ready before the rocket engines are ready? And we'll have to wait and see. But all indications from Blue Origin are that they're optimistic about it. The skepticism in the rocket space community is like, well, are you kidding me? You know, when we've seen other incidents like this happen before, it's taken a year or so to get back into normal operations. You can go back to any number of incidents in the history of the space program and see that it's taken some time to get back to flight. Everything from, like I say, a few months to a year in some of the unmanned stuff. Certainly in the disasters that we saw with the space shuttle, it took a couple of years to get flying again. So technical, was it easy fix? Do they have it clearly identified and it's a simple engineering tweak? Or is it something more sophisticated that requires a complete redesign of the engine? We don't know that yet. And again, at the same time, you're rebuilding the launch pad, pouring concrete, getting everything set, getting everything cleaned up, getting everything tested and validated and ready to go again. They're optimistic they can get all that work done by the end of the year. So we will wait and see.
5: I do know, from what I understand, the BE-4 engine sounds more like a Star Wars droid than it does an engine. And following that up, is there commercial pressure with companies like Blue Origin or SpaceX or the others, because commercial space is part of this now, are their priorities different or are they geared differently because it's not a NASA origin of this thing? It is a private industry that has invested, and are their motives any different as they move forward from an incident like this?
6: I don't know if the motives are different. The motives remain strong. The Blue Origin with the New Glenn is a commercial venture. They need to launch to make money. They need to launch to be able to deliver their packages. So there is pressure for them to fly from a financial standpoint. You don't let that pressure get in the way of technical and safety and schedule. I think those are things that the launch team would very much protect against. But yes, the fact that NASA is so closely tied with Blue Origin with the Artemis program means that a failure for the New Glenn means impacts on NASA's spaceflight program.
5: Well, just a couple minutes left in the segment here, Jim, about 2 minutes left. What is that impact to future missions then?
6: Well, we don't know yet on Artemis. They're saying that they can still fly Artemis 3 and Artemis 4 as scheduled with their Blue Origin lunar landers being tested. We'll talk about that more here in a bit. But there are commercial folks and military folks that are looking at maybe do they have to fly their satellites on other rockets, SpaceX or somebody else? So we haven't seen the full fallout of that yet, but the pressure by the market for Blue Origin to fly again as soon as safely as possible is certainly a realistic thing.
5: All right. Very, very good. As we continue, I want to talk about how these folks are investing in space and doing those things. But we've got other space news that's come about recently and well, not the least of which involves the International Space Station and an incident that is still ongoing there. We've got the new Artemis 3 crew that's been announced and SpaceX going public. And we've got about 30 seconds here. Give me what you know about that.
6: Yeah, well, we've heard an asking price of $135 a share. So for a very small fee of $135 plus your broker's fee, you could own a piece of SpaceX. And, you know, who knows if that's a good deal or not. But it's very interesting to see SpaceX as a commercial launcher go public like that. That's something that the public has not had the ability to do, and to get directly involved in that way is kind of an exciting, interesting thing to consider.
5: Had a listener text me this week saying he wanted to buy it just to own a piece of history. We talk more history in moments on the Roundtable.
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7: Dad, guess what?
1: What?
7: You are going to be a grandfather.
1: That's great. You're going to be a wonderful mom, and I can't wait to be a grandpa. Not too long ago, moments like this with my daughter would have been a challenge. It was a long road for me to find myself again after Vietnam. I struggled to connect with almost everyone and preferred being alone. It was my neighbor Jim, another Vietnam veteran, who finally convinced me that I could still connect with my family and find that fulfilling life I'd lost. In fact, I called Jim first with the news about my granddaughter, Lizzie. Hey, Jim, I'm going to be a grandfather.
8: Congratulations, Dave.
1: Hey, let's get together and celebrate.
8: Well, as long as you're not grilling.
1: My pride was my armor, but I didn't know it then. I couldn't put it into words. I was sad, I was scared, I felt alone. I didn't know how to reach out, so I hid behind anger and silence. But then I decided to listen to Jim, and I went for help down at the VA. If I can take that first step after almost 50 years, I know other veterans can too. Visit maketheconnection.net to find out more.
9: Bill Mick with you, continuing on the Florida Roundtable with space reporter Jim Bankey as we're looking at space across the Space Coast and the rest of Florida. Impacts the whole state, Jim, and I think that's huge for us to recognize as well, that the whole state's integrated into this space program in one way or another, and it's amazing what we're seeing go on.
10: Yeah, study after study and market research after market research tells us that, you know, if you just look at the supply chain, almost every county, last time I heard anyway, almost every county in the state of Florida contributed in some way to the aerospace industry as it's taking place in Brevard County and Space Coast. It used to be that everyone thought space was just a Brevard County thing, just a Space Coast thing, and didn't pay much close attention to it. But nowadays, you know, there's folks involved everywhere in one way or another. And, you know, you've got the Cecil Spaceport up in the Jacksonville area. You've got things going on in Tallahassee. There's just pockets everywhere of activity. And so I think it really is important that everyone in the state of Florida pays attention to what's happening here, even if it's not directly in their backyard. It definitely is part of the state's economy and our state culture and state history.
9: Sure. And with the local manufacturer of the components for these rockets and for whatever the missions are, growing more here on the Space Coast opens up opportunity for manufacturers and providers to be in business here in Florida and closer to where the action is.
10: Yeah, we're seeing that more and more. I mean, yes, the Space Coast is growing with folks. You know, it used to be that you build your rocket somewhere else and bring it here to fly and launch, and then you have temporary duty and you stay in the hotels, and then when your rocket goes off, everybody goes back somewhere else. We've seen the shift now where rockets are being built here, satellites are being built here to be launched from here. And as that industry continues to grow locally, then the classic trickle-down effect of the economy, the multiplier effect. Now, you know, you got people who are living in East Orlando and Orlando and commuting over here for the job. And well, that means more folks living elsewhere in the state and growing the local businesses and supporting the local economy. I mean, it just expands out so quickly. These companies that are working here and building here need their supplies, whether it's printer paper or some exotic metal alloy, some weird machined part. There are opportunities for suppliers, again, around the state who have that expertise and those capabilities to provide and support the space program, you know, as a supplier. And that story continues to be a good story, and that whole effort continues to grow every day with each new announcement that we hear about folks building here.
9: Since we're talking space today, let's get it off of the Earth and move into space, low Earth orbit anyway. How about the International Space Station? They're having an incident or two they're dealing with right now.
10: Yeah, you know, nonstop occupied for what now, 26 years, something like that. People take for granted that we still have a crew up there and an orbiting outpost. And with all the attention on Artemis and going back to the moon, you forget that that space station is there and continues to do its thing. And that means, of course, that it's getting old. And we keep talking about, when is it time to retire? Well, we're getting continuous hints that maybe the age is hitting the age where we need to be more focused on that kind of thing. In the last week or so, NASA had to ask its crew, its astronauts, to take refuge in the Dragon capsule that's up there. Dock to bring the crew home again for in a normal situation, but also in an emergency situation, because of an ongoing concern of an air leak in the Russian Zvezda service module on the Russian side of the International Space Station. This module was the third module to be launched to form the space station. Way back in, I'm going to forget about what year it was, but it's very back to the beginning, early 2000, 2001, something like that. In any case, it has been leaking for the last 7 years or so, very small leak, noticeable, measurable. Occasionally, the Russians will go look and investigate it and maybe apply some sealant or something where they think the leak is taking place. But it's not stopped, and it continues to grow very slowly. No major immediate emergency concerns for a sudden depressurization and implosion of the space station, but there is ongoing concern. When the leak looked like it had jumped a little bit, for a while there, the Russians were looking at making a more drastic repair. There was talks of, and I've not confirmed this, but I've seen reports that the cosmonauts were pulling out hacksaws, getting ready to try to cut a piece of metal or something to fix and repair. And at that point, NASA said, well, as a safety measure, let's put the astronauts in their escape capsule, in their Dragon capsule, just in case. The Russians decided not to be more aggressive in the repair. They decided they were going to continue to measure and look at the leak. and track its progress. And so then the astronauts were able to resume normal operations. But the leak does take place. Now, every spacecraft does leak air. You can't completely seal the thing. So it's a question of how much oxygen and air do you have and how much is leaking and what are all those rates, to stay safe. There are procedures in place where when the module, the Russian module, is going to be used with a Soyuz progress vehicle or a progress cargo vehicle docking. There's some hatches that get closed and open. There's a hatch between the U.S. side and the Russian side that gets closed as a precaution so that if it does leak, you don't take out the whole space station. So it's part of everyday life, is part of everyday life on the space station. But it was a little incident that alarmed folks and reminded folks that we do have an aging outpost up there that's going to need to be fixed at some point and resolved. And then what do you do with the space station at the end? And can we keep it going for till 2030? Are we good till 2035? I mean, what is the end date before you need to bring this thing down into the ocean? And then what do you replace it with? With the commercial opportunities, commercial space stations that are very much possible, and companies are planning to do that and are building hardware to demonstrate their capabilities to replace this incredible machine that's been up there for so long, not only doing great science, but just a symbol of how humanity and the world can work together with something very complicated in orbit. It's been a great success story, and I think we take it for granted and forget that it's even up there sometimes.
9: We've got a couple of minutes here, Jim. Given that that will be decommissioned and deorbited at some point, are we getting a look at what future space stations may look like, how they might be different, and who they might belong to?
10: Yeah, there's a couple of companies that are out there putting stuff together and hoping to fly their platforms. There's a lot of discussions and negotiations ongoing with NASA about exactly what requirements, what that station will look like, what those outposts would look like, how big would they be, how redundant in their components, what kind of vehicles can go up and dock with them. The safety aspect, of course, the human rating of this hardware. Do you demonstrate? Do you fly to the space station and dock into the space station for a test run? Can you put it right into Earth orbit? A lot of different ways to approach this, but there are companies actively doing this, and I think you'll see more activity in low Earth orbit with these commercial platforms, even as we continue to get excited about going back to the moon.
9: About 30 seconds, compatibility with companies competing. Is NASA putting together a set of standards? It's going to have to meet this, so these vehicles are part of it, whatever that may mean?
10: Yeah, that's a big part of the discussion, is what will those standards be so that, one spacecraft can dock to any other spacecraft. Is it the square peg in the round hole? You want to make sure everything's shaped the right way and compatible across platforms. And those kind of things are definitely part of the discussion and definitely ongoing.
9: Very good. Jim Banky with us for the day. When we continue on the Florida Roundtable, we're going to the moon and beyond, we hope, right here on the Florida News Network.

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4: 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And Jim, let's take it beyond the International Space Station. 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
5: We are heading back to the moon, you know, and following the great success and excitement and really ongoing thrill that was Artemis II. I think people are still basking in the glow. They keep calling it moon joy. NASA on June 9th here, this past week, announced the crew for Artemis III, the next mission to fly in this program. And use the theme of Earth joy. If Artemis II was moon joy, then Artemis III is going to be Earth joy, because this spacecraft, Orion spacecraft, will go into orbit around the Earth. It will not fly out to the moon and back for this particular mission. Instead, the focus will be on testing the two, competing, but the two different lunar landers that will be considered for use for Artemis IV in 2028. So SpaceX has a lunar lander. Blue Origin has a lunar lander. They both say that they will have them ready to fly and support Artemis III, which is set to fly mid to late next year in 2027. The rocket pieces are being delivered to the Kennedy Space Center and will soon begin to be stacked and prepared for flight. And in announcing the crew, they really set the stage for the mission and explained a few more details about how that flight will take place. Incredible crew. I'm followed a couple of them very closely over the years, and a couple I'm not as familiar with, but Randy Bresnik will be the commander. This is his third mission. He has flown one of the last space shuttle missions back in 2009. He spent time on the International Space Station. Classic shuttle commander, space station commander type. Really a neat guy. Heard a lot of great things about him. A test pilot. Just your classic astronaut flyer that I'm very excited about to see command the mission. The pilot for this flight is Luca Parmitano. He is Italian. He is from the European Space Agency. So the European Space Agency will get its first astronaut on Artemis. Artemis II, of course, had a Canadian Space Agency astronaut. But Luca is flying. This is also his third flight. He has flown to the space station a couple of times on Soyuz rockets. Luca.

0: is infamously known for having be the astronaut that was having a spacewalk back, I want to say 2009, 2010 time frame, and his helmet started filling up with water. The water used inside the spacesuit leaked and started filling up, and he couldn't see. He was very close to having a very serious, I mean, it was a serious situation. People say, well, how close did he come to losing his life? Probably closer than anyone has let on. And he was able to basically blind, with the help of his fellow spacewalker, get back to the docking or back to the airlock and inside, and just showed bravery and calm in the face of something of a crisis like that. Went on to fly again. He's been active. He's just a really, really neat guy. Very personable, very much a great communicator. Moving on, mission specialist Andre Douglas is going to fly as a mission specialist. This will be his first space flight. He was selected by NASA in 2021. Coast Guard guy, obviously very talented in proving himself as an astronaut to get assigned to a flight. And then finally, Frank Rubio making his second flight into space. He's spent time on the space station. In fact, he flew in 2022 to 2023, spent 371 days in orbit. So he currently has the record for the single longest space flight of a U.S. astronaut. Other astronauts have spent more collective time in space than he has, but his single flight to the space station was 371 days, more than a year. So obviously very well experienced. So this crew comes together and is every bit as impressive as the other crew, and very excited to see them fly here next year. They'll begin their training in earnest immediately.
1: No doubt. With Rubio being a Florida native, Jim, and a Miami graduate of high school there. So Floridian going up on that mission. We're back in moments.
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7: Thanks for being with us this weekend on the Florida Roundtable. We're wrapping up with Jim Banky. And Jim, we were talking about that Artemis 3 mission. Kind of a unique thing, at least as far as those of us who've been watching space closely since maybe Apollo. This harkens back to a little before that, it sounds like.
8: Yeah, this is going to be a really neat flight. NASA revealed some of the more details of the mission, and what's going to happen here for Artemis 3 is that the mission will begin with the launch of Blue Origin's New Glenn carrying the lunar lander into low Earth orbit. It can stay in low Earth orbit for about, I think they said about 2 weeks. So the first step in Artemis 3 will be to launch this giant New Glenn rocket. Then the crew will launch on the Space Launch System on the Orion rocket at some point during those 2 weeks. So once Blue Origin launches, the clock is ticking on a launch window for the crew to get on orbit, and they will fly. And then once they're up, and they'll dock with the lunar lander, the Blue Origin lunar lander, for a couple of days. Once they're up and the timing is right, then Starship will launch their lunar lander into low Earth orbit. So for the Orion crew to dock with them for a day. So one mission, three giant rockets, the three biggest rockets in U.S. inventory, all flying within, you know, a couple of weeks of each other, to support the same mission in Earth orbit. The mission itself would take about 2 weeks. This just reminds me so much of Project Gemini back in the day when we were first learning how to rendezvous and dock in space. And you would have an Atlas rocket at Pad 14 with an Agena upper stage as the target vehicle, the docking vehicle. You'd have it launched from Complex 14 while the Gemini crew was inside their capsule at Complex 14.
1: And here's what you need to know.
9: Jalen Brunson of the Knicks was named Finals MVP as New York took its first NBA title since 1973, winning Game 5 at San Antonio Saturday night. 94-90, Brunson with 45 points. The rest of his team had 49 combined. The Knicks rallied from double digits down in all four wins of this series against the Spurs. In the WNBA late game, the LA Sparks won in overtime at Phoenix, 43 points for Kelsey Plum. Louisville took the UFL spring football title game. At the World Cup, Brazil tied Morocco 1-1. Qatar with a late goal finished in a 1-1 tie with Switzerland. Scotland shut out Haiti 1-0. In baseball, the Yankees got a win. Tampa Bay lost. Philadelphia a 9-8 winner at Milwaukee. Pittsburgh ended Miami's six-game winning streak 3-2. And the Dodgers won 7-1 at the White Sox. Chicago's only hit was a ninth-inning homer. College World Series victories for Georgia and Oklahoma. I'm Steve DeSager.
1: Fox Sports Sunday is on.
10: Yeah! One time we gon' give it to you like this, yeah, like this, yeah, like this.
1: The plays, the sounds of the game, the interviews, the breaking news, the top stories. When it goes down, we'll cover it here. Your Fox Sports Sunday is right now.
10: Y'all gon' make me lose my mind.
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11: Oh, some surprises coming right up. Good morning, everybody. This is Fox Sports Sunday on Fox Sports Radio. He's Bucky Brooks. I'm Andy Furman, and we're broadcasting live from the Fox Sports Radio studios. 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Speaking of the World Cup, here are some results from Saturday. Are you ready? Morocco and Brazil tied one apiece. Switzerland, Qatar. Qatar comes back with a late goal to tie at one. And Scotland shuts up Haiti 1-0. Okay, those are the scores right now. And here's my guy, my partner, Bucky Brooks. Hello, Buck. How are you?
12: I'm good. What's going on, Andy?
11: Stay up pretty late watching that Knick game last night. I call it the Knick game. It's not the playoffs. It was the Knick game. That's what it was. It was the Knicks won last night. But I got to ask you this. The way San Antonio lost, all right, the way they lost this and the leads that they blew, and I'm sick and tired of telling me, well, San Antonio was the better team, the better bench. No. If they were the better team, they would have won, right? So stop telling me they were the better team. How could they be the better team if they lost, right? That's all I hear from people. Well, San Antonio's the better team. You know, they had Wemby. They had more bench strength. They scored from the bench. No, they lost. They're not the better team. End of story.
12: Well, I mean, by the results, yes, the Knicks are the better team. I understand why the San Antonio supporters would feel like they were the better team because they did have control of the game in each of the games. I mean, every game they had a double-digit lead at some point in the game. Every game.
11: Right.
12: So it wasn't about their ability to not be able to get in front. It was more so their inability to close the game out. That's why this will hurt so bad for them and those within the organization, their fans, because they could taste it. They could taste the dominance. And if you go all the way back and look at Wemby turning the ball over in either game one, and then just the way that they messed around in game two, and look, game four, the inexplicable errors at the end of game, you understand their frustration. We want to give the Knicks a lot of credit for their ability to battle back, to come back from these enormous deficits and those things. But, man, if you are the Spurs, you certainly rue what was lost, because this is one, when you go back and look at every game, they could point to things why they should have won the game, even though the result didn't go the way that they wanted it to.
11: But the Knicks did beat them 2 out of 3 during the regular season. All right? People don't bring that up. They did take them 2 out of 3. I mean, that means
12: something. I mean, they did. They beat him in the cup or whatever. But the regular season is the regular season. It's a completely different game. Like, the game is played different. It's at a different pacing, whatever. Yes, the regular season did matter. They did beat him for the midseason tournament, and all of that was important. But if we look at the way that the finals played out, they absolutely had a case that they could sense and they should feel like they were the better team and that they messed it up. But there's a saying in most sports, it always goes like this. More games are lost than one. Most of the times, the results are determined by the team that makes the most mistakes. And I think if we go back and look at the game, particularly in the fourth quarters, the San Antonio Spurs made far more mistakes than the New York Knicks in crunch time. That's why they went home in a 4-1 loss.
11: No doubt about that. Now, we heard from Jalen Brunson in hour number one. He scored 45 points. He was the MVP. I want to hear from the losing coach, Mitch Johnson, from the San Antonio Spurs. Let me hear Coach Johnson.
13: Yeah, there's a lot that goes into it, but the simple consistencies, we didn't deserve to win the games. There's a lot of level of execution. There can be rebounding. There can be end of game details. There can be starting the game where you get the lead and then you don't sustain that. But NBA games are long. It happens during the regular season too. It's just everything's much more on stage during the finals when everybody's watching. And we weren't ready to win an NBA championship. The better team won. We did a lot of good things and we didn't finish the job. And that's what it is.
11: You know, you hit it right on the head, Buck. But, you know, and we hear Mitch Johnson right now, coach of the Spurs, say they weren't ready. They weren't ready because they were young. It was youth. And you hit that early on hour number one. They're going to be a team to be reckoned with down the road, but they got all these young guys, and they're going to put it together eventually, but they didn't put it together in this playoff series.
12: No, they didn't put it together. Now, I'll say this. And during my time with the Green Bay Packers in 95, we came up short, lost to the Cowboys in the NFC Championship game. And I remember coming back the next spring and everyone being like, oh, well, we automatically go to the Super Bowl the following year. And I remember defense coordinator Fritz Schirmer said, there's no automatic next step. You don't get to start the season where you finished the previous season. You have to go all the way back and do it all the way over again. And that's what makes it so hard to not only get back to where you were, but then to eventually get past that. It is hard to get to the point where San Antonio got to the finals. And when you get to the finals, you need to win it because the road is so tricky to navigate to get there. They'll learn from this experience, but just because they're young and they got close doesn't mean that they're going to get there again and do it. So they have to be able to find a way to do it, to take all those lessons and be focused enough and healthy enough and lucky enough to be able to get back on that stage, and then they have to apply those lessons so they don't let another one slip away.
11: Yeah, I mean, that's got to be the most devastating thing in sports. I mean, you win it and you're on top of the mountain, that's great. You lose it, and then you go back, you got to start all over again. Look at the Indiana Pacers. Look what happened to them. I mean, they were like down the stretch. You would think that they'd be maybe a dominant team in playoffs for several years. I mean, look what happened to them this year. I get it. They had the injury of their big player. But the point is this, that when you get to training camp, you know, after a devastating loss in the Super Bowl, perhaps, and you say in August, starts all over again. I mean, no one's giving you anything. You got to climb up that ladder again. That's, to me, that's difficult. It's difficult to do mentally. Now, a big question I have for you, Mitch Johnson, new coach, blew a couple of games. Maybe it's on him, whatever it may be. They're young. Is he in danger? Is he in jeopardy of losing his job? I would think that maybe he may get the axe because of what happened. Maybe.
12: No. I don't think so. I mean, like, things are crazy, but the playoffs in those games are big, not only for the players, they can be big and pressure packed for the coaches. And for Mitch Johnson, man, you don't get a chance to learn how to be a championship coach until you get comfortable playing on the championship stage. And the more times that you play on that stage with that pressure in those environments, the better you become at it. He will be a much better coach because of what he experienced in these finals. He will learn how to have contingency plans and the things that went awry for him. He will spend the entire offseason getting better at those things. I think he's a great young coach. And I know all the criticism and the barbs that come their way based on some of the results. But you got to remember, man, this team was in the bottom. When I look at their young players, how active and how aggressive they are, man, that's the development. That's the development of their staff and the coaches that are getting those young guys not only to be better when it comes to their skills, but the readiness, the preparation. Look, man, I'm not a Spurs fan, but I love how they get down and how they play. And look, I think the future is bright for them. I just don't know if it's going to be as quick of a turnaround or as quick of a get back as some people hope. We'll see. But look, they're going to be there. They're going to be a problem for a lot of teams for years to come.
11: I'm going to say this. I think the new age of sports right now, especially sports journalism with quotation marks around it, or sports talk on radio, or even whatever it may be, because of the internet, I don't know. We're quick to say the best ever, the greatest ever, whatever it may be. And I think they judge it on rings, and it never used to be that way. You know, you got some great players back in the day, and I wish that people who have the luck, the skill, the opportunity to sit behind the microphone, be it TV or radio talk, whatever it may be, do a little homework. You know, do some history lessons and what's going on in life. And what do I mean by that? Now all of a sudden the stories are coming out that Jalen Brunson is the greatest Knick of all time. I mean, could we reel it in just a little bit? I mean, could you even name five Knicks of all time to throw them out there? I mean, and then all of a sudden they're saying that OG's tip-in in Game 4 was the greatest ever. We no, it was a great play, but really, do we have to, like, rate them of greatest ever? It was a great play. It was going to go down in the annals of great plays ever, but the greatest ever? I don't know. And what's your take? Jalen Brunson, a great player, on the cusp of being called a superstar, MVP of the playoffs. Right. He's getting a ring. He's a champion. That's great. Greatest ever? I'm not ready to say that right now. Greatest Knick
12: I
11: ever.
12: Am. I am.
11: The greatest Knick ever?
12: I'm ready to say he's the greatest Knick ever. Absolutely. The way that he was able to make clutch shot after clutch shot, put this team and this city on his back to be the finals MVP, to lead them to a championship after 50 years. Man, I love Clyde Frazier. I love all the things they talk about, that great backcourt and Willis Reed and the comeback, the improbable story and all that.
11: Yeah, yeah.
12: Patrick Ewing couldn't get it done. I love Bernard King, one of the greatest one-on-one scorers that we've seen. Jalen Brunson is all of that and a champion. That separates him from others. He was able to get it done. And if we look at that team, there is no one who would say on the roster, looking at their roster, that was the best team in the NBA. I think you have to talk about Jalen Brunson. I think that separates him.
11: I think Cleveland and Boston were better, maybe even Detroit. Those teams were probably better than the Knicks, really, at least going into the season and in the playoffs. Remember one thing. They were down 2-1 against Atlanta. In the opening round of the playoffs. You know, Atlanta gave him a little bit of a fit.
12: Yeah. Yeah. So, yeah, I think now the cachet, the storybook run, and to hit 45 to win it, man, I think about those great Patrick Ewing teams. Patrick Ewing never was able to deliver a game like that and win it. Oh, I mean, I think about Bernard King, the individual success that he had, but the team didn't match
11: up. Well, he's the only Knick to ever lead the league in scoring.
12: Yeah, I mean, like, but the team didn't match up with him, you know. And Hubie Brown raves about Bernard King, and I respect Hubie Brown unlike anybody else in basketball. But Jalen Brunson was able to get buckets at a high level and win. There's something to be said for that.
11: He's great, okay? I just have a hard time because maybe part of
12: you gotta let go of the pass. You gotta let go of the pass. Right. Yeah, go to pass. I love Clyde.
11: Is he better than Earl the Pearl Monroe? I mean, I don't know. I mean,
12: Earl the Pearl. I love Earl the Pearl. Earl the Pearl from Winston-Salem State. Like one of the greatest black college players to ever play. Earl the Pearl, Clyde Frazier, that backcourt. Like all of that. Like the Pearl is a GOAT, but the Pearl's going to have to take a back seat right now to Jalen Brunson. Jalen Brunson right now in the lore of the Knicks, everyone has to take a back seat to him. I don't know who else could rival him. If you name the great players in the Knicks, we talk about Patrick Ewing, you talk about Clyde, and Clyde is part of a tandem, he and Earl the Pearl. Who else? Bernard King.
11: Well,
12: I mean, who
11: I'll
12: else can
11: this.
12: We talk about?
11: Are you either going to put them in the category of all the backcourt guys together or just Knicks as a whole? And I tell you right now, I think it's unfair because you have to look at it, who they played against and the era that they played in. And I go back really with names that'll drive people crazy. I'm going to say like Willie Knowles was great. Richie Guerin was a great player. All right. These are guys, but they play like in the 50s and 60s and no one has seen them. And no, if I mention their names, they'll look at me like I got four eyes, really. But they were great players. Are they the greatest ever? No. But in their era when they played, they were great Knicks. They really were. And the Knicks did nothing. So I remember what the famous quote out of Wilt Chamberlain, and this is when the Knicks were playing in a 14 division. The NBA had eight teams, four in the East, four in the West. And Wilt Chamberlain said, "We play 82 games a year to eliminate the Knicks." That's what he said, and it's true, because three of the four teams got in the playoffs. There were six teams in the playoffs, three in the East got in, three in the West got in, and the teams that finished last never got in. And Chamberlain said, "Yeah, we play 82 games a year just to eliminate the Knicks." And they did every year. That's what he did. But there were great players on the Knicks, and, you know, DeBusschere was great. Greatest ever? I don't know. Willis was great.
12: Like all those guys, all those guys are very good players, great players. But right now, man, the GOAT, the GOAT is going to have to be Jalen Brunson until otherwise stated. What he was able to do puts him up there. And look, we'll talk about him forever and ever. Like he never has to worry about anything ever in the city. And we talked about it because I went while you were talking about him early in the earliest segment, I think the A block, we were talking about Jalen Brunson and the Mavericks and what did they, how could they let him go and why didn't they know? Jalen Brunson only averaged 16 points per game for the Dallas Mavericks. To see him go from being a 16-point-a-game scorer to a 26-28-point scorer in New York, more responsibilities and those things, that's uncommon. That doesn't happen.
11: Right.
12: I mean, it just doesn't happen that a guy goes from being a number two, number three player in one spot, shines as the number one player in another spot, in maybe the toughest market to play in. He's just different. He's just built different. And I think he's going to change the way that people look at guards and evaluate players because, I can't say I haven't seen anything like it. What I can say is I can't remember a more rugged and tough mentally and physical guard than Jalen Brunson. That's going back to Isaiah. Zeke gave me some of that. He's different than Allen Iverson. Like, this dude has it, that X factor that is different than most.
11: You know, it's funny you mentioned he averaged 16 points a game in Dallas. So what made him become the leader, the scorer that he is? Is it because there's no one else on this nickname that could pick up the slack to score? Or the coaches say, look, we see something in you. We're going to run the offense around you. How does that happen to score 45 points in the final game of the NBA Finals and when he's averaging 16 a game on another team and he wasn't drafted? He was a free agent. How does that happen?
12: Well, now, he was drafted in the NBA. He was a second-round pick. He was 33rd overall pick when he was selected by the Mavericks.
11: He signed as a free agent in Dallas. Though.
12: But he signed as a big-time free agent to the Knicks. And I will say, one, it took a belief from the Knicks in him that he could be a star player. Now, if you ask the Knicks, did they think he would be what he's become? I don't know. So some of that is, you know, it was given. He was given a big contract. But then a lot of it is earned. And over the 4 years that he's been with the Knicks, he has earned the right to be the star. He's earned the right to have the ball in his hand at the end of the game because he's delivered time and time again. Because he's a worker bee and because he's kind of done it in the dark in the gym, yeah, man, he gets a lot of credit for just being that guy. And then
11: because there's no one else on that Knick roster that could score like he can. I mean, look at the OG could put some points. He scored 11 last night. But Hart, not a scorer. Bridges, not a scorer. No, so who scores on that Knicks, right?
12: Yeah, but like, okay, so go back to, I talked about Allen Iverson. Let's think about how the Philadelphia 76ers set up Allen Iverson for success. This Knicks team wasn't constructed like this from the jump when he got there, but after they recognized how he played, they built a team around him that complements his game. So if you notice, Josh Hart, Mikal Bridges, OG Anunoby, those guys are defenders. So he's right. Protected on defense because those guys do the dirty work on defense so he can rest on the defensive end. He doesn't have to take the hardest matchup. He can expend all the energy on offense.
11: And
12: because,
11: too.
12: Because they know him, they played with him in college, there's already a respect factor that they have for him. So they didn't have the jealousies that can infiltrate the locker room with, like, why is he taking all the shots and doing all this? Man, everyone knows their role. Everyone embraced their role, and they had a lot of success as a team because people were stars in their role. And Jalen Brunson's role is to put the ball in the hole, which he does better than anybody else.
11: I read something right after the game, I think the game four, like, from Josh Hart. It was amazing what he wrote. He says, I love being on the Knicks. I love playing here. I don't care about scoring. I care about winning. He said, I want to win championships. I'll give the ball to – to Brunson. He says, I'll look for the open man. He says, but scoring is secondary to me. I don't think there's a lot of players that think that, because I think what they think that scoring does, scoring elevates your contract. That's why they want to score. I think maybe that's what the mentality is, and I think that Josh Hart's got it all together. He says, I don't care about scoring. We got a guy on this team who could score. His name is Jalen Brunson.
12: Yeah, but you have to remember, look at that team. All the guys on the team have already gotten their bag. They've already gotten their second contract. They don't have a bunch of young guys on that team that are looking to kind of carve their mark in the league. Jalen Brunson's on his third contract. Once you've secured the bag and you're at a certain stage in your career, now it's about winning. It's about team success, not individual success, showing people that you can be the man, that you can get paid top dollar for being one of the elites at your position. That's where they're at. Whereas with the Spurs, you got a bunch of young dogs who are trying to figure out how to establish themselves in the pecking order. There's Wimby, then there's the rest of them. Who's second? Who's third? How does that play out? That's just a subtle difference. But like New York, you have an older team that are made men. That's where they're able to kind of set aside their individual agendas for the sake of the team.
11: I would say this much, and it hurts me to say this. I think the Spurs have a better chance of winning more championships down the road than the Knicks. I hate to say that. The Knicks won, and that's great. And if you would ask me, would they repeat next year? I think the Spurs have a better chance going to the finals next year than the Knicks. All right? I'm saying it. It hurts to say it, but I think it's true.
12: Yeah, maybe so, but here's what they will also say. No one cares, because once you're a champion, you're a champion for life. No one cares about all that. They can talk about all that next year and what are we going to do, and we could do this and we should do that. No one cares. They won it this year when they were supposed to win it. Now, if they go back-to-back, they're one of those rare teams that's able to pull it off, great. The problem that they have now is, Pat Riley used to talk about the disease of me. So everyone that bought into their roles previously, will they be just as willing to buy into their roles? Because there's going to be a lot of endorsement things. There's going to be a lot of dollars away from the court that can impact the way that this team gets down. People going, like I'm seeing Josh Hart show up on commercials. Jalen Brunson, who is low-key, he'll start doing things. You'll see some of these other guys have local deals or deals on a national level. Are you able to keep the main thing the main thing? And the main thing is buying into the team, because the team success will lead to a bunch of individual accolades. Can they continue to maintain that spirit? That'll be the challenge that Mike Brown faces going forward. But I think he'll tap into some of the things that he learned from Golden State to help this team kind of continue to be one of those top teams in the East.
11: You know what? The people in New York City don't care. They'll wait another 53 years. They got their championship. They don't care. Done. You know, you can't take that away from them.
12: Yeah, everybody says that until you start the next season, because then you get greedy. It's natural. Oh, man, if I just get this one ring, I'll be happy. I can die there and go to heaven. Nah, you can't. Now you want another one. Because the only thing that's better than one is two. So that's it.
11: I would say this. I would promise you this, that Jalen Brunson will never pay for a meal in New York City, wherever he goes. Never have to pay again for a meal.
12: Oh, he's the king of New York. The king.
11: What's that about that? It's great. And last but not least, I feel for the Brooklyn Nets. They're like an afterthought right now. I mean, really. You talk about a second team in New York City in the NBA. Oh my goodness! I mean, the Brooklyn Nets right now—they might as well close up shop. Seriously, I think St. John's in New York is more popular right now than the Brooklyn Nets.
12: That's another. The city's gonna be on fire. St. John's gets it going. They're gonna be on fire. It's like a renaissance.
11: I apologize. I wanted to talk about NFL.com, what you wrote about. We'll get to that. We'll get to that and so much more. He's Bucky Brooks. Get him at Bucky Brooks, at Andy Furman FSR, 877-99 on Fox, 877-996-6369. We got yay or nay in this hour, the Blaine game in hour number 3. And, of course, we're broadcasting live from the Fox Sports Radio studios. But it really all comes down to this, and we'll tell you all about it next.
14: 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Mbappe.
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12: All right, three different teams, but they all have something in common. 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Speaking of the World Cup, here's the results from yesterday. Are you ready? 1-1 tie, Morocco, Brazil. Switzerland, Qatar, 1-1 tie. And Scotland of Haiti, 1-0. Those are the scores from yesterday's World Cup. Watching the World Cup there, Bucky Brooks?
13: I am. I just started paying attention to it. I got a chance to see the USA win 4-1 against Paraguay. I was one of the few, I guess, that you said we watched a friendly and the World Cup match. So I got a chance to see that. And I've checked out a few others. So Mexico play for a little bit while I've been traveling. But no, it's been great, man. It's amazing how big it is. But it's also amazing what the fandom looks like. Man, people walking around the U.S. with their respective countries represented. It's fun to see. It's fun to be at bars and see people get really excited about their teams and really see their country loyalty, their lineage show through.
12: The watch parties are unbelievable. You know, I love it. I love the fact that sports is the common denominator that brings people together. You go to a bar to a watch party, and next thing you know, if the USA scores a goal, some guy sitting next to you, some guy sitting next to you, slap you on the back, say, isn't that great? You don't even know their name. People just have a common bond, and it's wonderful. I just wish everybody could be like that every day. It's crazy. I know I'm one of those people that looks for the bright light. It's true, I do. I may be a negative SOB on the radio, but I love people, and people are our business, Bucky. They really are. And sports is the one thing that brings people together. It really does, and I wish it was like that every single day. but it doesn't work that way. But you bring people together on NFL.com because you are an amazing man. You really are. You're beating every football journalist to the punch. NFL.com, seven players who deserve top 100 status. And it was in there this week. I got to ask you, how do you judge these? Was there a particular rating system of Bucky Brooks? You do it by positions. Is there a special order? Tell me how you do this, because this to me is difficult. And top 100 of 2026, that's going to come out. And you got the top seven, I guess, that you think will make it.
13: So what I wanted to do is talk about the guys that are going to make their debut. This will be their first time hitting the top 100 list. And so we had NFL Research pull all the names of the guys who hadn't quite made the top 100 list. And then I went through and talked about who had the most impressive resume. And when you go through that, like, to me, it was kind of easy to find some of the guys who played really, really well. The tougher thing with those fringe guys at the bottom of the list that you're like, man, I think they're going to make it. I just don't know where to put them and what range they'll fall in.
12: All right. Number one, and obviously he's got a receiver now on his team, so he's going to help him. He's got A.J. Brown. Drake May, quarterback for the New England Patriots. Yeah, you have a lot of confidence in this guy. I know it's a North Carolina guy. I don't think that means anything. As far as your voting, I hope not. I don't think it does. But he finished with, 4,000 yards and 30 touchdowns last year. So now that he's got A.J. Brown, this guy could go to another level.
13: Yeah, he can't go to another level. Now, I'll say this. This was based off of last year and what he did last year. But I absolutely expect him to be at the top of the list next year, given A.J. Brown's arrival and what they've done with Romeo Doubs and some of the other additions. But last year, look, he was NFL MVP runner-up up until the postseason. He had played at a high level, led the league in passer rating, had 13 games with a passer rating over 100, which speaks to his efficiency. Then he's talking about eighth quarterback in history to finish with 4,000 yards and 30 touchdowns on a 70% completion rate or better. He was terrific the entire season. We just have a bit of a recency bias because he didn't play well in the postseason, and that's something that he has to rectify. He has to fix that. But during the regular season, there weren't many quarterbacks that were playing at a higher level than Drake May for the Patriots.
12: All right, I hear what you're saying. Now, I look at number two on your list, okay? And JSN, great stats last year, 1,700-plus receiving yards. But my guy's Ja'Marr Chase, and I think Ja'Marr Chase had a great year despite the fact that his number one quarterback, Joe Burrow, was gone. Justin Jefferson had no quarterback whatsoever to go, really. I mean, he did it on his own, and he still had over 1,000 yards. So I think you got to take that into consideration, too. But JSN had a wonderful year, but you got him as the number one receiver in the National Football League, and I still think Ja'Marr Chase is better. If Joe Burrow's healthy this year, you'll see that.
13: Well, I mean, a lot of ifs and buts, candies and nuts, every day be Christmas. I mean, it's just one of those things where JSN played at a level where he deserves to be wide receiver one based on how he played last year, led the league in receiving yards, did it in an unusual way. He went from being a guy that operated primarily in the slot to being able to go out wide. And any receiver will tell you, out wide is a different it's a different set of expectations, different responsibilities, different challenges in terms of the defense rolling your way and being able to take you away. But he was able to surpass all of that. Like, he led the league in big plays in terms of 20-plus yard catches and those things. He was fantastic in terms of his ability to make big things happen. And so I love Justin Jefferson. I love Ja'Marr Chase. But last year, JSN was the best receiver in football and was it close.
12: Oh, I hear what you're saying. Speaking of receivers, you got George Pickens, who basically is a little bit of a screwball, okay? I say that because he's got his days, all right? But the fact that he was playing with C.D. Lamb and he's still ranked third in the league, that to me impressed me. Still ranked third in the league in receiving yards with like 1,400-plus, and he was not really the number one guy. It was like 1A with C.D. Lamb on that team in Dallas. So George Pickens right now, I think, if he could just straighten out his off-the-field quirks. I call them quirks. I think this guy could really raise to another level as well.
13: Yeah, he can raise to another level. I think last year was really impressive because he did share the marquee with C.D. Lamb and continue to dominate on the perimeter. They talked about it when he came in, that, hey, we don't see this as a 1-2 situation. We see this as a 1A, 1B. And when you go back and you look at it, look, there's something to be said for that. Like, these guys played at a high level. They played at a high level together. But George Pickens showed that he could dominate at times, that he could make big things happen. And I just think he deserves a lot of credit for what he was able to do. He's a big play weapon who showed that he also could run intermediate routes, the slant route that Michael Irvin made famous in Dallas. He brought that back. He played at the high level with Brian Schottenheimer, instructing Dak Prescott to throw the slant over and over and over to George Pickens. He is only going to continue to get better. I know people are waiting for the other shoe to drop for him to kind of become a guy that misbehaves and doesn't handle his success well. I don't think that's going to happen. I think they're going to have to open up the bank and pay him big, big money to retain his services going forward. He is a number one receiver, and I think he showed that last year.
12: All right, I got a bit of an argument over here now, number four coming up. You got Caleb Williams, and you call him the Iceman. There's only one Iceman. That was George Gervin. And he was on TV last night being interviewed by Shaq and Charles Barkley and the guys, all right, and Kenny. I mean, and Ernie Johnson, too. I thought it was great seeing George Gervin there. George Gervin's the Iceman, all right, not Caleb Williams. Is that his nickname, or you call him the Iceman? I don't know.
13: Nah, I mean, that's what they were calling him in Chicago. They were calling him the Iceman because he's so calm and cool under pressure. I mean, last year he had 7 fourth quarter comebacks. He understands how to get it done. We saw in the playoffs what he was able to do. I mean, this dude is as cool as it comes at the quarterback position. And the crazy thing is, it's only going to get better. Last year he didn't have a great statistical year, but when they needed him to make plays in the fourth quarter, he delivered. I'm telling you, there's only one guy that is similar to closing to Pat Mahomes in terms of just the improvisational skills and the late game wizardry. That's Caleb Williams, and that's why he deserves to be on the top 100 list.
12: But honestly, I think that he would not be doing what he's doing with not the tutoring of Ben Johnson, the coach there. That has to be something that's made him what he is right now. Don't you agree? I mean, Detroit's offense kind of dipped a little bit when Johnson left, and the Chicago Bears went up. And it's got to be Ben Johnson. He's the guy.
13: I mean, he is the guy, but then you can say the same thing about Pat Mahomes being able to play for Andy Reid. I mean, would Pat Mahomes be Pat Mahomes if he didn't have Andy Reid in his corner, not only believing in him, but allowing him to play freely from the pocket? I mean, coaching matters. And there aren't many great players who haven't had great coaches. And, I think Ben Johnson is quickly working his way into that great category as a coach. And, look, Caleb Williams is the beneficiary of having a guy who's a terrific play caller, schemer, tactician, all those things.
12: Yeah, let's talk about Patrick Mahomes for a second right now. He's coming off the injury. I saw on TV some tape. Mm-hmm. It looked like he was all taped up on that knee, kind of maybe a little gimpy maybe. But Eric Bieniemy's coming back over there. That's got to help as well. That's got to help there, Kansas City. But can he come back and be the Patrick Mahomes of old with that coming back off that injury?
13: Yes, I think he can be, but I think they'll go about doing it differently. I don't think they want to be as reliant on his magic. They would like him to continue to be that guy that can deliver, but I don't think they want him to have to do everything. Right now, he's a one-man show, and it's hard to sustain it. That's why we saw the commitment to the running game, Kenneth Walker coming on board, being able to bring someone, Super Bowl MVP, that can get it done and take some of the pressure off of them. The one thing that has really hurt the Kansas City Chiefs in recent years is they haven't been able to run the ball consistently. And without running the ball consistently, effectively, it changes the way the defense plays you. They sit back in too high coverage. They take away the deep balls. They force you to nickel and dime it down the field because they're not threatened by your run game. If they can create the running game and generate and produce the big yards on the ground, well, then that changes the way people cover, and that leads to the big plays on the perimeter.
12: Okay, we got 5, 6, and 7 remaining. I'm not too keen on these guys, not because they're not good ball players, but they're defensive guys. You were as well, so I don't take it personally. I'm an offensive guy. You know, I like running backs. I like quarterbacks and receivers, all right? So tell me about these 3 linebackers, if you can.
13: Okay, real quickly, Aziz El-Shaahir, Devin Lloyd, and Carson Schlesinger. All of them are kind of like the heartbeat of their respective squads. Aziz El-Shaahir is the underrated superstar on a Texas team that is terrific. He's physical. He sets the tone with his physicality and violence. Then we talk about Carson Schlesinger, a guy that is a tackling machine. Rookie, second-round pick, comes in, does it right away. With Myles Garrett going away, he'll become the new face of the Browns defense. And then Devin Lloyd. Last year, you saw 5 interceptions, made a ton of plays. Some would say he should have been a Pro Bowl player. He will jump in at Carolina and help Bryce Young kind of get this team back into the postseason, and maybe they'll do more damage.
12: Sounds great. All right. He's Bucky Brooks. I'm Andy Furman. And by the way, for the best pregame show every weekend, be sure to tune into Fox Sports Radio's Countdown, presented by BetMGM. 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Yay or nay. And you know what? They're next.
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4: Mostly sunny today with a chance of thunderstorms this afternoon. High of around 91, a 50% chance of rain.
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6: All right, yay or nay, coming right up. This is Fox Sports Sunday on Fox Sports Radio. He's Bucky Brooks. I'm Andy Furman. It's about 11 minutes now before the top of the hour, and we're live from the Fox Sports Radio studio. So, Patty, are you ready for yay or nay?
7: Okay, let's begin.
2: Rack those brains, gentlemen. These stories need an answer.
7: I think we need a ruling on this.
2: It's yay or nay.
8: All right, let's go. It's time for yay or nay, everybody. All right, so we got a couple here. So, here's how we're going to start. So today is President Trump's 80th birthday, and he's having a UFC extravaganza on the White House.

0: Blonde. Are we yay or nay on this, gentlemen? Andy, are we yay or nay?
1: I say nay. I tell you what, it's a political situation. It's a MAGA event. That's basically what it is. I think it's disgusting to have that on the lawn of the White House. I mean, really? Come on. I mean, I'm not against UFC, but I think it's not the right place to have it. Maybe I'm wrong. Maybe I'm just a different kind of cat, but I don't want to see it. I think it's wrong. I really do.
2: Yeah, I mean, look, I'll say this. I'm a UFC fan. Look, I think it's certainly weird that they're playing, they're having the event on the White House lawn. But I will yet only because Alex Pereira is fighting. Otherwise, I wouldn't really care about it. But because Alex Pereira is going, he has an opportunity to do something that would make it a historic event, I'm going to be okay and I'm going to watch it.
1: Well, I'm going to watch it, yeah, but I think it's crazy. I really do.
2: I mean, it is bananas.
0: It is crazy, that's for sure. So we're going to move on to the next one here, guys. So a 7-year-old Pennsylvania boy visited his local library to don 50 sweaters. It broke a Guinness World Record. It was the Monroeville Public Library, by the way. So are we yay or nay on this Guinness World Record break? Bucky, what do you think?
2: I mean, look, people are trying anything to be famous, and so hats off to him. I just know you have to be crazy hot if you have on 50 sweaters. Like, I just can't imagine what that feels like or why you would ever want that, but give them credit. That's bananas.
1: I'm going to say yeah. You know why? Because obviously there's nothing to do in Monroeville, Pennsylvania, really. It's sad. It's sad that the biggest entertainment venue is the library where a 7-year-old kid's putting on sweaters. I could see, like, everybody bringing a sandwich to watch this event, really. Monroeville, Pennsylvania finally got on the map because some clown of 7 years old put on 50 sweaters. All right, yay. I'll give you a yay. Fine.
0: All right, well, you know what? Let's keep this train rolling because we said Guinness World Record. We have another one here, guys. So a California city celebrated Marilyn Monroe's 100th birthday by gathering 1,037 people dressed as the Hollywood star to break another Guinness World Record. Are we yay or nay on this, Andy?
1: Yay, double yay, because anytime you could celebrate Marilyn Monroe, anywhere, anytime, it's wonderful. Keep her name alive. I think it's great. And I think it's great that city in California did it.
2: Yeah, for consistency's sake, I got to say yay. Look, if I'm going to celebrate the guy for trying to break the record with the sweaters, then I got to celebrate this. Like, records are meant to be broken. Let's see if they can break it.
0: All right, this next one.
1: This is for you, I think, right?
0: Oh, yeah, this next one is near and dear to my heart here, guys. So, the Seattle Seahawks finally got their Super Bowl rings the other day. Awesome, by the way. They are the biggest yet, and get this, part of a game-used football is actually built into each ring. The ring turns into a pendant, and also can turn into a pendant. The team honored their fans on the bottom of the ring. Seahawks also added 12 feathers. Because, you know, their fan base is known as the 12s. What's up? And then a hidden message. If a button gets pressed, the message world champion appears on the sides. It almost kind of ekes out a little bit. So the ring is $16,000. One can also get a model for $1,600 as a little model. So purchase. Yay or nay on this, Buck?
2: I mean, look, Super Bowl rings are gaudy accessories. And I am okay with it. It is not really meant to be worn. It's meant to be a commemorative piece. So hats off to them for going over the top, above and beyond, to make sure that everyone recognizes the championship.
1: Yeah, I'll say yay because I think that these Super Bowl rings is like a contest. Who's got the best one? Bucky, I will tell you this much. I don't think many of the athletes wear them. I mean, you get them, you put them in a safety deposit box, I guess, and it's a great memory. That's what it is. But this ring right now that I've just heard, I just Googled it to see a picture of it. I don't think I could lift it on my finger. If I put it on my finger, I don't think I'm strong enough to lift it. They got a football in there. They got the 12 fan thing. But creativity is right there, and I think they did a wonderful job.
2: I mean, look, it's a nice ring. The best part of it, you're a Super Bowl champion. That's just a small part of having it. Gotta like it.
1: All right. All right. It's all about the money. That and more right here on Fox Sports Sunday. Coming up next.
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8: President Trump has a warning for Iran.
9: There will be more bombing tonight. It'll be a bigger, more powerful.
8: Speaking on Fox and Friends, Trump said Iran is in submission, but they just don't know it yet. Posting on Truth Social today, the president said an operation to assume total control of Iran's oil and gas markets and infrastructure will be taking place at some point in the not-too-distant future. Efforts to fast-track a three-week extension of the nation's warrantless spy powers are facing pushback from Senate Democrats. Section 702 of the Foreign Intelligence Surveillance Act is set to expire Friday, but Democrats are rejecting an extension unless President Trump rescinds the appointment of Bill Pulte as Acting Director of National Intelligence. Senator Mark Warner said his Democratic colleagues will be willing to back a short-term extension if Principal Deputy DNI Aaron Lucas is tapped to lead the office. That's politics. I'm Wendy Swanson.
10: I'm Elton John. When he was just 13, my friend Ryan White was diagnosed with AIDS. This was 40 years ago. 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
13: Well, it's beautiful out there, sunny and 75, almost a little chilly in the shade. Now, let's get a read on the inside of your car. It is hot. You've only been parked a short time and it's already 99 degrees in there. Let's not leave children in the back seat while running errands.
12: it only takes a few minutes for their body temperatures to rise, and that could be fatal.
14: 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Never leave a child in a car.
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16: The New York Knicks won the NBA title for the first time since 1973, taking Game 5 of the finals at San Antonio. 94-90 finals MVP Jalen Brunson scored 45 points. The rest of his team had 49 points combined. Stanley Cup Game 6 is Sunday night. In the WNBA's late game, the Sparks won in overtime at Phoenix, 43 points for Kelsey Plum. Louisville took the UFL spring football title game in D.C., 27-20. At the World Cup, Brazil tied Morocco 1-1. Qatar with a late goal tied Switzerland 1-1. Scotland a 1-0 winner over Haiti. In baseball, victories for the Cubs and the A's. Philadelphia a 9-8 winner at Milwaukee. Pittsburgh ended Miami's six-game winning streak 3-2. The Dodgers won 7-1 at the White Sox. Chicago's only hit, a leadoff homer bottom of the ninth. Wins for the Yankees in Cleveland. I'm Steve DeSager.
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1: All right, three quarterbacks are after the same thing. All right, we'll get to that in just about a minute. Good morning, everybody. This is Fox Sports Sunday on Fox Sports Radio. He's Bucky Brooks. I'm Andy Furman, and we're broadcasting live from the Fox Sports Radio studios. 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Speaking of the World Cup, here's the results from yesterday. Are you ready? You ready for these? Scotland shuts out Haiti 1-0. Qatar and Switzerland. Qatar comes up with a goal late to make a tie at one apiece. And Morocco and Brazil tie at one as well. All right. Here he is, the one and only, my partner and friend, Mr. Football Bucky Brooks. How are you, Buck?
2: Man, I'm good. What's going on, Andy?
1: Everything is good right now. Do we have any last words on the NBA? Because I think we kind of did it ad nauseum. We did it from top to bottom. We did the Spurs. We did the Knicks. We did Jalen Brunson. We did everything we had to do. We had Mitch Robinson, the coach. Everything we needed to know about the playoffs, I think we did. All right? I mean, anything else? Any last words? I don't think so.
2: No, I think we pretty much covered it.
1: I think we covered it like a blanket. We really did, all right? We took everything. We even talked about Mitch's future with the Spurs. You say he's going to be there, and I think you're right. You're always right. There we go. I'll do a little football right now. We got three quarterbacks, and they're after the same thing. And the first one is Patrick Mahomes. And a contract as a quarterback becomes the first NFL's first half a billion with a B. Half a billion dollar play, okay? New deal that runs through 2033. He's going to earn an NFL best $64 million a year. You played the game. All right. Is there any envy? Is there any jealousy? Did you think at the point in time when you were playing, you would see salaries like this in the National Football League?
2: No, but the game has grown exponentially. I think the commissioner, ownership, has done a great job of continuing to grow the game. I think the players deserve a lot of credit for what they've done to make the game great. Right now, with all the TV and all the impact and influence, not only in the States, but around the world, I mean, football is really increasingly popular, and in the States, it's the number one sport. So when you think about that, you think about TV, the amount of different TV deals that they've brought in. Yeah, the money is escalated, and we have talked negatively about the impact of the gambling partnerships and some of those things, but those things have put more eyes on the game, and more eyes on the game means more revenue. That's why you're able to see Pat Mahomes command the kind of money that he's commanding, and it's look, it only goes up. It never goes down. Look, hats off to Pat Mahomes and his representatives for continuing to do these big deals. But really, the league deserves a round of applause for the way that it has grown in comparison to some of the other sports leagues that are also in this country.
1: Just wondering, if you're a high school kid, maybe a kid of junior high school or high school, and you're an athlete, you're athletically inclined, and you want to go out for various sports, and you hear about these salaries, would you be more aligned to kind of put your energies into football because of the money they pay rather than any other sport? Does it hurt the other sports as far as, you know, grooming athletes for the future?
2: I mean, I don't know if it hurts other sports. I mean, like, people want to be a part of it. People want to play. The money certainly is a factor. It influences some of people's dreams and those things. But, yeah, I mean, there are plenty of opportunities playing ball. But the key to it is you got to be great at whatever it is that you choose to do. Whatever walk of life, whatever you're choosing to pursue as a dream, you have to be great at it. And football, if you are a great player, there is a big old pot of gold at the end of the rainbow. But you have to be good enough and you have to be resilient enough to get to it.
1: Okay, let's put this in perspective right now as far as Patrick Mahomes, who's going to make $64 million a year. And obviously, he's only going to be there at the top of the heap for a little bit because it's going to change. There's going to be people getting even more money than him. But only New York Mets all-star outfielder Juan Soto, who makes $765 million, and Dodgers MVP designated hitter, pitcher, whatever you want to call him, Shohei Ohtani, makes $700 million. Those are the two guys that have higher contract totals than Mahomes' new deal in NFL, in all of professional sports. That's an amazing stat right there. It really is.
2: I mean, yeah, it's a great stat. It just tells you how much money are around these games and how, look, man, I won't say it's a piggy bank, but it's a piggy bank. I mean, there's a lot of money around these games, and people are taking advantage of those opportunities. And I think we love it. I think it gives kids things to shoot for, to set real goals. And you just hope that everyone that's working towards this continues to benefit from it. And I would say the last part of it is the current players, if they're doing it right, they always make sure that they pay homage to the older players that set the path forward for them to be able to benefit. And anytime that they can give back, whether it's through these CBA agreements where they can fund former players' retirement and health insurance and those things, they should do it, because on the backs of those players' performances and sacrifices, today's generation is able to benefit.
1: All right. You want to take a guess who's 2, 3, and 4 on that list as far as salaries in the NFL? Obviously, they're quarterbacks. You know that. They're all top 10 are all quarterbacks.
2: Yeah, I think Dak Prescott is probably right behind it, because I think his deal
1: is
2: like 60
1: mil. Bingo, you got that. He's getting 60
2: per,
1: mil. Yeah.
2: Yeah, outside of that, I have no idea. Like, there's so many people in the $50 million club that I can't even remember. I know Brock Purdy got paid. Trevor Lawrence got paid. Here you go. I don't even know after Dak Prescott. Who's after Dak Prescott?
1: Okay, Dak Prescott's getting $60 million. And after that, it's Josh Allen, Joe Burrow, Trevor Lawrence, Jordan Love, Matthew Stafford, Brock Purdy, Justin Herbert, and Lamar Jackson. And up through Matthew Stafford is $55 million, and then it drops to Brock Purdy, $53 million, Justin Herbert, $52.5 million, and Lamar Jackson's only making $52 million. Really?
2: Wow. I mean, that's a lot, and that's a big number for Lamar Jackson because he's up. He wants to get paid. Where does he fall? And now that Pat Mahomes has done his deal, does that set the floor for where he's shooting for? It'll be interesting. Somewhere between Dak Prescott and Pat Mahomes. That's what we're talking about when it comes to Lamar Jackson.
1: And I got to run this by. Do you think it's fair that the public knows the salaries of these guys? I don't think so. Look, do we have to know the salaries of people who broadcast the news on TV? Okay, the guy in 60 Minutes just got fired, right? And I don't know how much he made. I mean, I wouldn't mind knowing. I guess you could go on the internet. They may have that. I don't know. I don't look for that information. But I think there are people that would like to know that. But, you know, it's out there for athletes. It's so easy to find out how much they make. And when you go to a ball game, especially a baseball game, you're sitting up there, guys having a couple of beers, guy strikes out. Hey, you bum, you're making $100 million. Come on. Can't you hit the, I mean, I think it creates animosity and a big division between fans and players. I really do. I guess the reason being the salaries are public, so player A could find out what player B is making that plays the same position, and he wants to make that kind of money as well. That's the only reason I could figure out why those salaries are made public.
2: Yeah, it's a weird thing. But, yeah, no, to me it's okay that it's public. I think, you know, we want to establish the pecking order. I think whether it's fantasy football and those things, we want to know. But I also think coaches' salaries should be public. Sometimes they're not always easily available, whether it's college, pro, or whatever. If we're going to do it for the players, you have to do it for the other people. I don't think it's fair that it's the players that are always targeted. If you're going to open it full disclosure, open up everybody so everyone knows where everyone is sitting at when it comes to it.
1: It's almost easier to find out how much a college football coach is making than a pro coach. I don't know why that is, but it is.
2: Oh, it definitely is. I mean, I think maybe because it's widely reported. I don't know. I think it's funny. I had no idea NFL coaches' salaries have mushroomed to the point that they are making, well over $10, $12, $13 million as a head coach. Crazy.
1: You know, I guess it's the popularity of the sport brings the money in, and that's why they get the money. But when you think about it, a baseball manager is managing 162 games and maybe 20-some-odd games in spring training, all right? And it's kind of like a seven-month deal, all right? 162 games, maybe at most a baseball manager making $2 million, $3 million, maybe. And a football coach, 17 games, he's making $10 million. Go figure. Why is that? Is it because of the money coming into the league, what the league makes? I don't understand why 17 games would make more money than 162 games.
2: I think it speaks to the popularity of the sport. I mean, you get what you can. Because of the urgency and because you only have one game a week, there's a different level of intensity that has to be played with each and every week. When you have 162 games, it's probably easier to be a little nonchalant in some of those games, to not have your A game in some of those games. So it impacts the way that you see the play. So, yeah, I'm not surprised. Like, the money's the money.
1: Well, I guess if the money's there, I mean, everybody gets a piece of the pie. That's what it basically is. All right, let's talk about, speaking of coaches, NFL coaches, coach of the Tampa Bay Bucks, Todd Bowles, he said the other day, quote, "There's absolutely no question he wants Baker Mayfield as his quarterback." Of course he does, because if he doesn't have Baker Mayfield, he'll be out of a job, all right? Now, the question I have, that Baker Mayfield, the quarterback of the team, he's heading into this season in the final year of his contract. That contract's worth $100 mil. So if he's into the final year of his contract, really, why would you want to renegotiate? Now, mate, I don't understand why. If you sign a contract, that's it. I mean, and then talk to me in the beginning of the 2027 season when your contract's up. But now he's walking and crying and yelling and screaming and saying, I want a new contract. Why? You know,
2: here's the deal about contracts, because, like, it's always funny because, like, fans always sign with ownership when it comes to these contracts, but they never point to ownership when ownership comes to players and asks them to take a pay cut, even after players have good years. So if the contract is a contract, then people should honor it on both sides. But it's not honored on both sides. And then when you're Baker Mayfield and you've played above expectation as a contract and you want to go back and renegotiate, like, he looks like the bad guy when, look, man, that's just business. If we were talking about regular business, if you're doing a great job at IBM and Xerox wants to come and pay you a ton of money, you leave. You can go leave and do that. You can get that. Well, you can't do that in for a team. And so the only thing that you can do is either withhold your services or go back and try and demand the thing. Now, the Tampa Bay Buccaneers don't have to agree to do a new contract with Baker. They say, hey, you have to play your contract out. Then he has to make a decision if he'll play on that contract or sit out, which would be detrimental to his bank account. But the Tampa Bay Buccaneers don't have to do anything. And they could be bold and say that, and then just live with the consequences. If he does play well, he's going to leave. But most people don't want to have these hard conversations with people. And sometimes the noise and the peer pressure will make front offices do things that maybe they're not all the way in agreement with. So, well, look, this is just noise. It's just conversation.
1: But he does become an unrestricted free agent in 2027 if they don't get a deal now. So that mm-hmm. puts a little bit of pressure on Tampa Bay. They're going to sign him. I would think he's going to sign a deal, a long-term deal, before the season starts, don't you think? I do.
2: I mean, we like to think so, but look, you talked about him not wanting to negotiate. Like, they could take it to term. Like, hey, look, you can play it out, then we'll make a decision at that point. The leverage is with the team. The team can always slap the franchise tag on him and do those things. Like, Baker can't force his way out of there. He can be a restricted free agent, but they're vehicles that the Buccaneers can use to retain his services. So from their vantage point, they should wait until the deal is in their favor, not in his favor. I mean, you want him to be happy with it, but They don't have to go above and beyond anything. They don't have to be crazy. They have all the power in this situation.
1: Well, look, I mean, he's got some tread on the tires right now. He led them to back-to-back NFC South championships in 23 and 24. Mm-hmm. So he's got something in his pocket. And that was right after Tom Brady retired. So I think he's got some stuff in the closet to throw at them. I think they know. I mean, he'll be there. And when Todd Bowles goes public, I mean, usually the coach doesn't get involved with those things. He really didn't. I mean, I didn't hear Andy Reid say squat about Patrick Mahomes at all until after the deal was done. And then he had a bit of a news conference.
2: Yeah, but Pat Mahomes didn't have to beg and plead to get a new contract done. I mean, there are different levels to this when it comes to who you are as a player. Baker Mayfield's having to kind of like posture a little bit in the public to try and get the deal done. Todd Bowles is kind of showing some solidarity, some support for his quarterback by coming out and voicing his support of the quarterback or whatever. But none of that matters. It comes down to those representatives and the money people from the Buccaneers getting in a room, putting some things down on paper, and seeing if they can find that middle ground. If not, the Buccaneers can be like, hey, man, just play it out. And when you become a free agent, we can talk.
1: All right. Now, here's the big deal. Here's the big question of the day, all right? The age-old question I have, and I never got an answer, but I know you'll give me the answer. Does the quarterback make the receiver or vice versa? The receiver make the quarterback? I mean, for years, Tom Brady really and truly never really had a Hall of Fame receiver, right? He never really had. How many has he had throughout his career? But he was a tremendous quarterback, and he's a Hall of Famer. No doubt about that. Now I'm going to the Minnesota Vikings. I'm looking at Justin Jefferson. The guy's a Hall of Famer. There's no doubt in my mind. Last year, you look at the stats, they were the worst of his career. But he still had over 1,000 yards, but he only had 2 touchdowns. And now he's got to depend on Kyler Murray or J.J. McCarthy. So if I'm Justin Jefferson, I'm not that happy that I got to worry about these two guys making it for me, all right? Mm-hmm. So Justin Jefferson still had over 1,000 yards with J.J. McCarthy a year ago, but still in all, is there a chance that Justin Jefferson's going to say, you know what, after this year, I want out of here? You know, you don't give me a quarterback, I want out of here. So who makes the quarterback, or does the quarterback make the receiver or whatever? How does that work?
2: It depends on the level of quarterback. Sometimes the quarterback can elevate the players around him. Other times the players around him elevate the quarterback. I used to work on a podcast where we talked about it in the terms of trucks and trailers. That's how quarterbacks should be classified. Trucks, the quarterback carries the team. Trailer, the team carries the quarterback. Some guys, it's very clear to see what category they fall in. Hey, they're the guy that's the driving force of the offense. The offense operates and works because of them, not because of the pieces around them. On other teams, the pieces around them can make the quarterback operate at a high level. It's very clear when you look at it. When I think about, you know, like some of these guys in terms of elevating, you talked about Tom Brady being able to play with a bunch of unheralded or no-name players. Well, Tom Brady, surprisingly, was a truck, and people didn't know about it. And then you looked at the success that the Patriots had and the success that he had after leaving the Patriots. Like, you see, oh, yeah, he is the guy that was the linchpin. He is the one that was the key to the success. Maybe early on, it was more of a managerial situation where he kind of took a backseat to the other players. But the more and more he was there, the more and more we saw that, oh, he is the one that's elevating a group of average to slightly above average players and making them championship caliber. Give him the credit because he's the quarterback and he brings the Midas touch.
1: I hear what you're saying. Okay, but now I'm looking at the Minnesota Vikings. I would not call Kyler Murray or J.J. McCarthy a truck.
2: I mean, you wouldn't call Kyler Murray a truck? Here's what I'll say about this, because I think it's interesting what people say about Kyler Murray. Kyler Murray, if you go all the way back to when he was in high school, some people say he was the best high school player in the state of Texas ever. When you go back and look at his thing, you go, absolutely. If you asked him down there at Allen, Texas, he was undefeated, never lost a game. Anything. He's the first player to ever be drafted in the first round in baseball and football in history. First player ever. Wins the Heisman Trophy a year at Oklahoma. Comes into the league. Offensive Rookie of the Year, 2-time Pro Bowler. Now, the last couple of years, if you look at his history, he's had injuries. He had a foot injury last year in 2025. He had a torn ACL in 2022. But if you still go back and look at the way that he performed, I'm blown away by the fact that people are so dismissive of Kyler Murray. When Kyler Murray, like prior to Sam Darnold winning the Super Bowl, Kyler Murray has always exceeded Sam Darnold. Sam Darnold didn't have near the amount of success that Kyler Murray had when he was going to Minnesota. So if Kevin O'Connell can get Sam Darnold to play at that level, why wouldn't he be able to get a more talented, more athletic, and more dynamic player in Kyler Murray to play at or above that level? So to me, it's clear and apparent. One, Kyler Murray is going to be the starter. Two, I expect him to play at a level that is darn near Pro Bowl level, if not better, at that position, because he's the most talented player that Kevin O'Connell has had at the quarterback position. And you'll see Justin Jefferson's number shoot through the roof like we're normally used to seeing, because he has a better quarterback at the position.
1: I'm happy to hear that. I'm just throwing this out there right now, because Justin Jefferson, to his credit, has been very quiet, has never said anything, never said that I want out of here, whatever it may be. But last year, he had 1,048 yards and only 2 touchdowns. But again, if Caleb Williams could be reborn because of Ben Johnson, then I think that maybe Kyler Murray could be reborn with Kevin O'Connell, because both those guys are great offensive minds.
2: I mean, absolutely great. And I think, like, this is the best coach that Kyler Murray's had. No disrespect to Cliff Kingsbury, who has done a good job with quarterbacks in the past. Kevin O'Connell is a better coach. And so he's going to create better opportunities for Kyler Murray to do his thing. If healthy, and I know that's a big if, but if healthy, you will see and everyone will see the kind of player that he is. And I think we'll say, man, we really overlooked Kyler Murray. Kyler Murray at one point was one of the better quarterbacks in the league. The numbers speak for themselves. Yeah, I think he's going to be terrific in Minnesota.
1: Right. And I tell you what, I give Justin Jefferson a lot of credit. He didn't pull an A.J. Brown, I want out of here, I can't do this. He didn't get along with his quarterback. He just went out there and did his business, but he didn't do it as he normally does. So I give him a lot of credit for that. All right, so we'll see what happens. All right, we move on right now. He's Bucky Brooks. Get him at Bucky Brooks, at Andy Furman FSR. 877-99 on Fox. That's our phone number. That translates to 877-996-6369. We got the blame game in this hour, and the debate, this is a debate that never ends, and it never dies. We'll talk about it next.
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1: All right, there's danger in the playoffs. We'll get to that in just about a minute. Good morning, everybody. This is Fox Sports Sunday on Fox Sports Radio. He's Bucky Brooks. I'm Andy Furman, and we're live from the Fox Sports Radio studios. But right now, it's time for the Tire Rack play of the day.
2: It is crunch time again for the fifth time in five games in the finals. Brunson down the lane. Lefty layup ties the game. It's the first 40-point night in the finals in Knicks franchise history.
1: Jalen Brunson, MVP, 45 points last night. Knicks over the Spurs, 94-90 to win the NBA title. 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And did I mention we're live from the Fox Sports Radio studios? Well, we are. All right, we got the blame game coming up in about maybe 10 or 12 minutes from now. Hey, let's get back to this Brandon Sorsby situation, because the Big 12 continues to consider actions against Texas Tech and, of course, their quarterback Brandon Sorsby, because now the Oklahoma Attorney General Drummond calling on the conference to suspend Sorsby. So this is a joke. I'll tell you why I say this. You got the judge, basically, Ken Curry, the Texas judge, granted Sorsby a temporary injunction Monday that permits him to practice with the Red Raiders and play after he serves a two-game suspension. So you got the judge in Texas, who's basically a Texas Tech fan, saying he could play, and you got the attorney general in Oklahoma, who's probably a Sooner fan, who says he wants him out. That's basically where it's at right now. It has nothing to do with the law. It has nothing to do with what's right or wrong. These guys are fans, right? That's what it is right now. You can see it's pretty transparent. You can see right through it.
6: I mean, I won't go so far as to credit to question their integrity, but it does seem like there's some fandom that is leaking into some of the decisions that are being made. And, well, I mean, look, you're talking about a $1 billion industry. There's a lot of money riding on the determination and the outcome of this court case, because it could potentially open up the floodgates to who knows what will transpire after that. That said, I think we all want a resolution, and we all want some guardrails with everything that is going on in college football, from eligibility to payments to moving around. Everybody would like a system where everyone is operating above board, but more importantly, everyone is operating on a level playing field. That's what we're trying to get to in college.
1: Yeah, I agree with you. And tomorrow's a big day, because the Big 12's roster of presidents and chancellors is scheduled to meet tomorrow to discuss the Sorsby situation. And a final decision is not expected tomorrow, but the meeting is expected to sign, like, what direction they're going to go. So here's the deal. If Sorsby could play, and he will play, he's going to miss two games, the first two games, what would stop an athlete to wager in any school right now, because the precedent has been set? The NCAA has no power whatsoever. And if they want to gamble, you could gamble, right? That's basically what it's all about.
6: I mean, yeah, it's just a matter of somebody deciding that that's the hill they want to die on. They want to gamble and let the world know that they're gambling. And just because Brandon Sorsby wasn't punished, like, it shouldn't impact me as well. Yeah, I mean, we're living in muddy waters right now when it comes to eligibility stuff as it relates to gambling, and somebody needs to make a decision on how they want to operate in that space. We thought it would be cut and dried. There appears to be a little gray area in that, and we have to see how the courts ultimately decide. But right now, yeah, it's not a pretty picture for sure.
1: Well, and I understand right now that, you know, I think it was the athletic director or the president of Texas Tech said, you know, we're in a society right now that, you know, you have a gambling apparatus in your hand, which is your cell phone. You know, it doesn't make it. Look, I have a cell phone. I don't gamble. I mean, the cell phone doesn't make you gamble, you know. I mean, drunken driving, it's not the car's fault. It's you, because you're drinking. Mm-hmm. I mean, that's the point. But, you know, I get it. They wanted to play. They invested $5 million in the kid to play quarterback. So they're doing everything in their power, because it's important to win, and it's important for the investment that you made in the kid. That's what it's all about.
6: I mean, yeah. I mean, they certainly want him available. He is expected to be one of the better players. He plays the most important position on the field, quarterback. So he has a big factor. He makes a huge impact on the outcome of games. And they need him to be available if they want to be at their best, based on what they saw and what they expect from him.
1: You know, and I think there's going to be an argument down the road. I don't know when, but it's going to happen. They'll say, look, you got all these betting sites, all these commercials on TV. I'm not saying that they're the impetus that makes you want to gamble, but the point is that they're there. They're involved with college athletics. They help support college athletics. They sponsor it. You know, it's almost like, how can you turn your back on that? That's basically, it's crazy. You know, they're there. it's okay for them to be involved with college athletics, but they don't want you to be involved with. I get it. The credibility of the game is at stake. But is it really? If Sorsby's plays, is the credibility of the game really at stake? I don't know.
6: I mean, in a way, because there's always this question that will hang over the head. Is he, if he makes mistakes, is he influenced by his gambling situation? That's just what it's going to be. Because he's been, he's a recovering addict or whatever, like, there will always be questions around him when it comes to his mistakes and the impact on the game. And is this a straight-up situation, or is he influencing the game, like a point-shaving situation? Yeah, so it has an impact. It does challenge and threaten the integrity a little bit, just given his past circumstances.
1: I'm going to go on record and say I don't think anybody cares. I'll tell you why. I got proof on this. Back in 2007, there was an NBA official by the name of Tim Donaghy. Okay, he bet on NBA games, including those games that he officiated. All right, the NBA is alive and well. No one cared. No one said that game was changed on the outcome because he bet. He resigned. He was federally convicted, and FBI investigations revealed that he had a gambling addiction and provided inside information. Okay, so, and you can argue and say, yeah, he gambled and he was fired and he can't officiate games anymore. I get it. But Brandon Sorsby gambled. I mean, I don't think he did anything to change the outcome of a game. I mean, he didn't bet on the games I don't think he played in. I mean, there's a difference, I think, right? I don't know.
6: I mean, look, he was on the team, and it was, you know, like he bet on his own team. Now, did he have an influence in the outcome? No. They haven't found any ties to that part of it. But it just, I mean, it's, look, man, it's in the muddy water. It's in the gray area. It's not clear, but you just kind of feel uneasy about it. And I think it's the uneasiness that makes everyone pause when you think about Brandon Sorsby playing, coming off of the heels of the gambling stuff. And I will say this. In the NFL, it's a bigger deal when they look at him and his gambling situation, that it will impact his supplemental draft status or whatever his draft status is, because the integrity. Like, we talk about the most important position. Can you trust the player who is playing the most important position for you? If you can't trust him, your team has no shot.
1: Well, you said something very smart 2 hours ago. You said, well, we'll see if he's even that good. Maybe he's not that good, right? I mean, who knows? I mean, he's head and shoulders above the rest because it's kind of a weak quarterback class. But who knows how good he is? He didn't really dominate college athletics at the position. So we'll see how good he really is.
6: I mean, that is a big part of the situation. Like, they're jumping through a bunch of hoops and doing a lot of things to get him there. And when he plays, it only adds to pressure. So how does he handle himself with more pressure, given, you know, the addiction and those things? Like, is he able to kind of, like, has he worked through that? You know, is he able to handle all the eyes and the spotlight that's going to be on him and the scrutiny that's going to be on him with every move that he makes? It's a lot.
1: Who knows? I don't know. Speaking of good, let's talk about the GOAT. Let's talk about LeBron James, who basically is the GOAT on the GOAT debate. This thing never ends. I mean, it continues to MJ and LeBron. I mean, look, but he was interviewed the other day by Time magazine, and they asked him about the GOAT, and he says, quote, "I'm not taking nobody over me." Good for him. He's got confidence. He's good, and he knows he's good, okay? This has become a never-ending debate. I don't know why. Is it all about the rings? I don't know. Why do they all talk about Steph Curry and the best shooter of all time and who might be? I mean, they say he is, but there had to be other shooters that were great shooters in the NBA. You never hear about that. It's just Steph and nobody else. I don't understand that. But the point is that LeBron James right now on the debate, I say good for him. You know, he's great. I don't know if he's the greatest of all time, but he said if they were forming a team and he was a manager, whatever it may be, he would pick him. But they also came back and said, not to be an egomaniac, he said, I'm sure Michael Jordan would say they would pick him, all right? So he said all the right things. I appreciate that. But that leads me to another question. If you're a record holder and someone's breathing down your neck as an active player and you're retired, you don't want that guy to break your record. I don't care who it is, you know, because all of a sudden, no one knows who you are. They forget about you, you know. I give Oscar Robertson a lot of credit. When I forgot who it was already. He had the triple-double. Who had the triple-double several years
6: Russell.
1: Ago?
6: Oh, Russell. Russell Westbrook.
1: Yeah, Russell Westbrook, yeah. He was playing for Oklahoma City. The Big O, Oscar, came out there and congratulated him, all right? That was big on the Big O's part because, really, if I'm the Big O, I don't want anybody breaking my record, really. Because
6: no,
1: they,
6: not at
1: they
6: all.
1: Forget about you, right? But athletes will never admit that. They won't admit it.
6: Yeah, no one wants to be forgotten about. Like, that is part of being the record holder. You want to hold a record forever. Because every time people get close to the record, they have to mention you. You're not forgot about. You're like, you have legacy. You become legendary. All those things. All this stuff matters.
1: I agree. So why is this debate keep on going? Why is it LeBron James
6: man, because
1: and
6: people,
1: Michael?
6: Man, like, because I'll say this, man. It's lazy entertainment, right?
1: It
6: whatever
1: is.
6: You want to
1: it
6: medium.
1: Is.
6: It
1: Thank
6: is lazy
1: you.
6: Entertainment,
1: You're right.
6: Like radio, TV, podcasting, whatever. It's lazy because guess what? We can never determine which one is better than which because they never go against each other. It's a hypothetical question that can ever come to an answer. So why do we do it? Because everyone clicks on anything LeBron, anything Michael Jordan, Kobe, man, they dig in. So that's what it is. It is the content creative that just never goes away because so many people are so passionate about it that they keep repeating it.
1: Okay, LeBron James, four-time NBA champ, 22-time All-Star, league's all-time leading scorer. He's played more games, won more games, and taken more shots than anyone else ever put on a uniform in the NBA. But he had four more years because he didn't go to college. I get it. But why do these arguments always have to refer back to rings? It never used to be that way. You know, I thought that, and this is crazy. I know I'm going back in time, but you know what? I'm a history buff. You know, if you're going to talk sports, you better know your history. Otherwise, forget about it. You look like a fool. There were guys in baseball who never made it to the World Series who I thought were great players. In particular, mm-hmm. Ernie Banks. I thought Ernie Banks was one of the greatest players ever. Great shortstop, and later in his career moved to first base. All right? He never made it to the World Series. He may be one of the greatest ever, and he's in the Hall of Fame. Never won a ring. But now, if you don't win a ring, you're a bum. Really. Eli Manning's going to go to the Hall of Fame. I never thought he was in the top 10, the top 5 all-time quarterbacks. But he'll be a Hall of Famer. Why? He's got 2 Super Bowl rings. Things have changed. And I don't know why or when it's changed. But that's just the way it is.
6: Yeah, it is the way it is. And, you know, it's funny because there's always these debates and communities where we talk about what matters more. Is it the individual success or is it the ring culture? Does winning matter? Are quarterback wins? Are wins a quarterback stat or are they a team stat? Right. If then people are like, no, it's individual. Okay, well then why is Tom Brady recognized as the GOAT? Well, he won 7 rings. Okay, well we said rings aren't the reason why we give people credit. So which one is it? And people can know you use whatever you need to use to justify the person that you support as the GOAT being the GOAT. But it's a nuanced situation. No one really can determine or say why. It is what it is, but we just know what we like and who we like in those situations.
1: You're exactly right. All right. 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
4: Mostly sunny today with a chance of thunderstorms this afternoon. High of around 91, 50% chance of rain.
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5: If you don't pick until picks 56, you got to really impress me in order to get a good grade. 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
13: All right, the blame game right around the corner, about 12 minutes before the top of the hour. At the top of the hour, it'll be 9 a.m. on the East Coast. A countdown. Countdown with Jeff Schwartz, Brian Noe, and Bill Krakenberger right here on Fox Sports Radio. By the way, he's Bucky Brooks. I'm Andy Furman. And we're live from the Fox Sports Radio studios. But right now, it's time for the blame game.
14: You ruined me!
0: It's all your fault. No, it's your fault.
15: This is all your fault.
16: This is all your fault. This is all your fault.
0: Maybe it's everyone's fault.
17: Ooh.
0: Who knows?
15: He's a liar!
0: That's why there's the blame game.
15: The blame game.
0: Let's figure out
15: who
0: to blame.
15: He's a liar! Who
18: is lying?
13: It's your fault. Patty, welcome back for a day. It's your fault. You're doing the blame game. Are you ready?
19: Oh, I'm ready. And you know what? I'm not taking the blame this time, Andy. I blame
13: we'll
19: you.
13: See. We'll
19: but,
13: see.
19: That we'll said, see. Let's
13: do it.
19: Yeah, let's do it. All right. So watching the NBA playoffs, no 30-second calls, no palming, no traveling. Why? And who do you blame, Andy?
13: Well, you know what, though? I think the officiating has been very lax, so to speak. I think it's loose. They want to be physical. They're letting them play. I have never seen a palming call when they turn the ball over. I don't see traveling guys take 2-3 steps. I don't see 3-second calls. I don't know why. I think the game has changed. Maybe that's the way they like it. I don't know.

0: I just can't figure it out. But really and truly, those are rules of the game, and I don't see it. So I'm blaming the officials, I think, have been told by the league office, let him play. That's my thought.
1: Yeah, I mean, I think that some league was a mandate where they did let him play. There was more physicality. There was some looseness when it came to, like, the traveling and the palming or some of the things that normally we would see called at lower levels, not called in the NBA. I feel like that's always been a big part of the NBA. But, yeah, they were letting him play. I think what they ultimately wanted, they wanted the players to decide the game, not the officials.
2: Now, all right, I got more NBA here, guys. So, will Spurs coach Mitch Johnson get a copy of the home game loss after these playoffs? If so, who would you blame for that on that? What do you think, Buck?
1: Look, I mean, I think he certainly would look at all of these losses and get a lot of blame of it. He'll look at it. He'll try and see what he can learn from it. Ultimately, man, the coach always gets to blame. Even though he can tell the players what to do, how to do it, when to do it, if they don't execute it, it comes back to the coach. That's the unfortunate part of sports. Coaching gets blamed a lot more than maybe it should.
0: I changed my mind after listening to Bucky Brooks today, as I normally do, because he's the voice of reason. He really is. And I think that this is a young team, so I think that Mitch Johnson will be back. But if there was a blame to blame, I'd point the finger at Aaron Fox. And maybe you blame Mitch Johnson for sticking with him too long. I don't know. But you know what, Buck? Maybe they do that, as you say, you shake a guy's confidence up if you take a guy out of the starting lineup and bench him. And maybe it's worse to bench him than to let him play and hurt you. So I think Johnson will be back. I think the Spurs will be back.
3: Can't wait.
0: They got this under their belt. So we'll see what happens.
2: All right. Well, I got another one. So Spurs led the Knicks by 29 in Game 4 and lost. Who do you blame for that one, Andy?
0: This I blame Johnson big time. I think it was the dumbest thought of coaching I've ever seen. He's had Wemby shooting threes from outside. Didn't work the ball in well. Bad shots. They just had a different look. I mean, they tried to coast, and they couldn't coast. It was bad coaching on his part. You got to keep that intensity up. You got to put your foot on their throat and stick it in there pretty good, and they didn't do it.
1: Yeah, I mean, I think everyone's to blame for that. Like, we can talk about Johnson should be able to save him, whatever. I mean, 29-point lead. Players have to have some common sense. They took a bunch of bad shots. They didn't play defense. And then when the game got tight, they didn't execute as much as we want to put it on him. And he certainly deserves his fair share of the blame. He could have called timeouts and tried to change the lineup. The players got to play. And the players didn't play like they should have. And so I blame the players. They didn't finish the game. The game was right there for them to win it. They didn't finish it. So it's on them ultimately.
2: Scathing. Love it.
0: Scathing.
2: So we're gonna go to the World Cup for this one, guys. So, has the World Cup passed the WNBA in popularity just this spring? Why, if so, and who would you blame, Bucky?
1: I mean, I think the World Cup has always probably been more popular than WNBA, just because it's a global sport. There are more people that are into soccer in our country, and so when you have a big event like this, you have something that is going to be celebrated where you can be the world champion, you can have more eyes on it. That's why it's look, it ranks higher than the WNBA.
0: I'm glad you mentioned the WNBA popularity this spring. Okay, this spring. Now, this is only an event that happens every 4 years, so that's why it makes it popular. People kind of gear up for it. And nationalism rules. You know, everybody gets in a circle and roots USA, USA. That's what it is. But the WNBA is pretty popular, and they'll be popular the next 3 years. And they're popular now. Maybe not as much as the World Cup. How's that?
2: All right, I like that. Do you want to go one more? I don't know if we have time. I think we have 10 seconds.
0: It's Mark. It's Mark. He'll tell you. Oh, we don't. All right. It was great. It was great having you, Patty. Bucky, have a great week. We'll see you next Sunday right here. Countdown next on Fox Sports.
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31: Mike Breen, the call on ABC as the Knicks won Game 5 at San Antonio 94-90, buying 45 points from series MVP Jalen Brunson. At the World Cup Saturday night, Australia defeated Turkey 2-0, so Australia and the U.S. now tied for first place in Group D, going into their showdown on Friday. Scotland over Haiti 1-0. Earlier, Brazil's 1-1 tie with Morocco means that Scotland is in sole possession of first place in Group C. I'm Isaac Lohengrin.
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3: Oh, what is going on? Welcome in here. Happy Sunday. Hope all is well. Man, the Knicks get it done. Beat the Spurs in five games. What a wild series. I don't know about you guys. I'm not ready for the NBA season to be over. Not ready for it. I woke up this morning and I'm like, food tastes less good. Life is less meaningful. We don't have NBA basketball. I was ready for at least one more NBA Finals game. Hopefully two more. We got none more. We got none more last night because the Knicks are way more clutch than the Spurs are. So that's our new reality. Good morning, Jeff. Good morning, Crack. All good with you guys?
4: I know we start off every show with platitudes, right? How we're doing this morning, whatnot. But we have to start the show with what has to be the worst fourth quarter performance of any team in the NBA Finals over the span of any series. Congratulations, Knicks. Look, the Knicks are a fun team to root for. They play hard. They're gritty. They're tough. They don't give up. Brunson's so much fun to watch. Like a legitimate fun team. They seem like all good people. Like, he listens to posting interviews. Like, congratulations, Knicks. This series, though, is more about the Spurs' failure in the fourth quarter. I want to read you something. The Spurs had a 92% chance to win the game, up 13 points in the third quarter in game one. 83% chance in game two, up 12 points in the second quarter. 99% game four, up 20 in the fourth. And last night, 97% chance in game five, up 13 in the fourth quarter. 14. And you saw it coming last night. Like, you felt it just, it was, you felt it coming. This team, they're young, right? They're 24, 22, 21. But the problem is the old guy stinks. Fox is the old guy. And he, Brian, absolutely murdered this team last night. The inability for Mitch Johnson, the Spurs head coach, to be like, Dylan Harper, you get every play. Yeah, Harper missed at the end. So what? He at least tried. He's at least trying some offense. Wemby disappeared in the fourth quarter of all five games, Crack. I can't, yes, the Knicks deserve credit for winning the games and taking the games from the Spurs. But the story of this series for me is the Spurs' utter failure in the fourth quarter to do anything of magnitude in those moments, in those big moments. And they're going to be fine in the end, I think. But, man, they were terrible these fourth quarters.
5: Brian sent a text here. Lake Shoyo, I don't know who that is, but he sent someone's tweet, actually. Spurs led by game one by 14, game two by 12, game three by 12, game four by 29, game five by 16. Wow. Jeff couldn't have said it any better. What a fourth quarter, just total letdown and breakdown. Listen, congrats to the New York Knicks and all the fans of New York. Knicks were just a better all-around, more experienced, better coached team. You know, the Spurs, the youth, the fatigue even showed. You have to remember now, you didn't really have a leader on the court. I hate to say that. A real leader, especially in crunch time. I think Wemby could have became that kind of leader, and maybe eventually he will be, but he's just not there yet. You should have gotten some more leadership and better play out of Fox, but he absolutely, like you said, he was just played horrible this series and made some real crucial mistakes. Talking again about the fatigue, it really showed late in the game here. Remember, San Antonio, and they went through a grueling seven-game series with Oklahoma City. So the Knicks had 11 days of rest, I think it was, before the finals. I think the fatigue really ended up showing late in these games. It just looked like the Spurs just ran out of gas in the fourth quarter of almost every game here. So it's just, like I said, I even though I did have a couple futures bets to win the Knicks to win the East, which was a bigger bet, even I found a 12-1 on the series. But this was back in July when I said it in the chat, and it was based on some other trade rumors. But sometimes you're allowed to get lucky sometimes too, I guess. But yeah, this team. And how about Russ Axelrod traveling all over the country to see his team?
4: Yeah,
5: Russ.
4: I would do it too, by the way. If I had the money to go, like, watch, like, if I had,
5: give
4: know,
5: it a break, Jeff.
4: Oregon,
5: Ryan and I, if we had the money,
4: I'd be in there. I don't have like spend like 10 grand for a ticket money. I don't know, but I ain't doing that. Maybe I do, but
5: 10,
4: my blood
5: been more than that.
4: Like, yeah. I can't. I love that Russ did it, but like, I can't do that now. Not my. Both the kids, my private school tuition bill is due in 2 weeks.
5: In case you don't know, Jeff, you do have some expensive years coming up. I'm just telling you. I don't know if you knew that or not. So.
4: Oh, I do? What are coming
5: yeah.
4: up?
5: Yeah. You got some expensive years with the kids.
4: Oh, and the bar mitzvahs. Yeah.
5: That's
4: they're
5: what
4: gonna
5: I
4: be,
5: mean.
4: Yeah, they're going to be. Oh, boy. I don't even want to, Brian, the bar mitzvah season's coming, buddy. It's going to be son's going to be a year. Yeah, basically 14 months from now. Good for Russ. Like, I love last night. How happy this made Knicks. Like, I love watching all the reaction videos. I just love it every championship. I watch like a New York Knicks like podcast reaction, the fans, even the celebrities. Like, those guys have been fans forever. I know they're celebrities. I get it. You don't want to see them on your television, but they've been fans their entire lives. Spike Lee's had season tickets since 1985. Like, they've been fans their entire life. I love seeing the reaction from the Knicks radio call. I thought Mike Breen was so professional. He's like a Knicks homer. Yep. He's a Knicks play-by-play guy. Brian, I loved all of it. I think the Knicks totally deserving of this, man.
5: How about the old pros, the old Knick pros on the court? I love seeing like King and Patrick Ewing. I really love seeing all the old Knicks there. That was so cool.
4: And Charles Oakley, who's like there but not really there.
5: Like, Ewing works for the Knicks.
4: Ewing works for the Knicks, so he'll get a ring for this. What a man, unbelievable.
2: Well, that's and Russ Axelrod, our guy, that took a selfie with Charles Oakley after the game. Must have saw him on the street or something, but that was great. But this came down to the Knicks were just so much better in crunch time than San Antonio. I mean, that told the story of the entire series. You can't blow a 29-point lead in an NBA Finals game. It's a Finals record. I remember watching the game where the Lakers blew a 24-point lead against the Celtics, and a friend of mine at the time, he was like, oh, the Celtics, they're still alive in this game. And I looked at him like he was crazy. I was like, do your eyes work? Right? Like, that was a 24-point lead. This is a 29-point lead that the Spurs blew. And you just look at the fourth quarter and you look at crunch time consistently throughout this series. It's Knicks thriving, Knicks getting it done, Knicks rising in the moment, and the Spurs just shrinking and shrinking and shrinking. Jalen Brunson, 45 points last night, 15 points in the fourth quarter. He was sensational. The crazy thing to me, they're showing highlights of the playoff runs, you know, of both teams last night. And it's like the Spurs couldn't close games against the Knicks to save their lives. And the crazy thing is the Spurs went to Oklahoma City, beat the Thunder in Game 7 on the road. But against the Knicks, they were a disaster in big moments time and time again. I think the Knicks completed the best run in NBA playoff history. I don't think there's a better run in the history of the NBA playoffs. Like, if somebody came up to you when the Knicks were down 2-1 against the Hawks and said, hey, the Knicks are actually going to win it all this season, you'd be like, what are you talking about? 9 straight road wins, 13 straight playoff wins. With the roster that they have, I that's the greatest run in NBA playoff history. Nothing else stacks
4: you
2: up
4: have it
2: to
4: ahead
2: that.
4: Of like the 0-1 Lakers
2: that.
4: Or like the 17 nothing, Warriors?
2: Nothing, nothing. That, yeah. That's the best run in my mind. You beat the Spurs in 5. Right?
4: Yeah.
2: Like, what chance would you give the Knicks to beat the Spurs in 5? What chance would you give them to beat them in 5 when they're getting crushed routinely in the first quarter and the first half? You'd give them almost no shot to win in 5. That's what they did. I think it's the greatest run in playoff history.
4: And what's funny is it's definitely not the most talented basketball team.
2: That's what makes the run even more impressive. Yeah.
4: It's definitely not. you know, last night was different too than the other collapses, I felt like, because, you know, okay, end of game two, right? Wemby has a turnover. Okay, like, it happens. Not great. Game four, they were shooting. They just missed all their shots. Last night, they were scared, man. Last night was a team that wasn't ready for the moment, a coach that wasn't ready for the moment. It took them until like 2 minutes left to be like, here, Dylan Harper, you take the ball up the court. It said De'Aaron Fox, 3 for 15 last night, De'Aaron Fox was.
2: Wow.
4: Complete no-show. Just a waste. The coaching mismatch here was so evident. Even yesterday, Mike Brown, I don't know if you saw, I'm sure you saw this, Brian. You remember he went like super small one time?
2: Yeah.
4: Like he just was doing little things like that. Like Cornette just couldn't play when the super small lineup. He's guarding Josh Hart. Like that was, he was like these little tweaks here and there that he did a good job of, and he let Brunson obviously clear the way. I mean, the Knicks outside of Brunson last night were not good. Brunson was just really, he was that good. The Spurs couldn't find a way to double him. Like, I would have sent three guys to him, anyone but him, because no one else was shooting the ball well. Anyone but Brunson, they couldn't do it. And it was just a, I know people will point to like the Spurs were up, you know, they led for 72% of the series. They're the better team. There's no way you can say that. There's no way. There's no way you can say they're the better. Even though they were leading a lot of the series, there's no way they're the better team. Because it matters what you do in the clutch. It matters sure. How you perform at the end of these games. And they did a much better job. Even things like the Mitchell Robinson offensive rebound. Wemby didn't even try to box out. Like, what was that?
2: He tried. He failed.
4: He did. He actually turned and faced Robinson, tried to hold him, not actually box him out. You know, Wemby's incredible, but it's funny when you watch someone play so intently over five games, and I don't think you should change your opinion that much on a guy, but there's like still so much game he's got left in him, right? One, stamina, right? And this is, I think, a failure of the regular season. They just didn't prepare him for a playoff push because he didn't play a lot of minutes. And now all of a sudden he's playing 40 minutes. And, go back to coach, like in game four, they're up 29. He plays 44 minutes. Tonight, the weird rotations with Wemby again. He looked exhausted. He needs a go-to move. He needs something to go to when it's crunch time. He looked a lot like Chet at some point in that game. Just a big, tall guy doesn't know what to do with the ball in the paint at times. It's either a dunk, a three-pointer, and then like I kind of don't know what. He's 7'5". Just catch a ball, jump hook. Like do something. So the Knicks just exposed the Spurs in this series at the end of these games.
5: I spoke to a director of one of the sports books, and I don't want to hear no sports books crying after this series. I know a lot of them were in situations like BetMGM, actually, where they had futures on the Spurs and they had futures on the Knicks, which made a loser on either side overall. And but this is a crucial but. He said he couldn't get any money on the Knicks series after game three. When the Spurs won game three, all the money came on the Spurs for the series. He was so happy. He got to even his book a little bit. He had a lot of Knicks money. He couldn't get any money on the Knicks at all. It was all Spurs money after game three. So I'm sure that helped the books a little bit in this situation. And, but they're probably going to cry a little bit either way. And the more games, the better it is for a sports book because they obviously get more action and more volume on the individual games. And this takes the sting off of the futures that were put on the Knicks here because I know some books that actually told me they were already didn't need the Knicks to win before the series, and yet they had all Knicks money. The public was actually on the Knicks on plus money on this series alone. So it does sting a little bit, but listen, they got a ton of money to be made here. World Cup, baseball, football coming around the corner. I don't want to hear no crying.
2: Man, that's the thing. Jeff mentioned it with Mike Brown. It just seemed like everything worked, especially down the stretch where the super small lineup last night worked. You go back to game four, the gigantic comeback. Jose Alvarado's playing big minutes in the fourth quarter. They sat Bridges, and they're like, hey, we need Alvarado. Let's speed up the game, you know. He hit some huge shots. He hit a huge three to cut the deficit to four in game four. It's like every button Mike Brown was pushing was working. I swear, the fourth quarters, when the tidal wave just started for the Knicks. He could have done anything. He could have been like, hey, Tyler Kolek, get in there. Game five, closeout game. You know what I mean? He's like, I haven't played a minute in this series. Just go ahead. It'll work. Just get out there. You know, I swear everything seemed to work with Mike Brown. So hats off to him. I thought about earlier in these playoffs, Anthony Edwards with the Timberwolves. He said after one of their wins, little plays win big time games. And if you look at the Spurs, especially last night throughout the series in the fourth quarter, it was a lot of little plays that they just couldn't make. I'll give you two examples last night. So the Spurs had a four-point lead. Oh. De'Aaron Fox, shockingly, has a bunny in the paint. Like point-blank range, misses it, leads to a Knicks fast break. Brunson draws a foul. It's a two-point deficit. If Fox makes that shot, the Spurs lead by six. There's no fast break for the Knicks. Maybe the Spurs even get a stop. That's a little play that turns everything around.
4: Yep.
2: A little bit later, you have the Spurs. They're up by two. Vassell has the rebound.
4: This is the play.
2: There's
4: this
2: not
4: is
2: a
4: the play.
2: Knicks player in sight. There's no one around, right? Yep. And Vassell is just barely stepping out of bounds. Very next play, Brunson gets shot, shooting a three. I think he made two free throws. No, he made all three.
4: He made all three. That was the play that I knew the Spurs weren't winning. Because the Knicks were back on like they're running back to get on defense, and there's three Spurs. I saw a video this morning of this, and they took a screenshot with the ball when it first hit Vassell's hands, and said, "Could you imagine the Knicks have the ball after this?" And like that was it. That's what I knew, because how you out of bounds, basic rebound out of bounds, you're bobbling the ball, and then they just didn't have it in those moments. They just didn't.
2: Crazy.
4: All series long, the Knicks made the big plays when it mattered most. They made the smart play. You know, we talk a lot about football, and we're going to certainly do that, I would imagine, you know, this show at some point, and obviously starting, you know, in July pretty heavily. And we talk a lot about, in the NFL, a quality I look for. I don't know if you could wager on this quality, but the fact is that there are a lot of teams that don't beat themselves, and that's how you win a championship, right?
2: Right.
4: It's a quality the Chiefs had for so many years, the Patriots had for so many years. Like you can see it in games. You can visibly see, like, okay, we're going to do what we have to do, and the other team's going to screw up. They're going to do it. And the Knicks' quality the entire postseason of not screwing it up themselves is such a big reason they won the championship. They don't have dumb turnovers. They don't have bad coaching decisions. Look, Cat had some dumb fouls, whatever. He's going to always do that. I did lose. I took Cat to have the most rebounds in the series, and except the last two games he just didn't play.
2: Yeah.
4: And he finished like two behind Wemby, and he played 20 minutes last night?
2: Somehow he had 10 rebounds.
4: Yeah, I was right there. It was a good call. He just in foul trouble. It happens. You know, they just didn't do dumb things. And, yeah, they got behind early. And Brunson said in the post game, and I think it was on ESPN, was like, yeah, we just started every game at 9 o'clock, not 8:30.
2: Yeah, right.
4: Like,
2: that was a great explanation,
4: like,
2: right?
4: They started slow. I get that. But it was just a consistent sort of chip away.
2: Yeah.
4: And then the big moments, hey, Brunson, here's the ball. And the Spurs did miss that. They missed it, a Brunson-type player to make plays in the game. It's going to be Harper moving forward. It's absolutely going to be Harper and Wemby together. Castle, maybe if he develops more offensive game. But the core is there for the Spurs. Knicks, it was their time. It was their time to win a championship.
2: Yeah, man. They blinked. The Spurs blinked. It's funny, too, because, you know, the Knicks, they messed some stuff up here and there. You go back to Josh Hart in game four as a breakaway
4: layup,
2: dunk,
4: yeah,
2: and turns it into a bricked layup. You know, like, there are plays that the Knicks didn't make, but the Spurs never capitalized on that. And it just seemed like the little plays that the Spurs didn't make, Vassell out of bounds like that. The next thing you know, Brunson's hitting three free throws because he got fouled shooting three, and they have a one-point lead. You know, like, the Knicks did a great job time and time again of taking advantage of those little slip-ups by the Spurs, either little slip-ups, big slip-ups, whatever. The Knicks did an amazing job taking advantage of that. So, hey, man, I don't care how talented you are. It's like those big moments, right? Pressure moments. And I thought this was going to show up for the Spurs against OKC. I thought their lack of experience would burn them against the defending champions. It ended up burning them against the Knicks. Just unbelievable. But hats off to the Knicks getting it done. That was, I'll tell you what, man, for a five-game series, there are some five-game series that are absolute duds, man. these games were fantastic. We got five really good games, pressure moments, iconic endings. Game four was off the charts. There might be a statue of OG Anunoby outside the Garden one day with the, I'm serious, with that tip in. Like, you might have that. We had some iconic games.
4: Yeah.
2: And at least we got that much. We got some real value out of a five-game series. So, good stuff. Hey, we're off and running. We got Bill Krakenberger, professional sports handicapper, Jeff Schwartz, eight-year NFL veteran. 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
11: 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All right. This is the ultimate "what are we doing" storyline. Our degenerate gambling QB, Brendan Sorsby. As it stands right now, he'll be allowed to play this season after serving a 2-game suspension. Of course, Daddy Betts, I don't know what you want to, you know, brand him, the nickname. It's a working title over here, but our guy placed a lot of bets while in college, lot of illegal bets, bets on his own team when he was at Indiana as a backup quarterback, actually fading his own team a couple of times, but at least 40 bets on his football team that he was a part of. This is normally like, adios muchachos, get out of here, banned for life, like the old school NWO. You know, once you bet on your own team, you get banned for life. Like, that's normally the way it goes. Somehow, they found a judge in Texas named Ken Curry to grant an injunction. And so right now, as we speak, Sorsby is eligible for the 2026 season. This is unbelievable, man. He should not be stepping foot on a college football field at all. Even if he's, like, there in attendance and steps on the field, there should be like, get this. Sorsby doesn't even belong. He's like, I'm taking pictures. Like, get out altogether. He does not belong on a college football field ever again as an active participant. But as of right now, after a 2-game suspension, he would be in uniform unless something changes.
12: I don't even know where to begin here. So let's begin with this, right? The rule very plainly states that you're not allowed to bet on the sport you play in and the team that you play on, whether you're actively playing or not, right? That's the rule. The NFL has the same rule, by the way. You're suspended 1 year, right? Now, they've come down on some of the penalties because gambling has become more popular, right? It's easier to gamble on your phone, so they've lessened the penalties. And used to be you could never gamble at all. Now you can gamble anything but the NFL, anything but college football, right? They changed the rules to make it easier for people to gamble. And the argument that Sorsby's team is using is that, hey, no, we did it. we admit we did it, but he's addicted to gambling, and you didn't consider the addiction part in his possible suspension. And you're supposed to consider mitigating circumstances when it comes to suspending a player. Now, people will disagree with this take. I'm okay with with people disagreeing with this take. I think, as a player in a locker room who hears nonstop, you cannot gamble in your sport. Trust me, they tell him this, that you can still be punished for breaking the rule if you have an addiction, which is the way anything that says, now, he didn't commit a crime, right? So it's not apples to apples comparison here, but like if you get a DUI and you say, well, judge, I have an alcohol addiction, you still get punished.
11: Yes.
12: You still get punished. So I'm not even done yet. Sorry. I shouldn't even toss it to you yet. I got to say. The reason why you have to be so harsh on the punishments for players that break the gambling rules is because not leaving a little bit of gray area allows the door to open up to worse things to happen, right? And Sorsby was not fixing a game, absolutely not. But when you open that door to players being allowed to gamble on the team they play on, which is basically what you're saying is allowed now, right? Then players start doing unnatural things if they have an extra 5-10 grand in the game. I got 10 grand in the game. I'm a quarterback. Am I trying to push the ball down the field when I shouldn't? I'm a running back. I'm a wide receiver. I have the ball in my hand. Am I trying to do something I shouldn't really do with the ball? And then you're down a little bit. You lose as a big favorite. You're down. You know, do you go to a third party to get some money? And then all of a sudden you're entering a third party situation. Crack, I just think that you have to punish the player, man. He knowingly broke. Like, you can't tell me he didn't know the rule. The rule is very black and white. And there's reasons there. The rule is in place. And they're saying, I have sympathy for people with addiction problems. Absolutely. But the fact that, like, the judge is essentially saying, sure, he'll get 2 games. But, like, that'll be enough for him. I just don't buy this this ruling, Crack. I really don't.
4: Yeah, no, this is one of the more interesting stories in college sports right now. This is the Texas Tech transfer. Anyone who just joined, the Texas Tech transfer quarterback, Brendan Sorsby, and the NCAA's ongoing battle over the athlete eligibility and the sports betting rules. Sorsby initially ruled ineligible by the NCAA after investigators found that he had placed roughly $90,000, I think they said, worth of wagers on both professional and college over a 4-year period. According to the reports, those wagers included like 40 bets involving Indiana football while he was a freshman with the Hoosiers back in 2022. Texas Tech appealed that ruling, but of course the NCAA denied that request. It should have ended there, but that's not how things work anymore in college athletics. A judge ruled, as we know, in favor of Sorsby, marking yet another challenge to the NCAA's authority to enforce its own rules.
12: No enforcing.
4: This is part of a growing trend where courts are stepping into disputes in college athletics, NIL rights, player eligibility, NCAA governance. Is that the right word? I mean,
12: yeah, there you go. Using big words, correct?
4: It's a big word for a street guy. no college. It just makes me, even though you're talking to one of the rare people in sports betting media that can make a living and bet sports for a living. And I'll still tell you, absolutely, I don't like what happened here. I don't like what happened here. I want to bet on legit games. I don't want to bet where I know someone's betting on something or doing something.
11: But that's what's getting so twisted about this. We'll pick this back up because somebody sent me a tweet that I thought was pretty interesting, actually playing devil's advocate, and I'm like, all right. No, but I'll just say this simply. No one's like crushing Sorsby and saying, oh, this guy's life should be over. No one's rooting against him to get back on track and not be, a compulsive gambler, right? No, nobody's doing that. What they're saying is he should be punished for doing what he did. This isn't some personal vendetta and you want to see his life over with, or it's nothing like that. It's you do the crime, You do the time. You pay the punishment for the things that you do wrong. That's all anyone that's against Sorsby playing is saying. That's it. We'll get to the tweet and also the mental health argument right around the corner. First, though, someone good for our mental health. That would be Isaac Lowenkron with the latest. What's going on, Ilo?
5: Good morning, Brian. Good morning, fellas. And good for the mental health of an entire region, the New York Knicks, because for the first time in 53 years, they're the champions of the world.
9: Wemby tries a three, puts it up, off the mark, and an only the rebound. It's over! It's over! Knicks fans, this is not a dream. Your long, long wait has ended. After 53 years, the Knicks are finally NBA champions once again.
5: Mike Breen the call on ABC as they won Game 5 at San Antonio 94-90 behind 45 points from series MVP Jalen Brunson. It turned out that one of the biggest obstacles the Knicks faced last night came after the game as OG Anunoby was streaming the locker room celebration on IG Live but was unable to end the stream due to the champagne on his phone. Listen.
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5: 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At the World Cup on Saturday night, Australia defeated Turkey 2-0, so Australia and the United States now tied for first place in Group D, going into their showdown on Friday. Scotland over Haiti 1-0. Earlier, Brazil's 1-1 tie with Morocco means that Scotland is in sole possession of first place in Group C.
13: There's nary an animal alive that can outrun a greased Scotsman.
5: Groundskeeper Willie weighing in. Back to you guys.
11: Very nice, Ilo. Appreciate it. It is Fox Sports Radio's Countdown, presented by BetMGM. Okay, back to our favorite degenerate gambling quarterback, Brendan Sorsby, over at Texas Tech. So, during this whole hearing with the Texas judge, the whole argument from one of Sorsby's attorneys, this was the whole way it was positioned, right? The attorney argued, Brendan has a mental health condition that predisposed him to compulsively use predatory and addictive online gambling apps. And the judge fell for it. They argued mental health. And that's the problem, man. Like, I have a big issue with that where, like, listen, are we saying that Sorsby had no chance to resist the urge to bet? He's got this mental health issue. He's got anxiety. So he just, anybody with mental health issues, they're just firing bets left and right. You know, anyone with anxiety, they're building right. The same game parlay right now as we speak. Like, everybody, he couldn't help. Like, that's just ridiculous, man. And I got this tweet yesterday. We were talking about this on Countdown. Damon checked in. Shout out to him. I just want to read it real fast. He said, I'm sorry, far be it from me to play devil's advocate in the case of Brendan Sorsby, but what if it was alcohol or drugs? What if he was on alcohol or drugs? Would we be lambasting him like we are right now? Gambling's an addiction. He sought help, recovered, and he wants to play. What's the harm in that? So there are a lot of people saying that. I just replied, if Sorsby was on drugs or alcohol, there'd be zero chance he'd be off the hook because of a quote-unquote Correct. Mental health issue. But it worked with sports betting? That's absurd. That's yeah. where we are right now. You shouldn't be able to use mental health as this crutch. And, well, that's why. He had no chance. Like, you can't punish him. You should assist him. And listen, man, sometimes you deserve a punishment for your actions. He deserves a punishment for this. That it's as plain as simple as it gets.
12: Yeah, so I'm curious, though, like, where does the mental health is that a claim to use for any wrongdoing?
11: I mean, right, again, like where's the line? Where does that end? Sure.
12: We're not saying, by the way, that we don't believe. I believe Sorsby. I saw some of the bets he's made. He clearly has a problem, and I'm seeing that that I'm glad he's getting the support for what he needs. But the fact again goes to that, you know, we don't know if he had the gambling addiction when he made the bets 4 years ago in Indiana football. Like, we don't know. Like, did he? It just. The idea that, and look, I'm sure people will push back on this. The idea that we can't differentiate like the punishment from what he did and mental health to me, I get it. But the rule is the rule for a reason.
14: Right.
12: And it's just, it wasn't followed multiple times. And here's the thing too. What if, again, what if you're, you know, an app, right? You're tracking Brendan Sorsby's wagers, and you know DraftKings, will, you know, they know who's gambling, right? And you see that for seven straight weeks he wagered on the money line for a team he's playing on. Then week eight he didn't. Mm. Is that because he knows he's going to lose? Instant information, right. Injuries, mm-hmm. Like it goes beyond to me, like just the simple thing about oh he's gambling on his team, and it's bigger than that, right? It takes the integrity of the games into question. Crack mentioned this ever so slightly before he went to ILO, like the idea that, you know, when we watch college football or any sport, right, we have to watch it as fans knowing that, you know, the players are there for the right reasons and competing for the right reasons. And now, again, Torsby was not fixing games. I don't think he's fixing games. Every interception he throws, what's the internet going to say?
14: Yeah.
12: He's got his unders today.
14: Right, right.
12: He bet his interception prop like every single time. And what's made this quote unquote worse is Texas Tech must have skipped the PR classes that they tried to teach them, because their response, I think, to this has been even worse than the
14: job. I mean, 21-minute video. Just,
12: you know, and you know, their coach saying something along the lines like, "Well, he didn't murder anyone." Well, yeah, we're not arguing he murdered someone. Like, those are not the same thing, right? Or you know, I get their booster talking, like, he's a booster, who, whatever, man, he can say whatever he wants, but the president and the AD and the coach just getting up there, I just hope it's worth it, right? I don't know what that even means for Texas Tech. Is it winning a championship? Like, I don't know if he's good enough to win a championship with. Their team is not as good on defense as it was last season. I don't know what is worth it for them.
14: Right.
12: The last thing on this, too, that just drives, it just drives me crazy. Texas Tech fans, I get, you're defending your team, whatever. I keep hearing this thing like, we don't even know he's going to play this season. They keep saying they're looking out for his mental health, and we don't know.
14: Yeah,
12: of course he's playing this season.
14: I know it.
12: Don't be that naive. Come on. Don't be that naive. He has two-game suspension against Abilene Christian, Oregon State. Week three, he's going to be the starter. Week three. Stop. Come on, Tech fans. Let's be honest. Let's be a little smarter than this. He's going to play.
4: And hold on, guys. I'm just getting done with this tweet of the second piece of banana cream pie I had last night. Now I realize why. That's why I have a mental health issue.
14: I want to put that up there.
4: And I'm not making fun of mental health. It's a real issue. But I mean, come on. This is over the top.
14: It's a real thing that's misapplied to this situation. You know what I mean? And that's why when you decrease the meaningfulness of mental health, which is what they're doing. The attorneys are doing that in this case. I hate when mental health is minimized, and there's no doubt it is. It doesn't apply to this situation. It reminds me, it reminds me of the OJ situation, right? Like, police brutality was a real thing in LA at the time. You know, racial injustice, real thing in LA at that time. And the OJ defense team used that and misapplied it to his specific case, right? Like, those things are real and they're misapplied. Mental health is real. And in my opinion, it's misapplied to this Sorsby case. Completely misapplied.
12: I don't think misapplied is the right way to say it, Brian. It's that it shouldn't absolve you of consequence, right? Like,
14: it being misapplied. Like, they're using it to absolve him of everything.
12: Correct. And so that's... I think it's wrong, and we'll see where this goes. I mean, there was another case that for eligibility that came out, and the judge said, go play because of this case.
14: We'll see where it goes, man. Maybe the Big 12 steps in. I just can't believe this guy's going to be on the field for 10-plus games. That's the way it stands right now, barring injury. I just can't imagine that's going to be the case. That's where it stands right now. We'll see. We've got Bill Krakenberger, professional sports handicapper, Jeff Schwartz, 8-year NFL veteran. I'm Brian Noe. 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We'll give you some picks next. 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
8: Mostly sunny today with a chance of thunderstorms this afternoon. High of around 91, a 50% chance of rain.
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2: 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Parlay Platter.
1: All right, the platter. 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Good news, we won last week. Little plus 406, little 4-1 winner right there. Crack had a baseball bet, an MLB bet. Jeff, you had a college baseball bet. I had a UFL bet. Now that is a parlay platter right there. Eclectic, love it. All right, let's try to make it 2 for 2. Crack, we start with you. What's something you like?
3: Well, since we're doing a parlay that we build here every week, let's go with the home team. That's right, the home team, Las Vegas Athletics today. They are home today at 12 o'clock on Vegas time. So let's go put my portion here, the Athletics in the parlay platter. Big favorite, though, minus 185, unusual. But, however, they're playing Colorado, and we're throwing it in the parlay.
4: It was so funny. That first game in Vegas, like 5 games ago, there were like 85 runs scored. They haven't gone over since.
1: And the overs have been like 14. Yeah, we're waiting for that to happen.
4: Like 14,
1: yeah.
4: Like 5 games in a row. I haven't gone over yet. All right, Crack, before I make my wager, I got to know if a good luck charm is in the house. Are you going to Knights game tonight?
3: No.
4: Oh,
3: no,
4: great. Carolina, money line, put in the parlay here. I think they're just better. I mean, they've been better for most of the series. The second periods have killed Carolina. They finally won the second period in game 5. It made such a big difference. They pulled their goalie. And Bussy's been great. The backup, undrafted kid, first year in the NHL. The Knights have allowed 4 goals in all 5 games, at least 4 goals. I don't even know if it's Harkin. I probably will play tonight, but I like the Canes anyways.
1: Yeah, it's funny that Tortorella, he was asked, like, think about benching Hart? And he's like, jeez, are you kidding me right now? That's the dumbest question
4: he's
1: I've ever
4: bad.
1: Heard. It's like, it kind of makes sense, but he's giving up 4 goals every game. Like, it kind of makes a little sense right there. I'm going to go back to baseball here. Man, we got a great pitching matchup. Phillies against the Brewers. Christopher Sanchez, who has been unbelievable for Philadelphia, going up against Kyle Harrison. I'm going to take under 6.5. It's ticked down since last night. So we get at even money. That's good for a little parlay boost right there. Get a nice little bit of a better payout. So I'll take the under 6.5 in that Phillies-Brewers game. So if you parlay these 3 picks together, plus 476 right there is what you're looking at. So almost 5-1. Not bad. Good little payout. Yeah, I'm waiting for runs in the A's series.
4: It's crazy,
1: the
4: right?
1: Rockies
4: the total's 14
1: down there.
4: Again.
1: Not even
4: 14
1: close to
4: again
1: going over.
4: Tonight.
1: Yeah.
4: 14 again. And they haven't been close to getting over since the first game.
1: We're due for another one, though, right? Are we going to get one? It was 15-14 against the Brewers in that extra inning game. Crazy back and forth. We haven't been close to going over a 14-ish range right there. Yeah, crazy. All right, up next, if you call your shot, you got to back it up.
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11: Dad, guess what?
12: What?
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12: That's great. You're going to be a wonderful mom. And I can't wait to be a grandpa. Not too long ago, moments like this with my daughter would have been a challenge. It was a long road for me to find myself again after Vietnam. I struggled to connect with almost everyone and preferred being alone. It was my neighbor Jim, another Vietnam veteran, who finally convinced me that I could still connect with my family and find that fulfilling life I'd lost. In fact, I called Jim first with the news about my granddaughter, Lizzie. Hey, Jim, I'm going to be a grandfather.
13: Congratulations, Dave.
12: Hey, let's get together and celebrate.
13: Well, as long as you're not grilling.
12: My pride was my armor, but I didn't know it then. 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I was sad, was scared, I felt alone. 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If I can take that first step after almost 50 years, I know other veterans can too. Visit maketheconnection.net to find out more.
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21: 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At the World Cup on Saturday night, Australia over Turkey 2-0. Australia and the United States are now tied for first place in Group D, going into their showdown on Friday. 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
1: Oh, what's going on? Happy Sunday to you. Hope all is well. All is great for the Knicks. Orange and blue skies, baby. They get it done. Take down the Spurs. Another comeback, shockingly. The Knicks sucked in the first quarter, and they were awesome in the fourth quarter. I'd rather have it that way than the other way around. I'd rather be Team Knicks than Team Spurs. If you can start fast, that's great. 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We will get to if you call your shot, you got to back it up in just a second. Every time you make a wager at BetMGM, you earn BetMGM rewards points that can be redeemed for things like bonus bets or converted to MGM rewards points that can be used towards dining shows and hotel rooms at over 20 MGM resorts. And be sure to follow BetMGM across all socials at BetMGM. All right, let's get into Wemby. Let's talk some alien over here. The first part of this is Wemby called his shot, and he didn't back it up. So this is after the big collapse. The Spurs blew a 29-point lead in Game 4. And so there was a reporter that was like, hey, Wemby, does your team actually believe it can come back from a 3-1 deficit and win this series? This is what Wemby said.
3: Yeah, absolutely. Yeah, everybody knows we're going to do it.
1: Okay. Yeah, it went from, everybody knows we're going to do it. They didn't even win a game, like let alone three games in this. And look, Wemby, I thought last night and I thought in the series, he wasn't bad. He did not have a bad series. He was good. You look at some of his stats from certain games, you're like, yeah, that's pretty good. Pretty good production. He just wasn't special. And you could tell the difference between Brunson and Wemby, particularly down the stretch. Brunson, the first three games is very inefficient. He was fantastic at the end of game one. You know what I mean? Like, he was money in the big time moments, and Wemby was not. So Brunson showed how a superstar plays on the biggest stage, and Wemby's just not there yet, man. He'll get there. He's crazy talented, but he's not there yet. Yep. He's obviously got room to grow when it comes to closing games and being the money guy. He's just not at that stage right now.
4: So I really kick you myself for a few things about betting on this series. I got so sucked into the Spurs beating the Thunder in Game 7 that I just didn't take into consideration how young the Spurs were for the finals. Like, I thought they had gone over the hump because they beat the Thunder, when in fact the Thunder probably lost because Jalen Williams and Mitchell weren't there. Like, you know, and I think I got sucked into this idea that, you know, that this young team can win. Because one thing about the NBA is, in SGA last year winning a little bit younger than usual skewed a little bit, but most of the time your superstar is about 27 the first time they win, right? Think about all the dynasties, the Jordan, the LeBrons, the Kobe's, like Steph Curry, it takes your 27 to win a championship. I think SGA was 26 last year, so a little bit earlier than we've seen. And I thought that was, that the Spurs had overcome that with the win. They won two in a row against the Thunder, right? They won Game 6 and Game 7. And then you watch these games, and what comes in display? Experience, right? It's not even just like Wemby's played in big games. He's played in Olympic finals. Like, he's played in big games in Europe. He's played in big games before. But over the series, I think you saw, his body just needs to get stronger. Like, he's getting, I mean, the Knicks, it's so funny, Knicks fans, guys, can we admit that the game was not rigged against you guys? Like, come on.
1: Oh, you know,
4: they did a really bad job of rigging the game against you guys, and you won four or five games, okay? But, like, Wemby, I said this yesterday, like, Wemby's getting freaking haymakered the entire game, right? Just elbows in the back, elbows in the hip, and it wore him down over five games. It just absolutely wore him down over five games. And he's going to have to learn to mature into his body. He needs some sort of go-to move. He needs some go-to move in the mid-range. I think it's a pull-up jumper is my thing. I think he's going to learn to do as like his who's going to ever block that? Nobody ever is going to block that. So there's just room for growth with him. And he's a great player now. He'll be even better next season and the year after that. And so I think that his base is really great, Brian. and crack, but like there's still room for growth, and I missed out on that. I should have just stuck with what has worked for so many years, which is the older veteran team tends to win these matchups.
2: Yeah, listen, as far as Wemby, I thought he played good basketball this series too, like you guys did, but his inexperience just showed a lot. You can tell he really wants to be a leader and the vocal leader of the team, but he just isn't there yet. But losing this finals this early in his career, I think it'll really be a lot of help and teach him maybe some lessons for later in his career. I remember LeBron lost his finals in his third or fourth season. So Jordan lost to the Pistons actually over and over in the playoffs early in his career. Yeah. These guys use that as ammo the rest of their careers. So when they won multiple championships, I think there's plenty of time. He really looked tired at the end of the game there. He really looked tired. Like one of you guys I think said that he played the minutes he played like was so much more than normal. It's just yeah. But there's room. They'll be back. They'll be back for sure.
1: Yeah, it's this might sound blasphemous.
4: I agree. I agree he'll be back, but there's a lot of teams that haven't been back, but they're so young. That's the thing. They're so young.
1: He's too good to not be back.
4: I agree. Totally agree.
1: But it might sound blasphemous, but it reminds me of Jordan going up against the Pistons back in the day. Now, listen, the Pistons were beating him down. Like, that's not what the NBA is anymore. So I'm not saying Wemby took a Jordan-like beating, but the end result is the same, where Jordan had to get stronger. Jordan had to build up his body. I think with Wemby, yeah, that's true. He's got to build up his body, get a little stronger, but he's got to play stronger. And the one thing, like Crack just alluded to it, he can at least be in better shape where he doesn't look like he was in a sauna for 3 days straight in the fourth quarter. You know, like there was a play last night where Cat fouled Wemby. And he's like fading backwards, and it's like just toss the ball up, maybe it goes in. He didn't even take a shot, you know. He just seemed physically exhausted, where he's like, "Oh my gosh, I don't even have the gas in the tank to throw the ball toward the hoop right now." He's got to get in better shape than he is right now. And it's not, again, I feel like the Sorsby case. It's not to say he's not in any shape. He's just not in peak NBA Finals Correct. Type shape at the end of a playoff run. That's just not where he is. He's got to get better in that department.
4: And part of that is they have to do a better job, I think, in the regular season of getting him ready for that. I mean, he just didn't play. He played 29 minutes a game in the regular season. I could look at what he played in the postseason. It wasn't 29 minutes. You know, you have to stretch him out a little bit in the regular. I know you want to prevent injuries and whatnot. I get that's a big part of it, but if you're now a team that thinks you're in a playoff push like this, right? Like you have to be able to get him. You know, he played in the postseason 34 minutes. You know, so that's what five minute difference in just the postseason. And there were some games where he played, you know, but in the finals 38, 44, 39, 40, 38 after 42 in game seven. You know, and so he just physically wasn't ready, I think, for the grind of what this is. And to your point, there's nothing wrong with that. There's nothing wrong with that. That's what this league is. It's shown year over year. That's where you're at. And so you'll get back in the quote-unquote lab. But think about how much better they're going to be with Harper, hopefully, running the show next year. And Castle developing a little more offense, right? And these young – and Vassell and Champagne, like, just another year. Like, they're going to be so much better. They need an – Cornette was a fun regular season story. They need someone else. They need someone else in the postseason than Cornette. Like, you know – Carter Bryant looked like why did he play more? The coaching was just
1: more,
4: just horrendous.
1: You know what's funny is it's like Mitch Johnson he really didn't have any patience or confidence in Carter Bryant. I agree with you, Jeff. He should have played more. He's playing great defense. He's a 6'8" athletic guy. You know what I mean? But there was a play last night. He dribbles into the teeth of the defense and turns the ball over, and you could just feel Mitch Johnson like, get him out. Like, he played 6 minutes. He barely played last night. Legg said something like, hey, man, Carter Bryant's got to keep it simple. Just move the basketball. You're not dribbling to the teeth of the defense guy against 2-3 Knicks in the lane. Like, that's not your game, man. And so, but I thought defensively, he is a really good defender. I thought he should have gotten more minutes. It didn't work out. How about – if you get back to Wemby, how about Wemby getting away with another flagrant foul? Huh? Like the closeout on Brunson, that's a flagrant foul all day.
2: Yep.
1: I mean, you could You could say, oh, hey, what, Brunson landed a forward a little bit. No, no, no. That's a flagrant foul. That should have been a flagrant one, which is really interesting. If there was a game six, and if that was called a flagrant one, there's no Wemby. He's suspended for game six, and the refs absolutely looked the other way. They're like, "What? We didn't see any reckless closeout right there." It's like, you need Wemby on the court if there is a game six, and the NBA bent over backwards to make sure he was on the court. It was pretty embarrassing what they did.
2: Yep.
4: So I think they would have rescinded the flagrant upon review if they would have reviewed it after the fact, because Brunson did, like, you look, two things are true, right? Wemby, that's a flagrant foul, okay, that's true, but also you don't want to suspend a guy in game six. Like, we did this with Draymond Green, completely changed the series 10 years ago. Now Draymond Green was forcefully, like, pinning people in the nether regions, like it's a little different, I think, but obviously the scare of rolling your ankle there is super important, right? Like, that's why that rule is in place. Like, both things are true. Like, I don't want Wemby out for game six.
1: Right.
4: You can make the argument that Brunson kicked his leg out, but you also can watch Wemby, like, put his foot out too. Like, both are true. Wemby put his foot out, Brunson put his foot out, and it should have been a flagrant. And I don't know if the refs turned. I don't want the right turn. Like, I don't think the refs saw it and were like, I don't want to do that.
1: I think they completely looked and the other way.
4: It's
1: you know,
4: so funny. It's just, people were tweeting me about.
1: It's not like there was a sniper and Brunson just went down. He landed on Wemby's foot. It's clear as day. You know,
4: there were people last night in my mentions that were like, Scott Foster. I go, what about Scott Foster? Knicks have covered 10 straight with Scott Foster as the official. And then as soon as they tweet that he called back-to-back fouls on Wemby, he called a foul on a Brunson three-pointer that probably wasn't a foul. Like, I'm like, what do you mean? There's no rigging for anything.
1: Right.
4: And so I'd actually, you know what's funny? I didn't realize that the landing, what's the term for that? The landing spot foul.
1: Zone. Yeah.
4: Like, was a flagrant foul until a couple days ago, because they don't ever call for Caitlin Clark. Like, never, she, in a million years, she jumps, people land under her feet all the time. They're like, that should be a flagrant. I didn't know that's a thing until that. Now I realize it's a flagrant foul.
1: Yeah.
4: And it should be, because it's a dangerous play. Like, it's a dangerous play. And Wemby probably would have been out for game six, maybe. But, like, Brian, do you agree that it's in the best interest of the league to not have him out game six, obviously. Like, So I don't know what
1: it is, but
4: done.
1: I wouldn't have sympathy for him. You know,
4: no, I wouldn't either.
1: When he got away with pushing Brunson's head, and they reviewed that, they could have given Wemby a flagrant after that game. When he takes Brunson's head, grabs it, and just throws it toward the floor, and there's no flagrant upgrade, it's like, what are we doing right here? It's so embarrassing what the refs were doing. But I will say this. I don't agree with the accumulation of flagrant points throughout the entire postseason. Wemby had a cheap shot on Naz Reid. It was a flagrant two. He got suspended for that game. He got ejected that game, suspended. I'm sorry. He was ejected, like, early in the second quarter for that game. He wasn't suspended going forward because that was his first major transgression, right? And he was basically missing an entire game, pretty close, the better part of an entire game. So he wasn't going to get suspended after that. I just don't like that those 2 points from that elbow against Naz Reid in the Timberwolves series, what does that have to do with the NBA Finals against the Knicks? I just don't agree with the points being accumulated throughout the entire postseason. I don't think that should happen going forward.
2: Yeah, as far as Wemby goes, guys, yes, the refs missed the flagrant foul last night, of course, but I hate that you can't review those type of plays if it isn't immediately stopped.
4: They
2: really need to change that no whistle, no review rule, I think. But a lot of people don't want more of these type of things and slowing games down or whatever it may be. So I guess there's both sides, there's naysayers. But I just thought that you guys make good points, though. There's no way that they're going to have this guy out for game six. No way.
4: Don't have to worry about it, Crack. There ain't no game six.
1: Don't
4: have to worry about it at all.
1: Yeah.
2: Party's over.
4: The Knicks fans, like, I enough of the refs. Can we stop now, please?
1: Oh my
4: gosh, can we just
1: The worst was the big comeback in game four, right? So Mike Brown, he argued about the officiating in game three, right? You had the Spurs, they enjoyed a 24-8 free throw disparity. And Mike Brown's like, I just never thought I would see that in an NBA Finals game. The next game, like, where the Spurs had that huge 29-point lead. The first half, the Knicks shot 23 free throws. The Spurs shot 6.
4: Correct.
1: It was 23-6 at halftime. Jeez. The Knicks were down by 27. And these Knicks fans are crying like crazy. There are all these tweets like, oh, it's clear. There was the goaltending that wasn't called on Luke Kornet. And it's like, they're orchestrating. It's pretty obvious who the NBA wants to win the finals. It's like, stop tweeting. Just stop putting things out. It was so embarrassing, man. It was so bad. Like Jeff said, they're not rigging it against New York City.
4: No,
1: they're not
4: no
1: rigging
4: chance.
1: It against the biggest media market in North America. That's just not happening. Silly.
2: Everyone looks for reasons why they lose their bet, too. There's a lot of gambling-related people on Twitter. So they look for reasons why they lost. It can't be because of they bet. It's not them. It's got to be the refs. And, you know, I know I'm a broken record. I've said it over and over again. Everyone only looks at the games through their own lens and never, you know, both sides of the ball. So we always want to blame something else. We don't want to take the blame for us just being, you know, losing sports bettors. NBA sides, I talk about it all the time. NBA sides, the hardest thing to beat next to NFL sides during the regular season. But anyway, of course, we know what preseason football, they have no chance against me. But regular season is such a unique market that's just looked at from the time the lines come up Sunday after the games for the following week until right up until game time, where the lines only get more efficient as the week goes on. Very, very tough to beat. That's why I stick to props and preseason football. It's less than 8 weeks away.
1: Man, we're getting there. By the way, do you guys agree with it? Would you like to see that going forward where flagrant points, you don't accumulate them throughout the entire postseason? Because take it to the extreme, right? Like, let's say, you know, you get those four flagrant points, you're suspended for a game. And let's just say that's the way it is for each individual series. You could walk right up to that line, get three flagrant points, maybe a couple of cheap shots. You know, maybe you get away with a, you know, like a loose elbow. It's only a flagrant one. Maybe it's a total cheap shot. It's a flagrant two. You're still not suspended, and it resets at zero for the next series. Would you want to see? I would want to see that, because I thought the Wemby thing was a great example where if it resets at zero, that Brunson play, right, where he shoves his head toward the floor, they have no choice but to upgrade that to a flagrant one. They can do the right thing, right? And they just didn't have any margin for error, and they did the wrong thing. I would like to see it reset. I just don't see what the Naz Reid elbow has to do against the Knicks. It just shouldn't apply at all.
4: I think that's right. That makes sense that way, to do it that way.
1: Yeah, I would just reset them. Absolutely reset. All right, we've got Bill Krakenberger, professional sports handicapper, Jeff Schwartz, 8-year NFL veteran. I'm Brian Noe. 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
5: It is crunch time again for the fifth time in five games in the finals. Brunson down the lane. Lefty layup ties the game. It's the first 40-point night in the finals in Knicks franchise history.
1: That sounds about right. Compliments of Knicks Radio Network. I love that. It's crunch time again. Fifth straight game. And Brunson scores, right? Like, just clockwork. Like, they're just coming through in the clutch. Insane what they were able to do compared to the Spurs just wetting themselves. Craziness. All right, coming up next, our main man Christian Cipollini from BetMGM gets you all set for a little World Cup action. Man, life without the NBA around. We got puck tonight. We got some stuff to look into. We'll compare notes with Christian. 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
12: 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I don't know if it was a successful night for BetMGM and, you know, we've got our guy Christian Cipollini partying it up right now. We don't know, but it's we'll hopefully catch up with him here momentarily. But while we do have a couple of minutes, how about Yamamoto, the Dodgers pitcher right there, flirted with a perfect game. And took a perfect game, had two outs in the eighth inning, and Mookie Betts booted a routine ground ball at shortstop. So the perfect game is gone. And then to lead off the ninth inning, Yamamoto gave up a solo home run. So the no-hitter went bye-bye as well. But I'm so curious if Mookie doesn't boot that ball, if there is a perfect game, because it's a completely different scenario at that point. We'll never know. But Yamamoto trying to record the 25th perfect game in Major League Baseball history. How about that? That's how elite the list is. You know, such a small fraternity right there. And he had a legitimate shot to do it. And doesn't even get the no-hitter. Pretty crazy what happened yesterday for Yamamoto against the White Sox.
14: I think if you were to ask anyone what the number of perfect games, people would be like, ah, you know, 200. Nope, 25. That's it. In MLB history, that's how hard it is to do. Because if plays like that, right, ground ball, you know, it was routine, but it kind of took a funny hop maybe at the end, and Betts didn't field it cleanly, and that's the end of it. Like, it's over, right? Right there. And so, you know, the Dodgers just seem in sort of a cruise control mode for the most part right now, as they should, because that's what, you know, that's what their job is, to get to the postseason. What I find most fascinating about baseball right now, Brian, is the NL Cy Young race between Mizorowski, Skeens, and Otani. I mean,
12: did you his last outing? Insanity, man.
14: 95
12: strikeouts, crazy.
14: 95 pitches, complete game, 15 strikeouts. I mean, an incredible performance. Little things like that are going to be fun to track as we get in the dog days of baseball in the summer, when maybe we're kind of tuned out a little bit, but still being able to, you know, to check in every couple of days on those pitchers and see where they're at.
12: Yep. You got Sanchez going today. He's been lights out.
14: He's been great too, yeah.
12: Right in the mix too. Yeah. You betting that market, Crack? You in on the NL Cy Young award race?
15: No, not this year. I have been done very well on that, actually, that market in the past. But as far as Yamamoto, I'm actually glad he blew the no-hitter on his own, and Mookie wasn't to blame anymore for his error in the eighth. You know, on Yamamoto, I mean, God, we saw this during the Dodger playoff run last year. He actually got into the ninth inning last year with a no-hitter also before losing the no-hitter and an entire game, actually, to the Orioles. So these Dodgers are just so stacked. There's a reason they're a huge favorite to win it all. Currently plus 190 at BetMGM. It's an unbettable number, though. I can't bet the plus 190. But look at the OKC Thunder and what just happened in the NBA. They were big favorites all season. A couple of major injuries and bang, they're out of it. So it's a long baseball season. A lot can change by October.
12: You know what's crazy is Otani's given up a couple of runs here and there. His ERA has ballooned to 1.06. You know what I mean? Like, that's his ERA this season. And it's just like, uh-oh, Otani's giving up a few runs. He might be out of the hole. He might be out of the mix over here. Like, that's how tight it is. Like, some of these guys have just been unbelievable. The Miz, Sanchez has been lights out. It is. It's an awesome NL Cy Young Award race. And you're right, Jeff. For you got to be a baseball hardo to be paying attention day in, day out. Like, really paying attention. Not just watching a couple of highlights here or there. But if you're not on that level,
14: yeah,
12: just paying attention to the NL Cy Young Award race, it's going to be a lot of fun. It's fun already. It's not going to go anywhere. It's crazy when you look at a guy like Paul Skenes, who's fantastic, but he's given up some runs recently, and you're like, wow, what's going on with Skenes? He's not in the NL Cy Young Award race. He's not one of the main guys. I don't think he's going to be there when it's all said and done. But that just shows you how tough the competition is this season. Not like he's falling off and he sucks right now. He's still elite. He's just not elite on that NL Cy Young Award list.
14: So his ERA this year over under was 2.85. That was what it was set at. And, you know, that's a high number for what his career has been. And he's right 2.84 right now.
12: Wow.
14: And that includes the first game of this year when O'Neill Cruz couldn't field the fly ball and to give like five runs on routine fly ball. So, you know, the number should be much lower. But, you know, 6-5 because the Pirates, you know, they're better than they've been in years past. And, you know, being able to continue to support him has been a problem. There was a game the other day when I think Skenes pitched seven innings, gave up a run, and then as soon as he was pulled, they allowed like 10 immediately. That's just what the Pirates have been with him as their pitcher. But there's a lot of baseball. And think about this. The Dodgers were down to their last out in the World Series. Like,
15: yep.
14: It's baseball. It's same as like hockey, right? You just sort of like get hot at the right time. You have the right pitching staff, the right reliever, and who's thrown out of his mind. I watched it with my Giants with Madison Bumgarner in 2014. Just, he threw 50 innings, I think, in the playoffs, allowed four runs. You just get on these hot streaks. So we'll see, obviously, down the stretch here. But the White Sox are super fascinating. They're finally coming to fruition. And for me personally, my 65-1 ticket, I think, for the Giants to have the worst record in baseball, still alive, baby. They had a couple wins last week.
12: And that's your team, by the way. For anybody who's joining us,
14: they're two games back of the Rockies for worst record in baseball. With still like 15 games against the Rockies left, so plenty of time for the Rockies to.
15: What odds did you get on that?
14: 60-1. 60-1.
12: 60-1. Worst round.
15: Come on, that sounds like that's unbelievable.
14: Yeah, but the CLV means not, I'm going to lose. It's okay. I have another CLV one. So, I think we missed Christian today. I got to ask. So, BetMGM, I'm not saying the cash out option is something you do often, but I have this Jordan Staal ticket for tonight, for the Canes. All right, 55-1 to win Conn Smythe. Okay,
15: wow.
14: He's the favorite right now. All right, favorite right now. And I think I'd be glad just taking like 10 time profit and just being.
15: They didn't offer a cash out.
14: They're not. They haven't offered one yet. Come on.
15: That's how confident they are. Are you winning this?
14: Me winning it?
15: Yeah, sure. They don't want to give you. Yeah.
14: But Staal. But think about it. Staal is like 24th in points for the playoffs. Like, he's just had a good series right now. And if he scores again tonight and they win, he probably wins. But if he doesn't score,
15: I said they want you to win it, Jeff. They want you to have some action money.
14: They know Staal is not going to win, and they're not giving me any profit whatsoever in a cash out for this. But like, he's the favorite. I got the wager in the middle of game four. He had just scored for the fourth time in the series.
15: Right.
14: And I think it was the fourth time in the series. I took it. My buddy Chris Fleek, our friend, sent it over. He got 80-1 for Staal. And I got 55-1. And then he scored a fifth goal. And then I think he's got six goals so far in the series. But he's the favorite right now. But I come on, man, come on, Christian, hook your boy with a little. I'll take some profit, Graf. Come on, he's not gonna win he's not gonna win the Conn Smythe.
12: You know, I just thought of this, Jeff. Where follow me on this one. So the singer of Pantera is a guy named Phil Anselmo, right?
14: Okay.
12: And he's got a tattoo on the side of his head, and it just says CFH. Which is Cowboys from Hell. It was a Pantera album back in the day. It's like their whole thing. But I think on the right side of your head, maybe a head tattoo, CLV, What do you think? At any time, you know, you shave your head, you take it down, you see it, you can grow the hair out. Nobody even knows you got a skull tattoo right there. I think that'd be a great look for you. I think it would up your street cred. I think that's what we have to make happen over here. That'd be a great bet. If you happen to lose a bet, you got to get CLV tattooed in your head. I think we got to make that happen based on principle, crack.
14: I mean, if I don't – Stahl, I just looked up. He's actually minus 185 right now to win Conn Smythe. Like, it's a small wager I made, a tiny throw, like, to be part of the group. Like, I was like, oh, I'll bet with you guys. Why not? Good wager. Like, just, yeah. You know, one of those things, right? Like, to be part of the group, you know? To have something to root for as a group. And it's just not – I just have no faith it's going to win tonight. I mean, I would imagine – I think about if Carolina wins tonight, though, who is the Conn Smythe?
12: Is it Stahl, man? Like, when you're scoring goals in every single game, if he scores again tonight in a closeout on the road, imagine if he has a big goal. That's gonna be hard to keep it away from that guy.
14: What if he doesn't score tonight?
12: That's the thing.
14: And this young rookie goaltender allows another goal. He's 300-1 right now to win Conn Smythe. I mean, probably unlikely to win Conn
12: Smythe. You got to have Bussy stand on his head,
14: yeah,
12: right?
14: Like a 2-1 game, 3-1 game, 2-0 game. But yeah, hockey's been good, man. It's been a very, very fun postseason. And I think it ends tonight, but we'll see.
12: Yeah, we will see. Hey, it doesn't end for us right now in terms of Isaac Lowenkron being on this show. Has another award-winning update. He's got the latest. What's going on, buddy?
2: We actually begin with a Pantera update. Now,
12: oh, nice. Okay, let's hear it.
2: Follow me along on this. So,
12: I'm all ears. You know me here.
2: Pantera, it has a sports connection. So Pantera was formed in Arlington, Texas.
12: Yes.
2: Arlington, Texas is the home of the Dallas Cowboys. Mm-hmm. So Cowboys from Hell might refer to the plight of their fans with their title drought now at 32 years.
5: I've been thinking about it a lot in the shower.
2: Well, speaking of title droughts, an even longer one is over because for the first time in 53 years, the New York Knicks are NBA champions.
7: Wemby tries a three, puts it up, off the mark, Ananobi the rebound. It's over! It's over! Knick fans, this is not a dream. Your long, long wait has ended. Go ahead and cry after 53 years. The Knicks are finally NBA champions once again.
2: Mike Green, the call on ABC as they won Game 5 at San Antonio 94-90 behind 45 points from NBA Finals MVP Jalen Brunson. The Knicks overcame double-digit deficits in all four of their wins, including last night. They were down by 15 with 2:05 left in the third quarter. Here's how it sounded after the game on the streets of New York City as at Trindon Holiday captured fans singing Empire State of Mind a cappella.

0: 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At the World Cup Saturday night, Australia defeated Turkey 2-0, so Australia and the United States are now tied for first place in Group D. Going into their showdown this upcoming Friday, Scotland over Haiti 1-0. With Brazil's 1-1 tie against Morocco earlier, that means that Scotland is in sole possession of first place in Group C. Guys, all yours.
1: Thank you, Ilo. It is Fox Sports Radio's Countdown, presented by BetMGM. I do have to give a brief shout-out. So, Lorena, she is a technical producer for the Ben Maller Show, also two pros. Jeff, you and I work with her from time to time, right? It cracks me up. The Empire State of Mind song. She thought it was wet dreams instead of where dreams are made of. So I always think of Lorraine. I'm like, Alicia Keys not singing about wet dreams, Lorraine. Like, what are we doing here?
2: That is quite a different song.
1: Yes, right. That's
2: quite a different song.
1: So it's pretty funny, man. I always think about that.
2: I mean, there were some Knicks fans that they might have gone that direction last night. So after Knicks finally won the championship,
1: it is a wet dream come true for Knicks
2: fans.
1: I've seen
2: the videos of them and Ilo played the soundtrack of someone took a video on top of an apartment in Manhattan. You know, there's somehow school buses ended up in the middle of Times Square. I think they were
1: terrible.
2: leaving because the World Cup is happening at MetLife at the same time. So there's a bunch of fans in town for that as well. The plane just landed back in New York City, so they're gonna. I saw a video of Spike Lee. He looks like the Pope. He's out of the sunroof. People are waving at him as he drives through Brooklyn. I mean, it's the scenes right now in New York. Are crazy. 53 years of being a fan. Some of these people have never seen a championship in their lifetime. I remember when my Giants baseball team won finally after 56 years. It's like all the emotions come out of you rooting for a team like that. I tell you what, when Oregon wins a championship, please, at some point, I'm gonna cry like a baby. It's gonna be like the best. But hopefully we get it done this year. We'll see. I get it. It's such a cool moment for these fans. Are families, right? Families, generations of Knicks fans, right? From grandparent to dad or mom to sibling to their kids, to their kids' kids. And what a great experience for all those Knicks fans last night.
1: Yeah, go ahead, Greg.
3: And the way they celebrated a little bit, it's going to be crazy almost anywhere. But even New York, there was a school bus driver begging not to ruin the bus on them. Some of the fans get carried away. But
1: I know.
3: Like you said, all these years, it's generational tickets that were passed down. And 53 years, that's older than most of the fans. So it was a really cool experience for a lot of fans. But, they kind of go overboard. Just don't let anyone fool you, even though I'm from back there. My loyalty lies with the dollar bill. I personally care about the Knicks or any other sports team just as much as they care about me. So my allegiance is my bankroll. But however, I am happy for the fans of New York, like I'm happy for the fans of any team where they are celebrating a championship win.
1: Hey, man, it's a long, long wait. 53 years. There are a lot of people that are alive long enough to experience that entire drought, right?
3: That's right.
1: You feel good for them. It's just those good feelings go away when you see some of the idiots doing some of the ridiculous things, man. It's hard to – you can't, sign off on any of that stuff. But with what Jeff was saying right there, he's going to cry like a baby if the Ducks win a college football championship one of these years. I'll tell you what, man. What I can relate to is the St. Louis Cardinals, right? That's something I share with my dad all these years. I wasn't alive to remember them winning in 82. I was a little guy at that time. Yeah. I don't remember that at all. So when they won in 06. Sorry, Chris Perfett. Sorry, close your ears. Beating the Tigers right there. Our technical producer, Big Tigers. Yeah, he's like, gotta go. We gotta break. Yeah, but I couldn't help but shed a tear, right? It's tied to your family. It's tied to your loved ones. Sometimes it's a real thing, So, for those Knicks fans, man, that's real earned emotion, if you will. So, yeah, good for them. Just don't be an idiot. There are a couple of idiots ruining it, but You'll have that. We've got Bill Krakenberger, professional sports handicapper, Jeff Schwartz, 8-year NFL veteran. I'm Brian Noe. The excitement of the FIFA World Cup is now streaming live on Fox One, the official English streaming platform to catch every unforgettable moment. 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All right, coming up next, Prop It Up. 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
6: Mostly sunny today with a chance of thunderstorms this afternoon. High of around 91, a 50% chance of rain.
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11: Dominate on three. 1, 2, 3.
1: Prop it up.
11: Let's go, play.
1: Player plays.
10: All right, prop bets galore. Crack, we start with you. What's something you like?
12: All right, let's go to WNBA. Been running a little hot there lately, so let's go to Jordan Canada, the Atlanta Dream. Points, assist, over 17.5, minus $1.20. Good situation here, coming off a bad game up against a Toronto team that allows a lot of points in the paint.

0: and gives up second most assists in the league. So Jordan Cannon over 17.5 points and assists.
1: I'm sticking with the same game. One thing about the Dream this year is they do essentially two things well, or two things predictable. They start slow and finish fast. Mm. That's basically what they've done all season. I went and did the research on this. They're 2-9-1 in the first quarter, covering the spread. And some of these aren't even close. So I bet on this for weeks now. I like the tempo today, plus 1.5 for the first quarter. Remember, they just lost a heartbreaker, too. The Citron made that that Derek Fisher-esque shot to beat them the other night. So I'll take the tempo here, plus 1.5 for the first half today against the Dream. That game is at 3 p.m. Eastern.
2: You like first half or first quarter?
1: Excuse me, first quarter. I'm sorry. First quarter plus 1.5.
2: Okay. Gotcha. All right, nice. Maybe put down some money on the Dream. Sounds like Knicks tendencies right there.
1: I have been doing that. I've been taking them live. They're really good against the bad teams. Like, they've struggled against Liberty, Fever, Lynx. But I guess like Tempo, who's okay, they win a lot of these games in the fourth quarter.
2: Yeah, yeah, yeah. It just sounds just like the Knicks. Slow starters, finish strong. So, yeah. Interesting stuff. I'm going to go back to baseball over here. Give me Christopher Sanchez, the Philly stud pitcher. Give me over 19.5 outs. He's gone over this mark in 8 straight outings, right? So we're looking for, you got to get, into the 6th inning. That's 18 outs. You need, you need at least 2 outs in the 6th inning, right? He's got to go 6 2/3, if you will. So almost 7 full innings. This dude has been an absolute monster. You just look at his last outings from most recent going on back. 7 innings pitched, 7 innings, 7, 8, 9, 7, 8, 6 2/3. He's done that 8 straight outings. So I like him today against the Brewers. I'm going to ride the Christopher Sanchez Express. This dude has been an absolute phenom this season. So I think he gets close to 7 innings, if not at least to 7 innings. So I like the over 19.5 outs. Big move in the market, by the way. It was plus money a few just before we started this segment. It's already minus 130, so there are some bettors thinking just like me, backing Sanchez today against the Brew Crew.
0: All right. Good deal, guys. Prop it up.
1: Let's do it.
2: Absolutely.
1: Pretty soon, just months away from week 0 college football props crack.
0: Yeah, It was hard to actually find, there's no NBA. I can't give out an NBA prop today. Had to go a little deep.
2: Yeah, that's good. All right, coming up next. There was a negative headline about this star player. It is ancient history now. We are.
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8: President Trump has a warning for Iran.
9: There will be more bombing tonight. It'll be a bigger bigger, more powerful.
8: Speaking on Fox and Friends, Trump said Iran is in submission, but they just don't know it yet. Posting on Truth Social today, the president said an operation to assume total control of Iran's oil and gas markets and infrastructure will be taking place at some point in the not-too-distant future. Efforts to fast-track a three-week extension of the nation's warrantless spy powers are facing pushback from Senate Democrats. Section 702 of the Foreign Intelligence Surveillance Act is set to expire Friday, but Democrats are rejecting an extension unless President Trump rescinds the appointment of Bill Pulte as Acting Director of National Intelligence. Senator Mark Warner said his Democratic colleagues will be willing to back a short-term extension if Principal Deputy DNI Aaron Lucas is tapped to lead the office. That's politics. I'm Wendy Swanson.
10: I'm Elton John. When he was just 13, my friend Ryan White was diagnosed with AIDS. This was 40 years ago. 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And to see the very latest we've accomplished through the Rocket Fund to End AIDS, follow us at EJAF on Instagram.
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15: It's over. It's over. Knick fans, this is not a dream. Your long, long wait has ended. Go ahead and cry. After 53 years, the Knicks are finally NBA champions once again.
16: Mike Breen the call on ABC as they won Game 5 at San Antonio 94-90 behind 45 points from Finals MVP Jalen Brunson. The Knicks overcame double-digit deficits in all four of their victories. At the World Cup Saturday night, Australia over Turkey 2-0, so Australia and the United States are now tied for first place in Group D, going into their showdown on Friday. Today's action kicks off at 1 p.m. Eastern as Germany takes on Curaçao. I'm Isaac Lohengrin.
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2: Oh, what is going on? 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Jalen Brunson, NBA Finals MVP, sensational last night. It was just, again, these last two games for Jalen Brunson, it erases a lot of what happened the first three games. If you look at Brunson's start, the first three games, he scored 82 points on 81 shots.
1: Yeah.
2: 81 field goal attempts. And there was a headline in one of the New York papers, the back page, pass the ball. Like, that's what it was for the first three games, even though he was sensational down the stretch of game one. That was a big reason the Knicks won the first game of the series. Brunson was very inefficient, but completely turned it around. You look at game four, the big comeback. He scored 36 points in that game. And then last night, 45 points, including 15 points in the fourth quarter when it mattered most. Brunson was absolutely sensational. And I just love it how a series unfolds. And throughout the first three games, it's like, pass the ball, please. Pass the ball to someone else. You're bogging down the offense. And then everything changes these last two games. Shout out to Jalen Brunson. He was sensational. And what a signing, the free agent signing. He took over $100 million less than what he could have signed for because he wanted the team to be as strong as it could be. He was a gift for the New York Knicks to go there initially and then to do what he's done production-wise. He's been beyond lights out for that franchise. And again, last night, when it mattered most, sensational.
1: I thought OG was the MVP through four games for the reasons you said, Brian. The first three games, Brunson scored a lot, but was pretty inefficient. Game four, it got better, but OG had seven threes. And I thought that the conversation around, you know, who was the MVP, I thought it was very clearly OG. I was surprised Brunson was still the favorite at minus 165-ish heading into game five. And then yesterday, just magnificent game. There was that shot people are sharing on social media. Fourth quarter, I think the Knicks were down six. He gets switched onto Wemby, and he just he goes.
2: He's so
1: with
2: jittery,
1: his right?
2: Like, just boom, jitterbugging boom, boom, boom, down the lane. I don't know how he gets space
1: finishing.
2: Like that. Yeah.
1: Like, if I were the Spurs, I just would have gone box and one. Like, no one else was doing anything.
2: It's a great point. Why not?
1: Knicks.
2: Yeah. Yeah.
1: And there was a play, too, where they went to, and this is the youth, I think. They were guarding, I think, with him with Castle. And Brunson went into the lane, and I think Castle thought both Wemby and Harper were going to help. No one helped. Brunson makes the shot. His ability to manipulate his body near the three-point line. He got, three times? He shot foul shots after a three-pointer. Just a brilliant game from him. And then I love just, like, the post-game from him, listening to him talk. You know, they brought up the Becky Hammon comment. He goes, I didn't comment it now. Then I'm not going to comment on it now, which I thought was great. He could have taken a shot. Becky Hammon said he'll never be number one. Obviously wrong about that. And just, you know, hearing the story about, you know, him and his dad and all the work and effort he's put in to win. And he has been a winner everywhere. He's been a winner everywhere, Crack.
0: Yeah, what a breath of fresh air Brunson is during all this, you know, social media and outside noise. Very soft-spoken. Doesn't cause any kind of issues, you know, on or off the court. And is always proper, respectful during interviews. You got to give a kid like that props, especially when he has to deal with all the outside stuff that New York can bring for sure. And, you know, when he was being interviewed, he was at a loss for words. He was so choked up, like many of the Knicks were. But he really is. I really enjoyed watching him yesterday. Didn't realize he had 45 points, yeah. And the rest of the team only had 49. Didn't realize that.
2: Right.
0: But as far as what Barkley said, too, about Brunson, the greatest NBA free agent signing ever, you know, I don't know if that really is the case. I mean, maybe the most surprising, but no one on the outside of the
1: close.
0: Knicks organization. Yeah, no, he definitely is. You know, what I was saying was, you know, no one really on the outside, maybe of the Knicks organization, thought that Brunson signing was going to turn around the franchise and bring him a championship home. But Knicks caught a lot of slack, even from the media and their fans, after signing Brunson to the big deal that he got. I think he got 4 years, $160 million. Well, I mean, he proved them all wrong, and it was cool to see his mom, his dad, his wife, all there with him. It was a happy moment for everybody.
2: I do love that about Brunson. He's such a respectable player. It's really hard to hate on Jalen Brunson. Like, what are you going to say? He's an undersized guy that gets every ounce out of the talent he has, right? And that I always say that, like, I don't care what talent you have. I care about what you get out of whatever talent you're blessed with. And Jalen Brunson gets every single ounce out of the talent he was blessed with. The play that Jeff highlighted there, where he's got Wemby on him, and he just sort of jitterbugs his way down the lane, creates enough space against Wemby to finish at the rim. He's sensational, man. He's an awesome shot creator. And that's one thing that I really respect about Jalen Brunson. There are athletes that would shove it in your face, like, you doubted me, now what? And he didn't do that. I've always said I've respected Lamar Jackson for doing that, where Lamar, I know it was a Bill Polian thing, but when he's at the scouting combine before he's drafted, right, he's being asked questions about, are you going to be running any wide receiver drills? And he's like, no, sir, I'm a quarterback. Right? Like, he was asked questions about that. He could have shoved it in our face for years. I'm a two-time MVP. Y'all thought I was going to be a wide receiver. He's never done that. I really respect that about Lamar. I respect that about Jalen Brunson last night. He could have been like, Becky Hammon, what?
0: Definitely.
2: You think I'm not a what? He didn't do that. He just let his play do the talking. Really respect that about him. As far as what Crack brought up, Charles Barkley has said this. Brunson is the greatest NBA free agent signing ever. That's not true. It's Shaquille O'Neal. He's the best.
1: He wasn't traded?
2: No, that was a free agent signing.
1: Okay, then it's Shaq.
2: Correct. It's a three-time finals MVP with the Lakers. Yeah. What was the best on Inside the NBA? You had Jalen Brunson and his father, Rick Brunson, was right there.
0: Yeah.
2: And Rick stopped and he goes, by the way, Shaq was the greatest free agent signing of all time.
1: Okay.
2: He's like, I love my son. Patrick Ewing is the greatest Nick ever.
1: Okay.
2: Like, it was just setting the record straight. It was beautiful.
1: Okay. Regarding his dad and those comments, okay, I get the Shaq one, all right?
2: Uh-huh.
1: But in that moment, can you always say your son's the best, Nick? Like, can we like you, this is the one time you have, I think, fair opportunity to be like, my son, the 45 points, game five, MVP final, is the best Nick ever, guys. Can you believe it? I get, especially in front of Shaq being, and it's, you're right, I thought Shaq was traded. Most of the guys get traded. Like, very rarely is a guy like Shaq available in free agency. It just doesn't happen very often. He won out of Orlando. The Lakers had the money. Boom, done. But remember, he needed Kobe. He needed those guys together to make it work. But, okay, fine. You give that to Shaq. I agree, Brian. But you just had opportunity after 45-point game five close to be like, my son's the best Nick ever. I would have done it. I would have taken that opportunity. I get, like, reverence to the old heads. Like, I get that Ewing is your guy. I get all the things. I'm curious if you asked Patrick Ewing what he'd say, by the way, to that question. I think he would probably say himself. But see, the thing about, like, best, worst, like, all those things, like, how much do championships matter, right? Because it's not like Ewing's fault per se they didn't win a championship, but they didn't win a championship when he was there.
2: Yeah.
1: You can make a case the Knicks won a championship because of Brunson, right? Like, that has to matter in hierarchy of where you rank players. And Ewing was incredible. But Brunson won him a championship. Like, that's he did the thing that everyone thought they couldn't do. They weren't even, but they were, what, 20-1 entering the playoffs, 22-1. Brunson was 65-ish-1 to win finals MVP, somewhere around there. Like, they weren't even in the discussion really to win the championship. And they mauled everyone after the first three games. So if it was his dad, I just would have been like, my son's the greatest Nick of all time.
2: I think that argument is a lot closer than the best free agent signing.
1: Ever. Right, it's Shaq. You're right. It is Shaq. Yeah.
2: But between Ewing and Brunson, it's a Ewing longevity thing. Did it at a high clip for a long time, right? And that matters compared to Brunson, who's had success in a shorter clip, but to win a championship and break a 53-year drought, that is special. So there's an argument to be made for Brunson, for sure. But, man, Shaq, that's the thing is, I always just, like, just flip it. Do a 180. If Shaq was the guy who won one championship, right, and broke a 53-year drought, that's a great accomplishment. And Brunson is the guy who's won three rings and was a three-time Finals MVP and was dominating. Like, you're not, like, you would say it's Brunson, but if with it being the reality and being the way things really were, it's Shaq right now. Now, listen, Brunson might catch him one day. Brunson might catch him and surpass Shaq, but he's got a lot of work to do. He has not caught Shaq yet. The free agent signing Shaq going to the Lakers, that was the greatest free agent signing as of right now. Subject to change, but as of right now, that's what it is.
1: I would feel very comfortable in saying that that's probably just going to be Shaq forever. until when,
2: it probably will be, yes.
1: Until again, I thought he was traded. Because when Crack was saying you weren't quite sure if this was the best one, I thought in my head, I'm like, what? You think about like all the exhibitions, these guys are all traded, right? They're all traded for. Well,
2: think about the list. You got LeBron going to the Heat, got a couple of championships there. Think about LeBron going back to the Cavs. And think about that. When they won, that broke a 52-year streak in the city of Cleveland. You got the Browns, you got the Indians, now Guardians, all that stuff. It broke a 52-year streak. KD, a couple of championships.
1: LeBron had already done it before, and KD and the Warriors. Excuse me, the Warriors already won before KD.
2: Right. No doubt.
1: Because it's funny because the three best postseason runs of this century are 0-1 Lakers, 17 Warriors, and now 26 Knicks. And no one talks about the 17 Warriors, I think, in the way they should because KD was there. I think people look at that and say, "Well, you built a super team, like an even better super team. You already had one. You added a superstar to a superstar team." The Lakers, they had Shaq and Kobe. Obviously, the Knicks put together their team. I gotta say, the roster construction of this Knicks team, dude, this might be the best job anyone has done without using draft picks to ever build a team. Right? They just didn't use. They traded draft picks. I mean, that's what they did, but there's not a lot of homegrown guys on this roster, which is rare. A lot of champions aren't built like that in the NBA.
2: By the way, which are you going with, both of you guys? And I know it just happened last night, but really separate yourself from what just happened and think back to what LeBron did with the Cavs when he went back to Cleveland as a free agent. Again, breaking a 52-year drought. Knicks broke a 53-year drought. So, we're neck and neck as far as that goes. LeBron led his team back from a 3-1 deficit.
1: Yeah.
2: The only team in NBA Finals history to come back from a 3-1 deficit. The record is 1-38. Okay, like they're the only ones to do it against a 73-win Warriors team. So which is the
1: LeBron.
2: And again, like LeBron, Akron, Ohio, going back to his home, all that type of stuff. Which is the better free agent signing, LeBron going back to Cleveland or Brunson going to the Knicks?
1: Well, so the Cavs did have Kyrie already there.
2: Yeah, but we know they're not going anywhere without LeBron.
1: I think that the way the Cavs won is they're not a better team, I think, than the Knicks maybe, but obviously the way they won is more memorable. It's a good question. I think maybe people ignore LeBron was a free agent because he already won two championships, right? He'd already won the championship, the two in Miami. He brought Cleveland a championship. I mean, because the Knicks should have been better for all these years and just weren't. It's so funny, James Dolan acting like they've been like perennial champions up there. It was kind of funny. Just Knicks fans like booing him in New York last night. There was some watch party. They put him on the street just booing him endlessly. It's so interesting how so many owners of these teams are hated, yet they bring their team a championship. And I get why they're hated. I'm not pro-owner here, but I get it. But the fans just boo the owner all the time. It's a good question, Brian. You don't want to be prisoner of the moment, right? You don't want to take Brunson.
2: I think you
1: got to
2: go LeBron, man. It's the comeback. It's the 3-1 deficit against the 73-win Warriors team. That's one of the greatest comebacks ever in sports history. I think you got to go with LeBron. Now, there's an argument to be made about Brunson. And think about LeBron. He's one of the greatest players in the history of the game. Most people have him like number two on their all-time list. Jalen Brunson, as sensational as he is, he's not a top two, top five player of all time, which makes his run even more outstanding. But I just think it's LeBron going back home, breaking the drought, all that type of stuff. I know we grade on a curve when it comes to the Knicks. I think LeBron going back to Cleveland and bringing a title to that franchise, to that city, I think it means more. I think it was a more impactful free agent signing. Now, he only had the one ring in Cleveland. Brunson, maybe he wins more than this, so it's subject to change. But as of right now, I think LeBron going back to Cleveland is a greater free agent signing than Brunson going to the Knicks.
0: Okay, I could be accused of living in the moment, but I'm going to go with Brunson and the Knicks. Their run down the stretch, how good they did. It's unbelievable how dominant they were. And just for human beings, comparing human beings, I'll take Brunson any day over LeBron James.
2: Hey, no one call you crazy for that argument, Crack. Like, Brunson, what he's done for the Knicks has been sensational. It's been off the charts.
0: Just as a role model, as a humble person, you know, that's the way I feel. You know, LeBron could have done a lot of things over the last decade or two, and I just feel he has to step up. This kid is this Brunson kid. I really like.
2: Yeah,
1: I mean, LeBron does a lot of the community, but besides that, I just saw someone tweet us about Willis Reed being the best Knick ever, and here's my general thought about these discussions.
2: Okay.
1: He retired 12 years before I was born. I can't, like, I don't know what to tell you, man. Like, maybe he's the best Knick ever. I'm not qualified to talk about a guy who retired in 1974. I was born in 1986. Like, I know Crack was you were a young college man back then?
0: No, high school.
1: I didn't see him play with my own eyes. It's certainly possible. I mean, you know, the thing about, of course, I'm an NFL guy. You know, we talk about Jim Brown. I've seen highlights of Jim Brown, right?
2: Mm-hmm.
1: I didn't see him play, though. Like, it's hard to, like, talk about best players ever.
0: That's true.
1: And, like, I didn't watch Jim Brown play. I've seen the highlights. He looks incredible.
0: Sure.
1: I'm not doubting that he was incredible.
0: Absolutely right.
1: You know, but, like, how do I put that in context when it comes to talking about Adrian Peterson, let's say, or Derrick Henry? I don't think it's a conversation right now, but like Adrian Peterson, who I played with, right? Or like a Walter Payton, who I saw in highlights, but, you know, sort of was in heyday when I was born.
0: Sure.
1: Jim Brown, so with Willis Reed, he might be the best Knick ever. I've never seen him play. I can barely find highlights of him play because they didn't have highlights. They didn't, like, show games back then. So it's even hard to find highlights of him. So maybe he was the best Knick, but, like, in the current era of what I know about basketball, it's Ewing or it's Jalen Brunson.
2: No, listen, I think that's fair. And if I'm, you know, as I'm getting older, I appreciate that more. Instead of you just, like, guessing your way through it and fudging your way through, I'd rather you just say what you just said. Like, I didn't see him play. I don't have the same appreciation. When I was a kid, my dad, he was hilarious. Where, I would say something like, "Hey, Dad, how good was Bob Gibson as a pitcher?" The same thing every time. And I would say things like, knowing his reaction. "Dad, how great was Muhammad Ali?" He'd do the whole explanation. It was great. But, yeah, like, you don't have the same appreciation if you're not watching it with your own two eyes. By the way, how about this nugget? This is great. Take you back to the 2018 NBA draft.
1: Yeah.
2: Luka Doncic, number 3 overall pick. Jalen Brunson, number 33 overall pick. The Dallas Mavericks have neither player.
0: Wow.
2: They got both of those guys out of the same draft.
0: Sure.
2: No one's there anymore.
0: Amazing.
1: I could see Crack looking at a Muhammad Ali fight and being like, "I just can't lay the price. I'm taking the dog." And just
0: yeah, like Mayweather.
2: A lot of value on the dog in this.
1: A lot of value in the dog. Spot, just four punches later, it's over.
0: Yep. One of the greatest fighters of all time.
1: You would hit twice, though. You would hit some big fights twice, I'll tell you that. But I just... I'm not a boxing guy. I would have watched it. That would have been fun to watch. That would have been some fun fights to watch, I'll tell you that.
0: Oh, man.
2: Yeah.
0: Would have been great.
2: No doubt. All right, we've got Bill Krakenberger, professional sports handicapper, Jeff Schwartz, 8-year NFL veteran. 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
13: 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All right, let's talk some puck here, gentlemen. You look at the Hurricanes, they're trying to finish off the Golden Knights tonight on the road. Game 6, Hurricanes looking to win the Stanley Cup here. And a big part of this series, the success for the Hurricanes, they made a goalie change, right? Frederick Anderson, he got hit in the head in Game 3. It was this dramatic comeback by Carolina. They were down 4-0. They tied the score. Game went into double overtime. They lost the game, but Brandon Bussey came in off the bench and played great. It was this weird Mickey Mouse goal that ended up winning it for the Golden Knights. But, right, Bussey ended up being the guy. Yeah, it was ridiculous.
14: Off the back of the stick. Crazy. Off the back of the skate, boom.
13: Yeah, but Bussey, he started Game 4. Anderson didn't even dress.
14: Correct.
13: The Canes won. Then Game 5, the last game, Bussey started again. Anderson doesn't dress again. We're not quite sure why. It's unbelievable we don't have more information about that. But that's where we're at. But anyway, the Hurricanes, they've made a goalie change, and Brandon Bussey is the guy. Should the Golden Knights do the exact same thing? How about this stat? Carter Hart, the Golden Knights goalie, he became only the third goalie in NHL history to give up 4-plus goals in each of the first 5 games of a Stanley Cup final. He's given up goals left and right. And Tortorella was asked about, hey, did you think about bringing in the backup Aiden Hill? And he just laughed it off. He's like, oh, geez, are you kidding me? That's the dumbest question I've ever heard. It's like, I don't know, man. Like, it seems to make a lot of sense. That's a legitimate question. What would you do, Jeff? Would you start Aiden Hill? Would you have a quick hook with Carter Hart if he's given up a goal early in this game? What would you do?
14: So The reason why I liked the Avs to beat the Knights was because the goaltending, right? This has been an issue for Vegas most of the season. I don't even know what their backup is. I know it's a little different than other sports where your backup goalie does tend to play like a little bit, so you sort of have an idea of what that guy can be. Their backup goalie, I guess, their backup goalie has not seen any time at all in the postseason. Hartnett's played all 21 games. In the regular season, it's Hill. He played 27 games. He was 10-9. Not actually, it's much worse. So I don't know if they can go that direction. I don't know what they do, honestly. The Canes have started every game well. The second period hasn't gone so well, and they play better in the third period. Like the Knights, this series wouldn't be close if the Knights didn't have the second period there. I think they're +8 or +7 in the second period. I think the Canes are better. The same thing happened in the Montreal series, where it was a little tight early. Canes pulled away late. Is they're just better overall, top to bottom? I mean, I guess you would probably want someone better. I don't know if they have someone better in the works, Crack.
13: What would you do, Crack? Would you go with the backup goalie, or
6: you guys would think I'm crazy. I'm looking at NFL futures on BetMGM. I was just gonna see. Well, I'm gonna give it to you at the end of the show. I just wanted to make sure they had decent odds there. Okay. As far as the pucks go, yeah, you know, I've been to some of these home games. These home playoff games, they've been absolutely great. Big game here in Vegas tonight. Knights are looking to extend to a game 7. It just seems like a series that is supposed to go the full 7 games. So, but not a huge follower of NHL throughout the season. I do like to go to Knights games, though, and they do such a great job, like I always say here in Vegas. I'm not sure if all this is a new trend now or something, but it seems like a lot of these teams have these goalie tandems now. And, you know, playing whoever the hot goalie is, it seems like what teams are doing now in the playoffs. And I hope that they can extend it tonight. I'm, you know, rooting for the Vegas Golden Knights. But it's probably the first team that I'm rooting for that I could remember from a non-financial point where I don't have a bet on them. I'm just rooting for the home crowd and, you know, root for the home team, you know. Yeah. And, just rooting for the home crowd. They do such a great job with the kids and the people. It's just, it really is great. And it's not like crazy prices like the Knicks were, like 10,000. No, I don't know if you can have got a seat for 10,000 at the home game. I think it was more than that. You know, here at least you can get some more reasonable prices here. And, like I said, a great atmosphere.
13: I would have a quick hook with Carter Hart. That's the way I would play it. This guy's given up 4+ goals in each of the first 5 games, like against the Hurricanes here. Yeah. And the reason I say that is I wouldn't start Aiden Hill. He's a guy who led the Golden Knights to the Stanley Cup in 2023. He's a capable goalie, right? But he's not Torts' guy. Torts' guy is Carter Hart. Like he's made it clear he's riding with Carter Hart. But I would do what the Hurricanes have done. Like, Bussy hadn't played in 2.5 months, and they threw him in a 4-0 game, and he played great. He's been the guy ever since.
14: Yeah.
13: So I just wouldn't keep riding with Carter Hart, who's not getting it done. He's not getting the job done. Why would you? The only reason I wouldn't start Aiden Hill, he hasn't played in a while, and sometimes you psych yourself out when you're the guy. This is a closeout game. This is your season on the line. I would rather he just, like, Hill, you're in, and you don't have time to think. You're just reacting. I would rather put him in a situation like that. But the first goal Carter Hart gives up tonight, I would yank city. Get out. Hey, Aiden Hill, you're in. He doesn't have time to think about it. That's what I would do. That's how I would play it.
14: I might be too late, obviously, if the Canes get off fast tonight. The Canes' defense is generally better. That's why, again, I'm surprised the Knights scored so many goals in this series, because that's what Carolina's calling card is, right? It's been their defense for a long time, and they're just making, you know, doing enough things offensively, especially in the power play last game to make this more of a Canes series. So I think Canes win tonight. I think that it's they're just better. I mean, it doesn't mean you win every game. I think they're playing better, and Hart versus Bussy is a big difference.
13: How about this situation where, let's say that the Golden Knights score the first goal of the game, and then Carter Hart gives up a goal, and you're able to yank Carter Hart, just toss in Aiden Hill, no heads up, like, you're in, kid, do your thing. No time to psych yourself out. It's a 1-1 game. Like that scenario could play out, right? Where it's not too late.
14: Yeah, but why even if you're going to play him, then you're not going to. I didn't take him after one goal, is Mike, unless it's a really cheap goal. So that's. I think it's either you have to do it now, or just you're not going to do it during this game, right? I like to take the home team to score first after a loss. I've done this. I did it in game. Was it? I've done it a couple times in this series. But I just don't trust it. I just think Carolina. I skipped it today. I didn't play it. It would make sense the Knights score first, back against the wall. They're going to be pressed. They have not played well in the first period. They're going to be pressing early to score, but also could lead to fast breaks the other way, right? You have a turnover. You have a. I have played that. I'm not playing it today. It's been something I've enjoyed to do. Home team in the postseason off a loss, score the first goal. I bet MGM right now it's -115. I'm just passing.
13: Yeah, hey, nothing wrong with passing.
6: -115, six flat, the total here. MGM probably the best price looks like across my whole odds screen.
14: No more unders cracking hockey. I'm done.
6: Yeah, man, for the total. That's what I was gonna say.
14: I'm done with it. I'm
6: looks
14: done.
6: Like six flat is the no, there's six no under 15s. Yeah. I'm not saying I'm betting it, but I'm just saying bet MGM's got a good price.
14: I had the under in game. Was it game one or two in the series? It was 2-0 the first 50 minutes, and then scored four goals.
13: Was
14: like
13: it
14: the
13: one where it was scoreless through the first 30 minutes? Was that the the double overtime game? I don't know which game you're talking about.
14: Which game I have the under in?
6: These games were crazy.
14: Oh yeah, I had the under in game two. It was 2-0 until 10 minutes left in the third period. Then they scored four goals in the next 8 minutes.
13: That's great.
14: I lost two unders the last series on empty net goals. I'm just not doing it. But here's the thing about under tonight, specifically for tonight,
13: right,
14: is that unless you think the game is going to be 2-1 with 4 minutes left, they're going to pull a goalie.
13: Right.
14: Like if the Canes are up, right, at all, goalie's coming out 5 minutes left, and they're going to keep him out. If the Canes score, he's pulling back out again. They're going to keep because they have to win the series. So you're going to get 5 minutes empty net time if the Canes are winning at all in this. And you have to hope, to me, for the under to hit. You have to hope the Knights are winning, and it's like a 2-1 game. I don't. That's not the way the series has gone so far.
13: How about this? Follow me on this radical idea. Empty net whole game. You don't go with Carter Hart or Aiden Hill. I'm kidding. I'm not.
14: That would be. I'll take the over. Give me the over. You can, by the way. BetMGM does offer, by the way.
13: Yeah.
14: And I have played this fairly often in the postseason.
13: Yep.
14: You can bet on a specific team to score empty net goal. So yeah. I think that
13: it's
14: tonight
13: nice.
14: The Canes win. +225 empty
13: bad.
14: Net goal.
13: Not bad. All right, we're going to pass it to Ilo in a second. Upgrade your FIFA World Cup 2026 setup. 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You talk about someone who is all in on the World Cup. Isaac Lohenkron not only paints his face, he paints his whole body whenever the World Cup is on TV. That's how into it he is. He's got the latest for us. Don't tell me that's wrong, Ilo. I know better than that.
7: Well, a helpful lesson for those out there thinking of doing something similar. You need to leave a small patch of skin somewhere unpainted, or else you'll be greeted at your local emergency room and wind up like that person in the movie Goldfinger back in the day. If you know, you know. Well, that happened in what? Goldfinger came out in 1964. 1973, meanwhile, was the last time the New York Knicks won the NBA championship until last night.
12: Wemby tries a three, puts it up, off the mark, Ananobi the rebound. It's over! It's over! Knick fans, this is not a dream! Your long, long wait has ended! Go ahead and cry after 53 years! The Knicks are finally NBA champions once again.
7: Mike Breen the call on ABC as they won Game 5 at San Antonio 94-90, behind 45 points from Finals MVP Jalen Brunson. Knicks overcame double-digit deficits in all four of their victories in the Finals, including on Saturday night when they rallied from 15 down with 2:05 left in the third quarter. Now we've been chronicling the reactions to this seminal moment last night. The Knicks winning their first world championship in 53 years. Among the reactions, that of the New York Jets. You know, the, the NFL team. So after the Knicks won the championship last night, the Jets decided to post the following poem on social media. Quote, our QB's name is Eugene. Our colors are white and green.
15: Wow.
7: Catch us at one Jets drive, Knicks in five. Oh, unquote.
15: What are we doing?
7: Well,
14: I saw that. Oh, God.
7: As you can imagine, the reactions out there were similar to the three of you. At Breezy Kid commenting, quote, when we gonna win more than five games? Y'all got a poem for that? Meanwhile, Ooh Wreck You added, y'all need to shut the bleep up and win a damn Super Bowl. Is this Josiah noting, you haven't made the postseason in almost 20 years? Shut up. And finally, at Shu Aiden commenting, quote, why are you reminding me on this great night that my quarterback is Geno Smith? Unquote.
15: All right.
7: At the World Cup on Saturday night, Australia beat Turkey 2-0. Australia and the United States now tied for first place in Group D going into their showdown on Friday. Wonder what the Jets will tweet if Team USA wins that match. And today's action kicks off at 1 p.m. Eastern as Germany faces Curacao in Houston.
16: The Jets have won the toss and elected not to play.
7: Back to you guys.
15: Great stuff. That's fantastic.
14: What a
15: good
14: bad
15: job,
14: tweet.
15: I
14: oh, my God. What?
15: It's
14: not even like, so there was a guy on the street who was like, who made the thing. He's like, what do you say? He said, my bagels are, it was a whole thing of like, it was a funny little haiku, basically. That's just not fun. Like it's when you're trying to be part of like
15: the
14: group, but you're just he said my mayor Muslim, my bagels Jewish, my Christian Dior Nixon 4. That was the meme, a guy that, and then so people have tried to make memes off of that.
6: Uh-huh. Right.
14: The Jets stink. Like what do we it's not even good. It's not even good rhyming. It's not a good. It's terrible. Just sit this one out. Sit it out.
15: To me, that's kind of like a Russell Wilson type tweet. You know what I mean? I love Russ, but he's super corny. That's like a Russell Wilson like mindset type tweet. I have to mention one thing before we get to our picks to close it out. I hope you guys didn't see this because it'd be even better if you didn't. So LeBron was named Athlete of the Century by Time. Okay. It's a list of the top 100 most influential people in sports. All right. I saw the list. There are four NFL players that made the list. I don't know who's in charge of this. I don't know if they don't watch the NFL at Time or what. But think about right now, current players, the four most influential NFL players in sports right now. Okay, they might have a couple of names in mind right now. This is who they came up with, all right?
14: Well, can I give you mine who I get?
15: Yeah. Who would you think would
14: so
15: be?
14: So I would say Mahomes, right?
15: Yep.
14: Kelsey.
15: Okay.
14: The current players, right?
15: Yep.
14: I would say Saquon Barkley.
15: Okay.
14: And my first thought came to mind was Lamar Jackson.
15: Okay. You have anyone that you want to throw out there,
6: Craig? No, I was ready for him to say Aaron Rodgers. I would say, come on. No.
14: But Aaron Rodgers, I actually think that's actually might be better than Lamar. But still.
6: Okay.
15: Okay. All right. Okay, so you got the list. Here's the actual list on Time. Again, the most influential people in sports. These are the NFL guys. Saquon Barkley. You got that one, Jeff.
14: Yeah.
15: Jackson Smith and Jigba from the Seahawks right there. Great receiver, but influential. I don't know. Myles Garrett, Defense Player of the Year. Okay, here's the last one. Fernando Mendoza.
14: No, bad list.
6: Wow.
15: Hasn't played it down yet. And Mahomes is not on the list. Unbelievable, man. I just had to share that with you real fast. That's an L right there, no doubt. All right, we've got Bill Krakenberger, professional sports handicapper, Jeff Schwartz, 8-year NFL veteran. 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Crack will have his play of the day. 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
5: Mostly sunny today with a chance of thunderstorms this afternoon. High of around 91, a 50% chance of rain.
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14: Go see Masters of the Universe. Really good movie. 10
10: okay.
14: out of 10.
10: Movie review right there. Recommendation. Like it. Our technical producer extraordinaire, that would be Mr. Chris Perfett.
15: I could double up with the movie Wrecks. I saw Backrooms. That was great. But instead, I've got money on Netherlands tonight.
10: Do you? Okay. Wow. World Cup advice. Betting advice. Like that right there. Crushing the updates, crushing life. That is Mr. Isaac Lohenkron.
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7: 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First place in Group

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0: 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Top of the hour, Mike Harmon, Ryan Hollins. They've got you covered in less than 8 American minutes. Keep it locked right here on Fox Sports Radio. We got some picks to make. Let's do it.
2: Rapid fire.
0: Crack, we start with you. What do you like?
3: All right, let's first start with a little baseball. Let's go with the Phillies as a small favorite today. Phillies as my first play, and then I'll come back with a big one at the end.
0: Okay. All right.
4: All right. I'm going to take Germany over 3.5 goals in the first match today. Starts in about an hour. And then a buddy of mine, I'm going to give this out. He likes the correct score to be 0-0 for the night game between Sweden and Tunisia. So it's like plus 850. So we'll fun pop there for the last game of the day.
0: Okay. All right. Nice. I'm going to go with puck. Give me a first period over 1.5 goals. I think we get some early fireworks. Bussy's been good, but you know Carter Hart's been a goal-giving-up machine, and I think Vegas backs against the wall. They're going to be super aggressive. So I like 2 goals at least in the first period. That's what I'm going to roll with. Keep your eye on these Commissioner Cup games in the WNBA. They don't stop playing. You know, they try to score as many points as humanly possible. I've got my eye on Mystics Liberty. Liberty have been scoring points like crazy. Scored over 100 points on the Dream last time out. Couple of days off. I like over 166.5 in that Mystics Liberty game. Keep an eye on that. We got Crack's play of the day. Let's do this.
5: Floater is good.
2: This is the best play of the day.
5: Give it to me.
0: All right, Crack, what is it?
3: All right. Even a lot of these futures out in the NFL. I just looked on BetMGM. Houston Texans to win the South plus $1.20. I think that's a good play there. Only one other competition there is Jacksonville. So,
0: okay, all right, very nice. Love the NFL picks. Everybody have a great day.
6: We are.
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24: Wemby tries a three, puts it up, off the mark, and another rebound. It's over! 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Knicks fans, this is not a dream. 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Go ahead and cry. 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
23: Mike Breen, the call on ABC as they won Game 5 at San Antonio 94-90, behind 45 points from Finals MVP Jalen Brunson. At the World Cup Saturday night, Australia defeated Turkey 2-0. Australia and the United States now tied for first place in Group D, going into their showdown on Friday. Today's action kicks off 1 hour from now with Germany taking on Curaçao. Today's Major League Baseball action gets underway in 15 minutes with the Pirates hosting the Marlins. I'm Isaac Lohenkron.
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27: What is going on? Welcome in another beautiful edition. Fox Sports Sunday underway. The postscript to an NBA season that gave us a lot of big waves, big swings, and a lot of heavyweight contestants along the way. Some names making their bones and becoming superstars in their own right. We'll talk about a lot of that, including, well, the consistency on the bad side for the San Antonio Spurs. Hi, I'm Mike Harmon. You hear me 7 to 11 weeknights alongside Jason Smith. My guy Ryan Hollins with me this morning at the Ryan Hollins. 10 years in the league, working with the Houston Rockets, UCLA Bruin, Master Thespian. Ryan, it just felt wrong for me not to be on air during that game last night. So I was, you know, doing my check-ins on Smith to make sure he was okay. And ultimately, he got there and he was screaming like a lunatic in the parking lot. Inebriated or not, I have not been able to tell. We'll go back to the Zapruder film later. But this long, arduous NBA campaign is in the books. First blush thoughts from you.
0: I'm happy for New York. And you've always heard me say this. When the Knicks are good or the Lakers are good, it's just good for the NBA. They don't have to win it, but you want to see a level of competition. But for the Knicks, they haven't seen it. They haven't been able to talk their trash. Well, they talked their trash.
27: Oh, no,
0: they just haven't had much to back up, right? So I'm happy for New York. Again, it's great for the league. There's some stories, a lot of stories there you can pull behind. Jalen Brunson is a star in the league that you can pull for. You know, he's maybe, I don't know how you feel about this, maybe our generation Steph Curry, because Steph Curry, I don't think he'll be as prolific. I think we've seen that. But he does it in a different way. But in the sense that Steph was always the, you know, 150 pounds soaking wet, you know, wasn't this big mega star on varsity, this five-star recruit, you know, overlooked by the Duke Blue Devils, so they take his brother, you know, this story that was hardworking and persevering. And as the common man, you can relate to Jalen Brunson a million times more than you relate to Victor Wembanyama, if I am the common person. So I'm happy for him. He is speaks with honor. He values the game. And I will say that the NBA is placed in some really good hands right now.
27: Yeah, watching this team all through their run, and look, I'm old enough to remember when they lost that second game to the Hawks and everybody wanted Mike Brown gone and Karl Anthony Towns traded and Photoshop Giannis Antetokounmpo into any version of Knicks jersey they could find in an archive and Photoshop him, that it was just business mentality, round after round. All right, here's the handshake. All right, we still have work to do. Jalen Brunson in his interviews for all of the packages that they wanted to do around the finals was like, yeah, we haven't finished anything yet, so I'm not even going to talk about that. And that was the joke with Lisa Salters after the game. It's like, well, could we talk about it now? And he just kind of smiled. But it's just that level of, all right, we still have a job to do. And, you know, for everybody out there in the world, you know, making their way, however you apply your trade, it's that same thing, right? I'm looking up quotes this morning and trying to, you know, get into that mindset and, you know, what we've got these next couple hours, right? The old seize the day, put very little trust in tomorrow. That comes from the poet Horace from way back in the day, a predecessor to just carpe diem. But just that idea, and you and I talked about it a bunch last week. It's like there's no guarantees in anything that you're trying to do that you get another shot at it, right? Living here in the heart of the greater Los Angeles areas, you got folks that go on auditions, whether they actually physically get to do them or they still have to send in tapes or whatever. The old, I only get one chance to make a first impression. In sports, we know how much rosters move. I mean, just look at what that Knicks roster looks like and how Leon Rose and his team put it together. There's no straight line there. Yeah, it's building, but you're banking on it to work, coalesce, and come together at the right time with the right set of circumstances. For the Spurs, that's a question we asked last week. It's like, all right, everybody's saying, well, they've just arrived and they're too early. I'm like, that's not always the case. Right, that's nice theoretical, but in practice, how many would've, should've, could've teams never got anywhere close to a finals, a Super Bowl, and all of those things that, you know, we watch this Knicks team and it just that lunch pail mentality that embodies what is New York to me is, I think, the most beautiful convergence of storylines that you can have.
0: Yeah, I couldn't agree more. There's a value in a team that just goes out and takes care of business. And the Knicks saw an opportunity, and I don't believe this was their year, but the cards fell right. No one felt like the Eastern Conference had a team that was eligible enough to win the championship with all their injuries this year. And if you want to go, check out the betting odds. Shoot, check the betting odds for next year. It just wasn't there. But you had a group that said, and to me, this is life. It's sports, but it's life too. What are the controllables? All right, go sweep the East. Go run through the East. Give yourself an opportunity. Beat everybody so handedly that you allow the West to beat themselves up. Beat themselves up, wear themselves out. And then by the time you come to compete with us on this side, you're not going to have anything left. And they didn't. So, again, you really got to take your hats off for the Knicks, for the controllables. And it is human. They fought against human nature to say, well, we're up. Why do we need to sweep? We're on the road. Why do we need to win like this? They were greedy, and they had to be. And for the Spurs, you can look at those meltdowns. And I don't know how you feel about this, Mike. They lost these games, in a sense, in every fourth quarter, right?
27: Absolutely.
0: You know what goes in the fourth quarter? Your legs. How much of a factor was that? And they had that dogfight with Oklahoma City. And again, was it youth? Was it legs? Maybe a mix of both on each side.
27: Yeah, I thought it was rhetorical, and I was just going to mutter heart. Because they came and took it like Indiana Jones in the Temple of Doom. Straight out their chest. Four times in a five-game series. All right, because we need to make sure it's real, right? Pinch yourself if you need to. Here's the final call.
2: One shot for the championship. He got it! 4-point lead, 7.5 to go. De'Aaron Fox across midcourt with 5. Left wing handoff to Wembanyama with 2. Takes a 3 that he misses too strong. It's happening, Knicks fans. It's happening. It's been 53 years. But for this moment, it was well worth the wait. A playoff run that'll go down in history and a team that will live forever. Next stop, the Canyon of Heroes. The New York Knicks are NBA champions.
27: Something to be said, Canyon of Heroes in the process. Look, I know that James Dolan has been an enemy of the NBA-loving and watching world and certainly New York Knicks fans for a very, very long time. Remember back in January when they beat the Spurs for the in-season tournament and said there will be no banner because we're winning it all?
0: Mm. Yeah.
27: I mean, they're back-to-back champs, man. Over the same San Antonio Spurs, but just amazing. Like here's one of the stats, right? So the Spurs lead the series for 72% of actual playing time. But going a little deeper, the old win probability fun: 92.3% game one, 83.6 game two, up 12 in the second, 99.6 game four, up 20 in the fourth, 97.1 up 14 in the third. And the Knicks came back and got you each and every time, chopping trees and doing work. It was the Knicks radio network on the call of that final play and those final seconds as you hear a crowd in San Antonio that erupts. A lot of controversy over the early part of the day about tickets and whether they'd be honored and whatever else. But just absolute chaos when it's all said and done. And the Knicks and New York, and they get their smattering of malcontents and folks making excuses to be deviants and destructive, but the rest of New York coming together, the hugs. I know my guy Arnie Spanier, he's up and listening already. He was on air last night. Said he was crying on air, Ryan. Look, I've done that many times. I did it last week when we had to pass some tragic news. But that fandom, that the little boy, the little girl, the people that watched this all these years, I mean, it stays with you. You're still that kid, that first game you saw, that first that you watched, and it just lives in you. In a city like New York, it's taken over to a whole other fever pitch.
0: Yeah, it has, and I mean, anybody who had known it, and I think about this too. In some ways, I don't know if you want to say you're glad it's over, but with all due respect, the league has been amazing. The city of New York has been amazing, but I'm going to call it for what it was. Nobody was prepared for what this was going to mean. This wasn't on Adam's bingo card. This wasn't on the Knicks as a city. They're being like, there was no preparation for this. You had Wembanyama getting hit in the head, walking to the hotel. And these are just the things that we have on video recorded. You had before the last play in the NBA Finals, a fan within 3 feet standing as the ball is inbounded so much that it impacted the pass and the space for the passer.
27: Yeah.
0: And this is youth. If Dylan Harper's a veteran before he throws that ball in, you want to know what he does?
27: Elbows that guy in the face.
0: He takes a step back. He looks at the referee and says, hey, get this guy out of my way. Mm-hmm. He's too close. You got to back up. Warn him to back up. And all those things happened so fast that no one was prepared. There was a lot that just essentially got out of hand.
27: Yeah, no, we'll chronicle it over the course of the next 2 hours. Lots of questions coming out. Wembanyama, for me, I've got to get your opinion on the landing zone, the reviews, and all of that therein. Wemby, at times, it seemed like he took a little liberty knowing, hey, they're not throwing me out any of this stuff. So that's certainly in the background to it. But Jalen Brunson, just to put a cap on the first part of the discussion with him, you know, the first thing he did after the final horn was he sought out Mitch Johnson to shake his hand. So that video has probably popped up in my timeline about 100 times over the course of the day. That, you know, having your dad on the bench is also a wonderful, beautiful story, especially when dad's getting ready to throw down for you each and every time. That's my boy! Like an AYSO parent, no question about it. Well, we're just getting warmed up. So much to talk about as we break down the finale of this NBA season. We'll get into the Victor Wembanyama conundrum. And what do you do with a $228 million contract that did not age very well over the course of these finals? We'll do that as we continue. At the Ryan Hollins, where you find Ryan. Find me over at Swollen Dome. Take us with you wherever you're going on this beautiful Sunday on the iHeartRadio app. Stay with us. We're just getting warmed up. This is Fox Sports Sunday.
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0: Hey, welcome back in Fox Sports Radio's Fox Sports Sunday. Mike Harmon alongside Ryan Hollins at the Ryan Hollins, where you find him on Twitter. See all the work he's got popping as we get ready for what it will be a busy NBA offseason, right? They finally got the confetti swept off the floor, and we're already starting to talk about movement. We've got a little bit on Austin Reeves and the next iteration of the Lakers, as he's one of the big dominoes for this offseason to come, in contract talks and extensions, sign and trades, all that fun stuff. We've got a packed draft that we've got plenty of time to deal with here over the next week plus. But Ryan, one of the things as we come away from this series, I'm wondering if your estimation of where we're at in the Wemby saga is, has your opinion of him as a player changed? Do you look at him a little bit differently coming out of this series? What do you think of Wemby post New York Knicks in five?
1: Man, these whole playoffs, I've looked at him different. He's shown a tenacity and a toughness that he didn't originally. And what people have to understand is that there's no friendly way to play center. Some people are going to love you, some people are going to hate you. This is just what it is. And when you're a big player, it is hard to relate to. There's not going to find many people that aren't going to like a Nate Robinson, a Steph Curry, a Jalen Brunson. Why? Because they're relatable. It is not relatable to be LeBron James. There's one person on the planet that can run that fast and jump that high. It is not relatable to be Kevin Durant. It is not relatable to be Wembanyama. But I understand some of those things in the sense of playing the position for 10 years, playing against some of the best. And that nastiness, some of those elbows that he's thrown, the way that he stepped up to compete, and I saw him playing winning basketball this season. Those are the changes for Victor that were not there. And the future's bright, and we could have really been watching a villain origin story of like, oh my God, the league's going to be in a stranglehold, because if he feels even more driven to say, man, I was here, and here, and I just wasn't in the weight room. I wasn't strong enough. I wasn't, whatever it may be. I got to get better. And you watched him get better. You watched the drive that he had. That's scary. That's scary for the league. Okay. So, that's where I say, oh man, like everyone's going to have to see this guy. Like, it's a lot. Now, some of the, I guess the physicality, the toughness, I think what people don't understand, and I'm not saying I'm for anybody being hurt or anything like that. This is a guy that's finding his way, and I can tune you down. This is what Coach has always said, and this is applicable to every sport. I can tune you down and fine tune you, but I can't tune you up. I can't make you play hard. I can't make you competitive. I can't make you love the game. And what we won't do is, in a league that everybody's complaining about, the NBA is too soft, these guys don't care, you get a guy that cares and now you want to criticize him? Nah, you can have me with that one.
0: Yeah, it's the curiosity, right? You talk about the villain origin story. Well, you got it either way, because certainly coming out of this series, when you talk about elbows, and look, if you show it enough times on TV, it's like, all right, that seems to be all the guy does. You know, we talk about the landing zone and Jalen Brunson's ability to fill that space, and should this be called? Should this not be called? Is it a hostile act? One of my favorite terms in sports these days. But here's Victor Wembanyama at the podium after the final salvo, final shot was fired at this series.
2: One of many things I learned is the margin of error is very, very thin. Our domination stints are absolute. We absolutely dominated for most of the series, but our errors, our mistakes, are punished so hard that we can't have ups and downs like this so much. You know, the ups are okay. The downs is the reason we lost.
0: Putting it in its boldest terms, still talking about the dominance, and that's fine. You dominated on one end, and then Well, that means you got dominated, even if it's for a shorter length of time, Ryan, for them to chase you down. Because yesterday's game, I mean, I would have rather watched paint dry to some degree for the early part of that game, because that was not pretty basketball at all. But once again, the Knicks, just the old erosion, right? Water erodes rock, same thing, just wearing them down over the time. You know, for Wembanyama, the minutes were up. How those were managed by Mitch Johnson under, you know, some speculation and, you know, some accusational kind of things over the course of the five games. But for Wembanyama, 22 years old, we look at the way this squad is built. 27, 11, and 3 blocks per game in these finals. But most of the rhetoric has been about the Spurs conceding nothing. And I like that in series. Once it's done, you can say, hey, they beat us. It's okay to say that. And that it'll drive us to be better. But to a man, it was still, no, we were the better team. They sounded like Kenny Atkinson last round. The analytical thing doesn't matter. It's the final scoreboard. That's all good. I mean, I don't know about you. You played a lot of basketball, Ryan. How many moral victories did you take away in your NBA career?
1: No, this isn't a moral victory in that way. I would say you definitely not Kenny Atkinson, because they got whooped.
0: Yeah, but they were up 2-1 after 3. Don't you remember? I mean, come on.
1: Oh yeah, that's gonna be a one. I love Kenny. He's a heck of a coach. That should never be a question. But he's gonna have to live with that one for a while. And that's kind of our whole argument against analytics of why certain things don't work. So, you know, you're driving in analytics when we can see things with our eyes and hear with our ears, and we know what is and what isn't. But I will say they were the better team. They were the better team. You could absolutely see it. And, again, that's where it gets scary, because this villain origin story is going to come about. And you have a guy that's going to be driven into the offseason. And I know exactly, there's no lie that he's telling when he says, like, there's literally no room for error in this. Like, there's no room for error. And that's where he's spot on. I remember running into pick and rolls to guard Dwayne Wade. And if you were a second slow, Dwayne Wade was turning the corner and dunking on your head. Like, it was that prolific when he was making those moves. I remember Lou Williams doesn't get enough credit, but as far as, like, when Lou Williams was going to his left hand, he was virtually unstoppable. And if you did not jump 4 or 5 feet ahead of that left hand to cut him off from going to his left, you were going to be stuck, you know. So when he says the game of inches, and you look up and you say you lost off one play or you lost off two plays, he's absolutely right.
0: But you also had a lot of plays to lead to those last one or two plays, Ryan. I mean, you're talking massive leads, and I know teams don't go away, teams don't quit. But from a let's just rewind it back to game 4, right? The 29-point collapse, OG Anunoby flying in, unfettered for that tip-in. Like, just managing a game when you're up with that kind of lead, that shouldn't come down to one or two possessions.
1: Your youth shouldn't
0: be the factor there.
1: It is, and it compounds. So in that specific case, yes, you should have won by 20 or 30. Or hey, those things are not small, a missed box out. You know, in this case, San Antonio made all the effort plays, all the hard playing plays. When it came down to execution, they just couldn't execute. Like, they didn't – they absolutely did not have it in terms of execution. So, no, he's spot on when he says that. It's a game of inches. It's a game of execution. When coach talks about, hey, running into a play, setting it like this, hey, this is who we want in the pick and roll, this is who we want in this position or this position, like that's a game of inches. You know, those things are all extremely important. So, no, he's spot on, very, very spot on when he says that. Now, to that specific game, no, there's a number of plays that De'Aaron Fox is going to have to live with. And I mean, he's such an amazing guy. I love De'Aaron Fox. He's a great guy, but it sucks. He's going to have to live with that, you know, probably, you know, hopefully not for the rest of his life, but probably for some time.
0: You got out of Sacramento. You got an opportunity to do great things, and now you're the poster child for everything that went wrong in this series, right?
1: I mean, they're pulling did you see the deal where they pulled up Mike Brown's old thing where, allegedly he got fired
0: for calling him out 2 years ago? I mean, that's stuff right there, man. That's the one thing with Mike Brown. We got plenty on him next hour, but just brass tacks of, all right, like, you know, just very much like the players of the Knicks. Like, all right, here's what went right, what went wrong, and pretty blunt about it in every step of the way.
1: Yeah, no, again, there's no question with the things that we saw, or, you know why stuff happened. So Wimby's not wrong. And again, man, him walking off frustrated, him doing these things, my challenge to the fans of the NBA is, like, we kind of begged for this guy to play hard, play to his potential, be upset at the right things, you know. We're massacring Anthony Edwards for shaking hands when the game wasn't over. And this guy, he's mad. He's frustrated. You know, he handled things the right way. You know, this is what you expect from competitors. You know, we live in a world that's kind of like, as you open up to a broader audience, they kind of forget the perspective of what these competitors bring to the table and what it feels like. And that's part of what I see here when they question Wimby. And yeah, he's young. There's going to be a growth in the learning process. I don't think he's Draymond Green. I think he's just a guy tired of getting picked on.
0: Well, and that's where you need that teammate that can wear that a little bit for you, right? All the greats had that in basketball, hockey, go on down the line, where the big name, the A-list guy on the marquee, doesn't have to do the dirty work himself. And unfortunately, when you've got big bows like that, I mean, that's going to happen regardless, right? Because there were a couple times, if we're going to be fair about it, you know, for all the villainy that has been put on Wembanyama, he got busted in the chops a couple of times with no call, right? The clear out with your elbows, right? Just making sure you got your little halo there. I mean, he got clipped with a Carl Anthony Towns. Nobody cried about that. Called it in the moment, right? He kept taking him in the chin a few times. Oh. Like, all right. He got bloodied at one point. Nobody cared.
1: I will say, since he's been in the NBA, he's probably, if anybody, you know, taken a lot of hits or just cheap stuff. Like, he's surprised me how durable he is. With all due respect, you know, a lot of times he'd fall. You'd be like, oh, God, you know, is he going to, you know, be okay? And I think, again, the villain origin story, man. He's going to go into the offseason, and he's going to remember all these hits that were happening to him and the way people were, like knocking him and hitting him around. Or, you know, I think he's going to have to live with that missed box out where
0: Mitchell
1: Robinson just walked him.
0: Yeah, he was hugging and clubbing Mitchell Robinson. He forgot to look for the basket.
1: Yeah, Mitchell Robinson walks him underneath the rim and say, hey, Victor, you got to get stronger, my man. Like, you are not strong enough. You just got bodied.
0: But
1: that play
0: in particular, right? I mean, that's a microcosm. Mitchell Robinson, fantastic, 6 offensive rebounds in the clincher. But, like, that was Wemby doing everything he could to keep that grown-ass man off him. And he forgot to look for the basketball, which landed right in Robinson's hands as he's being held and cajoled. I mean, that was a microcosm of some of that.
1: I got to get stronger. Yeah. We can't sugarcoat. Like you got to get stronger.
0: By the
1: way, that is what that says. You got to get stronger.
0: As you went through your list of players earlier, I mean, Kevin Durant will always go down as the greatest player to never have calves.
1: Oh, wow.
0: He's a medical marvel.
1: Oh, wow, as a guy without calves, I mean, I you're right.
0: No, but I've seen you do the work on them, man. They're there. I know they're there. No, I can see a little something, though. Like, he's straight leg, man.
1: I might be slightly, you know, there's genetics, but, I mean, you think he's fared much better than I have.
0: We'll airbrush a little in for him there as we go in. He's Ryan Hollins at the Ryan Hollins. Find me over at Swollen Dome. Having a blast with you, talking all things NBA Finals, crowning the New York Knicks 53-year drought. The greatest thing that happened that year, 1973. Well, I was born. So you got me and you got the Knicks. But let's go over to the news desk for a man who brings us greatness each and every week, that he graces our presence. It's our guy, Isaac Lowenkron. At Isaac Lowenkron on Twitter.
3: Well, thank you, Mike. We actually have some great information. A Fox Sports Radio investigation has just revealed that our hero was a little modest about matching up with Dwayne Wade. Take it back to March 29th, 2011, and it turns out that on that night at Cleveland's Quicken Loans Arena, Ryan Hollins blocked Dwayne Wade not once but twice en route to a three-block performance in a 102-90 victory over Miami. Can you confirm or deny?
1: I think it was Bosch, but listen, Dwayne Wade is a Hall of Famer. I'm just saying he was tough to guard, okay? Mm-hmm. Tough.
3: It just says here.
0: Just take the credit, man.
3: 6'11", 6 minutes and 11 seconds left in the second quarter, Ryan Hollins blocks Dwayne Wade one-foot layup. You did block Bosch at another point during the game, I might add.
0: That's the one he remembers.
3: So much respect. Much respect.
1: Hey, Ilo, I will take it, and I appreciate you.
0: Ilo, did I ever show you the Mean Mug rookie card I have of Ryan Hollins?
3: No.
0: One of the greatest photos of all time.
3: Oh, great. Yeah. Text or DM me. I'd be glad to see that. Speaking of glad, that would be New York Knicks fans today, because for the first time in 53 years, longer than many of them have been alive, the Knicks are the champions of the world.
4: The three, puts it up, off the mark, and an over the rebound. It's over! It's over! Knicks fans, this is not a dream! Your long, long wait has ended! Go ahead and cry! After 53 years, the Knicks are finally NBA champions once again!
3: Mike Breen, the call on ABC as they won Game 5 at San Antonio 94-90, behind 45 points from Finals MVP Jalen Brunson. The Knicks overcame double-digit deficits in all four of their victories in the series, including coming back from 15 down last night with 2:05 left in the third quarter. Now, one of the other obstacles the Knicks faced last night came after the game. OG Anunoby was streaming the locker room celebration on IG Live, but was unable to end the stream due to the champagne on his phone. Listen.
5: My phone will get messed up. How do you end this?
3: Fortunately, Anunoby was eventually able to end the live stream, unlike Shannon Sharp. Anyway, at the World Cup on Saturday night, Australia defeated Turkey 2-0. So Australia and the United States are now tied for first place in Group D, going into their showdown on Friday. Today's action kicks off at the top of the hour from Houston as Germany faces Curacao. And we have one Major League Baseball game going on right now. The Miami Marlins have a 1-0 lead at Pittsburgh against Paul Skenes in the top half of the second inning at PNC Park. Guys, back to you.
0: Thanks so much, Ilo. At Isaac Lowenkron, where you find him. You can check out his calls, Angel City FC, and battling back against angry Chargers fans as we get ready for another run in the AFC West. One of my favorite quotes going down the hallway, Ryan Hollins with the goggles on and ready to be assaulted by the champagne and chaos. Jalen Brunson asks, what are you going to do next? I'm trying to get on SUV. So there you go. Master Thespian. He's trying to follow in your footsteps, buddy. His buddy, Mariska Hargitay, obviously one of the stars all along. What you got, Chris?
6: I said SVU. I think you said SUV.
0: Did I really?
6: Yeah. Yes. Common mistake.
0: The brain works a little faster. Now, I did that the other day, too. I got hungry, and I said something about tenors, and I said tenders.
6: Also as an avid fan of SVU, that is thorny territory to be a guest on there, because that either means you're some sort of predator or a dead body or something.
0: Well, I mean, you could just be a witness to something bad, right?
6: Maybe.
0: You know, the hangers on, or maybe he just appears as himself.
6: Just someone there the detectives are talking to on the street, sure, maybe.
0: Yeah, I mean, it's just something like that. Hey, Jalen Brunson, you are in the neighborhood. You own this block. What's going on? Wow, I said SUV. I feel like I'm going to the shame.
6: Hey, that's happened
0: shame
6: many
0: cycle.
6: Times.
0: Nah, well, Not to me, Chris Perfett, at Chris Perfett, where you find him in the Twitterverse. Thanks to Chris and Bo making us sound so pretty this morning and cleaning up my mess, as it were. As we continue, we will talk a little bit of the next iteration of the NBA life cycle as we start thinking towards free agency, big contracts, signing trades, whatever. A rumor about Austin Reeves. Yeah, that guy. Los Angeles. Yeah, maybe. Well, we'll probably have to talk about LeBron James then, too. Nah, I guess, if only for a minute. He's Ryan Hollins. I'm Mike Harmon. I'm going to go clean my mouth out with soap. We'll continue next here on Fox.
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21: Mostly sunny today with a chance of thunderstorms this afternoon. High of around 91, a 50% chance of rain.
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1: 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Mike Harmon, Ryan Hollins with you at the Ryan Hollins, where you find him. 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Maybe a six-pack. Maybe you take care of some of the cooking. I don't know. Whatever it is. Ryan, I mean, is that seems like a pretty good trade, right? A little gift for Dad. Music, yeah. Fox Sports Radio, podcast.
2: Oh, yeah. Oh, it's all in.
1: The quest for the meaning of life. No question about it.
2: We're simple guys.
1: That's it. Just remember that I'm there. That's really what it all comes down to.
2: You're breathing.
1: I'm breathing. Hey, check out Dad. Look at him over there. He's snoring.
2: Oh, gosh.
1: Poke him with a stick. I had a big weekend. My brothers made the effort to get out here. My daughter finished the high school fun and excitement, so we had all of that. So now the next phase begins, and I capped it by sitting and watching the Knicks win a title. And I gotta be honest, I was a little conflicted. Very happy for my Knicks friends that are out there, including my partner Jason Smith during the week, Ryan. But kind of sad that it's over. We'll talk about the changing face and identities and whatever of squads. But now we turn our attention to the offseason. I mean, LeBron James has been in the news a bunch. No question about it as to what his next move is as an unrestricted free agent. Last year made his $53 million. And from all the reports anyway, he's not signing for any kind of, mid kind of deal, that he still wants to get paid commensurate with being a top 15, top 20 player. I don't know where you put him in your rankings if you were to do that. But his current teammate, Austin Reeves, one of those guys who's one of the big dominoes. Not a lot of big free agents out there in terms of unrestricted. You got a lot of player options, team options, and finagling. Certainly, you want to make a trade. Giannis is the big prize. But Austin Reeves, one of those guys that's out there with the potential to make some mega bucks. Brooklyn and Chicago, two of the teams that are there. I'm like, you already had my guy back in the day, Alex Caruso. Now you're gonna go and bring in Austin Reeves for $180 to $200 million. Seemed kind of odd to me, but that's what the market seems to be for Austin Reeves. Where do you see him as a player, and where his ceiling is?
2: It's really intriguing because this season, Austin Reeves told you, man, I can be a 1A. Like, I can go get it. And there's a span where he was really spectacular. He's young. He can create his own shot. He can get others involved. You can legitimately run offense through him. And the challenge for the Lakers is they have three guys in which you commonly build around. Luka has shown he's a guy. LeBron, obviously, for a lot of time. And then Austin Reeves, you got one right behind him. So I think that the challenge with Austin Reeves is you want to make the proper commitment to get the most out of him. And if you want to compete, if you're the Lakers and you just saw what Oklahoma City looks like in their draft picks and how they're probably going to make moves to get better this offseason or find some way to get better, or pull something crazy off like they've had. And then you got San Antonio that is still stacked and extremely good. And you look over and you see yourself, you're saying, we got to get better, and paying Austin Reeves may not get you better. You may need to find a way to have a team-friendly deal constructed to put yourself in contention. Otherwise, what are you doing? And he's still such a good enough asset that you can't afford.

0: Or to let him walk. And it may be something where the Lakers match whatever deal, and then you move him afterwards, and maybe he's a sign and trade situation. So there's a lot of questions with the Lakers, and LeBron played unbelievable. But LeBron, you don't know how much more season he's going to have to play.
1: Yeah, I think that's the most curious part of it, right? Because all season long, all anybody told me was like, look, LeBron was okay being third. I'm like, yeah, because those other two guys weren't available. They played 17 games together where he had to be the quote-unquote third option. Otherwise, it was his team again. Is that the case next year, right? If Luka's healthy and Reeves comes back, Reeves declined that player option to enter unrestricted free agency. But it's just very much that kind of theory, because you got Hachimura, you got your other shooters that you got to look at, you got a couple of other players on player options that probably take the money and stick around, but they hamper what you're going to be able to do. Particularly when you look at a guy like DeAndre Ayton, like what is he in terms of what you're trying to build? Not that he takes up a massive amount of cash, but certainly he has that player option that throws a wrench into a lot of what you're trying to build.
0: Yeah, they're going to have to figure things out, and you don't want that cupboard, in a sense, to just be bare at the end of the day. So, again, for the Lakers, a lot of questions that need some answering.
1: At the Ryan Hollins, where you find him. Find me over at Swollen Dome. The extender failed to do his job. Let's talk NBA officiating next here. It's Fox Sports Radio.
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9: Not too long ago, moments like this with my daughter would have been a challenge. 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
8: Hey, Jim, I'm going to be a grandfather.
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9: 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I was sad, I was scared, I felt alone. 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
12: If a baby is giggling in the back seat, they're probably happy. If a baby is crying in the back seat, they're probably hungry. 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When you're distracted, stressed, or not usually the one who drives them, the chances of forgetting them in the back seat are much higher. It can happen to anyone. Parked cars get hot fast and can be deadly. So get in the habit of checking the back seat when you leave.
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14: Wemby tries a three, puts it up, off the mark, and Ananobi the rebound. It's over! It's over! Knick fans, this is not a dream. Your long, long wait has ended. Go ahead and cry after 53 years. The Knicks are finally NBA champions once again.
13: Mike Green, the call on ABC as they won Game 5 at San Antonio 94-90, behind 45 points from Finals MVP Jalen Brunson. Baseball right now, the Miami Marlins a 2-0 lead at Pittsburgh, going to the bottom of the third. They had two home runs at the top of the second off Paul Skeens. Heriberto Hernandez is sixth of the season, followed by Joe Mack's second home run. I'm Isaac Lohenkron.
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1: Ah, greetings. Welcome in. Another beautiful Fox Sports Sunday, hour two of the program. We're watching some old NFL playoff fun and excitement. We got the World Cup match, Germany about to take the field, still basking in the glow of Game 5 of your NBA Finals. Baseball full day. Lewis Hamilton won the F1 race several hours ago. Lots going on a beautiful Fox Sports Sunday, graduation day, moving day, whatever you got going on. We appreciate you being part of our extended family. We recognize the options available to you. Hopefully we can entertain, inform, make you laugh, go into the local watering hole and sound maybe just a little bit smarter, or if nothing else, say something going, I heard that idiot Harmon say, and maybe you make some new friends or get your sparring skills up. I don't know. Either way, Mike Harmon at Swollen Dome. You find Ryan at the Ryan Hollins, 10 years in the league. You've got the Houston Rockets work. Kevin Durant just blocked me for the comment from last hour. Ryan, no, just kidding. But all of that to say the NBA Finals are done. And now we start writing the script for the next year. The odds are already out where we've got San Antonio, Oklahoma City, and Boston. Odds a little bit shorter than that of the Knicks at plus 650. But when we pull this the curtain back on the season we just watched, we long held the 80s, 90s, all right, regular season, one thing, but then the toughness and the, you know, bravado of the postseason and the battles for that second year. And certainly in these NBA playoffs, I think the physicality, maybe it's the prisoner of the moment, what I just saw kind of thing, but it seemed like we allowed more physicality at times, and other times we got into touch fouldom, which I got to imagine as a player might be the most frustrating thing you encounter on a court.
0: It is. It's tough, but that's part of being a veteran. As an NBA veteran, I know how the game is going to be called, and you adjust to whatever it is because you don't want to miss out on a physical game, and you don't want to be complaining in a game that's not that physical. That's just kind of part of being, you know, a veteran and knowing how to play and how to handle yourself in those situations.
1: Now, Scott Foster was the official last night, commonly referred to as the extender. But it came, something had, the rubber had to meet the road because 10-0 straight and against the spread streak with the Knicks. And then always talking about, hey, let's extend some things. And instead, well, now it's 11-0. The last 11 times out with Scott Foster. But just, you know, working down low in the post and trying to figure that out. I mean, how soon, I mean, look, you get your scouting reports, we do the analytics and breakdowns on all these officials, and over time you get to know them, you have those relationships, whatever. But how quickly into a game do you recognize, you know, how quick or slow a whistle is going to be?
0: Well, you know how some of these games feel. And I say it in the sense that when you're on the road, hey, this is going to be a physical game. They want the players, for the most part, to be able to gauge what's going to happen. And then I will say some games are just tight. You know certain guys you couldn't touch. Like, hey, Dwayne Wade or certain of these guys, LeBron, when they were, you know, in their heyday, or Kobe Bryant, you knew you couldn't touch them. You knew you had to. It's not that just already that they're already good. You had to play picture-perfect, ideal defense just to be able to compete with those guys. So you have a feel going in, and within the first minute or two, you should be able to adjust, I'd say.
1: So when we watch this series unfold, and we're talking, we did a little bit last hour, the physicality, Wembanyama, giveth, receiveth, and whatever else, the calls that go to the desk, and we have that, and the fact that there isn't an automatic, especially when there's a stoppage in play, to say, hey, we need to look at this, I think might be the next iteration that we have in this. But short term, you know, they go to the desk, and a lot of it is the landing zone for shooters. And we've seen that grow quite a bit these last couple of years. But we see the inventiveness of the landing zone, both from a defensive standpoint and closing out, but also offensively, right? The little leg kick out, and my landing isn't, I just went straight up, right? Now we're going side to side, back, forth, whatever. It's like someone's operating a player, the offensive player, with a joystick at times, trying to see if they can't find that little halo. I kind of feel like it's the old video game where you had that little circle under you and that you were navigating at times. But the closeout on the shooter, I mean, that's where we got a lot of our controversy and a lot of fears, I thought, as these playoffs wore on.
0: Yeah, I mean, this was a very hard series to ref. And I say it that Oklahoma City was like alone in how hard they played. And then all of a sudden the Spurs joined the party. And all of a sudden the Knicks joined the party. So when you're refereeing a game, there's a certain speed and tempo that you can be used to. You have a understanding that player X is going to do this, player Y is going to do this. You're comfortable in whatever is going to happen. These playoffs were so unpredictable for the referees. They were stuck trying to figure out, like, hey, like, do we want to call this a foul? Do we want to make this physical? And then you have to understand also, what has been probably the biggest complaint of these playoffs so far? The biggest, most controversial point. Shai Gilgeous-Alexander foul baiting. Mm-hmm. That is the one stain I would say is as great as the basketball has been that's been there. Who's the next best foul baiter or whatever you want to call it in the league? Who? Jalen Brunson. So now they're going, you know, do we sit back and make these guys have to play the game? How do we essentially value what a foul is and what a foul isn't? And we saw some guys get massacred. We saw some, you know, pinpoint plays where you go back and look and go, yeah, he did hit him on the wrist, you know, and then we saw a lot of misplays, but there was just a ton of contact out there that you had to adjust to for the referees. So I think overall they did a great job, and I think they're going to have to absolutely adjust to the things that are going on.
1: Yeah, well, it's curious, right? Jalen Brunson several times in the closeout game getting to the line, the three-point foul. And something that Smith and I talked about over the course of the playoffs, and look, that's his guy. But and certainly for me, anytime there's the undersized guy, I'm built like a fire plug, Ryan. So, you know, you talked about relatability and the ability to decide, you know, that's my guy. I mean, Jalen Brunson, yeah, he's still 6'2". But in terms of the physicality, I'm like, yeah, I kind of, you know, that guy kind of embodies what I'm looking at here. But the number of times that he throws himself into a defender, right? And I know once you leave your feet, hey, you're screwed. Right. That's just been the letter of the law since, you know, basketball started. But a lot of times these guys are jumping straight up and down and he launches it. It's like, he left his feet. He committed. It's like, all right. So, you know, there's that kind of thing. And then Wembanyama, because he's not thick. Right. How much does it take to draw the foul when he gets pushed off the block? I go back to my old, you know, Clyde Drexler into LeBron James or Shaquille O'Neal. If I'm backing my posterior wide and ample though it may be into you, that's just me backing you down. And if I move you 10 feet, I moved you 10 feet. But if I do the same thing while I'm looking at you, suddenly it's an offensive foul. Like that, those are parts of the game that for me are always just the, all right, let's talk about this, shall we? But certainly the Wemby getting moved on the block is one that I can understand his frustration at times, right? And why the weight room and never skip leg day and everything else becomes that much more important, again, owing to the fact that he's 22 years old and won't be 23 until January. But, you know, just trying to officiate that, you know, when he's going up against Mitchell Robinson or Cat or whomever, is just got to be yeoman's work of trying to figure out where that line of demarcation is.
0: Yeah, no, absolutely. He's going to be a tough one to referee. And then how about that? You know, even the Minnesota series, when they played Minnesota, they came back and said, what, you know, he's a defensive player of the year. But guess what? What, three or four of those plays were goaltending?
1: Right.
0: And he can get to plays that we've never seen anybody be able to cover that ground. So
1: it's
0: two
1: steps to erase a hole.
0: Oh my God! And you're going like, was that a block? Was it a charge? Like, what? I don't know. I'm trying to figure it out like you, because he can do things that we've never seen. So that's it. No, that's a great call, man. He is a gonna be a tough one to referee. And for some time, and like all great players, like when you talk about great players, they're tough to referee because what they bring to the table, they're bigger, stronger, faster, you know, and this new age player, they're smart. So, you know, they know how to draw fouls. They know how to foul bait, so to speak. You know, there's a lot that essentially goes on here.
1: I would say one of the keys to yesterday's game, and maybe I'll be the big nerd to bring it up, the number of times they went for the, hey, let's lob it into Wemby to get the easy put in, the fact that he was getting asked out of the lane as the ball's coming in. It's like, is it a foul? Is, you know, like how do you decide on that as well, right? In terms of his right to the ball versus the defender and how much jostling goes on there. Because there were a handful of plays where it's like, all right, he ended up trying to tip it, but I think he was thinking, all right, I'm getting pushed out of the lane as I'm going to tip the ball, so I'm going to get the foul call. And then he didn't. And you could see the frustration mounting with plays like that where, look, the lobs weren't perfect to him. Otherwise, he's just going over the top and dunking. But more just the let's feed him in the low post. But he's got Robinson, he's got Cat or Josh Hart or whoever it would be, you know, kind of working in at his base while he's trying to go up for the ball. And you get the no call and he doesn't get a good enough handle on the ball to really direct it properly. So that was one of the keys in the second half, because you go into the little shot chart as well. It's like, well, they tried to get him down low, the thing we all cried about, and that I'll continue to. But in this case, it was just that physicality of the Knicks down low. And again, trying to decide where that line is for an official between, all right, everybody's got a right to the basketball versus, all right, that's a lob play and he's being bullied to the physicality of a foul.
0: You're spot on. And there's so many of those plays. And the line is Victor get tougher or like, yeah, he fouled you. You know, like call the foul. It was an extremely tough series to referee. You could see that without a doubt. We just talked about it earlier in the show. Like for the officials, I mean, for the city. I mean, everything was tough about this, and I don't think anybody, you know, kind of saw New York being in this situation. And this had to been a nightmare from behind the scenes, because normally these things are pretty smooth. You don't have all these problems going on. And, what it meant. I don't think, like, Mike, I don't know how you feel. Like, you knew it'd be a lot for the Knicks to be here, but did you know it'd be like this? And I don't think anybody, saw this coming.
1: Yeah, I think you have some semblance to it, right? We can go back historically to big droughts ending. I think specifically to the Cubs going back to 2016 when everything came together. I mean, obviously you had the Cavaliers and LeBron the year that they came back on the Warriors. But like those long droughts and what it means to a city, and it's an identity for a team. All right, we're there. We're on the cusp. It doesn't happen. For the Knicks, we saw it. I mean, yeah, it's 30 years ago, but we saw it a couple of times, right, with the Houston Rockets. We saw it in 99 where you couldn't finish the job, and then you just see the groundswell. I think people are just thirsty for anything positive right now. And I'm not getting into a big geopolitical or social dystopian future kind of debate on it all, but I think it was a team that was easy to rally around. And when you talk about ownership, I mean, Knicks fans, man, it's a whole other thing. As much as we may bemoan some of our colleagues in the industry, hi Jason Smith, or my guy Arnie Spanier out there, who'll be out there on later on with Chris Plank. This team was likable, right?
0: Yeah.
1: And that's the thing. Like, you couldn't hate them. So like, if you're a basketball fan and you just like the hey, get out there and go to work kind of team, you couldn't hate this squad. Right, there was nothing about them that stood out. Like Jalen Brunson is the everyman, and again, every time they tried to bait him or any of these guys with questions about where they were in the process, how they'd been dominating the Eastern Conference, they just kind of shrugged and said, "We're not done." And now that they are, I mean, we'll see what the parade looks like when it goes down Canyon of Heroes. But to see the cultural like coming together, and again, you've got your percentage of misfits like you do with everything, right? The broad brush that you as NBA players, for one or two guys that act a fool, have to wear sometimes, or NFL players have had to, you know, talk about. It's like, well, it's like these five guys account for most of the problems that we've had, but sure, do that. That you can, you've got nothing but positivity about this squad and the city and marketplace. I don't know. That coming together is about as cool as it gets, and to align it with what's going on the same kind of level with the World Cup, it's pretty cool. That reminder of, you know, at least for a couple of hours, everybody stops being a jerk and just enjoys a sporting event.
0: You're spot on, man. I think that's everything. But it's been fun to watch. It's been fun to watch nonetheless, and I haven't seen so many people excited. I mean, like, when's the last time you've had this many people excited about a sport. And obviously you reference the World Cup. That's a whole different beast.
1: A whole
0: there.
1: Different animal, yeah.
0: Like, when's the last time we had a good Super Bowl that you sat and watched? Like, when's the last time, like you said, probably the Knicks, like LeBron coming back 3-1, it was a series that you watched, but, you know, with all due respect, Cleveland and Golden State aren't those like, world brands. Like, the Knicks are like a world brand. Like, all of Hollywood and the movie industry, and, like, this is, like legendary stuff. This is essentially, you know, the Dallas Cowboys winning the championship in the NFL. Like being an exciting team, no disrespect to that. You just haven't been there. So seeing the success there, you're seeing all these people pop out, and it's like, where were all these NBA fans? Well, I guess their team wasn't winning. I don't know if it's trendy. Hey, I don't know if it's social media. Add whatever factor in that you'd like to put in. But, again, we haven't seen anything like this in sports.
1: To this type of unification, no. I mean, individualized, look, I'm not a Rams fan. But I was in the building when the Rams beat the Bengals here in Los Angeles, you know, the Super Bowl a few years back, going back to 2022, and the way that game ended, right? A couple of big plays, offense, defense rising up, and the crowd, home crowd, you know, as much as it could be, losing their minds. But I tie it back to this event because I remember leaving in the parking lot and having a bunch of Bengals fans who'd made the trip saying, well, this is just the beginning. So for all you Spurs fans out there, go look at their recent history the last couple of years. Tell me you're not afraid of a similar fate, right? Injuries, ineffectiveness, some holes in your roster can come and bite you real fast. 23-20 was the final of that one. He's Ryan Hollins. I'm Mike Harmon, having some fun with you here. Fox Sports Sunday, Fox Sports Radio. Coming up next, we'll take our turn back into the winner's locker room. Mike Brown, one, he's entertaining at the microphone, but two, a bit of a masterful job 1 year after taking over from the legendary Thibodeau. And does Thibodeau get a ring? And does one other former Nick maybe finally get the hug he needs? We'll talk about it next here as we continue on Fox Sports Sunday.
16: 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Hernandez plays it across. Mbappe, go!
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0: Get our international vibe on, celebrating the FIFA World Cup. Well, ABBA. Chris Perfett gets deeper into the crates. At Chris Perfett, where you find him, at Bo. I'm trying to remember your Twitter account, Bo. You know, because I'm smart like that.
1: As we're trying to find it right now.
0: Whether I was going to screw that up.
2: Yeah, I think it's Bo, not Jackson, but I don't.
0: That's what I thought it was, but I wanted to make sure. Either way, at the Ryan Hollins, where you find him in the Twitterverse. Find me over at Swollen Dome. As we're watching the World Cup, we got a 1-1 game, 26 minutes in on this one. Curaçao and Germany getting after it. We've got replays till Kingdom Come of Game 5 of the NBA Finals, some old and NFL footage. I mean, it's just a glorious amalgam of sporting events as we roll through. Reminder, hey, subscribe to the Fox Sports Radio YouTube channel. 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Don't stop there. Hit that thumbs up icon. Comment away. Let us know whose takes you like. Well, and whose you don't. H-A-R-M-O-N. 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Now, one of the heroes coming out, a guy who's hiring, and the process that led therein led to a lot of questions, Ryan, is that of Knicks championship coach Mike Brown. What is he, the 39th coach to raise the Larry O'Brien? But go back to that hiring process a year ago when they let Thibodeau go. They seemed to talk to seemingly anybody with some coaching experience. There were a lot of Ted Lasso jokes being made before they finally brought Mike Brown back. I tried to argue at the time, you know, not to the ultimate end, but as that was going on and it was being derided, it's like, what's your rush? Bring everybody in, figure out philosophically how it fits or doesn't with the players and team you've assembled, and then make your choice. I mean, there's nobody saying that you've got to make a choice within 24 hours of firing a guy. So why not do your due diligence? And clearly, when it's all said and done, given his breadth of experience, his history, we talked a little bit about his run in Sacramento, where folks forget he was a coach of the year a couple years back. His runs with Steve Kerr, Greg Popovich, a lot of philosophy rolling around that dome from Mike Brown before he takes this Knicks squad and ultimately leads them to a title.
3: Yeah, no, man, Mike Brown is certified, and you can absolutely see that through his resume. I got a chance to work with Mike Brown, and Smith was, oh gosh, I don't know if I can even see him. He wanted me, by the way, and I know you believe all of this, he wanted me to give him Mike Brown's number.
0: Oh yeah, no, I believe that.
3: And he was very adamant, and that became, I didn't know by saying that would be the gist of the show, but that was really the, you know, we had four straight hours of creative ways for him to ask me for Mike Brown's number. That's what our show was had become at a certain point.
0: It's Jason Smith equivalent of Danhausen asking you for human monies to uncurse or curse a team.
3: Yeah.
0: There you go. There's the most brilliant bit. But, yeah, let's hear a little bit of Mike Brown, the celebration, the excitation. He's become a legend with his players and now a hero to the city of New York.
4: And who let the dogs out? Who let the dogs out? We got some dogs on this team.
0: I like that it came back, right? Because that was something from one of the press conferences from earlier in the finals. They also did the Mike, sounding like the seagulls from Finding Nemo, which was pretty cool. As the players all did that, that poor kid in his arms looking confused as can be as he's screaming, "Who let the dogs out?" But just that level of camaraderie. You even had the players, I think it was after game four, where they were going, I don't know where that came from. But, you know, Mike Brown and that connection, but certainly pushing all the right buttons. And, you know, this is where we get into the obvious. you know, if we're talking about a knockout situation, Mike Brown absolutely obliterated Mitch Johnson.
3: I mean, I don't think that's fair to go out and say. And I mean, Mitch is going to take responsibility, but I don't. I mean, just sometimes it's your time. Sometimes it's not your time. And I think we're all excited for Mike Brown, because how many times has it not been Mike Brown's time? How many times has he just done nothing wrong and been fired and saying, what? Or, like, there's a level where you put the ball in the hands of your players and they make plays. And I really disdain, and this stinks because it happens a lot in the NBA, like, the guy just didn't have it. They were not prepared for those moments. I wouldn't say prepared would be the problem. They got growing to do. And I can't make you grow as a player. You make you grow as a player.
0: But that's the thing, though, Ryan, like, from the Spurs side, right? And certainly we talk about the coalescence, the cohesion that we saw on the Knicks side, that Mitch Johnson kept putting the ball in. Look, and De'Aaron Fox has been a fantastic player. They've got him now on a 4-year deal, and he's supposed to be the veteran leader. But at times it was him that, either from an offensive standpoint, and again, this is my commentator / junior eye. I mean, correct me and guide me with your years in the league. But to where Dylan Harper had been so successful and efficient. And sometimes when you're young, you don't know what you don't know, which in this case might have been a better thing than what we saw from De'Aaron Fox for much of this series.
3: There's just not a scenario where you're going to not play a guy that's making that much money for your team. There's just not. And I think you could have played them both together. You probably would have done something like that, but there's just no scenario where you're benching Fox. Now, the challenge for Mitch Johnson, which is what he's going to have to reevaluate, and I just spoke about this, like, you got to find out who your players are in some of these moments. And he had to find out, oh, this guy might not have it. Okay, one turnover, two turnover, three turnover. Yeah, I need to take him out the game. And that's where Mitch Johnson can go back and evaluate and say, you know, like, I gotta be better here. You know, so there are spaces, but you have to let guys play to find out they don't have it. You get what I'm saying?
0: No, I do. I just, in this particular series, I thought you had a preponderance of evidence through the first four to realize that, the possibility was there that it was going to happen again. And look, Steph Castle didn't have a good shooting day. Between the two of him and Fox, they had a net zero in terms of plus minus. One was plus one, the other was minus one. But just and I like that you brought in, because I've been criticized at times saying, hey, money plays, but certainly, you know, that's part of the considerations. Like, you brought the guy in for a reason, and he is your most veteran player, so you would think the moment is there for him. And that's also to say, I don't want to discredit what the Knicks did, right? And that's the hard part in this scenario, right? It's easy to say choke, all those, you know, worst pejorative terms we can, as opposed to looking on the other side of just saying, how about just keeping your nose to the grindstone and chipping away, right? Make it 10 here, make it 8 there, make it, you know, whatever those benchmarks were, 2 minutes by 2 minutes. But, you know, at times it was just like you're screaming at the television going, get him out, get him out. And that's, again, me and my untrained eye.
3: Yeah, it's tough, but you're not going to play, you know, you're not going to play Fox. It's just really tough to do. But I mean, I hear it. And I think, you know, what you did see a little more of is minutes from De'Aaron Fox. And when those minutes, you know, excuse me, not Fox, Harper, when his minutes amped up, you know, that definitely went out and changed things. But, you know, like, in the meanwhile, like, it's kind of hard to take the ball out of a guy's hands that has, you know, gotten you to that point. Or, like you said, like, you paid him essentially for these moments, and you've had a bundle of success. And might I add also, Harper is probably going to play a lot better as a second or third option. So, you know, at a certain point, the training wheels are going to come off. It's just there's $230 million in the way saying this is not the time.
0: But okay? I'm sitting there going, how can I ride this to the finish line? Even though the wheels have come off, can I keep it straight? How many movies have you watched? I'm thinking of that Chris Pine one when he's in the train, right? I mean, come on, we've got that. It's like, and watching that with De'Aaron Fox on the court at points, and unfortunately he becomes the poster child for all of this, that it just becomes a tough thing for Mitch Johnson to try to manage those minutes. You know, the old do something even if it's wrong kind of mentality as that lead dwindled.
3: Yeah, and it would probably be very hard to win without him. But, you know, Harper has shown, hey, man, you know, I can be one of these guys. And I don't think that's like again, I think it's more we can't take away from the Knicks ultimately from what they did. And there's a reason that, you know, some of those things happen. And absolutely, what was it? Game three was boneheaded. And then it didn't bode well that Fox goes, I thought I could outrun him.
0: Yeah.
3: And maybe Fox could have threw out there like, not only did I have him beat, he fouled me. And OG absolutely fouled him. Missed call from the league.
0: Did you see they put that in the 2 minutes and said it wasn't a foul? You see how they covered their ass there?
3: It's a foul. If he had like palm, he had like the middle of his arm. That's a foul.
0: Yeah.
3: That was a foul.
0: Because he was also going back 1-on-3. You had Alvarado already waiting, and Cat had filled the lane as well. But, look, he took his shot, and unfortunately, you know, you stick your head out. You're the guy or woman that takes the heat if it goes awry. Lastly, can we get a one-on-one matchup between Ron Harper and Rick Brunson?
3: I don't know how. You're telling me that the first half of the game wasn't entertaining and you want to see that?
0: Hey, man, sometimes paint drying works just fine. Well, look, the Knicks couldn't hit the broadside of a barn. Like, that was some bad basketball. If you missed any of today's show, catch the podcast. Search Fox Sports Radio wherever you get your podcast. Right after the show, today's podcast gets posted. 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You'll find today's full show posted right after we get off the air. Thanks to Bo and Chris. And to our man for the final time today, it's Isaac Lowenkron in the news desk. What's going on?
1: Today's World Cup action off to an insane start, and we are here for it. Germany taking on Curacao in Houston, and it started with Germany getting on the board in just the 6th minute of the match. And guys, here's how it sounded in Germany from our colleagues at Radio Westdeutscher Rundfunk Köln.
5: Dann Florian Wirtz zurückgelegt, Arndt Strafraumeck, erste Chance der Partie, gehört auf jeden Fall Deutschland, Ball ist noch heiß, Wirtz zusammenspielt, Tor! Felix Metscher, 1-0 Deutschland, 6. Spielminute und was für eine Zauberbude! Hallo Fußball-WM, Deutschland ist da!
1: Felix Metscher scoring in the 6th goal of the match, 1-0 Germany. But then in the 21st minute, Curacao, the smallest country in World Cup history, population 138,000, scored a stunning equalizer. Here's how that sounded on Fox with Ian Dark.
6: Coming in, Sayer here. Drags back Hansen, LaGuardia. History. That is a sensation.
1: So that tied it at 1 stunningly from Curacao, but just moments ago, Germany went back out in front. Here's again how it sounded in Germany.
7: Jetzt bringt den Ball rein mit dem linken Fuß. Kopfballtor!
8: Schlotterbeck! Schlotterbeck! Schlotterbeck köpft das 2-1 für Deutschland!
1: So Germany up 2-1 on Curacao. They are just in the 40th minute of that match. On the Major League Baseball scoreboard, meanwhile, the Miami Marlins, a 2-1 lead at Pittsburgh in the bottom of the 5th inning. Miami hit 2 home runs at the top of the 2nd off of Paul Skenes. Heriberto Hernandez, his sixth home run of the season. That was followed by Joe Mack's second home run of the season. The Seattle Mariners, a 1-0 lead at Washington, just underway. Also just getting underway, all scoreless. The Baltimore Orioles hosting the San Diego Padres. The Toronto Blue Jays playing host to the New York Yankees. The New York Mets facing the Atlanta Braves. Finally, guys, one of the many ramifications of the Knicks winning the NBA championship last night, the reactions of people all across the tri-state area, including the New York Jets. The Jets, after the Knicks won the title last night, thought it would be a good idea to post a poem, which reads, quote, "Our QB's name is Eugene. Our colors are white and green. Catch us at one Jets drive. Knicks in five," unquote. As you can imagine, reaction was not positive, exemplified by at Breezy Kid, who commented, quote, "When are we going to win more than five games? Y'all got a poem for that? Back to you guys."
0: Brilliant. At Isaac Lowenground, where you find him on Twitter. Find Ryan at the Ryan Hollins. Me over at Swollen Dome. 2-1 Germany, a nice clear out as that ball came in to give the opposite end of the net. As we watch that roll on, we'll continue with our NBA Finals postscript. How about an economic impact for a city minus replacing taxis and police cars? We'll do it next here on Fox.
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21: Mostly sunny today with a chance of thunderstorms this afternoon. High of around 91, 50% chance of rain.
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0: 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Senator Mark Warner said his Democratic colleagues will be willing to back a short-term extension if principal deputy DNI Aaron Lucas is tapped to lead the office. 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I'm Wendy Swanson.
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0: Hopefully lots of royalties being collected for the amount of times this will be played in New York and nationwide. Be sure to send a thank you card to Mike Brown, world champion head coach of your New York Knicks. That just sounds weird saying it. Not the Mike Brown part. The world champion Knicks. Welcome back in, Fox Sports Radio. Fox Sports Sunday, Mike Harmon alongside Ryan Holland. As we... You dancing along with it, Yin? Did you add it to your playlist?
1: I don't know if I added it to my
0: playlist. Okay, I'm
1: happy. I'm ecstatic for Mike Brown.
0: Well, a guy with a long tenure, I mean, in the NBA, we've seen him at different spots. When the Knicks made the hire, a lot of questions, right? Coming out of the Thibodeau era and me having watched him in Chicago, and you watch what he'd done in Minnesota, et cetera, the Thibodeau side of it, it always became the, okay, we're really good for about 75 games, regular season and playoffs, and then nobody's got any gas left because he ran a short rotation, made you defend, whatever. And for this Knicks squad with Mike Brown, a lot of it predicated on the brilliance of the offense. I mean, I don't know that we stated enough. Jalen Brunson had 45 of their 94 points, which is just insane, the level of efficiency and brilliance he played with in Game 5. When he'd come under fire, and I think rightly so for the early part, and give credit to the San Antonio defense, take nothing away from that, but the shooting percentage was low, but he was there in the clutch moments, right, each and every time. And for Mike Brown, he got the most out of this squad, and defensively they bodied up when they needed to.
1: Yeah, Mike definitely pushed the right buttons. You know, there's no challenge that. And you know, think about when the Knicks had their little losing streak earlier in the year. Like, he was under heavy scrutiny.
0: No, that's
1: like,
0: it.
1: You're absolutely right.
0: Yeah, go back to just before the trade deadline. They had some issues in January. And, you know, James Dolan was saying all the right things. So credit to him for once. We don't get to do that very often. Ryan, I mean, you've been around the league a long time. Not a lot of people speak in glowing terms of James Dolan except for his facilities. But the fact that Mike Brown and Carl Anthony Towns was another guy, right? Even though he just come in via trade a couple of years ago, he was the guy that it was the obvious, well, if we're going to make a move, it's him, his salary, for whether it was Giannis, if that would have come to fruition, or some other big men to kind of change the energy, get more defensive buy-in, whatever you were looking for, that missing piece or larger coefficient in the equation, ends up pushing all the right buttons, and it was a team that just didn't quit. And I give some of it. I mean, Jay Wright should get a championship ring for what he taught those guys at the collegiate level, because they brought that to the NBA.
1: Yeah, no, look, no question there. You know, everything you're saying is spot on, but yeah, Cat was

0: the escape goat. Mike Brown was the thing. And what did Tibbs do wrong? And think about the huge minutes from Landry Shamet.
1: Oh, yeah.
0: Think about Jose Alvarado. And all due respect to Tibbs, I don't like to do this. I don't want to kick a man while he's down. Those guys wouldn't have been on the floor.
1: No, that's
0: even
1: right.
0: The third string center, gosh, I forget, the German kid, he played big minutes.
1: But that's just it, right? That he found the matches, bought a couple of minutes here and there, and got them to the finish line, right? Where they had enough to battle back and got those guys a blow. And when Cat would get in foul trouble, they found ways to plug the hole. And Mitchell Robinson, I hope he gets the just due that he needs. Economic impact is estimated at $500 million for this run for the city of New York, by the way, Ryan.
0: Wow.
1: So, couple of potholes get fixed. At the Ryan Hollins, where you find him on Twitter. Find me over at Swollen Dome. You got Steve and VJ coming up next. Go 1-0 today, people. Thanks, team. See ya.
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13: 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Left wing handoff to Wembanyama with 2. Takes a 3 that he misses too strong. It's happening, Knicks fans. It's happening. It's been 53 years. But for this moment, it was well worth the wait. A playoff run that'll go down in history and a team that will live forever. The New York Knicks are NBA champions.
12: Knicks Radio Network on the call. They defeat the San Antonio Spurs 94-90 to win the series 4-1. Jalen Brunson had the highest scoring final series by a point guard in NBA history and was named Finals MVP. Late Saturday night, Australia defeated Turkey 2-0 and will face USA on Friday in Seattle in a Group D matchup. And right now, at the half, Germany is leading Curacao 3-1. I'm Brianna Muro.
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15: 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This is Fox Sports Sunday, and we are in the Fox Sports Radio studios. All right, we're not going to kid you. You know, we say, well, there's a lot to talk about. No. No, there's one thing to talk about. The New York Knicks are the champions of the NBA universe. Oh, there's a World Cup going on right now. We'll get into that. Team USA getting an impressive win over Paraguay, by the way. Paraguay, not Paraguay. Paraguay in their opening match. But, BJ, as we sit here, both of us were firmly entrenched in the idea that the San Antonio Spurs were going to win the NBA Finals. That did not happen. The better team won. That is the New York Knicks, and they close it out in style on the road. By the way, 4 wins in which they were double digits down in every one of those games, and they came back to win. One of the most impressive runs by any team to win an NBA championship. But before we get into the details, VJ, how are you today?
11: I am doing outstanding, man, but I am wore out. I'm wore out, man. It's been a week. It's been a week here in Los Angeles, man. It's been a week here in Los Angeles. Created some career memories for myself Friday night.
15: I want to get into the details a little bit later on. Absolutely. And that's, by the way, the takeaway. Everybody that I know that was there, you know, it's like, look, I'm very clear on this, that I really don't have any interest in soccer. But here's what I do. have interest in. I have interest in USA. And so if my country is doing something that they've never done before, and potentially this Team USA has that opportunity, I'm into it. So I was very excited about what happened out there at SoFi. We'll get details from the man that was actually there, BJ Husky, a little bit later on. But let's start on this team. I want to say one thing off the top about the Knicks. And again, I don't want to shortchange anything they did, because again, when you win 15 out of 16 games to close out the playoffs, that is an amazing run by these New York Knicks.
11: Right.
15: And, But again, let's and we talked about this last week. They played in the last three rounds, three teams that were not supposed to be there. Remember, it's game seven in Boston, Celtics, Sixers. Celtics have got Jason Tatum, and then he gets hurt, and then he can't play, and the Sixers win.
16: Yeah.
15: And then the Knicks sweep them in four straight. Then the Detroit Pistons, the number one seed in the East, a team that had handled the Knicks quite handily throughout the regular season. They've got a game seven at home against the Cavs that get blown out, and the Knicks beat the Cavs in five.
16: Yeah.
15: Four straight.
16: Yeah.
15: So then it's, okay, now the Knicks are going to have to face the defending NBA champion Oklahoma City Thunder. It goes to a Game 7 Thunder at home, and they lose to the Spurs.
16: Right.
15: They come into the NBA Finals as the most inexperienced, youngest team to get to the NBA Finals since 1977, and that inexperience was on full display in the NBA Finals, and the Knicks take care of business. So the basketball gods took care of the Knicks in the sense they didn't play the Celtics, they didn't play the Pistons, they didn't play the Thunder. They take on the team that was not expected to be there in all three rounds. And to give the Knicks credit, they take care of business. So, you know, at some point you have to come up with a reason to explain the unexplainable, that after 53 years, why this Knicks team? And all I can say is the basketball gods finally felt like the time was right for the Knicks to get that opportunity. They had to take advantage. They did. They played great basketball, especially down the stretch of these games. So, again, I'm taking nothing away from the Knicks. What they did is as impressive as any playoff run that I've seen in recent years to win 15 of your last 16 playoff games, sweep three games in San Antonio. Three games in San Antonio. That is an impressive way to be crowned NBA champions.
11: Not just that, but listen, this thing can go in so many different spider web ways. So the initial hyperbolic reaction that I hear from people is what you're saying. I'm going to stay away from that because it's not their fault that Jason Tatum sat out game seven against the Sixers. It's not their fault that my Pistons got blown out by 31 at home in a game seven. No. To not reach the Eastern Conference Finals. It's not their fault that they took on probably a overachieved Cavs team this year that made an in-season trade for a player that no one has any postseason faith in, that people think is a Hall of Famer. I don't know if he's a Hall of Famer, but I know a lot of people say he's a Hall of Famer by the numbers. You know me.
15: Oh, yeah.
11: I hate trying to figure out arithmetic.
15: There's a lot of guys in the Basketball Hall.
11: That's not my arithmetic is not my thing. And it's not their fault that OKC, who I said all year long, wasn't really sure about that championship last year because Haliburton blows the Achilles in game seven when they're up and when Haliburton is on fire. And then they come back, take the lead, and then the Pacers can't recover. Look at the season the Pacers had this year with no Haliburton. They were terrible. They were terrible. I don't think they won 25 games. I'm not sure. I don't have the record right here in front of me. I know they didn't win 30. So if you don't win 30 games, you had a terrible year. It's not their fault. What they could control, though, was nine straight road wins in the postseason.
15: Crazy.
11: 15-1 in their last 16 playoff games. Jalen Brunson, for everybody who said this guy couldn't win, I questioned it, but I didn't say he couldn't win. Oh, he's not a champ. I just questioned it. He answered the bell last night. Like, what I saw last night, that was Jordan type to me.
15: Oh, absolutely.
11: Only the second player in history
15: have 45 points in a closeout game on the road.
11: That dog, like, listen, people, whether you like him, and I'm not sure I like him, but what he did last night, that's Jordan type stuff.
15: See, oh, no question.
11: When you put the tape on, we can go through numbers and all of that. The word is he's shooting a lot. He didn't shoot less than 25 shots in no finals game. In five finals games, he had 25, 24, or 23 shots. 23, 25, 25, 27, and I think he took like 27, 28.
15: But he had his best shooting night last night.
11: Right, when you needed it most. You know what I'm saying? Like, he only scored under 30 points one time.
15: Well, you have the mindset, finals. By the way, just sorry to interrupt, but my mindset after their incredible comeback in game four is you need to close this out game five. No, you have to close this out in game five because if you give the Spurs light, the pressure in game six at Madison Square, you know, And the one guy that was obviously of that mindset was Brunson. He was like, we are ending this tonight.
16: Yeah. And they play. Listen, the Knicks didn't play well last night, guys.
15: They are the rest of the team had 49 points.
16: This felt like the Super Bowl to me.
15: Yes.
16: It felt like the Super Bowl to me where I'm not sure the better team won. I thought the more experienced team closed out four games. And the inexperienced young team was able to only close out one game. And I think it was Perfett that said that even in the Western Conference Finals, he had picked the Oklahoma City Thunder in six because he said the Spurs have to go through the growing pains like most teams do in the NBA. Young teams normally don't win championships. Or if you have a young star, trust me, he's surrounded by veterans. People want to go to Golden State all the time. I was on a radio show last week on another affiliate, filling in for somebody and a friend of mine. And he goes, well, what about that Golden State team? I said, like, do you not see the veterans that were around Steph Curry and Klay Thompson? You're talking about guys, Andre Iguodala. You're talking about guys that had been in the league, Sean Livingston. These guys were decades in the league. What are you talking about? The young guy was a star, and then he had a sidekick. But the reason why they won the championship, I mean, hell, their coach has rings with Michael Jordan, Phil Jackson, Tim Duncan, and Greg Popovich. Like, that's not a young team, just their stars young. This Spurs team is a really, really young team. And when the clamps tightened last night, you can just see how young they were. And the Knicks have been a team that does what you ask teams to do. When you're down, don't give up. Just keep playing. There's no such thing as a 29-point shot. But if you chip away, get it to 25, get it to 20, get it to 15. What do I always say when there's a double-digit lead in the fourth quarter? Do you just want to get it to 10 by the four-minute mark, by the three-and-a-half. Just get it to 10, and that's how they play. But that's a veteran team. And then last but not least, the most resounding thing for me last night was Mike Brown. That was the most resounding thing. And I told you all that the coaching staff, and some of you guys balked at it, I gave the coaching staff nod. I gave the check to the Knicks. I thought they had the better coaching staff. I like Mitch Johnson, and he comes from Popovich. That's why most people love him, because he comes from Popovich, and Popovich rarely failed, and he has coaches that rarely fail. His coaches are really good. But Mike Brown is a Popovich disciple. He was coaching on that Spurs team. And for him to finally get that ring, man, it vindicates so much trash that had been talked about him. And I thought that was the point of it last night. Jalen Brunson, you could just see the emotion. But the main point, and we'll get to all that as the show goes on, but just to answer your point, it's not their fault that the things fell the way they fell. Like, it's not Seattle's fault that the Rams punter dropped like this. No, what are you going to do? Oh, no, that's bad luck. Here's the ball back. No, they're not going to give you the ball back.
15: There's nothing to take away from the Knicks.
16: I can't do that today. I'm not going to do that today.
15: No, and there's no way.
16: Nah.
15: The Knicks.
16: Congratulations to the Knickerbockers.
15: They are the best team in the NBA in the moment.
16: I got family in New York, man. I got family that was calling me and texting me crying.
15: Drake Hartman, my oldest son, in New York last night.
16: Nah, so he made a trip to New York. Me.
15: So I was texting him. Yeah. I go, because he was at a watch party. He said, things are crazy. And this is when they were losing in the game, right? I'm thinking, well, you're going to be gone if they have to go back to New York, because he's leaving on that Tuesday morning. I haven't heard from him today. I don't know what happened last night.
16: Man. Stay in your hotel room. Don't be out there wilding out, man, going buck wild.
15: By the way, you and I have, I think rightfully so, dismissed the meaningless NBA Cup. If you don't remember this year's NBA Cup championship game, it was the Knicks beating the Spurs, 124-113, a rather convincing win, and the MVP of that tournament was Jalen Brunson.
16: This was his year, man. You got to just tip your hat to the guy.
15: This is the thing about Jalen Brunson, because, you know, there are just guys that are winners, that have that insatiable drive to win. No one has it more currently than Jalen Brunson. We saw it, obviously, with a Michael Jordan or a Kobe Bryant or a Magic Johnson or a Larry Bird, guys like that. They're just driven to win.
16: You have to kill them.
15: And Jalen Brunson wins two national championships at Villanova. Yep. He was the National Player of the Year his junior year, and he's the second-round pick.
16: Yeah.
15: Oh, he's too small. I mean, he's what's his game in the NBA? What's his game?
16: As if he had not already played in the finals with Luka and the Dallas Mavericks, right? Like, if this guy hadn't already been in the finals.
15: I just love this guy. Yeah. I mean, there, what is there not to respect about Jalen Brunson?
16: It's growing for me, man. I mean, I ain't gonna lie. It's growing.
15: When he was being interviewed right after the game, and he really had no words. I have no words. 8 years in the league, 4 years with the Knicks. You know, always told you can't be the guy. Yeah. You're too small. This is a big man's league.
16: Somebody check on Becky Hammon.
15: Yeah, Becky Hammon. How's she feeling right now?
16: Somebody check on Becky Hammon. Yeah, that's my boo.
15: She says, "Well, you can't win a championship around a little guy. It's not going to happen." Well, it did happen. And so, I my fanship has always been there with Jalen Brunson. But just his demeanor, you know, after the comeback, he didn't want to say anything. We haven't done anything yet.
16: Yeah,
15: you know, we have a game to play. We still have to win one more.
16: When there's no more games.
15: And so when there was no more game, and he's being interviewed, and it was tough for him because, you know, and so I Mike Brown. I mean, I love Mike Brown when he was coach of the Lakers, got to know this guy. Yeah. I mean, he's just one of the most likable coaches ever. He's definitely a guy, you get to know him a little bit, you root for this guy. Like, this guy, yes, he deserves this. Who let the dogs out? I mean, the coach was going crazy last night. So, look, I'm not
16: I thought that was slightly corny. I thought that was slightly corny, but I get it.
15: But here's the thing. If you know Mike Brown, you're not surprised because he's goofy.
16: Yeah, he's a goofy.
15: He's a goofy guy.
16: But with Jalen Brunson, one thing I loved last night, it feels like when guys win finals, people try to go for that moment that will be replayed. Rudy Tomjanovich, never underestimate the heart of a champion. Magic Johnson, Isaiah Thomas, what do Ohio players say? Heaven must be. Kevin Garnett, anything's possible. Those things were all organic. And I thought we were getting to where players were trying to have that moment. And Brunson, that I watched that last night, and I'm going, come on, man, don't say nothing cliches. Don't say nothing. And the more he couldn't talk, I said, wow, man, this guy's kind of starting to make me like him a little bit.
15: See what you say?
16: He's starting to make me kind of like him. He's getting organic right now, and I like organic.
15: You know, I love that what you're saying because you're thinking, like, say something. Like, he's literally not saying – they're trying to do an interview with him, and he's really not saying anything. And I think you said it perfectly. I mean, the fact that he didn't – say he's cliche or whatever, everything, and you could just see, like, I have no words.
16: This is
15: you
16: for
15: understand?
16: New York. Or did, he didn't do
15: none of that.
16: He didn't do none of that. And I even Mikal Bridges, Cat, we know Cat's story. Cat, hold, I'm not sure who the lady was. He was hugging, but the tears, like, when some teams win championships, it looks like Oklahoma City last year. We've been talking about that. Last night, I will say, man, even Spike. And the celebs, like Tracy Morgan, Fat Joe, no one went. I thought there was going to be like this crowd ruckus.
15: No,
16: but it was just more like, oh, my God, 53. Or even James Dolan apologized. Hey, I'm sorry. It took this
15: long. Well, he needs to apologize.
16: He's got to apologize for a lot.
15: You know what I love seeing?
16: Charles Oakley.
15: Was Charles Oakley, because he's not welcome at Madison Square Garden, but there he was, front and center San Antonio.
16: Like, man, bury the hatchet on stuff like this. Look, think about it. Like, Ewan said, Allen Houston was there. Grandma Mon. Like, when you don't even play for them no more, but you still have that type of love, that's one of the few teams in sports, period, across the board, that players from 20, 30 years still – Ewan has explained that was his main team. He had a run with the Orlando Magic in his career. We don't care about that. But Ewan, Starks, those guys. But Allen Houston played for several teams. Sprewell played for several teams.
15: Here's the thing, though, VJ. You know, like, we talk about long-suffering cities like Cleveland. You know, these are the smaller – and you don't think of New York as suffering.
16: No.
15: Because you're New York.
16: What about the Yankees and the Giants? They win.
15: Exactly. And – your observations and mine are spot on because I thought the same thing when I'm looking at these celebrities that made the trip to San Antonio, these true diehard Knicks fans, and it was really an understated celebration.
16: Yeah. But I liked it because it was organic.
15: It was.
16: They didn't try
15: just
16: to make a clip and go viral.
15: I've dreamt about this forever.
16: Right.
15: And now it's actually happening.
16: Yeah.
15: And it has happened. It's not a dream. It's a reality. And, you know, the next day, and of course, you know, the parade's coming up on Thursday, and it's going
11: to
15: be absolute mayhem.
11: They have to shut the city down.
15: Well, of course they will. I mean, it's going
11: to
15: be. Well, we've seen it here in L.A. when the Lakers won back in 09. It was crazy. They had a route from then Staples Center to the Coliseum.
11: This is going
15: to
11: be bigger.
15: Oh, it's going to be huge.
11: This might be the biggest parade of all
15: time. In New York, they would have like a ticker tape or stuff like that. This is different.
11: This is going to be like the boys coming home from World War I and World War II. This thing's going
15: to
11: be huge.
15: So a lot of this now takes us to the next step already. Like, okay, so this has never happened in any North American team sport where you've had eight different champions in eight consecutive years.
11: It's been split 4-4. Four for the West, four for the East.
15: Exactly. But we're talking about eight different teams in eight consecutive years. That's never happened in Major League Baseball. It's never happened in the NFL. It's never happened in the NHL.
11: It's crazy.
15: It had never happened in the NBA, but now it has happened. So is it different for these Knicks? We're going to sort of break it down. And if not the Knicks, then who's next?
11: We don't know.
15: We're going to give our best guess. This is Fox Sports Sunday.
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8: If you don't pick until picks 56, you got to really impress me in order to get a good grade. And they didn't do that. They took a tight end who most draft experts say that the Jags reached on. I'm not going to sit here and break down the game of Nate Bokercher. I don't know much about the guy, but from what I understand,
9: good run blocker.
8: That's what he does. And if you wanted to spin this positive, a lot more teams are going with the Sean McVay offensive method where they're putting three tight ends on the field. That's something that I think Jacksonville probably wants to do. A little bit, and you load up the offensive line and you use tight ends in order to do that. So if that's what they're going to do, then fine, but it's hard to get excited about that. It was just an uninspiring draft.
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15: Steve Harmon, VJ Husky here, Fox Sports Sunday from the Fox Sports Radio Studios. So the Knicks added to history being made in the NBA. The four major North American team leagues. First time ever that you've had eight different teams over eight consecutive years. That's really mind-blowing when you think about it, right?
11: Yeah.
15: I mean, if you're good enough to win a championship, okay, maybe not back-to-back, but maybe 2 years later or 3 years later, you still have the same nucleus of players.
11: Uh-huh.
15: How is it that none of these teams have been able to replicate what they did the 1 year and win another championship? So I want to get...
11: I have an answer to that, though, before we get to your question. We say we want parity in sports.
15: I don't.
11: We say we get tired. And I slightly agree, because, but that is what's said, because we say we're tired of the Spurs. We were tired of Kobe and Shaq. We were tired of Golden State versus Cleveland. We were tired of this stuff. And now we have an eight-year run. And look, it's split 4-4. You get four Western Conference NBA champions, four Eastern Conference NBA champions, all different teams over 8 years. wouldn't that drive the needle more to say, okay, which is going to lead to your question, but hell, who's next?
15: Okay, and by the way, during these NBA finals, and this is not to, you know, put an indictment on his future in this league, but boy, they were working hard for Wimby. I mean, in terms of this is the future, he's the face of the league. I mean, they played over and over and over again. And we'll see.
11: He is.
15: There are no guarantees of the future.
11: Yeah, he is.
15: No guarantees of the future.
11: He's young.
15: He's young, and he ran out of gas in every one of these games. He expended too much energy early in the games. And if you remember, during the course of this season, which he missed 18 games, he averaged 29 minutes a game. He's not built yet for 35 minutes. Not at the intensity. I love his fire. I love his intensity. But at the end, the little floater at the end by Brunson, and he was right in front of him. He didn't even jump. I mean, he didn't even jump. He was out of gas, so we'll see. Conditioning's going to be a big part of it.
11: Because of last year, too. He missed the bulk of last year, and well, I thought that messed with his conditioning.
15: He did, but he's going to have to get bigger, stronger. When he
11: got on the
15: missed free throw when Robinson just pushed him out of the way to get the offensive rebound, he was done.
11: Got to hit the weights.
15: All right, so let's play this game for another year.
11: Yes, let's go.
15: Since it's happened 8 straight years. Bo and Chris, I'm talking to you guys. I gave you a heads up, so I hope you gave this a little thought. So I need right now a 9th different team. So it can't be the Raptors, the Lakers, the Bucks, the Warriors, the Nuggets, the Celtics, the Thunder, Knicks. All those 8 teams are out. Give me a 9th different team. Mm. That will be crowned champion in 2027 in the NBA. Let's start with Chris. Chris, I know I talked to you earlier, and you said it was a couple of teams you were trying to go back and forth on. Give me a 9th different team to win the NBA championship in 2027.
11: Hey, CP, real quick, before you do, factor in, this is a big offseason. Free agents.
15: Oh, well,
11: this is a huge.
15: So many unknowns.
11: There's some teams that's not going to look the way they look right now next year. So try to maybe Chris, because that's what I did.
15: Well,
11: try crystal ball.
15: And let's just say with one name, Giannis. I mean, if Giannis could go to a team that obviously can make him an instant contender.
1: I told you I was 50-50 split. And
15: yeah.
1: You know what? I am going to go the homer route a little bit, because I do think, well, when I were talking about there, the Pistons are one of the few teams that have salary cap right now. We're talking about who has salary cap. Pistons have salary cap. They clearly need a shooter to amplify it, but, you know, I don't like that, they were 3-0 against the Knicks in the regular season, because it doesn't matter, because you lost the Cavaliers, and that needs to be cleaned up at the end of the day. But I do think they've got a clear shot, at least through the East, without, you know, maybe the Knicks being the main competition to get to the NBA Finals. They need to put it all together. They need an extra shooter. They can't be as reliant on Cade for everything. My other team that I was thinking about maybe was like the Timberwolves, but I'm not fully there yet. And again, it's the salary cap for the Pistons is what's putting them over the edge for me.
15: All right, so you're going with the Pistons. Obviously a sound pick, number one seed in the conference this past year, 60-win team. All right, Bo, which team are you picking to be the 9th different team to win the NBA championship?
7: If there's anybody, it's the T-Wolves.
11: Why?
7: Because they've been on the doorstep.
1: They've got a great roster for it, too.
7: They've been on the doorstep more than anyone else has these past couple years, just haven't gotten over the hump, and they are one of the only teams in this list that has not won a title that is anywhere close to doing it. And I think they're going to change their roster in a way that's for the better. I think this current roster has kind of capped out in terms of what they can do, so if they can add somebody like Kawhi Leonard or a John Morant, then I think they're going to go into next season as one of the favorites to win the title.
15: All right, ultimately, well, they had back-to-back runs through the Western Conference Finals. So you're right.
11: I've heard the Ja Morant stuff. I just think that's a clash between him and Ant. I've heard the Ja Morant stuff, and it's real. It's out there, but him and Ant, I'd have to see it work for me to believe that it would. And the Giannis thing is a lot more on the table for Minnesota.
7: Kawhi makes way more sense if you're the T-Wolves.
11: Yeah, well, they're linking him to the T-Wolves, but there's people that's linking him possibly also to the Pistons. And is it my turn?
15: Can I go? Your turn. All right, so we have one for the Pistons. We have one with the T-Wolves. Where are you leaning?
11: I'm going to segue with my homer friend here, and that's only because, and I have a name, and Chris, I know you've heard this. Boy, I know you heard this, and Steve and I were just talking about during the break. They're making a hard push to trade for Kyrie Irving. And I think they're going to move Jalen Duren. I do. They're not going to pay him the max of what he wants. He didn't show in the postseason. You deserve that. We'll give you 140, 145, 150. But the 200 plus, there's nobody that would play Jalen Dern 200 plus million. Bo, would you play Jalen Dern? Would you pay him $200+ million right now?
7: Only to have him as a tradable asset.
11: Sign and trade. Do the contract.
7: Pay him with the idea of keeping him.
11: Yes.
7: I don't know.
11: All right, Chris. Would you pay him $200+ million right now, Dern?
1: Duren.
11: Right. See, if you guys got to breathe.
1: I would not.
11: I think he's out the door. The Kyrie thing is real, and so is Trey Murphy. So if the Pistons have so much room and money to use. They're going to use it. Now, if I don't do the Homer pick, I think the obvious thing to me is the Spurs. Let's get real. Guys, they outplayed the Knicks for 5 straight games. They had double-digit leads of 15 points or more for 5 straight games. They just couldn't close because they're too young. This is their growing pains. It is. This is their growing pains. And I think De'Aaron Fox is out the door. And Harper's going to be the starting guard.
15: Who's
7: taking De'Aaron
15: Fox? He has $165 million guaranteed over the next 3 years. $51, $55, and $59 million. Nobody is going to take De'Aaron Fox.
11: I don't do front office books. I'm telling you right now.
15: Nobody's taking that contract.
11: I'm telling you right now. I don't do front office books, guys.
15: No, that is going to be the albatross around this team's neck.
11: Because
15: obviously Harper should be in the backcourt.
11: He's not going to start. He won't be the starting point guard.
7: He might be on the bench,
11: but he will not be the starting point guard.
15: You're stuck with that contract.
7: There's no suitor. There's too many young guards in this
15: $165
7: draft.
15: $165 million guaranteed.
11: Yeah. So I'll go with this. As currently constructed, without the hypothetical players, I'll go with the Spurs. Because I just thought they outplayed the Knicks. The Knicks just closed the games better.
15: I'm just not convinced with the Spurs. And I'll tell you why.
11: First
15: of all, they need a new coach. Mitch Johnson is just
11: come on.
15: He is
11: stop.
15: Not. He's not
11: Don't
15: the
11: do
15: guy.
11: Do hyperbolic. Come on.
15: I'm sorry. I mean, he made so many non-moves, bad moves.
11: Right.
15: When you blow double-digit leads, three of them at home.
11: How many coaches in this league,
15: when you blow
11: though?
15: A 29-point lead and you butcher that. Think about this. You were up 95-75 in the fourth quarter of that game, and you need to take the air out of the ball. The only way you should be taking three-point shots is if the clock's running down the last second. And his undisciplined team, young team, is just firing up shots.
11: But young teams are undisciplined, and they
15: learn.
11: You
15: need discipline. You need a hardcore veteran coach to corral the talent. And that's how the Spurs can win.
11: I think you grow.
15: If they stick
11: with
15: Mitch Johnson, they are going to go nowhere.
11: I'm not going. No, they were just in the finals, so I'm not hearing that.
15: They were historically bad in these finals in terms of blowing double-digit leads.
11: Right.
15: It's never happened before
11: to
15: this extent, much less the biggest blown lead
11: growing
15: in the history of the NBA.
11: Growing pains, though, Hall of Famer.
15: I mean, seriously,
11: growing
15: pains.
11: Yes, people go through growing pains. This team is young.
15: I remember a growing pain for a young quarterback in his second year named Dan Marino. First Super Bowl experience. Growing pain, you lose to a better team. He'll be back. Never got back.
11: But that's a different sport. In football, we know a quarterback can be great, but there's 10 other guys.
15: Wimby disappeared.
11: There.
15: Where was Castle, the guy you've anointed as a number two? Where is that guy? 0-for-9. I texted you last night. Where's your number two? 0-for-9. He had a dunk at the end.
11: So let me ask you a question. Does that mean he's not a number two because he had a bad game last night?
15: Yes or no? Until he shows that he can do it in big games, no, he's not a number
11: two. What do you mean
15: two.
11: Big games?
15: You just said that
11: points.
15: Duren is not a number two because he didn't perform.
11: His scoring got cut in half from the regular season to the postseason.
15: Again, what's the difference?
11: 20 points
15: you
11: than
15: are,
11: 10 points?
15: You are condemning Duren because he didn't show up in the playoffs.
11: Right,
15: and
11: the
15: you're,
11: entire
15: you're dismissing
11: playoffs.
15: Castle after his 0-for-9 start in a game where they had to win?
11: A whole playoffs or one game? Just stop. You're not. I'm not
15: really?
11: Even going to play
15: Did
11: this
15: Castle
11: game today.
15: Did Castle do anything to shut down Brunson? Hello?
11: Did anybody shut down Brunson all year long?
15: Well, I don't know.
11: Did anybody? No, you do know.
15: No. Until Castle can prove it. And maybe he will.
11: He averaged 22 points in the finals. What are you talking about?
15: Okay,
11: he averaged 22 points in the finals.
15: And what did it mean? In crunch time, where are they? And by the way, talk about Wimby. You know what his fourth quarter shooting percentage was in this series? 34%. Is that a transit? Is that an all-time player? 34% is his field goal percentage. A guy that's 7-4 in the fourth quarter of these games in the NBA Finals.
9: So players aren't allowed to go through growing pains with you.
15: Oh, I don't know. I guess for you, yeah. But
9: I mean, for Andy and everybody. We mean just for me.
15: Wait a second. You were talking about you were talking up Wemby like he needs to show it right now. He needs to show it right now.
9: No, I said that in the Western Conference Finals.
15: Okay.
9: And then
15: you and I were both like the Spurs are minus 220 to win the NBA Finals. Like we both had them in five games?
9: Vegas. No, I had them in six.
15: But Vegas.
9: As Spurs, I have them five.
15: And the only people that pounded the Knicks were those Knicks fans. Boy, they came out rich.
9: Man, Vegas.
15: They were getting plus 190.
9: Vegas suckered everybody in on that one.
15: All right. We'll get much more. I'll give you a pick on the other side. But first, let's find out what Bree has to say about this.
16: All right, so Bree. Yes. I have a question. Who wants to fire Mitch Johnson? Hartman, is that you?
15: 100%.
16: Okay.
15: Goodbye.
16: Steve Kerr was in his second year of coaching when the Warriors blew the 3-1 lead. And they're both from the Greg Popovich.
15: He won a championship his first year.
16: Okay, but still he okay, a 3-1 no, that's no comparison.
15: Bree. Steve Kerr's first year, they won the championship, and then they lost the championship.
9: And he doesn't get credit for it, so don't do that, because people give Mark Jackson credit for that first championship, so I'm not going to let you sit here and do that.
15: Well,
9: so
16: I
9: she's
16: think
9: right.
16: Mitch Johnson is a little dramatic. Let's fire Mitch
7: Johnson.
16: Who gives
7: Mark Jackson credit for
15: Mitch
7: that?
15: Mitch Johnson is not a good
9: everybody
15: coach.
9: Who said Steve Kerr got handed a team, are you kidding me? You don't hear that
7: no,
9: stuff, Bo?
7: Yeah. Well, no, what no, I hear no. is that Mark Jackson topped out with that roster than Steve Kerr.
9: That's not okay. Okay.
15: How about Phil Jackson? He inherited Del Harris's team and won a championship. Well, he had this. We can play this game.
9: He'd already won six rings with the Bulls.
15: Well, gee, he inherited Shaq and Kobe, and he won a championship. What was the big deal?
16: All right, guys. Just to wrap that up. Okay, the Spurs, they led 72% of the entire finals. That's just a crazy stat. I just can't
15: believe. They dominated the finals and got blown out.
9: But to Steve, they were so terrible.
16: They were terrible.
15: They were terrible. They lost four out of five games.
16: They need to go because they couldn't do together 28%.
15: Yeah.
16: Okay.
15: Again, Wemby shot 34% over five games in the fourth quarter.
9: Put your calculator away,
16: he's
9: please.
16: He's young. Everyone's young. It's all good. Anyways, right now, who is not young, curse out. They're losing to Germany right now 5-1 in the 76th minute. That they're dominating. Germany is dominating. I'm actually rooting for them. I love the goalkeeper. Big fan. So I am rooting for Germany. So I'm having a great time over here. Like I said, Germany leading 5-1, 76-minute late Saturday night. Australia defeated Turkey 2-0 and will face USA on Friday in Seattle in a Group D matchup. And in Major League Baseball, Freddie Freeman hit a solo home run. Dodgers shutting out the White Sox 1-0. Top of the third. Royals on top of the Astros 1-0. Bottom of the second. Mets outscoring the Braves 4-1. Bottom of the third. And later tonight, guys, we got game six of the Stanley Cup final at 8 p.m. Eastern time. Carolina leading the series 3-2. Hopefully Vegas can stay alive. Back to you guys.
15: All right, Bree. Okay, I got to take a breath right now because I have so much more to say. All right, Bree, thank you.
9: Just don't say what you've been saying.
15: We're in the Fox Sports Radio series. I'm gonna add to it.
9: Oh,
15: believe
9: God.
15: Me. There's layers to
9: Fire
15: this. By
9: Mace
15: the way,
9: Johnson.
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21: Mostly sunny today with a chance of thunderstorms this afternoon. High of around 91, 50% chance of rain.
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15: Harbin and Husky, Fox Sports Sunday once again here in the Fox Sports Radio studios. All right, so we have the Pistons, we have the T-Wolves, and we have the Spurs. Is that what I'm hearing so far? Ninth different team winning the NBA championship in 2027. I mean, I know you like the Pistons, but you're saying, why are we discounting the Spurs? They just got to the finals, and you're convinced.
0: My only question, before you give it to him, my only question, this T-Wolves thing, we talked about this. I just don't understand the infatuation about this team. I get.
15: Well, it's about Ant, because if you, first of all, you have to buy, we just saw a player, and he had help. It wasn't like he wasn't alone. But we had a player, Brunson, that can will a team. In the clutch.
0: Right.
15: In the finals. Crunch time.
0: Do you see that in Ant?
15: Take it. Well, that's what you have to buy. If you're buying into the T-Wolves, you have to buy into that. Then in a similar situation, game on the line, maybe a deficit on the road, that Ant takes over a game, controls it, as you said. Brunson was Jordan-esque. Spot on. He was Jordan-esque.
0: That was Jordan last night.
15: Take it. He scored 45 points. The rest of the team scored 49.
0: That was Jordan
15: last
0: night, bro.
15: He took over.
0: Okay. Well, that's how that Jazz game looked. Jordan had 40.

0: step up and be the guy in an NBA Finals and win a championship. So Kawhi's that.
1: Okay.
0: But I'm going to go with the other guy that's also proven he can win an NBA championship, and that's Giannis. And so speculation abounds. Where is Giannis going to end up? And I'm going to buy into, and I have no inside word, so I'm just going to speculate, but I'm going to buy into that he will be a Cleveland Cavalier. I think the Cavs have the bait to get him.
1: Really?
0: And I still believe if he ends up there, that they are going to bring in a guy willing to be a supporting guy.
2: No, he's not.
0: Willing to be a supporting guy.
2: No, he's not.
0: And that's LeBron.
2: I don't know why you guys
0: keep
2: lying to yourself
0: about that. So I am taking the Cleveland Cavaliers to be the ninth different team to come out on top and win an NBA championship.
2: So you are you going to ignore the Miami Heat? I think that's where Giannis was. The stories I'm hearing.
0: I'm not ignoring the Heat, and yes.
2: I mean, he wants to go. That's where he wants to go.
0: I 100% agree with that. But the question is, do they have enough around him in Miami to win a championship? See, Cleveland would. Cleveland would. Especially with their run this year, the way they performed in that Game 7. Now, what do you have to give up,
2: obviously? I was about to say.
0: Because Mobley's gone.
2: Right. Mobley's definitely gone. Former number three or four overall pick. Yeah. He's gone.
0: And that's tough. But, I mean, Mobley obviously would have to be gone in a trade.
2: Somebody else, too. It's not just going to be Mobley. Are you kidding me?
0: Again, these teams are willing to touch part with all of their draft picks, which, again, you and I have had the discussion off air. We're both of the mindset, I believe, that you play for now.
2: Now, bleep
0: you play
2: them picks.
0: For now. Forget those
2: Man,
0: stupid
2: bleep
0: picks.
2: Bleep them picks.
0: I mean, now. Think about what happened with the Knicks. Remember, we had three consecutive champions: the Nuggets, the Celtics, and the Thunder. Basically, the nucleus of their teams was built from within.
2: Yeah.
0: Their key guys were drafted, developed, and we said, it's a new trend. It's a new trend.
2: We thought.
0: And then we had the Knicks. Five starters, all from different teams.
2: But the team they played against is homegrown.
0: Okay.
2: Right.
0: But the Knicks broke this.
2: You're right.
0: Yeah. You know, because the Nuggets definitely built from within. Celtics built from within. Thunder built from within.
2: Which way you think the league's going? Because I don't think the league. I don't think.
0: That's a question I don't know if I can answer.
2: The Knickerbockers call lightning in a bottle, man. I don't think every team knows how to do that and get all the right. Think about it. They hit. Where'd they miss? Think about that.
0: They didn't miss on anybody.
2: How often?
0: Well, I mean, it helps when you got three guys who were teammates at Villanova.
2: Right.
0: I mean, so obviously they're familiar with each other's game.
2: Right.
0: So those guys, you know, they play with each other. I mean, a lot of, you know what's so interesting about these NBA finals? When you think about it from a Knicks standpoint, the MVP their first two games was Cat.
2: Yes.
0: The next two games was Anunoby.
2: Anunoby, yeah.
0: He's 61 points in those two games. Yep. He shot 67%. It really was only the last game where Brunson was, but he was so dominant.
2: I thought OG, if I'm going to be real about it, I thought OG was the finals MVP.
0: Well, I wouldn't have argued it.
2: Because Brunson had one good shooting game.
0: Right.
2: One.
0: But Anunoby had one bad shooting game. He was 3 for 11 yesterday.
2: But he did everything else the other four games on both ends of the floor.
0: If they had swept, had they won game three, Anunoby would have been the MVP. I don't think it was. And I agree with you. Yeah. After game four, 33 points, that miracle tip-in. You realize that play. I mean, go back and watch it, man. I mean, you watch that play, right? So you got Brunson with the ball. Right guy comes up short on the shot. But for that play to happen, A, there's got to be an avenue for Anunoby to get through.
2: Because the Spurs inbounds the ball.
0: Honestly, the Spurs underneath the basket were almost reacting like they expected the shot to go in.
2: Nobody blocked them out. Nobody blocked them out at all.
0: They're almost like waiting for the shot to go in. But even as he gets through these guys, when you're flying at that speed, to be able to control that tip, because if it goes 2 inches further, it hits the back of the rim and goes out. Game over.
2: Yep, 2-2.
0: Just like that.
2: Yeah.
0: I mean, there's just so many things.
2: If you watch from a certain angle, he's not as close as people think
0: he
2: was. He's really about 2 feet to the right. And there's another player there with his hand there, too.
0: And as you're flying through the air, your feet are off the ground. You have to guide the ball on a tip.
2: He doesn't control it or anything. It's a quick tip. Yeah, it's a quick tip.
0: That is an insane tip.
2: Another guy I was really happy for last night, he is certified now. He is stamped to me. He's the best glue guy in the league, man. Josh Hart. Yeah. What, I mean, for teams, the Jets send that

0: guy off and sent that guy off the way he's been. How, like, if you're the Lakers, Caruso,
1: well, why Hart, like, Hart was because they wanted to get AD. I mean, that's how that happened.
0: You could have probably kept. You could have found.
1: And they
0: a way
1: did
0: to
1: win
0: Hart.
1: A championship. Yeah. All right,
0: did they?
1: By the way, VJ was a very busy guy. He is the reason Team USA won their first. We'll tell you all about it coming up. This is Fox Sports Sunday.
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12: 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Index. Havertz is in here. And that's cute. 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And it's 7.
11: Fox TV on the call. Final score, Germany 7, Curacao 1. Late Saturday night, Australia defeated Turkey 2-0 and will face USA on Friday in Seattle in a Group D matchup. At 4 p.m. Eastern time from the Dallas Stadium, Netherlands will be taking on Japan. In Major League Baseball right now, the Dodgers are on top of the White Sox 1-0. It is top of the fourth inning thanks to a solo home run by Freddie Freeman. The Nationals are outscoring the Mariners, thanks to James Wood, his 20th home run of the season, 6-2. I'm Rita Muro.
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14: All right, rolling along here. Another huge Sunday of sports. Fox Sports Sunday in our Fox Sports Radio studios. Coming up later in this hour, BJ's Corner. I'm sure he's fully loaded for that.
15: Oh, man, I got a good one.
14: John Pomerosi is going to help us preview Game 6 of the Stanley Cup Final tonight. Can there be a game 7?
15: And
14: I
15: get a game 7?
14: I think there's going to be a game 7.
15: This thing's been crazy, man.
14: It has been. This is
15: one goal difference every game.
14: Yeah, these are two very evenly matched teams, and after losing to the Canes in game 5, mm-hmm. all the nights we'll be back. Yeah. We're going to be back. So I think they'll win in Vegas.
15: We'll have a breakdown with our
14: Stanley Cup insider, yeah, we like to call him, John Pomerosi, coming up in the next hour. All right, so the World Cup, by the way, Germany just absolutely thrashed Curacao.
15: What was the score?
14: 7-1.
15: Should you be allowed to continue to play if you lose 7-1 in your
14: agree
15: opening
14: with
15: match?
14: You. Like, seriously. This is the World Cup.
15: Like, seriously.
14: Okay, so they you know, there are more countries involved and everything. There's too many countries. If you have a country that gives up 7 goals in a World Cup match.
15: Money.
14: Well, of course it is.
15: You think they should expand the NCAA tournament? So
14: you know how I feel about
15: they're
14: it.
15: Expanding everything, man.
14: I understand. I'm not a big fan of
15: 2014 college playoffs.
14: Whatever happened to less is more? Less is more.
15: Right.
14: Okay, that's
15: BCS was fine to me.
14: Okay. All right. So let's talk about the World Cup. And so there's obviously a lot of people listening that have been, you know, tuning into World Cup, and obviously for Team USA, this was huge. I mean, last year, obviously, they got a, or the last World Cup 4 years ago, they got off a very disappointing start, sort of derailed everything from the get-go. Keep this in mind, since the first ever World Cup in 1930, Team USA finished third. They actually finished third. Only time they got to the semifinals, I believe the next year they got to the quarterfinals. Since then, since 1934, only once in 2002 has the United States men, of course the women have won the World Cup, but the men gotten as far as the quarterfinals. But a lot of people believe that this team has the talent, they have the experience. Most of this team has played in Europe, so they're playing against the absolute best. So they have a lot of experience, they have a lot of talent, and they're expected to easily get through this group based on what they did against Paraguay. Who's to doubt that? And then you get to the knockout round. And can they win a couple of matches? Can they get as far as the semis? We'll see. But I think more people are just curious because, look, you've covered everything, right? You've covered every single major event in sports. And now you're at World Cup. Friday out at SoFi Stadium. Obviously, a raucous crowd that we were able to see watching the game on TV. But you were there. So before we get into the specifics, give us the experience, what it's like compared to anything you can of actually attending a World Cup match.
15: I'm going to try to do it without getting emotional because it was a huge moment in my career. You know, I never thought I'd cover a World Cup game. That wasn't on my bucket list. That wasn't on my bingo card, man. Super Bowl, Final Four. Like, dude, I was happy to get my first Clipper credential against the Hawks on a Sunday at noon here in L.A. Just the vibe of it, the belief. The reason why I love the Olympics and I love World Cup the way I do is because it feels like it's the only time every 4 years this country puts their differences away. And it's all for one.
14: I love
15: it's
14: that.
15: It's all for one cause. And I think that gets lost. That's why, honestly, I side-eye people.
14: Isn't that sports in general?
15: No.
14: It's a great uniform.
15: No,
14: well,
15: no.
14: Well, you're divided by teams.
15: And we're divided by players, too. Look at Caitlin Clark. Come on now.
14: Any Knicks fans are checking, you know, which political party you're a part of in celebration of the Knicks winning?
15: No, because not when you win it. Not when you don't win in 53 years.
14: Okay,
15: when you don't win
14: unifier,
15: in 53 years,
14: right?
15: But, I mean, hell, honestly, the sitting president was there, and he's supposed to be a Knicks fan, and there were Knicks fans that didn't like him.
14: Well, did they win the championship?
15: Yeah, well. I'm waiting to hear his response. But to the World Cup, I want to keep it to the USA in the World Cup.
14: Yeah.
15: It was a pride thing. And me, see, that's another thing. Like, I'm from a military family.
14: Yes.
15: I served in the military. So I totally get put inside your differences because at the end of the day, we all got to go home.
14: Right.
15: We got to go over here and complete this mission. But I don't care if you're black, white, polka dot, plaid, stripe. I don't care. What's on the left side of your chest, what says there, you're right, your name's on the right, the country's on the left. With the left side of your chest, that's what we care about right there. That flag that's on your shoulder, that's what we care about. So I don't care what your political affiliation is. I don't even care if you like me, but I got to get you home to your wife and kids back across the water. You got to get me home to my wife and kids back across the water. So that's the ultimate goal. And then you end up becoming friends and you have this long life relationships. I just think that's what World Cup and the Olympics does. And the fact that, like, Tom Cruise doesn't come out to anything. Tom Cruise is on the board.
14: Yeah.
15: Kareem Abdul-Jabbar is on the board. I've seen him at Laker games, but I'm thinking, okay, wow, he's still hanging out. I saw him at a Laker game, I think it was like 2 years ago.
14: Did you hear about the selfie that was taken with a lot of celebrities that turned out to be an AI photo?
15: No, I didn't hear that. But that was an AI photo?
14: Yeah.
15: Oh, man. See, that's why I hate AI. But just the atmosphere, all the pageantry leading up to it. Was it tough? The traffic, the credential, getting it? I'm not even
14: okay,
15: going to speak
14: I want to say
15: that,
14: this.
15: But just atmosphere and the love that you felt. Like, you saw people hugging, man, that don't know each other. And
14: that's
15: normally,
14: great.
15: I don't want to touch you if I don't know you.
14: Okay, so you obviously have been to many, many, many Rams and Chargers games.
15: Yeah.
14: And a couple observations from people that I talked to that were there said, you know what was so weird? To actually have an actual home field advantage, because so many times with the Rams, well, the Chargers especially, they seem to be outnumbered like, you know, 7-3. Yeah. And the Rams also have many games where they are a home game where they don't. How many Rams or Chargers games have you been to where 90% of the fans are rooting for the home team? I would guess zero. How about when
15: When the Seahawks do come here, it is Ram heavy. But when the Ram, but, how about but when the 49ers
14: are there?
15: No,
14: it's you all know 49er fans.
15: When the Niners
14: and
15: come
14: forget
15: here,
14: the Chargers.
15: There's tons of red. But have and when you the ever Raiders been, come here,
14: you've been
15: there's
14: to
15: tons of black
14: dozens
15: and silver.
14: Of games there. Have you ever seen a crowd so united after for the home
15: that's
14: team?
15: That's the loudest I've ever heard it.
14: Right.
15: That's the loudest.
14: See, that's a
15: that's
14: big
15: the
14: part
15: loudest
14: of it.
15: I've ever heard it. That first goal, you ever go somewhere
14: you
15: and
14: mean
15: the
14: own goal? By the way, can I say this about soccer? I love the fact, you know how in basketball, like they have an own basket where somebody tips and then they look at the guy closest to him, will give him the credit.
15: Yeah.
14: They don't do that. And so that's an own goal. Nobody gets credit.
15: Nope.
14: Nobody gets credit.
15: That's the way it should be.
14: Exactly.
15: That's the way it should be.
14: You're not going to give credit to somebody.
15: Right. You didn't make it.
14: Okay. All right. So
15: the
14: when the own goal
15: hits you,
14: yes.
15: Like you ever been somewhere where the noise hits you, like you feel the vibration.
14: Can I share one moment?
15: Sure.
14: Completely off the wall, but that one moment. So this is when I was in San Diego, 1998 National League Championship Series. Padres are trying to get to the World Series. They're playing the Braves. They win the first two games in Atlanta against Greg Maddux, that Braves team,
15: Glavin.
14: Right? So they come back to San Diego, and I'm sitting in regular seats. I'm not in the press box. I want to be in the crowd. And it gets to the bottom of the eighth inning. Braves are trying to rally, and they bring in Trevor Hoffman. Hell's bells, and you can feel the energy in the
15: Big
14: place.
15: Trev.
14: And this is not at Petco. This is at San Diego Stadium, Qualcomm at the time. And the noise level gets so high, you have that moment like, wow, it can't possibly get any louder. And he strikes out Javi Lopez to end the eighth inning. And the crowd noise that you think can't get any higher goes up a notch. Mm. And I remember, I'm literally getting goosebumps right now. Like, there's that moment, like, you're thinking, it just went next level. Like, we're at the peak, and So it was that way.
15: Yeah.
14: Because you've been there for so many games, you never heard anything like
15: that. I've never seen anything like that. Just, like I said, that... It was an energy I've never experienced.
14: Yes.
15: I've never felt that. I was at the 96 Olympics the year I graduated from high school. I was down in Atlanta for that, visiting my dad, who had just retired at a Fort Benning, Georgia, as an 11 Bravo Airborne Ranger for the Army. And that was close. That type of atmosphere, those are the Michael Johnson years.
14: Sure.
15: That's Muhammad Ali lights the Olympic torch down there. Yeah, I was there for that type of stuff. But even that was a, oh, bleep. Wow, that's Muhammad Ali up there. It wasn't expected. So it was a building roar. Once people start to look around and then you look up at the screen and it's like, oh, man, Muhammad Ali. Like, you know, but that was close. But this type of roar was something I've never felt at a live event before.
14: Well, I will say this again, and I have been very clear about my, I won't use the word disdain, but just sort of a lack of interest. Like, it's never really, I've never gone next level with soccer. There's like moments, right? Like, I was there when Beckham went to the Galaxy. I was assigned to be there at his first, you talk about celebrities, you know who was there? Tom Cruise. I mean, he was there.
15: Yeah.
14: So he has a long friendship with Beckham,
15: by
14: the way.
15: He was sitting with him.
14: He was sitting with him.
15: Yeah, he's sitting with him.
14: Yeah, so he and Beckham, and in fact, Beckham got a star in the Hollywood Walk of Fame. They have a new category now.
15: Beckham has a star in the Hollywood Walk of Fame?
14: He just got one the other day.
15: For what?
14: But it's a new category. It's like a sports entertainment category.
15: Nah, but he's not part of us.
14: I understand. And Cruz was there with him. They have a good friendship over many years.
15: That's my guy. I love Tom Cruise.
14: So I remember, because there was a lot of, I remember we did a simulcast of the BBC when Beckham came to Los Angeles, you know. And so I'm like, I'm interested. Okay, let's see. You know, thing about Beckham was he's more of a facilitator than he is a goal scorer. He's not like a Messi or a Ronaldo, that type of a player. I mean, the Benham with Beckham, and he was, you know, but he wasn't that guy who's going to score two or three goals in a game. Anyway, so, but I will say this. My takeaway from what happened on Friday is that my eyes are open right now.
15: Mm-hmm.
14: I think that performance put the rest of the world on alert that this is a for real team. And I don't know if Paraguay is that bad or the United States is that good, but they have they have at least sparked my interest in this curiosity levels. I'm anxious to see how far this team can go in this year's World Cup.
15: Let me help you out. And Chris Perfett's a soccer guy. He could back me on this. Let me help you out with this. When you watch soccer, if you want to see if a country or a team is changing and elevating,
14: mm-hmm.
15: you have to watch the technical aspect of the game. Are the passes crisp, fast? Are guys always moving in the right position? So many times we're not. So many times bad clubs aren't. We just watch Germany put up 7 goals on the team, and some of these goals, you're like, what is the backer doing back there, dude? You're not even in the right spot right now. When you watch this team, though, and also too, I wrote this down. This is turning to NIL. This is a form of NIL. All these other countries have been doing it. All these other countries have people
14: because all these
15: on their teams
14: players have choices.
15: Have choices now.
14: And I mean, the Balogun guy who scored the 2 goals,
15: London.
14: He's basically in London. He could have played Nigeria.
15: Right, right. He was born here by accident. If you know the backstory,
14: right.
15: He was born here by accident.
14: Yes,
15: they wouldn't let his mother get on the flight.
14: But really, he had 3 choices.
15: Right. So this NIL, that's what this is now. And now America's in on it. I'm over the, homegrown. I want to just put the USA jersey on. I don't give a damn where you're from. If you have citizenship here.
14: Isn't that what the Knicks are all about? Where did you come from?
15: Sports period. Sports period.
14: Thank you.
15: NIL, this is the international level of NIL. Highest bidder. Come on in. Take our citizenship test. Take the classes. Whatever you got to do. Get your citizenship. We'll put you on the pitch. Put you on the court. Put you on the field. Whatever the case is. And I think America has got that now. And it's like, okay, I believe only one coach in all the World Cup right now is an American coach. Like, there's no American coach. Like, man, get the best guys. Get the best men on the pitch. Get the best men. We got our main American guy. We got our main American face. Man, put some of these other guys around him. We tried to with Freddie Adu.
14: Is Pulisic hurt or is he okay?
15: Listen.
14: He's a good player.
15: He's a great player. He's not good. He's a great player. But yeah. We're going to need more than Pulisic to pull this thing off. I'm going to reserve because we need to go 3-0 in the group.
14: Well, I mean, you got
15: 3-0 out of the group.
14: Australia look pretty good.
15: I need 3-0 out of the group.
14: Playing them Friday in Seattle.
15: And then I'll talk about. Okay. I can't go. And that's okay. Not because Paraguay is this terrible team. No, we were sharp. We were home. It's the first World Cup on our soil since 94. Stars galore. Los Angeles. They had a 3-hour pre-show.
14: Okay. I will save it. We got a lot more coming up. Again, John Paul Morosi is going to be joining us in the next hour. We're going to get a preview of Game 6 of the Stanley Cup Final. Can the Knights force a Game 7? Coming up on the other side, though.
15: Yeah.
14: We got more VJ.
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8: 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All right, it is that time.
9: Let's go.
4: All right, everybody, gather around. It's that time of the week.
10: Oh, man.
4: It's that time of the day.
10: I've been telling y'all, man.

Jay's Corner, man. Y'all know, as always, I'm just out here sitting, chilling on Handsome Drive and Big Vanilla Boulevard, enjoying a beautiful 81-degree day out here in Los Angeles. So let's get to some sports stories that I care about, and maybe you should too. The big elephant in the room, the New York Knickerbockers, as I like to call them, are the 2026 NBA champs after 53 years. And I asked the question, is this good for the NBA? Or is this bad for the NBA? Give you my points of view. You know why it may be good? Because it's New York. We need New York, just like we need LA, just like we need Dallas, just like we need Chicago. These cities, we need to be good in sports because it drives things. It drives revenue. Want to know the viewership on average for this NBA Finals? 19.

0: Greens, it's Yonkers, it's Great Pizza, it's Gyros, it's Air Force Ones, it's Yankee Fitness, baby, it's Fat Joe, it's all the celebrities that was there. Like, I've been seeing Spike Lee my whole life. Tracy Morgan, and y'all know I'm Tracy Morgan. I love my New York Knicks. I love going to see the Knicks. They need to win a championship, and they got it done. That's the good part about it. What could be bad about this, and Mr. Hartman, I was talking about earlier, teams are going to try to copy this. Let's trade everything. Win now. Bleep them picks, which I do believe in. But you got to hit on everything. And if you don't hit on everything, you set yourself back a decade in the National Basketball Association. So my remedy would be, guys, let this be an outlier for the Knickerbockers. And I think you need to continue with the homegrown Nuggets championship, homegrown. The Warriors back in their little run, homegrown. We look at what the Celtics did with Tatum. They finally knocked through the door. Homegrown.
1: Hey, OKC, also helps, though, homegrown. You unite three Villanova guys that won the national championship together. So, yeah, three of your five starters that already won a championship together.
0: But you can't do that because NIL, guys are jumping around. Yeah. So those days are over. That would be the bad thing about this. I say stick to what you do, man. And maybe you can get yourself a Knickerbocker championship like the Knicks did. But also, too, I want to point out, too, and this goes out to something to all my people out there. Bo won't understand it. Chris Perfect won't understand it. Even the lovely Bree that's selling today won't understand it. Even the two-time Hall of Famer used to work for the Raiders and everybody else to my left won't understand it. The light-skinned brothers is back, baby. Jalen Brunson, I appreciate you, big dog. The light-skinned brothers, yeah.
1: What the hell happened here?
0: That's why I said y'all not going to understand it, so you just got to let me have my moment. This is Uncle VJ's corner. Light-skinned brothers is back. Appreciate you, man. Steph Curry had us, and then we went down a little bit, but now we back, baby. It's always good to see one of the vanilla brothers, one of the light-skinned brothers holding the championship, acting because you're not light-skinned black, so you're not going to get it, man. This is a pride thing. That's why I told you, hey, I'm starting to like the guy. I'm not going front. I don't like Shea, because I think Shea circumvents the game. I thought Brunson did a little bit of it, too, but I give him a little bit of a pass.
1: Hold on. I understand that Brunson likes to refer to himself as bright skin.
0: See, you don't know nothing about this, man. That's bright skin right there.
1: Yeah.
0: That's honey dip.
1: He doesn't want to hear light skin. Yeah, he calls bright skin. Bright skin.
0: Right, that's, hey, why you think I call myself the Big Vanilla Funny? Do y'all think I'm the Big Vanilla Poppy? Do y'all think that's by mistake? That's a pride thing, man. I love all my people, plus being African-American and Dominicano. I got to represent for everybody else out there, too. Another story, too, out there that I want to put to rest that I talked about a few weeks ago. But if you were going to pay attention to the WNBA, let's truly pay attention to the WNBA, because I watched two women last night both get 40 pieces.
1: Thank you.
0: Now, we talked about two teammates that got 30 pieces on the same team, and that was everywhere. I guarantee you, 90% of the people listening, and y'all know I love you all. I love my fans. We love our fans. I love the Fox Sports Radio world. Number one sports radio company on the globe. Not in California, not USA, not the hemisphere, in the globe and the solar system. I heard there's a really good radio station back on Jupiter, but I ain't been there, so I don't know about them too much. I just hear about them. But if we're going to pay attention to the WNBA, y'all stop fronting, man, and really pay attention. Because last night, we're talking two women, 40 burgers, dropping 40 pieces, and it's just a scroll. Come on, man. If we really going to do this, guys, I told y'all 3 years
1: ago, I was a hater.
0: I was a hater. You guys don't watch the WNBA.
1: Who's
0: you guys
1: better
0: like
1: shooter,
0: the drummer.
1: Kelsey Plum or Caitlin Clark?
0: Well, the numbers. Put the tape on. You know me. Put the tape on. I'm going to start putting that on T-shirts. And last thing on Uncle VJ's Corner, sad story today. And the reason why I'm bringing this up, because I want people to understand that we got to stop bagging on athletes when they're going through personal stuff, because you don't know someone else's life. Alden Smith passed away, guys. And if you guys know anything about Alden Smith, he had a lot of turmoil in his NFL career. But do some research, man, and understand that none of y'all live in glass houses. None of you guys can walk around with white gloves and eat a ketchup lollipop without getting dirty. And we all got skeletons. Let's ease up on some of these guys, because you never know what they're going through. In his 30s, guys, passed away. And I just remember how people dogged him, talk trash about him. Oh, well, you should know better. You're in the league. Why are you drinking? Why are you there? You don't know what people are going through. Get off your damn high horses, people, and get out of the mirror. And the world ain't about you. It's about servitude and caring. And yeah, this is part of the light skin part. We get sensitive about stuff like this. I'm praying for his family. I pulled for him. He was a great player.
1: He was more than a great player.
0: He just ran into some personal stuff.
1: He did.
0: But to find out he passed
1: Well, we don't know the details. There is a story that somebody discovered
0: Uncle VJ's corner.
1: You know, passed out in his car and made a call.
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3: 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Swing and a ground ball. Base hit up the middle. Richie Palacios gets the wave home. Throw to the plate by Kwan is cut off. And Ryan Vallade strikes again.
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4: One ball, two strikes. Righty on righty. Here's the pitch. Swing and a miss. He got him. And Kevin Kelly, Van Stanton, and the Yankees leave them loaded.
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5: And welcome into the Rays Radio pregame show, everybody. My name is Chris Adams-Wall. Derek DeBose is back at our network studios, and your Tampa Bay Rays are still on the road getting ready today for game three of a three-game series against the Los Angeles Angels out at Angel Stadium in Anaheim. Hasn't been a great start to the road trip for Tampa Bay. Far from it. They dropped the first game of this three-game set in Anaheim 4-3, where Jonathan Aranda got all three RBIs in that contest. And last night, the Rays did not score at all. The Angels took it handily by a score of 8-0. Jose Siri, the former Ray, belted a two-run home run. Taylor Walls made a costly error at short, and so the Rays are now 40-27. On the season, the Angels just 29-42, but they have now won four in a row. The Rays, they've lost each of their last two, this coming off of a sweep of the Boston Red Sox, but they have dropped 12 of their last 18 games and are in jeopardy of being swept by the Angels today. Hopefully, they can snap into salvage mode and steal one before heading up to Chavez Ravine to take on the Dodgers in a three-game series that will begin tomorrow. But today, the Rays will go with a reliever to start. That's the righty Casey Legomena. He's 2-1 with a 3.07 ERA. And on the other side for the Angels will be the former Oriole, Grayson Rodriguez, who does not have good numbers this season. He's 2-2 with an ERA of 8.10. And we know that he got into it with Junior Caminero the last time that these two teams got together here in St. Petersburg. Part of a three-game series that the Rays won 2-1. Well, the Angels have won the first two games of this series, so if the Rays can win, then these two squads would split the season showdown 3 games apiece, 3 wins apiece and 3 losses apiece. So we'll see how it goes today in Game 3, the series finale out there at Angel Stadium between Casey Legomena and Grayson Rodriguez. Speaking of the Big A, though, why don't we get an additional preview of this one from the two voices of the Rays as we send it out there. Here is Andy Freed along with Neil Solons.
4: Thanks, Chris. We get set for the last of three between the Rays and Angels here in Anaheim. And unfortunately, Andy, the Rays are in salvage mode on this Sunday afternoon.
6: They are, and they're not hitting right now. That's, I think, the main issue. Yes, the bullpen gave up a bunch of runs late, but that was a 1-0 game until the bullpen took over. When you're not hitting, nothing seems to want to fall. It seems like the brakes are going against you. I was encouraged by Junior's last at bat yesterday, banging a single up the middle. He's a young player, and he's going, look, Yandy Diaz has had one hit in the series, so we're like, what's wrong with Yandy? Nothing's wrong with Yandy. Aranda's driven in 3 runs. They do need some other guys to come through, and I'm curious how they're going to do today against Grayson Rodriguez, who's really in a different stage in his career than when we saw him with Baltimore.
4: Yeah, he certainly has not pitched quite as well, and all the injuries certainly have had, I'm sure, some sort of impact. On the flip side, in the land where the Rays, quote-unquote, invented the opener, they're going to try it today.
6: Is it opener? Is it a bulk guy? I mean, no one knew what to call it back when Sergio Romo did it back in 2018. But they're going to start with Legomena. You and I were talking about it during the game yesterday. They bunch a lot of right-hand hitters at the top of the order and mostly right-handed overall. Legomena's been outstanding for the Rays. Then probably Seymour in there. And this is another thing that needs to be mentioned. And we ask all the time. The Rays are not obligated to mention who's pitching after that. And that's just a fact. We would think it would be Seymour today. We'll talk about it with Kevin Cash in the pregame show. But this team just needs to play everything a little bit better, pitching, defense, and especially hitting.
4: No doubt about that. As Andy mentioned, he'll chat with Kevin, I with Ryan Bass, of Rays TV. Right now, back to Tampa Bay and Chris Adams Wall.
5: 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Thanks very much, fellas. 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As we go to our first break here on the Rays Radio pregame show, but when we return, we'll have Andy Fried's conversation with Rays manager Kevin Cash, and then Neil will get together with Ryan Bass of Rays TV as we ready you for the Rays and the Angels game 3 of 3 out at Angel Stadium in Anaheim. First pitch 4:07 p.m. Casey Legomena against Grayson Rodriguez in a showdown of right-handers. So we'll go to that break, but we'll be back right after it on the Rays Baseball Network.
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5: And welcome back to the Rays Radio pregame show, everybody. The Rays and the Angels will get off the ground today at 4:07 p.m. It will be the righty Casey Legomena going for Tampa Bay against Los Angeles' right-hander Grayson Rodriguez. The Rays are currently 40-27 after dropping the first two games of this series and West Coast road trip. Tampa Bay is now one game behind the New York Yankees in the American League East standings, and right now New York is tied with Toronto up there north of the border. That game in the top of the sixth, 2-2 between the Yanks and Jays. Hopefully Toronto can get the win, and hopefully the Rays can also get a victory so that they can regain control of first place in the AL East. But now to break this one down even further and to take a look back at what happened last night in the Rays' tough 8-0 loss to the Halos, let's send it back out to the West Coast. Andy Fried is standing by with Rays manager Kevin Cash.
6: Chris, thank you very much. The Rays, well, they're in salvage mode today as they try to get one against the Angels before the Rays go across town to take on the Dodgers tomorrow. But first things first, as we're talking with their manager, Kevin Cash. Kevin, why don't we start with Griffin Jacks, who looked very good, similar, I thought, in some ways to what he did against the Marlins. And I know you were saying before the game you were thinking maybe he's getting closer to going six innings, but you were satisfied with the five strong?
12: Yeah, a little bit, but I think he alluded to it after the game. He's dealing with a little bit of a blister issue, and he was dealing with that in Miami as well. So we're trying to get there, but it felt like that last, you know, the last play that he made coming off the mound, nice play from Mike Trout, probably threw the ball a little awkwardly. You can manage it when you know what you're throwing a little bit, whether it's a sweeper or cutter or fastball, but on that type of play, play. You just got to pick it up and fire it, and probably didn't get the best grip, and it kind of ripped the nail a little bit. I am confident. I think it's going to be something that's managed. It was much worse in Miami, and that was part of the reason he didn't go back out for the six. And then definitely coming off the mound right there, he kind of ripped it open again. So pitchers go through this, and Griffin Jacks is a guy that has been a reliever for a long time. He has not been asked to go out throw 65, 75, 85 pitches, and I think we're seeing a little bit of the side effects of that. So we'll get treatment. I think he's going to pitch on an extra day's rest next time, and we'll be better for it. But he's doing a heck of a job of getting super efficient through five innings of work. We got to be pleased with that, and giving us every opportunity to win games.
13: Makes it sound even more impressive knowing what he was dealing with physically. What about the ground ball that went to Walls there in the fourth inning? We know that the great strategy for the Rays, and you always joke around, the strategy is hit it to Walls. And I couldn't figure out if it took a weird hop, it was hit hard. What do you think happened there with Walls?
12: Yeah, I mean, that ball was smoked, and I'm going to continue to say, please hit the ball to Walls. And it just, it's so odd when you see a ball ricochet off his wrist, and you can tell it probably took a funky hop, and as hard as it was hit, it got kind of caught in no man's land a little bit, and he's trying to pick it, and the ball's really spiked off the off the clay right there. Something we just don't see very often. We're so spoiled by him and what he does defensively when a ball does get by him. I'm not even sure if they ruled it an error or a hit. Whatever it was a really tough play, and we didn't make it.
13: And a reminder, he is human too, as great as he is. Okay, well, it was only 1-0, though, after five, in large part because of what Soriano did, and he took that line drive off him from Aranda and stuck it out through five. And he didn't get fly ball outs. He gets ground ball outs, and that's what he did.
12: Yeah, he did. Pretty gutsy performance by him. I mean, Johnny gets a hold of one and smokes it right off his pec and wasn't sure if he was going to be able to stay in the ball game or not. He did, though. And look, I liked our bats in the first inning. I thought with Soriano, we've seen him, you know, in the upper 90s with the heavy, heavy sinker approach. He took a little bit different approach against us. He pitched a little bit more. He used his off-speed pitches early in the count. He was able to throw the split behind in the count to get some swing and miss or some weak contact. He did a nice job for them. And I guess for whatever reason, came out after five and they handed over to their bullpen. And their bullpen has been now back-to-back nights really, really tough on us.
13: One of those things in baseball, too, it's when you catch a team. And they seem to be hot right now for a team that's not won a lot of games. Offensively, it seems like when there's a ball to be hit, they're hitting.
12: Yeah, and they're capitalizing. A little bit of a snowball effect. They're putting together some big innings. You know, we're in that game 1-0. Two guys get on. Kimbrel comes in the game. He's one pitch away from getting out of that and keeping it a 1-0 ball game. And obviously our chances are better than they when they got separated. Guzman did a nice job of going up top for a two-strike fastball, probably above the zone, and just getting enough barrel to it to dump it over Walsey's head for a huge two-run single to make it 3-0. And then Melton comes up, or Walton comes up and smokes that ball down the line to make it 4-0.
13: Well, you know, the Angels are swinging it well right now, but one guy that is struggling, we have to say, is Cole Sulcer. And it's easy to forget how good he was for about 2 months. The back injury happened. It hasn't been the same for him. What's been the difference?
12: I don't know, but I do think something, you know, he was in such a good spot and great rhythm and showing consistency, and the stuff was trending in the right direction with a good fastball, and that the complementing to the velocity of the fastball, then the depth that the changeup was creating. Right now, it doesn't look like there's a ton of separation between the two, and you don't see the bite on the changeup. You know, I asked Fetty when we took him out of the game, what are you seeing? And, you know, he said he's missing a lot right over the middle of the plate, but the off-speed pitches are just not as crisp and as sharp as what we saw before the injury. So we got to continue to work hard to get him back because he was doing a lot of good things for us.
13: What about Boozer too? Because he's only allowed now one hit in his couple of outings for the Rays. No runs. He did walk a guy yesterday, but came back and is throwing some really nasty stuff. Two strikeouts.
12: Yeah, he's doing a heck of a job for us. He came in, or when he got called up here, we threw a two-inning outing at him, which he hadn't done in Durham. And then from then on, it's basically been one inning, and it's been, you know, dominant with power fastballs and power cutters. Yesterday, we needed to get, you know, four outs, inning and a third, but love the strike throwing and love the power that he's showing. Somebody maybe right now that we can start to lean on, especially going into this, after this game, this Dodger series.
13: All right, why don't we talk about the Angels finale against the Rays. We'll talk about it with Kevin right after this on the Rays Radio Network.
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13: Back here in Anaheim, the Rays are going to try to bank one before we go across town. It's Rays and Angels today, once again with the manager, Kevin Cash. Legamin is going to start today. I know you are certainly not obligated to tell us the plan after that, but it would be Ian Seymour's day to pitch. What can you let us know about today and why you're going to open up with Legamin?
12: Yeah, look, I think today's a little different than maybe the past opener bulk outings. We know Ian Seymour, we're trying to put pitches on a little bit, but figured we'd give him a landing where Legamin can start. It's a heavy right-handed lineup. Casey Legamin has been just awesome for us and want to see that continue. I think as soon as the strike throwing started to spike with him, the results started to spike as well. And then Ian Seymour did a tremendous job the other day against the Red Sox, coming in, giving up one run over four innings, super efficient. Look to see more of that and give our, you know, the rest of the guys in the bullpen a chance. But ultimately, we got to score some runs. We got to get some runs early on the board. Doesn't matter who's pitching. Give our guys a little bit of run support.
13: When Grayson Rodriguez came up with the Orioles, I can remember talking to you, and you talked about his power stuff, and you said, well, maybe he's the next Garrett Cole. Injuries have played his career severely, and he's been traded. No one saw that coming a couple years ago, and his ERA is high today. How do you approach a guy that you've seen before but haven't seen him in a while, and he's on the other side of injury?
12: Yeah, look, he really talented before the injuries, and I know he's gone through it a little bit, but the stuff is still there, and the last thing you want to do is let him get in rhythm. So I'd like to see us be a little aggressive if he's in the zone and see if we can put some pressure on him and not let him settle in.
13: Kevin, thank you as always.
12: Thank you.
13: Rays manager Kevin Cash. We go back now to Chris.
5: All right, Andy, thanks very much, and thank you to the Rays manager Kevin Cash. He's got Yandy Diaz back in there, not surprisingly. We'll see if Yandy can extend his on-base streak to 27 games. That on-base streak goes all the way back to May the 12th, by the way. He's hitting .356 with 7 home runs and 23 RBIs during that 26-game on-base streak, which is still the longest active on-base streak in Major League Baseball. But we will go to another break here on the program. When we come back, we'll have Neil Solons' conversation with Ryan Bass of Rays TV as we get you all set for the Rays and the Angels, Game 3 of 3 out at Angels Stadium in Anaheim. That is coming up right after this. Stay with us. 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

0: me, Ryan, this has been a particularly difficult series in a place where the Rays have had a lot of success.
1: Yeah, this has not been a fun series for Tampa Bay whatsoever. Look, you know, I think, you know, game one of this series, they kind of beat themselves a little bit, right? Had multiple opportunities, you know, especially bases loaded twice in that game. I think you look at that game maybe as the tone setter. Not able to kind of come back and win that one, I think, was a little frustrating. Yesterday, you know, the game just kind of got away from them, right? And I don't want to blame it on one pitch, but even talking with manager Kevin Cash postgame, he'd seen it that way too, right? It kind of snowballed. You know, Kimbrel comes in a tough spot, one pitch away from getting out of it, keeping it a 1-0 ball game. Rays had base runners in all but two innings last night, and yet just weren't able to kind of find that big hit. And I think that's kind of, you know, when you're going through a little bit of a struggle like they have been right now, those kind of situations get magnified a little bit. But look, you know, this is still a ball club that's, what, I think 12 games still above 500 at this point with where we stand right now. You know, they built themselves a big pad in the standings for a reason, and I think you're going to go through tough patches. And right now, whether it be the bullpen that isn't getting key outs or the offense that seems to be missing that big hit, it's kind of magnified right now, Neil.
0: It certainly has been, and I think what's surprising is that they played so well against Boston, and you're thinking at that point, okay, things have turned a corner, and then for whatever reason, the Angels are playing their best baseball of the season. They've kind of met the Rays at a tough time.
1: I think we saw that with Detroit, too, right? And that series at home against the Tigers, they were just playing their best baseball in that three-game stretch. And I think you're seeing with the Angels right now, right, with what they've been able to do. And their offense is hot. You know, they're kind of clicking on all cylinders right now. You know, their bullpen over the last several weeks has been one of the best in the American League. So I think you're just kind of running into a team that's gotten hot at the right time right now. But listen, you know, my message would be to Rays fans that are listening to the pregame show, I've said it on X a lot, R-E-L-A-X, relax. Everything will be okay. Everything will be fine. Teams go through these stretches. You know, this team, I think, is uniquely built that they can sustain a little bit of this. And I think they'll get back to their winning ways. It just kind of takes that one win, that one big hit to start getting on a roll again.
0: It was the late Don Zimmer who said, it's not meant to be easy in a 162-game set season. It's certainly not. As far as today goes, the Rays are going to do things a little bit differently. Going back to the roots with an opener in front of a bulk pitcher. Generally, they've had a lot of success with that.
1: An opener against the Angels, which, of course, they debuted with Sergio Romo back in the day. So kind of fitting that they're doing that here today with Casey Legamina that's going to go out there. And, you know, Cashy had mentioned, you know, Legamina will take the ball first. They'll kind of dictate and see how long he goes, probably likely 1-2 innings. And then after that, you'll see Ian Seymour come on in bulk, who did a really nice job against Boston and has started previously in his tenure coming up through his career. So I think they really like him in this spot to provide that bulk, you know, relief opportunities to start and open some games as well. But with Legamina, I've been really impressed with what we've seen from him, right? A guy who has come in, hasn't walked a lot of guys, has been committed to the strike zone, and has been really effective in his 22 appearances with the Rays. And I love his backstory too. This is a kid who, you know, his father owned Subway restaurants. He worked and really relished in his family's entrepreneurship. His family has an off-season restaurant as well that he goes back and works at. I just really like the not just the player and what he's done on the field, but the person as well in Casey Legamina. So I hope he has success today, and I hope he sets the tone for the Rays. They need to get the offense going early, Neil. I think that's what's missing. Once you get that, everybody seems to settle in.
0: Yeah, they've been trailing in every game in this series, and they have not even, other than being tied, they've not been able to make up any ground against the Angels. So getting a lead for the first time certainly would help. I know you're doing a lot of unique stories. You mentioned storytelling with Casey Legamina. You're also doing some Evan Longoria storytelling here in Anaheim. Tell us a little bit about it and maybe what our fans might see if they're also listening to us and watching the TV broadcast.
1: Yeah, Neil, of course, we are less than a month away from Longo Legacy Weekend at Tropicana Field, where we will celebrate arguably the greatest player in franchise history. His number will be retired. He'll be inducted into the Rays Hall of Fame. And so, fittingly, we are so close to Long Beach State University out here, where the former dirtbag himself, Evan Longoria, really came to rise in prominence and become selected as you know, the first-round draft pick for the Rays, and really built himself into kind of the prominent hitter, one of the best in America back in his college days at Long Beach State. So we traveled over there, got to speak to, you know, a few folks that knew him well, the current head coach over there, TJ Bruce, who was high school teammates with Evan Longoria here in California, and then you know, an assistant coach that was the third base coach over there during Longo's 2006 season. So we really get to go back to Longo's roots and understand who he was even before he rose to prominence with the Rays. So it'll be a fun road tripping with Ryan, Neil. You know, I like to log my miles anytime we go on the road. And so tune in today. We'll have a couple of opportunities to get to know who Longoria was even before he became a Ray.
0: And then we'll all hit the highway today after the game. Here's to it being a happy trip over to Los Angeles. Thanks for joining us on the pregame show.
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0: And yes, I hope it is not only a happy, but also a quick trip to Los Angeles as we get ready to face the Dodgers Monday through Wednesday.
1: You never know in the highways and byways here in the LA area. Let's go back to Tampa Bay and Chris Adams Wall.
2: All right, thanks very much, guys. And hopefully, because it's Sunday, that means that there won't be much traffic on your way up to L.A. We'll go to our final break, though, here on the program. When we come back, we'll get you all set for first pitch between the Rays and the Angels. That's coming up right after this on the Rays Baseball Network.
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2: 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At 4.07 p.m., the Rays and Angels will get underway. So in just under 10 minutes, it'll be Casey Legomena against Grayson Rodriguez. And let's hope that the Rays can get their 41st win of the season and that the Yankees lose to the Blue Jays. That will do it for us, though. Andy and Neil have your play-by-play. Enjoy the game, everybody.
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1: Killian comes plate word and a swing and a little looper. Back of second. It's going to drop base hit. Simpson rounding third. He's going to come home. There will be no throw. Jonathan Aranda does it again. His second walk-off this year. And the Rays, with a clean sweep of the Giants, they come back to take it 2-1 and 10.
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9: As the 0-2 is cut on and missed for strike three, in a five-pitch fourth for Drew Rasmussen, who picks up strikeout number three.
8: Crown Automotive, the better way to buy for over 50 years.
6: Caminero sends one way up into the air into deep center field. Martin turns and admires, and over the batter's eye. Home run, Caminero. What a shot. It's 1-0 Rays.
8: To bring you the play-by-play of today's game, here are the voices of the Rays, Andy Freed and Neil Solons.
6: Welcome, everyone, to Southern California at the Big A in Anaheim. It's the Rays in salvage mode, trying to get one win against the Angels. It's game three of the series. With Neil Solons, I'm Andy Freed. And Neil, for the first time since early May, the Rays are not the first-place team in the American League East. A 6-12 run have dragged them a game behind the Yankees. And honestly, they haven't been playing particularly well. And just when it looked like they were going to go on some sort of a decent run with three straight against the Red Sox, they have played two rough games here against the Angels.
1: Yeah, I thought they turned a corner when they swept the Boston Red Sox, to be frank. And for whatever reason, they've had a tough time scoring in this series. And it simply comes down to they haven't gotten hits with men on base. They seem to be getting guys on base every single inning in games. They're just not getting that clutch hit or the extra base hit. And hopefully that changes today.
6: Today, the Rays will begin the game with Casey Legomena, likely to see Ian Seymour later. But I'm curious also to see Grayson Rodriguez, once a prime prospect with the Orioles, traded to the Angels in the Taylor Ward deal. He has been injured for about 3 years.
1: He has, and he has not pitched well so far with the Angels this year, aside from maybe one of his first five starts. So hopefully the Rays can put some pressure on him early and be able to take an early lead. That's something they've not yet enjoyed here in Anaheim.
6: Well, it's just the kind of game, weather-wise, that you'd expect. Southern California, bright blue skies, brilliant sunshine. We're ready for baseball with the Rays against the Angels. I'm Andy Freed with Neil Solons, inviting you to stay with us. Neil's got starting lineups and then first pitch in a moment. The Rays and the Angels are next on the Rays Radio Network.
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1: alongside 83 in Anaheim. I'm Hugh Solons. Mike Dodo, engineer in the booth. Chris Adams-Wall will join us in-game and post-game, as you heard in pre-game two, in Derek DeBose at our network studios. 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Johnny DeLuca continues his rehab assignment for AAA Durham in Nashville today. He is playing center field and has doubled in his only plate appearance so far. 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They go to the eighth in Toronto. The Yankees and Blue Jays are knotted at 3. The Orioles trailing at home to the Padres 4-2. That game in the top of the ninth. And the Red Sox will look to sweep the Rangers a little later on under Visit Tampa Bay out-of-town scoreboard. Next up, our starting lineups from Republic Bank. Time to thrive. We'll begin with the Angels, now 29-42 under Kurt Suzuki. Leading things off, Zach Neto, the shortstop, with Mike Trout, the center fielder, hitting second. Batting third is Wade Mechler. Mechler is the left fielder. Joe Adell is a cleanup man. He's in right field, a four-hit game yesterday. Nolan Schanuel bats number 5 in the order. He'll be at first base. Denzer Herman is the third baseman, and he will bat number 6 in the order. Denzer Guzman will bat number 6 in the order. He's at third base. Nick Madrigal bats number 7. He's at second. Hitting eighth and DHing is Donovan Walton. And Logan Porter gets his first appearance in an Angels uniform. Porter is behind the plate. So again, it's Neto, Trout, and Mechler, Adell, Schanuel, and Guzman, Madrigal, Walton, and Porter. That's the lineup for the Angels, who have just taken the field with Grayson Rodriguez on the mound, wearing their home whites, Rays in their navy blue tops and gray pants. And so let's set the lineups for the Rays. Yandy Diaz starts it off. He's the designated hitter. Jonathan Aranda bats second. Aranda's at first base. Hitting third, center fielder Cedric Mullins, with Junior Caminero in the cleanup spot at third base. The fifth place batter is left fielder Chandler Simpson. Hitting sixth is Richie Palacios, the second baseman. Ben Williamson gives Taylor Walls a day off at shortstop and bats seventh. Hitting eighth and catching is Hunter Fiducia. And rounding out the lineup for the Rays, Victor Mesa Jr., the right fielder. So again, Diaz, Aranda, Mullins, Caminero, Simpson, Palacios, Williamson, Fiducia, Mesa. That is your starting lineup for the Rays on our lineups from Republic Bank. Time to thrive. 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Nestor Ceja will call balls and strikes today. The first place umpire is Charlie Ramos. The crew chief is at second, Chris Cuccioni. And David Rackley, who had the plate yesterday, is the umpire today over at third. Again, our umpires from Central Florida Behavioral Health Network, bringing hope, health, and recovery at cfbhn.org. 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And it's Grayson Rodriguez on the mound for the Angels. We've only seen him against the Rays in a Baltimore Orioles uniform, traded this offseason, as Andy mentioned, in the Taylor Ward deal. He's set to go, and so are we. They had 6,000 kids parade the field before the game, all little leaguers, and hopefully to start a parade of runs as the Rays look to salvage the last of three against the Angels and call it here in the first. My broadcast partner, Andy Freed.
0: Okay, Neil, thank you very much on a gorgeous California afternoon. 6'6", Grayson Rodriguez, once looked to be a can't-miss ace for the Baltimore Orioles, spent the better part of the last 3 years dealing with injury, and he's back to a big league mound, and Yandy Diaz takes the first pitch of the game for a strike at 108. We're underway on a clear blue sky, bright sunshiny Southern California Sunday. Diaz, Aranda, and Mullins, and Yandy sprays this one foul to the second deck off, first out of play, and it is now nothing in two. He is now just 26 years of age, and I know as injured as he's been, I was still surprised that the Orioles did trade him. Diaz takes in the dirt. It's one ball and two strikes, because you don't normally see teams give up on prime arms like Grayson Rodriguez, but the Orioles felt they had enough pitching. Since, though, they've lost Zach Eflin, amongst others. Trevor Rogers hasn't been the same as he was last year, and now they probably wouldn't mind having him back. Swing, line drive up the middle, dropping fast, but caught by Nick Madrigal, went out from second base and caught it on the backhand out in center field for the game's first out.
1: Let's hit the defense for the Angels today. Behind the plate is going to be Logan Porter, with the third baseman Denzer Guzman at short, Zach Neto. Nick Madrigal made that play at second. Nolan Schanuel at first. And then it's Mechler, Trout, Adell left to right in the outfield.
0: Here now, Jonathan Aranda with one out, nobody on. And the infield playing at the pull. He swings at this one and lines it into the gap in right center field. Trout on the run, can't get it. Base hit up the alley, caroms towards straightaway center, and Aranda into second base. He's got a one-out double.
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0: A one-out double for Jonathan Aranda, his 10th double of the year. And let's see if the Rays can finally get a lead in this series. They have not had a lead since they won Wednesday afternoon's game. Back home to sweep the Red Sox. And they led the whole way there. Have not been in front in any inning so far in this series. Now Cedric Mullins lines one towards right. That gets down for the base hit. Playing deep as Adele, he charges and unloads. And Aranda stops at third. So now it's first and third for the Rays. And now Junior Caminero has been having a very difficult time in these sort of situations, comes up with a chance to put the Rays in front.
2: Boy, and you think, what would have happened if Madrigal doesn't make that catch? I mean, you start with three straight hits to begin the ballgame, and you got to run, and maybe the pressure's off.
0: Junior Caminero is having a rough month of June. He is in a 4-for-27 stretch. And over his last 21 games, only has one homer and three runs batted in. A chance to change it. And the pitch, breaking ball, low and outside to Junior. And it's 1-0. A 22-year-old going through a big league slump. It's hard to get out of. But that's what he's working on. Angels trying to get the ground ball here. And the pitch way outside, it's 2-0. It was encouraging to have him hit a hard base hit late in the game yesterday. And while it didn't amount to much, maybe it starts to get him going again. Runners lead at first and third, the 2-0. Swing, hard ground ball to short, could be two. Neto to Madrigal, one. Over to first, Shanawell's got it. Double play, and the frustrations of Junior Caminero continuing out here on the West Coast. The Rays do not get a lead at the end of half an inning. It is the Rays nothing, and the Angels coming up against Casey Legumina after this on the Rays Radio Network.
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0: 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Quality selection value. That's the confidence of Kane's. Casey Legomena, normally out of the bullpen, actually came in from the bullpen as he will open today's game for the Rays.
1: 5 days shy of his 29th birthday, he takes to the hill, a hot pitcher for the Rays. He has been very, very solid. It's been an excellent trade. Four straight shutout appearances, including last Wednesday against Boston. He hasn't walked a batter in seven games, and that's what the Rays need out of an opener today. Throwing strikes. Here's Zach Neto leading off for the Angels and looks at a fastball called strike one. And it's 0-1. A deceptive arm angle makes the ball come on the hitter very quickly. And you can just tell from their reactions. Thin right-hander delivers outside with a slider. And it's 1-1. Keith Johnson coaching third. Adam Eaton at first base for the white-clad Angels against the dark blue-clad Tampa Bay Rays. One ball, one strike to Neto. And the pitch, taken strike over the outside, said Nestor Cejal. And one ball, two strikes. Neto, Trout, and Meckler. And we do not know how long Legomena is scheduled to last today. Could be a couple batters, could be a couple innings. And while we know Ian Seymour is on the docket to pitch at some point, we don't know exactly when. We'll let you know when we know. Now the 1-2 to Neto. Swing ground ball wide of the bag at first. Aranda's got it and flips to Legomena, covering first for the out. One gone.
0: And with that, let's hit the defense with Jonathan Aranda at first for the Rays. Richie Palacios at second. Ben Williamson at short. Junior Caminero at third. Left to right in the outfield for Tampa Bay. Chandler Simpson, Cedric Mullins, and Victor Mesa Jr., and Hunter Fiducia catching Casey Legomena.
1: Here comes Mike Trout. Right-hand batter, close to the plate, hands held high, a ton of power, and the first pitch to him swung on and fouled off the mask of the catcher Fiducia, 0-1. Trout really lets it rip early in the count, and then as the sequences go along, especially once he gets to two strikes, very, very selective, and will accept his walks. Time is called. A fresh set of baseballs here for Nestor Cejal. You might say, well, why does he need baseballs already? It has nothing to do with the baseballs. In fact, he only got two of them. It's to give Fiducia a chance to wear off the effects of that foul tip. Trout leads the team with 15 home runs and amongst league leaders in walks. He also stole a base yesterday. One ball, one strike to Trout. No score last half of the first inning. Legomena out of the wind. First base out of the rubber pitches. Oops, the fastball in there just outside. It's 1-1. Kevin Cash has been effusive in his praise of Casey Legomena, a guy he really didn't know a whole lot about when the Rays acquired him from Seattle. He throws slider low and outside. It's two balls, one strike. They like his aggressiveness. They like the effect that his arm slot and the fastball tends to get against hitters. And he's suddenly a main part of things in this Rays bullpen. And the 2-1 is sliced foul to this upper deck, off the upper deck, all the way down, and caught by a fan with a glove. About seven rows behind the Rays dugout. Two balls, two strikes, the count to Mike Trout. Two and two. Out of the windup, Legomena pitches, swinging a foul straight back. Legomena had a slider before with Seattle. Wasn't throwing it much. With the Rays, though, he has added that pitch back. And it's worked very well, even though I still think his best pitch is his well-placed fastball. He comes home on 2-2, grounded to the hole at short, backhanded by Williamson. Plants, now bounces the throw to first, and Aranda digs out. Two men retired.
0: Not sure if Ben meant to do that. It was almost like a turf throw. But the hop was long enough that made it easy for Jonathan Aranda to pick.
1: And with two out, nobody on, that'll leave it for Wade Meckler, who's had all of two at-bats in this series. And digs in against Legomena. And the first pitch of the left-hand batter is a fastball high. You know, the Rays felt, at least I can tell you, Kevin Cash felt, that when he first saw Legomena, he thought, well, he's got some weapons against righties, but how will he do against the lefties? Turns out, he's done very well against left-hand hitters. The pitch is lifted in the air and down the left field line out of play. It's one ball, one strike. fact, lefties are just 8 for 48 against Casey Legomena. And that's really without a changeup that he uses that much. One ball, one strike. He winds and pitches. Swing foul back onto the screen. And it is now 1-2. It's funny how you can go from a trade without much of a name, coming to a new team. They're learning about you. Next thing you know, you're in the A bullpen, and now you're starting games. This is some roller coaster of a game. He drops this one low. 2 balls, 2 strikes. He's been on the upswing. There's no getting around that. 2-2 the count. On the windup, he works. Strike 3 called. Inside corner. Meckler doesn't like it, but Nestor Ceja did, and that's all that matters. Legomena got him on the inside portion of home plate down around the knees, and it's a 1-2-3 for Casey Legomena. Now we go to the second inning. It's the Rays and the Angels, 0-0 on the Rays Radio Network.
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1: Chandler Simpson squares the bunt. It takes a first pitch strike from Grayson Rodriguez, and it's 0-1. We've been alluding to the injuries that have really slowed down the trajectory of the career of this 26-year-old right-hander Grayson Rodriguez, as Simpson pops one up, shallow center field, an easy play for Mike Trout, going towards the alley in right center to make the catch, and there's one out. It all started after, at the end, really from the mid to the end of the 22 season, he strained his right lat, and that is an injury that has dogged him for quite a while. There have been a number of times where it looks like he has passed it, and it's continued to crop up, and then other things have happened as well. Richie Palacios swings and misses at a first pitch changeup. It's 0-1. He developed a shoulder problem early in the 24 season. He pitched a couple of months. As Palacios takes another one low and outside, 1 ball, 1 strike. In August of 24, he was about to start in Toronto. They had to pull him with the lat problem again about 10 minutes before first pitch. Back when Brandon Hyde was managing the Orioles, the pitch is sliced foul to the left side and out of play. 1 ball, 2 strikes. He ended up missing, while they thought he might be able to come back, he ended up missing the rest of the year. He kept trying and it kept returning, and they had to shut him down. Last year, it ended up being triceps, back of the elbow area. Now in 1-2, fastball outside, 2 balls, 2 strikes. That turned into a procedure where he had surgery in his right elbow, a debridement surgery to clean it up in there. He pitches to Palacio, swung on and fouled back, timed the off-speed there. Put it onto the screen. It's 2 balls, 2 strikes. And then even this year, after the trade from Taylor Ward, He ended up not pitching in a game until May 17th. His fastball comes in high, 3-2. I remember when he first came up. As I recall, the first time the Rays ever faced him, they hit him around a little bit early in the game. Then he came back and was solid for the rest of the game. Palacios takes high ball 4. First walk of the game, and credit to Richie for steadfastly not chasing there at various locations. So runner at first, one out, here has Ben Williamson. And I remember talking to Kevin Cash about it the next day, and he said, what do you think of that kid? He's a prospect. As we know, he's got a great arm. He goes, I think he looks like he's another Garrett Cole. I'm like, great. But, you know, similar sort of body, big and very strong, taller than Cole. Same kind of fastball at the time. Ben Williamson, now a right-hand batter, takes inside 1-0. But you're not anything if you can't perform in the field because of injury, and that's been the story in the career of Grayson Rodriguez. I mean, the Orioles thought they had a number one ace. Swinging a broken bat roller to the hole at short. Neto goes to second for an out. They turn the throw to first, and safe is Williamson. I'm not so sure. We'll see if the Angels want to take a look. Slow to develop on a broken bat, little bouncer by Ben Williamson.
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1: No challenge, so credit to Williamson for hustling it out. And up now comes Hunter Fiducia. The inning continues. With the man at first, two out, no score, second inning, and here's Fiducia, left-hand hitter. And the first pitch rips in for a fastball strike, and it's 0-1. It was a high school pick that was lured away from Texas A&M by an enormous bonus from the Orioles. He was the 11th overall pick in the 2018 draft. Fiducia takes down and in, 1-1. That's the thing. When a team invests that much in you, it's always surprising to me when a guy's only 25, 26 years old that he does get traded. But Orioles felt that they needed some offense, and that's been the case. But now they're a little short on pitching. Here's a swing and a line drive to Trout in center field. Waiting for it. Reaches up to his left to make the catch. And that's all for the Rays. A one-out walk, and that's all. Through 1.5, Rays and Angels still scoreless on the Rays Radio Network.
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1: Casey Legavina with a perfect first. We'll face Joe Adell, Nolan Chanuel, and Denzer Guzman in the Angel part of the second inning. And the first pitch lifted in the air deep to left down the line, but he hooked it back near the pole, but it continues to hook and ends up foul up against the screen. Joe Adell had himself a four-hit game yesterday. Scored 3 runs as well. Angels are playing as fast and loose as they have the whole season. They've matched their season high in a win streak with four in a row. They have not won five straight, and that's what they're trying to do today. The next one to Odell, ripped on and fouled back. You know, this is the first time in a while that the Angels do not have the worst record in the American League. Kansas City now has that. They fell behind the Angels in overall league record yesterday. No balls, two strikes to Odell. Swings and grounds one by first into shallow right field for a little excuse-me base hit on 0-2. That's the way things are going for Joe Odell after he was struggling through most of the month, but got himself a leadoff base hit.
0: And he usually is a dead pull hitter, too. He got the heck jammed out of him and somehow inside outed.
1: Got himself aboard. It'll be a home by Aranda. As Ian Seymour gets up in the Rays bullpen, the batter is Nolan Schanuel. Legamina out of the set for the first time. Pitches, fastball strike 0-1. The Angels, they're in this winning stretch. You know, they've won back-to-back home series for the first time since last June. They're scoring a lot of runs suddenly. There's a bunt towards third, rolling to the left and goes foul. No balls, two strikes between their series against the Astros and this series. They're outscoring teams 25-6. You could turn around, though, and say, well, whose record would they rather have? I mean, it's a team like the Rays, who've been winning a lot, and a team like the Angels, who haven't been, but to their credit, they have just flat-out outplayed the Rays. Rays won 2-3 in St. Pete, and they need a win today just to finish the series even against the Angels. The Angels haven't swept the Rays in a three-game series since 2009. That's like 2 years before Mike Trout even appeared in a big league game. It's back when they had Torrey Hunter and Vlad Guerrero Sr. And they were a quality team that made it to the league championship series. Swing of a line drive, foul to the left field line. But think of that. It's been that long since they swept the Rays in the three-game series. They did beat them in a two-game series in 2011, but not a three-game set. No balls, two strikes to the left-hand batting Schanuel. He takes. Did it hit him? It did. I think it got him on the leg. So you got an 0-2, excuse me, opposite field roller by Odell, and an 0-2 hit by pitch to Schanuel. First and second, nobody out. Aggravating beginning to the inning for sure. Kyle Snyder is going to go to the mound. Meantime, with the Visit Tampa Bay Out of Town scoreboard, we can let you know that the team that just pulled ahead of the Rays by a game in the standings, the New York Yankees, are in Toronto. And they're in a rubber match. They lost Friday. They won yesterday. And that's a 3-3 game. Top of the ninth inning, Yankees with a runner at second, one out. And you got to hand it to the Yankees. They're swinging it well. Without Aaron Judge, we know their pitching is quite possibly the best in the American League in terms of starters. I don't know so much about the bullpen, but they're pulling together. It's almost like it's been galvanizing without Aaron Judge for them. Over the long term, of course, they need him back, but to their credit, they're getting guys that they might not have expected. I mean, Ollie Sanchez had a big RBI double today. Who's Ollie Sanchez? Now, here's a bunt attempt by Guzman. Fouls had rolled to the left side. It's 0-1. So to their credit, they're playing well, but they're tied 3-3 in the ninth in Toronto. San Diego just finished off the Orioles 5-2. The struggling Padres win a series at Camden Yards. Now the 0-1 to Guzman. Line drive left field. Base hit. To third base is Adell. He is being waved. Here's the throw by Simpson. It comes to the plate too late. RBI single Guzman. It's 1-0 Angels. And now every game in this series, the Angels have been the team to score first.
0: Puts a lot of pressure on a club when you're struggling. And I don't think that Casey's been making really bad pitches aside from the 0-2 hit by pitch. Kind of death by a thousand cuts. Nothing hit really hard.
1: And it's still 2-1, nobody out for Nick Madrigal. Handles the bat well. Rays play into the corners. Legamina from the set, and the pitch taken all the way, and it's a called strike, 0-1. So the Angels take the lead, as they have done in every series, in every game of this series. So the Rays will have to come back, and now you just got to limit damage. I mean, when their offense smelled blood yesterday, man, they blew that game open. Cannot let that happen here. Legamina's 0-1, taken outside. One ball and one strike. There's still nobody out. Schanewall, the runner at second, and Guzman away at first. Guzman has been very tough against the Rays in this series. Yankees just went ahead 5-3 in Toronto. Must have been a home run. And the pitch is a check swing and a miss, and it is 1-2. Who hit it, Neil? You see?
0: Ben Rice is 19th.
1: Yeah, he's had a great, great year. So more pressure on the Rays building. One ball, two strikes to Madrigal. Here it comes. Grounded towards short. Williamson underhands his second one. Palacios has turned to first in time. Double play to third goes Schanewell.
0: That's certainly what the Rays needed, a double play. And with that outstanding double play, TD Cynics donates $250 to the Boys and Girls Club of Tampa Bay. Great future start here. And with that, we're going to see a Weevil call to the bullpen.
1: All right, so here comes Kevin Cash. And Seymour will be coming on with a man at third and two out, the batter Donovan Walton. We'll be back in a moment on a 1-0 Angel lead on the Rays Radio Network.
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0: All right, Ian Seymour on for the Rays. Could be the length or bulk type pitcher for Tampa Bay. Down 1-0 in the second, man at third, two out, second inning.
1: Got to be good right away. Left on left. Walton is 6-for-11 against the Rays this year. Man at third, two out, 1-0 Angels, second inning. Seymour's first pitch way outside, 1-0. Take this for what it's worth. But when there's two outs in an inning, the league is 3-for-36 against Seymour. He knows how to get to the finish line. Here he comes on 1-0. That's a ball. Throw down to third, and diving back safely is Schanewell. However, with nobody out, the league is hitting over 350. Now in his mind, I know there's two outs, but it is the first batter he's facing in the inning. And that first batter thing might be more indicative in this sort of situation, too, when you're pitching with no outs. And the 2-0 popped up. Shallow left. Outgoing is Williamson fighting the sun. Here comes Simpson. Glasses down. And he makes the catch. And the runner's stranded at third. So nice job by Ian Seymour to limit the damage. At the end of two, it's Angels 1, Rays nothing on the Rays Radio Network.
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0: 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Rays trailing the Angels, but just a run. We go to the third inning here in Anaheim.
1: Victor Mesa Jr., left-hand batter, starts it off against Grayson Rodriguez, who's now pitching with the lead. 1-0 Angels, and first pitch fastball is high, 1-0. One ball and no strikes. Then the top of the order, Yandy Diaz and Jonathan Aranda. And a pitch coming in low. It's two balls, no strikes. Rodriguez faced the Rays four times as a member of the Orioles. And the Orioles won all four of those games. 2-0. Runs up to bunt. Takes a called strike. Fastball at 94, and it's 2-1. 2-1 to count to Mesa. And the pitch taken. And that's high. 3-1. Well, the old line about hitting is you got to get a pitch to hit. And getting in a good count like this, see if Mesa can do something with it or just accept the free pass. The 3-1, swinging a foul into the mid for the catcher Porter, and it's 3-2. Three balls, two strikes to Mesa. I know it's going to be a get off my lawn moment, but do we have to blast like really loud sound effects between every pitch now? Full count, 3-2 to Mesa. And the pitch has popped up foul on the plate on the left side, and here comes the loud sound effects again.
0: Oh, they're listening to you. They didn't use them.
1: I guess they didn't do it that time.
0: I can't say you're yelling at clouds because there aren't none today.
1: Yeah, there's not a one. 3-2 to Mesa. And the pitch one going foul back. Full count, 3-2. Mesa hitting just 162 so far for the Rays. With a home run, that was in his first game as a Ray in Baltimore. Six runs batted in. Or three runs batted in. Now the 3-2 pitch. Swing popped up over our booth and out of play to the upper deck, so he's making Rodriguez work. It's a full count. Rodriguez has not gotten to 100 pitches yet this year. The Angel bullpen has been outstanding in this series, and they really haven't had to go all that deep into it. See if they can keep pumping it up against Rodriguez. Pitch foul back once more. 3-2. 98 on the fastball. That's the Rodriguez that I remember seeing in Baltimore. With nobody out, another full count pitch on its way to Victor Mesa Jr. Standing and waiting. Rodriguez, third base side of the rubber. The tall right-hander delivers. It's high ball four, and it's a leadoff walk. A quality at bat for Victor Mesa Jr. He's on to begin the Rays third inning.
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1: Well, there's basically been one guy consistently hitting for the Rays, not only through most of the year, but in particular, the spotlight has been on Yandy Diaz for about the last 3 weeks. He takes fastball strike 0-1. If you take Yandy Diaz out of the picture, over the last 18 games, the Rays are hitting about 220 as a team. No balls and a strike. And the pitch taken all the way. Strike two on the outside. A curve by Rodriguez. 0-2. So quickly, nothing and two to Yandy Diaz. I mean, they need the big guys to really get it going again. Throw to first after Mesa taking a large jumping lead towards second. And he does get back to the bag. Aranda, while he did have three RBIs in the first game of this series, in fact, he's the only Ray to not going to run in this series. He's hitting 158 in June. We've talked about Caminero's issues in particular with runners in scoring position, and even Chandler Simpson's in a 2-for-32. Here now the two-strike deal to Yandy Diaz, taken way outside, 1-2. It's a ball and two strikes, so it means other people have to get it done. And if not, this team is going to be continuing to struggle. One ball, two strikes. Here comes. Taken for a ball, but a challenge.
2: The catcher is challenging to call a ball.
1: It's Nestor Ceja. And Porter's challenge is successful. Strike three called.
2: The pitch is a strike. It is strike three. Los Angeles has two challenges remaining.
1: First strikeout for Grayson Rodriguez, and a smart challenged by Logan Porter.
0: Hadn't got a lot of swing and miss, has Rodriguez so far, but there he locked up Yandy with a fastball that looked like it was probably staying off the outside and eventually clipped that corner.
1: It's a great pitch. So runner at first, one out, 1-0 Angels. Now here is Aranda. And the first pitch swung on and missed. It's 0-1. We were talking about Trout doing this, but early in the count, Aranda really tries to get into his power, try to launch. Team leader with 48 runs batted in. Now the pitch taken outside. 1-1. Yankees have now scored 5 in the ninth inning. They lead the Blue Jays 8-3. So it looks like the Rays are going to have to win today to maintain a one-game deficit, lest they fall 2 games out in the AL East. 1-1 to Aranda. Mesa jumps off his lead and now holds. Aranda swings and lines one towards the middle. That's down for a base hit. To second base goes Mesa. Pretty good deke by Nick Madrigal, the second baseman. Had me fooled for sure, and even Mesa just for a moment. But I don't know if he's going to go to third anyway. It is a hit for Aranda, and the Rays have first and second with one out.
0: I think if he reads it really well, he goes first to third. But he had to stop, then start, and then try and accelerate, which is very difficult to do.
1: So he'll gladly stay at second and be the tying run. The go-ahead run is at first, and up steps Cedric Mullins. Single to right on the first pitch he saw his first time. First pitch to him, taken, low and outside. A couple of former Oriole teammates that were on the team at the same time that the Orioles got really good in 2023. Together in 24, part of last year. And now Mullins seeing him for the first time. At least facing him. 1-0. And the pitch deep and foul. He hooked it down the right field line through the sunshine into the shadows under the second deck. And it's 1-1 to Cedric Mullins. Angels up 1-0. To reiterate, the Rays have not had a lead in this series, and they've got another chance to end that. 1-1 to Mullins. Rodriguez throws low and inside with a curveball. It's 2-2. Two and one. Tall right-hander setting in the belt. No look to second. He pitches. Swing fly ball foul out of play. Rodriguez, as the rotation has fallen, has only made one start on the road. Everything else has been here at Angel Stadium. He got beat up by the Dodgers. He got beat up by the Rangers. He was very good against the Tigers. The Rockies clubbed him around here, and he was decent against the Astros. 3 runs and 5 1/3, but nothing yet today. Rays had first and third, one out of the first, could not score. Got a one-out walk in the second, could not as well. Now first and second, one out of the third. I mean, they're getting men on. They just desperately need some timely hits. 2-2. The big right-hander twice looks back to second and pitches, swinging a foul straight back. Mullins went after a pitch that was way, way up there and well out of the strike zone. Still though, able to live to see another. It is 2-2. Shortstop Neto playing behind Mesa, leading at second of the pitch, and that is down. It's full, 3-2. I don't think they'll be sending the runners here, but we will keep an eye on Mesa at second and Aranda at first. Junior Caminero is the on-deck batter. Center fielder Trout shades a bit towards left center against the left-handed batting Mullins. And a fake to second, Mesa walking back to the base. 3-2 the count. Now Rodriguez ready to go. The runners hold, the payoff pitch. Inside, it's a wild one, goes to the backstop. 4, and everybody moves up to load the bases. And when you're going through it, as that has been the buzzword lately. Also, by the way, the trainers are going to go talk to Rodriguez.

0: glove over his mouth.
1: Maybe it was a shout of frustration. Maybe it was a shout of something tweaked or twinged. They're talking to him. The whole infield's out there. This poor fella just can't seem to stay healthy.
0: He just gave the ball up.
1: He's coming out of the game. So another apparent injury to what must be a very, very frustrated Grayson Rodriguez. He comes out with the bases loaded and one out. Junior Caminero is coming up, and the Angels can choose. Who do they want to face Caminero in this situation? Junior's going to walk back towards his own dugout, rest up for a minute instead of standing there baking in the sunshine. It's 1-0 Angels. We have a Weeble call to the bullpen, but we don't even know who's going to come in yet for the Angels. This would seem to pop up, and we'll see what the Angels decide to do. We'll be back after this Weeble call to the bullpen on the Rays Radio Network.
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0: Chase Silseth, who's kind of the get-out-of-jail-free card for the Angels, will come in. He's been one of the tougher Angel relievers to hit. The Angels have a 1-0 lead. The Rays have a great chance with bases loaded, one out, and Junior Caminero coming up. Now with an injury to Grayson Rodriguez here in the third, Silseth will get as long as he needs to get loose. And this is his second appearance of the series for Silseth. First appearance was in game one, and he threw a scoreless inning, giving up a hit and a couple of strikeouts. And he did not face Junior Caminero in that ballgame.
1: An 11th round pick of the Angels from the University of Arizona, which was the third of his three colleges. He started at University of Tennessee, pitched very well out of their bullpen, transferred to a junior college, which is well known in baseball circles, the College of Southern Nevada. And then went to the University of Arizona. And the Angels got him in the 11th round in June of 21. Got a very big bonus for a guy that was an 11th round pick. They really did want him. And he comes in here in this situation with no wiggle room. Always said it's tough to come in bases loaded situations. That being said, the game has found Junior Caminero again. In a clutch situation, where of course that's who you want coming up for the Rays. I mean, you'd want Aranda, and you'd want Yandy Diaz, and you'd want Junior Caminero to be up. And it is, if you think you're aggravated about what's been going on with Junior hitting into double plays, well, no one's more frustrated about Junior Caminero doing that more than Junior Caminero himself. And these don't happen by accident. These are pitchers that are trying to get him to hit the top half of the baseball. They are sinking the baseball against him. And Junior has done a pretty good job of drawing walks, but there's no getting around the fact that he is in the midst of a slump. 4 for his last 28 at the plate, including the double play today with first and third, one out in the first and the end. The last 21 games, Junior has only one home run. It came against the Tigers at home. and only

0: three runs batted in during that time.
1: I think the RBI total is more concerning than the home runs. And I think for Junior, what you want to see is him trying to look to go to the right center alley. I think when he starts to do that and use the whole field instead of becoming pull happy, the RBIs will come and then the home runs will follow.
0: And it is about hitting the ball hard, although when you do hit it on the ground, there's always the chance of turning two. A lot of great hitters in baseball, I mean, big power hitters, guys that crush the baseball, hit into their share of double play because they tend to hit the ball hard, and when it goes to a fielder, they got time to turn it. And that's what happened first time up. Junior hit it, what do we say, 114 off the bat, but into the ground. So he's going to try to lift the baseball. Silseth is going to try to get him to hit it into Mother Earth. Victor Basa Jr. at third, Jonathan Aranda at second, Mullins at first, Caminero is up, one out, bases loaded, 1-0 Angels, third inning. And the first pitch to Jr., taken all the way, it's a called strike. And 0-1, a fastball at 94. Nothing and one, the count. Middle infield is at double play positioning, the outfield deep and straight away. Silseth, burly right-hander, comes home. Swing and a miss, strike two, and it's 0-2. From a fastball up to a splitter down. It's no balls, two strikes to Caminero. So he's in a tough spot now at 0-2. Silseth now set and ready to go. To the high set, now drops below the belt, waiting, holding, and pitching. Swing and a miss. Struck him out on three pitches. Well, at least he didn't hit into a double play, right? Bases loaded and two out, and now Chandler Simpson, who's in a 2-for-33, see if he can punch one through, or maybe get one of his patented high bouncers, his little soft tweeners that could get a run in. Two out, bases loaded. The first pitch to left-handed batting Simpson. Taken all the way. Fastball strike and nothing but strikes from Chase Silseth coming in for the bullpen. Guzman in at third a little bit. One step onto the grass. Here now the pitch. Swing, line drive, foul. Into the second deck, well out of play. And Silseth, five straight strikes. And has gotten ahead of Simpson at 0-2. And time asked for by Simpson right as Silseth came to his set position. Rays are out hitting the Angels 3-2, but Angels lead the game 1-0. They've led the whole series. And a chance dwindling here for the Rays. Simpson trying to come through with two strikes and two outs. And now the pitch on the way to Chandler. Swing, line drive up the middle. That's a base hit into center field. Here comes Mason to score. Here comes Aranda to score. Chandler Simpson has given the Rays their first lead of the weekend. It's 2-1 Rays. Oh, was that needed? Right up the middle with two strikes.
1: Really love the approach. It was another splitter down, but give Chandler credit. He went down and got it. It actually was a strike, so Silseth probably didn't want to get it there, and Chandler kept the hands through the baseball and just drove it through the box.
0: I know it's early in the game, but that is a really timely hit. The Rays, who have not had a lead since Wednesday afternoon at home, now have their first one here in California. Now, they're not done yet. 2-1, 2 out for Richie Palacios, who takes ball one low and in, 1-0. Those two runs charged to the record of Grayson Rodriguez. And if we hear about what his injury might be, we'll let you know. One ball, no strikes to Palacios. Mullins at second, Simpson at first. Fast guys on the bases and pitch right there for a strike, and it is 1-1. A ball and a strike here to Richie Palacios. Drew a walk his first time up against Rodriguez. Now facing Silseth with a count 1-1. Here it is. Bounced in, blocked down by Porter. Two balls, one strike. So it's been what? 20 innings since the Rays had a lead. And they finally have one. Two balls and a strike to Palacios. See if that hit by Simpson breaks the ice a little bit. Now can they string some more together? And the pitch bounced by the mound to the middle. Neto has it and steps on second ahead of Simpson to retire the side. But Chandler Simpson, the hit of the weekend so far, gives the Rays their first lead of the game. It's Rays 2, Angels 1 as we go to the home third on the Rays Radio Network. 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
1: Gulvers is bringing a current to the third to try to get a field. Here's the deal, Rays fans. A home game at the Rays score in the third. You score free Wisconsin cheese curds from Culver's. Rays up. Well, the Rays didn't score at home. They scored on the road a couple of runs. Now they're up 2-1 going bottom three.
0: Finally, the team is in front, and here's Logan Porter. Last man to bat today. He'll face Ian Seymour at first pitch, chopped on the ground, foul towards third. Porter is a 30-year-old catcher. He'll be 31 in a little less than a month. Joining the Angels because of injury to Sebastian Rivero. Porter takes high. It's 1-1. Signed a minor league contract in June after being let go by the Giants. He had played one game with San Francisco back on May 9th. And now the 1-1. Backdoor breaking ball called strike two. And it's 1-2. He played 16 career games, parts of 3 years with the Giants and the Royals, and now in the big leagues with his third different team. Opportunity has opened up for him. Both catchers are Logan's. Ohapi getting the day off. Porter is in with a count 1-2. Seymour now kicks and deals. Swing and a miss, and he got him to really go after a changeup that was up and away badly. And nicely done for the first out of the inning.
1: Rays earlier got a base hit by Cedric Mullins today. With that, the Mullins family and the Rays Up Foundation each donate $50 to Water Mission. Water Mission builds sustainable water solutions for people in developing countries, disaster areas, and refugees.
0: Well, now nobody on here is Zach Neto. Grounded to first to start the Angel first inning. Pitch to him is high and away, ball one. 1-1, no strike. So second tenth of the order for the Angels. The starter, Legamina, allowed one run in an inning and two-thirds. And the pitch taken for a strike. So it's going to end up really being a bullpen day. And the Angels have a left-hander warming in their pen. I think that's Drew Pomeranz that's starting to warm after Grayson Rodriguez leaves early. And the Rays planned on it being, to a degree, a bullpen day today. Neto pops one way up in the blue skies. Jonathan Aranda holding the glove up, finding it out of the sunshine, and makes the catch. Boy, did he do that textbook style there. The glove went straight up, blocking the sun, and followed it all the way into his mitt. Two men down.
1: It's like trying to catch him in spring training. The sky is so high today, and that's usually the toughest time to catch him.
0: There were two out, no one on. That'll leave it for Mike Trout. Grounded to short against Legomena in the first. So here's Trout against Seymour. Rays looking for a shutdown inning. The first pitch to Trout is too high, ball one. Trout continues to add to his Angels legacy. Their all-time leader in runs and in homers and in extra base hits and in walks and in intentional walks, even hit by pitches. Most of any Angel ever. He takes off-speed, top of the zone strike, and it is 1-1. He has over 1,000 singles in his career. When you think of all the power that he's provided. One ball, one strike. Here it comes. Taken a little bit high. Teams have been trying to pry him away from the Angels for years now, especially with the lack of winning that's gone on here. But Trout has never given any indication ever that he wants to leave the Angels. That has been his organization. Now in 2-1, swing and a miss. Good sweeper there, and it's two balls, two strikes.
1: Give him a lot of credit for his loyalty.
0: I do, too. I mean, they gave him, obviously, a big, huge contract, but he's never complained publicly. Just a very quiet, unassuming sort of superstar that has seemed to really enjoy it here, even though he's only played one postseason series in his whole career. Swing and a miss, he struck him out. That sweeper has been a great, great pitch for Ian Seymour. He gets two strikeouts on it in the inning. And the Angels trail at the end of an inning for the first time in the series through three. It's Rays 2, Angels 1 on the Rays Radio Network.
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6: Dad, guess what?
7: What?
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7: 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It was my neighbor Jim, another Vietnam veteran, who finally convinced me that I could still connect with my family and find that fulfilling life I'd lost. 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
0: Whether you're celebrating a victory or just enjoying a meal with your family and with your friends, Colony Grill's famous thin crust pizza, they knock it out of the park. The Rays have not homered in this series, speaking of out of the park. In fact, it's been one home run for the teams combined. We go to the fourth, but the Rays do have something they haven't had all weekend, a lead, 2-1 Rays. We go to the fourth, and for more, here's Neil Solas.
1: Well, thanks, Andy. We'll see if the Rays can add to it. Chandler Simpson's single last inning put Tampa Bay in front for the first time. And it came with two outs, two strikes. Here's Pomerantz. Big, tall left-hander deals a called strike to Ben Williamson, nothing in one.
0: I should note, it is a Weeble call to the bullpen.
1: And he follows Chase Silseth. Grayson Rodriguez to add insult to his injury in the third. On the hook right now. 0-1. Breaking ball drops low for a ball, 1-1. Half of the batters who faced Rodriguez reached base today. He gave up 3 hits and 3 walks, officially 2 1/3 innings. 1-1 pitch is on the outside corner, I guess. No ABS challenge by Williamson. And he's down in the count 1-2. He's giving Taylor Walls a day off at short. Sometimes I think the Rays have to keep Taylor Walls from doing damage to himself. As a pitch down and in, almost hit him, and it's 2-2, meaning that I think every now and then they've got to give Taylor a day off to keep him as fresh as possible. He's so critical and important to this Rays team, as is Ben for that matter. When they're both on the field together, they really upgrade the Rays defensively. 2-2. Up and away, and it's full on Williamson to start the fourth. Again, Rays ahead 2-1. Three balls, two strikes from the veteran Pomeranz, who's been with so many teams in Major League Baseball. Now a reliever, he offers. Swinging a ball drilled in the air, deep left center field, over and back, Meckler toward the alley, and he reaches and goes under the wall, and it's off the wall and over the wall and gone! A home run for Ben Williamson. That's his first with the Rays. And they do hit a ball out of the ballpark for the first time this series, and it's 3-1 Tampa Bay. At least I thought, Andy, and I could be wrong, it might have gone straight over the wall, but I thought Meckler got a piece of it. Wasn't quite a Joe Adele off the head move, but I thought it hit his mitt. No, it cleared.
0: Tell what we did here. We heard him hit the wall.
1: Oof.
0: Very, very hard.
1: It's almost like he didn't see it coming.
0: Yeah.
1: So kudos to Ben Williamson. He gives the Rays a 3-1 lead now in the fourth inning. Maybe that hit by Chandler Simpson loosens everybody up. There's a swing and a foul tip, nothing in one. Sometimes when you're lacking energy, you can provide it yourself. Sometimes people, I think, misinterpret what lack of energy can be during a long season. Outside of ball, 1-1. When you're not hitting, everyone says, oh, this team's lacking energy. Sometimes you're just not going to hit. 1-1 on lefty Hunter Fiducia against the lefty Pomeranz. Won a World Series with the Red Sox as a swing and a roller foul to the screen, 1-2. He's been a starter and a reliever. He's out of Ole Miss. And the only reason I bring that up is because they're playing the College World Series in Omaha, and Ole Miss is also the alma mater of Nick Fortes. They're fighting for their baseball lives right now, are the Rebels. 1-2. High for a ball, 2-2. It's the first elimination game of the College World Series. Troy is up 9-7 in the seventh inning. Should be a little bit of a surprise. 2 balls, 2 strikes. Pomeranz to Fiducia. Hunter swings and fouls it straight back. Still 2-2. Of the teams in this year's College World Series, these are the only two players on the roster who were at one of those schools. Two two. Ground ball yanked right to second. Madrigal to one knee to field. Not quite cleanly, but able to get up, throw to first, and get Fiducia. That's the first out in the fourth.
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1: There's Victor Mesa Jr. Walked and scored in the Rays' 2-run inning last frame. The Rays have now scored in back-to-back innings as the pitch. Swung on and popped up down the left field side. Third baseman Guzman out. Meckler in near the stands in Orlando. Over the netting, a nice catch by a fan, too. It's nothing and one on Mason. Rays again with now a 3-1 advantage over the Angels. Trying to salvage something in this series and split the season set. Rays had dropped the first two and they're now 6 and a dozen in their last 18 games. And it reminds me of an adage I heard when I first got to the AAA level in the minors. The pitch is popped up. Left side, foul ground. Guzman, does he have a play toward his dugout? Makes the catch right in front of the camera well. And there's two gone here in the fourth. Because when you're in A-ball or AA, they play half seasons. So you don't have to worry about what's called a long season. Teams can play well for 65 or 70 games and make a playoff. Well, it's different in AAA in the majors because you're playing a full schedule as Yandy Diaz steps in. And he said, when you go through rough patches, try and stay as close to 500 as you can. That's the key as the pitch up and away for a ball high 1-0. And in this run where the Rays have won just six games, I think all six games, it wasn't like they stole any. I thought they were in control in all six wins. 1-0. Pitch is low 2-0, but there were a handful where there were what you would call 50-50 games where you had a chance either way to come up with a victory. Two balls, no strikes on Yandy Diaz, and all of them went the other way. You win a couple of those, and you're 8-10 and thinking, oh, all right, not so bad. It's a pitch foul to the right by Yandy straight back, and it's 2-1. I could think of the walk-off game with Aaron Judge. I could think of the walk-off the next day in Baltimore, the 10-9 game against Detroit.
0: And again, the Rays won a lot of games like that in the 22-4 stretch that, you know, they might not have.
1: 2-1 is hit high in the air to fairly shallow right. Drifting in and now waiting with the shades down, Adele. He makes the grab and the Rays are retired, but the leadoff homer in the fourth by Ben Williamson extends the lead. And the Rays now up 3-1 mid-4 here in Anaheim on the Rays Baseball Network.
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1: Ian Seymour to Wade Meckler, number 3 batter in the order, takes upstairs, high inside for a ball, 1-0. Rays on top 3-1 as they seek a second shutdown frame from Ian, who entered for the opener, Casey Legamina. The pitch swung on and drilled down the right field line, but hooked foul off the netting. Right toward the bat person in the count 1-1. Meckler fanned his first time today, as one of his two homers, a grand slam off Drew Rasmussen in St. Petersburg. We're 15 minutes from this ballpark as he waits on a 1-1. Swing and a miss. Beautiful changeup. It's 1-2. It'll be followed by Joe Adell and then Nolan Schanuel. Lefty-righty, lefty as Meckler uses his tie. Against Ian Seymour, I thought Casey Legamina, despite allowing a run, was very good today. He threw the majority of his pitches in the strike zone, which is what he's been doing and why he's been succeeding. 1-2. Outside 2-2. Charged with a run on two hits and a hit batter over an inning and two thirds. And he came up with a single strikeout. Seymour, a pair of strikeouts in the third. Deals 2-2 to Meckler. Swinging a ball lifted in the air toward left center field. Mullins has a beat on it. To his right, under it. One hands it. And that's the first out here in the fourth for Ian Seymour in the race. That'll bring up Joe Adell. You know, when the Rays were down 1-0 in this game before the Chandler Simpson base hit, I think Andy, you had said something that kind of stuck with me. You talked about with the Yankees leading, the pressure is mounting, and it's June the 14th, and I thought of something that Joe Maddon said so often, which I thought was pertinent. As a pitch inside of ball, 1-0 since he managed both of these teams, because he always said, never let the pressure exceed the pleasure. And I think that's important when you go through a 162-game season, 1-0. Outside of ball, 2-0. If you're letting it become pressure mounting on June the 14th, how are you going to handle July and August and September and into October if you're fortunate to get there? And one moment can quickly turn things. 2-0. Fouled straight back. It's 2-1.
0: I've tried to carry that philosophy into not even being a player, you know, just kind of being around the team. It's an easier thing to do, I think, as you get a little age on you and you've got some perspective. But when you're a young player, like take Caminero right now, for example, it's a hard thing to really execute.
1: 2-1 is down and in. Almost hit. Adell is 3-1. Well, it's very difficult. But I think the ones who do it well as a group are the ones who are going to end up having long-term success. And hopefully that's this group on the field with the navy blue tops. 3-1. Fouled off to the right, and it's full on Adell with one gone on the fourth. 3-1 Tampa Bay.
0: I've thought of this before, Neil. You talk about pressure. I mean, it's not just pressure to win. It's pressure to stay in the major leagues, even for established players. Imagine whatever work you may do, if an entire system is built to replace you. And that's what players have to deal with. There's always somebody else ready to take that job if you go into a, you know, a 2-for-50 or one of those things. So it's a challenge for these young guys.
1: 3-2 from Seymour. Fouled back, and it's still full. Well, there are probably a lot of listeners who may not know the exact pressure, but there are certain industries where you can feel, hey, I'm quickly replaceable if I don't perform as well as I should. And not putting that pressure on yourself often leads to greater success. As a pitch, just a little high. Through the changeup, couldn't quite get it down, and Adell, who doesn't walk often, draws a very rare walk with one out in the fourth. Boy, that means he's seeing the ball well. He's had hits in five straight at-bats. In fact, that's the ninth walk he's drawn this year. And that's one that I'm sure Ian Seymour would like to have back, up 3-1. There's Nolan Schanuel, left-hand hitting first baseman, and he takes high for ball one. Schanuel hit by a pitch his first time up by Casey Legamina. Rays looking for a double play. They've already turned one today. One here would get them out of the fourth with a two-run lead. Seymour offers. Up and in, almost hit him 2-0, and every offering is missing to the arm side. Into a lefty away from a righty, and Hunter Fiducia out to have a word.
0: Visit Tampa Bay out-of-town scoreboard. Yankees beat the Blue Jays 8-3 today. Baltimore lost at home to San Diego 5-2. And the Red Sox at home within the American League East. They are hosting the Rangers and trying to sweep Texas. At the end of that Rays series where they swept the Red Sox and really just dominated them overall. If you would have thought the Red Sox had the worst home record in the game, would have a chance to sweep, well, the Rays would come to play the worst team in the league, American League, and trying to avoid being swept. This game's nuts.
1: 2-0 is a breaking ball up and in, and it's 3-0, and everything missing up and in here to the lefty Schanuel. Four homers this year. Been bothered by an ankle issue much of the season. 3-0. Takes all the way. It's a strike. Schanuel was out, about to flip the bat. Instead, he will not use the ABS challenge. It was in the zone. As we get a look at the box, 3-1. Sean with a pretty good eye. 3-1 pitch. Up and in, almost hit him. It did clip him. And now a walk and a hit batter put the tying runs on base with one out in the fourth. And can Ian Seymour find it?
12: Kyle Snyder now will go out to the mound and have a word. Rays are only down to one mound visit remaining now, since Kyle's already paid one visit earlier to Casey Legamina. And Hunter Fiducia just went out moments ago.
0: Well, a reminder, we're heading to Dodger Stadium, even though it's only about a 30-mile ride for the Rays to go from Anaheim to L.A. They tell us it's going to take well over an hour to do that today, even on a Sunday evening. But tomorrow night will be at Dodger Stadium with Nick Martinez against Eric Lauer. Tuesday night, Drew Rasmussen against Justin Robleski. Both those first two games are 10-10 first pitches and 9:30 pregame shows. And then a Wednesday afternoon, tremendous matchup. Shane McClanahan against Shohei Ohtani. That's Wednesday at 3:10 with a 2:30 pregame. Rays come home and have off before opening up their longest homestand of the year. But that's what's to come. But the Rays really need to win this one today. You know, the Dodgers lost today. They lost to the White Sox. Credit to Chicago, bouncing back after nearly being no hit yesterday and losing. They beat the Dodgers 6-4 today.
12: I mean, you talk about the game being odd. First, Denzer Guzman standing in, and he takes down and in. That almost hit him. And strike zone jumping around on Ian Seymour against a guy with a ton of power. Signed out of the Dominican for $2 million as a youth and now 22 and riding high. He swings and misses at a changeup. It's 1-1. We saw the White Sox in April, and they looked like the worst team in baseball at the time. They had lost 100 games back-to-back years, and right now they're at the top of the Central, and they just took 2 of 3 from L.A. 1-1. Swing and a miss. Good changeup, and it's 1-2. The big bad Dodgers. That's right. The Chicago White Sox just beat them 2 out of 3. So before fans start thinking, well, if they don't win this game, then, oh, my goodness, they might not win in L.A. They're capable of beating any team, just like any team is capable of beating any club.
0: White Sox just finally get their revenge on the 59 World Series.
12: I'm sure they're toasting to that. 1-2 popped up foul to the right, and it's still 1-2. But even the back in the Devil Ray era, the Devil Rays, when they won, 70 games or fewer, they won 11 in a row at one point. Every team, no matter how good or bad, is going to get on a run, and you just hope you don't face that team at the wrong time. Angels playing their best baseball. 2-1, one out, 1-2. Popped him up, back behind home plate, headed toward us and below us. And it's still 1-2.
0: I can remember the 0-5 Devil Rays, just a terrible team. Finished, I think, 67-95. And the Angels came in late in the year, I think August or September, and they were about to win the division, and the Devil Rays swept them.
12: 1-2 a third time. Is swung on and foul tipped and held by Hunter Fiducia, strike 3. Beautiful changeup fading away from Guzman. And Ian Seymour gets his third K and an all-important second out on the fourth. All right, here's a tough contact hitter now in the right-hand batting second baseman, Nick Madrigal. Grounded into a double play that really, I think, helped the Rays get some momentum in this game. The pitch. High for a ball, 1-0. The Angels had scored. They were up 1-0. They had first and second, none out. And then Madrigal hit into the 6-4-3 double play. And then Donovan Walton flied out, and that was that. 1-0. Hit on the ground on a couple hops to short. Handled by Williamson. The short way to second. That will force out the runner there in Shotwell. And that will get Ian Seymour out of trouble. So two left to board in the fourth. The Rays still have a 3-1 lead after four in Anaheim on the Rays Baseball Network.
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1: You got a change in the field for the Angels. Jose Siri is now inning left for Wade Mechler. The Rays on top 3-1 as Jonathan Aranda, who singled and doubled, steps in to start the fifth. Tampa Bay on top by a pair. And if you remember when Ben Williamson homered last inning as the pitch to Aranda swung on and popped up mile high on the left side. Shortstop Neto out into shallow left. He will fight the sun and make the catch. One pitch and one out here in the race. Fifth up 3-1 on that home run by Williamson. Wade Mechler went very hard into the left field wall. And perhaps that's the reason that Siri is in. It reminds me of a song that for years I didn't know the words properly, but it was by The Clash. It was I Fought the Law and the Law Won. But in this case, Mechler fought the wall and the wall won. As the pitch in there, a strike, and Cedric Mullins down on the count, nothing and one.
20: That was The Clash?
1: It was The Clash and The Crickets. The Clash did a version, too.
20: But The Crickets did the first one?
1: I think The Crickets did the original.
20: It's like a country-type song, isn't it?
1: I've heard it done by The Clash first as, well, I'm sure it was a country song first, as a pitch foul back, nothing and two. There's so many remakes of songs over the years.
20: I thought you were about to break into song there. I was kind of geared up for that.
1: I don't know that my voice is quite up to it. At least I use the lyrics. We are getting close to Hollywood as a pitch low for a ball 1-2. I'm kind of curious what the fury is. If the fury is there, I'm sure it'll be Ohtani mania when we get into L.A., but the World Cup is not going to be that far from where we are, as it won't be during much of our road trips coming up. 1-2. Swing and a ground ball hit hard and passed to diving Schonewell. In a right for a base hit for Cedric Mullins, who's got a perfect day going. 2-for-2 with a walk now for Cedric.
0: 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Go and you'll know.
1: So what excitement is greater? The Ohtani, the World Cup, or Toy Story 5, which is all set to open up? Yay, Forky.
20: I think you're the one guy that really felt latched on to Forky.
1: I know. I mean, he was a bit character, but I don't know why he caught my attention.
20: You like the underdogs, that's all.
1: I do. Runner goes, pitches high, and no throw to second. A stolen base for Cedric Mullins. Porter couldn't quite get out of his mitt, and that's 11 steals this year for Cedric Mullins. So the Rays, Mullins with a stolen base. We'll tell you what that means in just a moment. Meanwhile, a 1-0 count on Caminero. The Rays looking to add to their 3-1 advantage. Be a nice time for Junior to break out. A double play ground out, a strikeout so far. Swings and grounds it hard toward the hole. Backhanded from deep by Neto. Long throw and a hop is in time. Neto with a hit-saving play that would not have scored a run as Mullins moves up to third. But Junior now 0-for-3, and the Rays will need a two-out hit to add to their advantage.
0: Cedric, an aggressive move to run towards third. He did make it. When he stole the base, and for every one of Cedric's stolen bases, the Mullins family and the Raise Up Foundation each donate $150 to Berg Baseball. Berg Baseball is a youth baseball league, creating opportunities for all to stay involved in the game of baseball.
1: Here's Chandler Simpson. He swings and loops it in the air toward left. Coming on, Siri still coming on. Backhands it and makes the catch. And Chandler falls short of a hit to add to the Rays' lead. 3-1, the Rays lead midway through this game. Let's go back to Tampa Bay and Chris Adams Wall.
21: All right, thanks very much, guys. Nice to see the Rays ahead here at the midway point. And look, it's been a long time since the Angels have been in the postseason. You have to go all the way back to 2014. But did you know that 12 players have hit 3 home runs in a playoff game, including a former Angel or two. Let's see how many of those players you can name, though. That's 12 total players, 13 instances. So one of them did it twice. You might be able to get him. He's probably the best-known baseball player, one of them of all time. But 12 total players have hit three home runs in a playoff game, including a former Angel or two. And I will also tell you this, 8 of the 13 have occurred this century. So let's see what you got. We're looking for the 12 players that have homered three times in a playoff game. 8 of the 13 have come this century. And as always, best of luck to both of you.
20: Thank you, Chris. We'll be getting to work on that. In the meantime, we want to let you know that when your oil light comes on, it's never at a good time. You got enough to juggle, so let Take 5 Oil Change handle it. 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So he's looking for, what did he say, 12 or 13?
1: I think 13 instances, 12 players.
20: 12 players have hit three home runs in a playoff game. A couple of them are Angels or former Angels. And what, he wants us to name as many as we can or just the ones that are Angels?
1: Yeah, he didn't. I think as many as we can, I think.
20: All right.
1: I mean,
20: I'm up for it.
1: I think of the movie The Naked Gun. He
20: what
1: didn't deal with the
20: gun
1: Angels.
20: You
1: don't remember the baseball scene in Naked Gun with
20: yes.
1: Leslie Nielsen at the plate and Enrico Palazzo? I must save the Queen. Reggie Jackson.
20: Oh, there
1: hit
20: you
1: three
20: go.
1: Homers in a game, not for the Angels, but for the Yankees. But he was an Angel.
20: There you go.
1: I don't know if that was the Angel reference that he said some of them did play for the Angels. They didn't say he hit three homers for
20: all
1: the
20: right,
1: Angels.
20: I'll jot them down. If you want to help us, at Rays Radio, at Neil Solons, at Andy B. Freed.
1: Donovan Walton takes high inside from Ian Seymour's. A little bit of control issues. It's 1-0.
20: The surprising one, perhaps the most surprising on that entire list, happened on the day that the Angels won the pennant in 0-2. Adam Kennedy did it.
1: Ah, as a pitch up and in for a ball. 2-0. And he was with the Rays, right? I thought he was in spring training with the Rays and played in AAA Durham. I don't think he ever got to Tampa Bay that year. 2-0 to Walton. Swung on and hit high in the air and deep to right. Back Mesa to the wall, and it is gone. Boy, Donovan Walton has killed the Rays in this series and in this season series. It's his first home run this year for the journeyman left-hand hitter. And this cuts the deficit to one. It's now a 3-2 Rays lead in the fifth. Just a 2-0 center cut fastball. That'll bring up Logan Porter. So each team with a home run today. Number 9 batter has struck out so far. Here's the pitch. Down and in for a ball, 1-0. So, all right, guys who have hit three homers in a playoff game. We got Reggie Jackson, we got Adam Kennedy, and we need 10, as many of the other 10 as we can. Pitches in there for a strike, and it's 1-1.
20: Well, Rays fans might remember when the Rays got eliminated in 2011, Adrian Beltre did it against the Rays at Tropicana Field.
1: I do recall that. 1-1. Outside and low, 2-1.
20: Pujols did it in a World Series game for the Cardinals against the Rangers that same postseason.
1: And Babe Ruth, right? Didn't he have a three-homer
20: Babe
1: game?
20: Babe Ruth, and I got George Brett, I think, did it at Yankee Stadium.
1: 2-1. Swing and a miss, and it's 2-2. So we've come up with maybe half the list. We'll see if you guys can help us with the rest of it. 8 of the 13, Chris says, have occurred since 2000. 2-2. With nobody out in the fifth. Popped him up. Foul first base side. This fading toward the stands, and it will land over the netting. Third row of seats.
20: I think Altuve did it against the Red Sox in a division series game, and I'm going to say 2017, something like that, when they were stealing signs.
1: So we're doing pretty well so far. 2-2. Just missed up and away. It's full. Seymour thought he had strike three, but Fiducia did not use the ABS challenge. Both teams have both. That was up and away.
20: Well, Chris, how does well let us know? Babe Ruth did it two times.
1: 3-2. High ball four, and now a homer and a walk to the 8 and 9 guys. And the Angels, down 3-2, turn the lineup over with nobody in the fifth. And again, this is a bullpen day, but I think the Rays would like a little more length out of Seymour right now. So Logan Porter, who has one at-bat this year in the big leagues, just drew a walk. Zach Neto stands in the go-ahead run with a lot of power. And he swings and misses. At a change, it's nothing and one. So kind of a big inning now. You're giving up one. You don't want to give up the lead. So far, so good on Brett, Altuve, Pujols, Beltre, Kennedy, Jackson, and Babe Ruth twice. So what's that? Four, five, one, two, three, five, seven. I'm using my hands and my fingers now and my toes. One strike to count. Who else hit three homers in a playoff game? The pitch. Swung on and hit high in the air off the end of the bat to left. Under it is Simpson. Medium range left field. He makes the catch and back to first. Porter. And you could see Neto shouting at himself. He thought he had a pitch to hit there, but he was just a little bit off the end. And Seymour's going to have to make pitches to this guy, Mike Trout, coming to the plate. Now, he couldn't hit three homers in a playoff game. He hasn't had playoff games in which to hit, or at least not enough to hit three homers in a game. Just one playoff stint. Pitch in there, a strike, nothing and one.
20: Did Pablo Sandoval do it in game one of the World Series against the Tigers in 12?
1: Ooh, that's a great memory, yes. I do remember him having a three-homer playoff game for sure, and I think it was the World Series. 0-1. Foul back, it's 0-2. So we're more than two-thirds of the way there. As far as this game goes, we're not close to the two-thirds mark. We're still in the fifth inning. 3-2 Tampa Bay trying to salvage one against the Angels after dropping 4-3 and then 8-0 decisions the last 2 days. Seymour to Trout in 0-2. Nubbed out in front of the plate, picked up by the pitcher. Seymour sets, fires in time, gets Trout. And up to second goes Porter with two down in the fifth inning now. Nice play by Ian.
20: If you want to help us get the remaining couple, let us know. At Rays Radio, at Neil Solons, at Andy B. Freed. Postseason three homer games.
1: And there were 13 of them, and we have gotten 9 of the 13.
20: So we still need help.
1: That's a meatloaf right there. We're better. It's better than 2 out of 3. Jose Siri, his first at-bat off the bench, takes a strike, and it's nothing and one. Jose has really swung it well against one of his former teams. He's one of those guys who will sit on a certain pitch. 0-1. That's taken a little low, 1-1. He is very much a guess hitter. And you hope, as a pitcher, that you're guessing the opposite of what he's looking for. 1-1 with a tying run at second. The pitch. Up and away with a heater, and it's 2-1. That's an offering that usually Jose will chase. But in limited time after coming up from AAA and missing most of last year with injury, he's batting .333 with three homers. Sits deep in the box, is the lean righty, and he takes a breaking ball outside 3-1. Jose usually will chase, but he's not chasing right now. And Ian dangerously falling down in the count. Porter off second. 3-1 from Ian with a 3-2 lead. Loops on the outside corner for a called strike. It's full. It's a good backdoor breaking ball. All right, now can Ian get Siri to chase here? With two out and an open base, tying run at second. Payoff. Up and away. Ball four missed badly. That wasn't even close. A ball out of the hand, an easy walk for Siri, and now the tying and lead runs on. And here comes the hottest hitter for the Angels in Joe Adell.
20: Chris Abiswald gives us a hint. He says, of the remaining ones, one came in 1971, and that one I think I do remember. And the last three are from 2017 on.
1: Okay. First pitch to Adell. Foul tipped and held, and it's nothing and one. Did Kyle Schwarber have a three-homer game in the playoffs? There's so many playoff series now that that's why I'm having trouble with that. Oh, one. Swing and a miss. A beautiful sweeper in the count. Nothing in two.
20: In 71, I think Bob Robertson had a three-homer game against the Dodgers in the NLCS. Or was it the Giants against the Giants in the NLCS?
1: If you got that, kudos to you. Two-strike pitch. Down and in with a change. It's one and two.
20: Yeah. October 3rd, 1971. So Robertson, that's our ninth.
1: Tenth. Our ninth player, 10th overall with three homers.
20: We still need a couple more.
1: All from 2017 and later. 1-2 with two on and two out. A run home, 3-2 Rays, fifth inning. The pitch. Oh. Drilled but foul down the left field side. And where's that one going to land? Into the second deck.
20: Didn't Ohtani do it last year?
1: Yes, he did. Still 1-2 on Adele. 65 pitches now for Seymour, a season high. He's been working more in short relief before these last two bulk outings. 1-2. Pop down the right field line. This will fade foul. It's still 1-2. So we're down to the final two. And Seymour trying to get one out here just to get through this fifth inning. And there's action going in the Tampa Bay bullpen. Looks like Kevin Kelly. 1-2 pitch. High, it's 2-2. Joe Adell had four hits yesterday. He has a hit and a walk today. He has really swung it well this series. I think as well as we've seen him in his years with the Angels. 2-2 to the right fielder. Ground ball chopped toward the hole. Gets over Caminero and past Williamson in a left for a hit. And it's a tie game. Caminero shielded Williamson, who had the play. And now we got a tie game. That's a ball the Junior's got to let Williamson handle. And now we're even at three. And Seymour made the pitch. Ray should have converted that into an out. So Porter scores the tying run. And first to third goes Siri. That ball's hit towards straightaway shortstop. They've scored it ahead officially, but again, that should be converted into an out. And that's an instance of a young player trying to do way too much. Trying to make things happen defensively. As a breaking ball strike, nothing in one with the struggles that Junior's having offensively right now. 0-1 on Nolan Schanuel, who can give the Angels the lead with a base hit here. He's been hit twice. Once by Legomino, once by Seymour. 0-1 lefty on lefty. Low for a ball, fake throw to third, and Siri dives back in. And now on appeal, ball one up.
2: The catcher is challenging to call a ball.
1: Oh, so they checked on appeal. Did he swing? And now, was it a strike? It was.
2: The pitch is a strike. The count is 0-2. Tampa has two challenges remaining.
1: All right, so first time the Rays have used a challenge, and that ball was very much in the strike zone. So it's 0-2 on Schanuel, who is a good contact guy. Can Seymour get him and keep it even now? The pitch, high, and it's 1-2. I think he's got to be on fumes. He's at 70 pitches now. And again, a defensive play not made, and two walks in the frame. So the Rays kind of doing it to themselves. 1-2. Swinging a ground ball to first. Handled on the backhand by Aranda. He'll go to the bag touch-up and limit the damage. And we are tied now after five. Angels get two and leave two. 3-3 after five on the Rays Baseball Network.
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5: 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They belonged to a family called Marines. A tough and determined few dedicated to protecting everything we hold sacred. And still, they come. Celebrate the history of those proud few who have earned the title Marine.

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1: New pitcher is Brent Suter. Takes over for Drew Pomeranz. And we start over again. It's 3-3, sixth inning.
2: All right, we'll see if the Rays can find a way to get the lead back with Richie Palacios to lead it off. He squares to bunt and takes outside with Guzman charging in at third. It's 1-0. Grayson Rodriguez left with back tightness after 2 1/3, charged with 2 runs and 3 hits. As a ball lifted foul right field side, pulled by Palacios, it's 1-1. Then Chase Silseth went 2/3 of an inning, allowed a hit. And Drew Pomeranz went 2, allowing a homer to Ben Williamson as a swing and a miss at a slider. Fading away, and it's 1-2. Palacios, Williamson, and then Fiducia are the scheduled batters for the Rays, who finally had built themselves a 2-run lead, and now it disappeared. Swinging a ground ball, hit hard to first. Diving stop by Shotwell, pops up, goes to the bag, beats Palacios. Nice play, and there's one gone in the sixth inning.
1: You can be there for Evan Longoria's induction into the Rays Hall of Fame and jersey retirement ceremony this July 11th and 12th. 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
2: Here's Ben Williamson, whose homer is the last Rays run. I want to thank Chase Remy of Rays Communications via Kevin Vera, who let us know that Ben's homer in the fourth inning snapped the streak of 406 at-bats without a home run. As he takes in there a strike, nothing in one. He did it last April against Toronto. That was his only big league home run. 0-1. Swing and a line drive towards second. Caught by a leaping Madrigal and two down. Robbed of a hit right there. It was the second longest active streak in the major leagues behind only the Rays' Chandler Simpson, who's now at 657 entering today, and he's been up, what, three times now. So he'll make it 660. As here's Hunter Fiducia, takes from Suter a strike, nothing and one. Rays might have pinch hit here if they had a rally going, but with two out and the bases empty, they keep Fiducia in as the next pitch inside a ball, and it's 1-1. Rays have the bullpen going. We'll see a new reliever in the sixth as a swing and a miss. And it's 1-2 on Fiducia. A line out, a ground down. Rays left-handed batters. Now, not necessarily against left-handed pitching, but against a righty like Rodriguez, who started, have been scuffling the pitch. Swinging a ground ball, pulled foul toward first. It's still 1-2. Rays have a really good record against left-handed pitching, but that means when their righties are playing. But a lot of their lefties are having a tough time. Pitch outside a ball, and it's 2-2. We mentioned Chandler Simpson and Richie Palacios, and Fiducia now has hit a little bit of a dry spell, and Victor Mesa Jr. too. Broken back ground ball wide of third, handled by Guzman. Behind second, he throws to first, gets Fiducia, and the Rays go 1-2-3, putting it in play, but no luck in their favor. So we go to the bottom of the sixth. It's 3-3, Rays and Angels. New pitcher coming in for the Rays after this on the Rays Baseball Network.
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1: 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And we're tied 3-3, bottom of the sixth inning.
2: Ian Seymour is probably a little bit better than his line. Should be up by a run as the pitch. Ground ball hit toward third. Picked up on an in-between hop by Caminero, fires to first and one pitch, and Kelly gets the first out. He gets Denzer Guzman to start this sixth inning.
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2: Here's Nick Madrigal. We'll finish off Trivia 2. We're looking for all as many players as we could that had three homers in a playoff game, and we've got all but two. It's the pitch. Taken inside for a ball 1-0. We did get Shohei Ohtani.
1: I'll run him down deal. Reggie Jackson, Adam Kennedy, Adrian Beltre, Albert Pujols, Babe Ruth did it twice, George Brett, Jose Altuve, Pablo Sandoval, Bob Robertson of the 71 Pirates, Ohtani, and with two...
3: The catcher is challenging the call of ball.
1: Ball call, and Mr. Seha lets us know that there's a challenge.
2: And the verdict is a strike.
3: The pitch is a strike. The count is 1-1, and Tampa has two challenges remaining.
1: Should be Tampa Bay Nestor, but okay. Two more to go. Both Dodgers, Chris Adamswell tells us. And I think, Neil, you and I each have a guess.
2: I think Max Muncy.
1: Neil thinks Max Muncy. I'll go Justin Turner.
2: Okay.
1: So we'll see if those are the last two. We haven't cheated here either, folks. We're going off guesswork.
2: 1-1. High, towering fly ball to center. Over and in is Mullins in left center. He's under it to make the grab, and Madrigal with a fairly shallow fly out. And two quick outs for Kelly in a 3-3 game in the sixth.
1: Oh, and Chris Ledgett's note, neither of those two. Not Muncy nor Turner.
2: Huh.
1: So who else?
2: Freeman?
1: I don't think Freeman did.
2: Betts?
1: I don't remember.
2: I don't know. We'll just keep. I mean, we got 11 out of 13. Kike Hernandez, with the, he says in
1: he
2: 17
1: did?
2: Against the Cubs. I have no recollection. As a ground ball hit toward first, handle on the backhand by Aranda. Flips to Kelly covering, and that's a tidy 1-2-3 inning. As Donovan Walton is retired, we'll give you the last answer when we come back. This is the Rays Baseball Network.
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2: 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As we go to the seventh inning, 3-3, Brent Suter's still in for the Angels, but on for us, as we'll also give you the trivia answer shortly, too, and wrap that up. Here's Andy Freed.
1: Okay, Neil, thank you. Here is Victor Mesa Jr. against the lefty Brett Suter. Yandy Diaz, Jonathan Aranda to follow, and Mesa with a soft swing and a miss, and it's 0-1. One of the reasons that the Angels are winning more games, not only are they hitting better, but they, since May 21st, have the second-best bullpen ERA in the American League after being an incredibly shaky bullpen for the balance of the season until this run. Fastball to Mesa is inside from Suter. It's 1-1. They have allowed a run today to Williamson homer, but the Angels come back to tie. Swing, line drive, base hit right field by Mesa. Left on left, that pitch is hung up. And he turned on it from the outside edge and ropes it into right. The go-ahead run is on to start the seventh inning.
2: To finalize our trivia answer, we were looking for all the players that had three homer games in the postseason, and we missed two Dodgers. One of them was Kike Hernandez. He did it in 2017, and the other, I could have played this for another month without getting it. It was Chris Taylor.
1: Wow. Throw to first, and Mesa back in. Suter's had an outstanding deceptive move towards first base.
2: 2021 against Atlanta, by the way, was that three-homer game. It was 5 years ago, and I don't recall it at all.
1: First pitch now to Yandy Diaz is taken inside 1-0. So a good trivia today from Chris Adams Wall. It was a fun one. Thanks to all of you who helped by chiming in. 1-0 to Yandy Diaz. Yandy swings and grounds one hard to third. Play back on by Guzman. Throw to second. There's one. The turn to first. It's a double play and two men down.
2: When you're going well, every ball you hit hard finds a hole. Right now, Rays hit a ball hard in the ground. It's going right at somebody in another jersey.
1: And the Angels turn another double play. We've got four of them in this series. Two out, nobody on for Jonathan Aranda, who swings and misses softly in its own one. A slow slider there from Brett Suter. No balls, one strike. Aranda is a double, a single, a run scored, a pop to short. A lifts one in the air to Trout in center field, who's just waiting and makes a one-hand grab. And it ends up being a very fast inning for Brett Suter. Stretch time in Anaheim. It is Angels and Rays tied at 3 on the Rays Radio Network.
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2: Alongside Andy Freed, I'm Neil Solons. 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Mike Noto, our engineer in the booth. Chris Adams, all back in Tampa Bay. He'll have your postgame for you. He'll hear from in the eighth inning as well. And Derek DuBose back in our network studios. Hey, talk and they will hear you. Too many preteens already are drinking alcohol. For tips on how to talk to your kids, visit CFBHN.org. Kevin Kelly will get a second inning here in the bottom half of the seventh. He only threw five pitches to get a 1-2-3 sixth. And he'll be asked to get the 9-1 and 2 hitters, Porter, Neto, and Trout, all right-handed batters against the righty Kelly. One note on our Visit Tampa Bay out-of-town scoreboard. I think they're running out of baseballs in Vegas, which is good because they're done with their home stretch there are the Athletics. They are now 22-9 to Colorado. That game is in the top half of the eighth inning. Are they playing football or are they playing baseball? My goodness.
1: Are they playing in Vegas or are they playing in Denver? I mean, it's the same thing.
2: Pretty close.
1: Yeah. All right. Well, bottom of the seventh inning, it is Logan Porter, Zach Neto, Mike Trout. Here is Kevin Kelly after his very fast sixth. Goes to work in the seventh. Rays need a win to maintain a one-game deficit in the American League East. But I'll tell you what, man, the Angels, they are a tough, tough group right now. You'd never know it from their record. Logan Porter starts it, walked and scored, struck out. And two times up, Kelly's first pitch at the knees, sinker for a cold strike, and 0-1. Kelly, the sidewinding right-hander, first base side of the rubber. Leans over and sends it home way outside with a slider. It's one ball, one strike to Logan Porter. Angels get a right-hander going in their bullpen. Here's Kelly pitching. Taken outside, 2-1. I mean, the guys that you trust most in this Rays bullpen right now are Kelly and Baker. But they need to get a run to get Baker in. And the pitch swung on and fouled off the catcher, Fiducia, caroming off to the left, and Fiducia hits the ground. Checked on by Nestor Seha, the home plate umpire. Now Hunter gets back up, got him in the left leg somewhere. And Seha will dust off an already clean home plate just to give Hunter some extra time. Two balls, two strikes. Sam Bachman is the right-hander warming in the Angel pen. And he's a high leverage reliever. And he's having a fine year. He'll be next. First, the 2-2 pitch from Kelly to Porter on its way. Strike three called, one out. Sneaked by him with the sinker. Or was that his changeup? I think that was his change. That pitch has become so effective for him. Yeah, it was a changeup, ended up in the center of the plate, and there's the first out of the inning.
2: Certainly had the hitter off balance. Porter was looking for something else, for sure.
1: One out, nobody on for Zach Neto. And Kevin Kelly pitches. Swing and a miss at it. Another, well, now that comes up as a sweeper. That thing is going away from the right-handed batter. Neto is a guy, man, I don't think it matters to him whether it's no strikes, one strike, two strikes. He swings for the downs. Fans a lot, although he is not today. Took an enormous cut on that first pitch sweeper that ended up right in the middle of the plate, overswung. And the count is 0-1. Kelly returns right back. Neto takes inside. And even up, one ball, one strike. Neto today is grounded to first, popped to first, and fly to left. Rays had a 3-1 lead. We're now tied in the last half of the seventh inning. Kelly ready and pitches. Taken. Strike two on the outside this time. 1-2. The Rays haven't used their highest leveraged relievers in this series because they haven't had leads. They're dealing with it in a tie situation now. You know, you're heading to L.A. to face the two-time defending world champs. You know, the Rays, man, you got to bank a win today. This could be a very rough road trip. In fact, they'd have to win all the remaining games to finish plus 500 on it. Neto swings and misses, strike three. That's his 99th strikeout of the season and two out.
2: And that leads the American League. Hey, when the Rays are on the road, the party's still on. Head to Ferg Sports Bar and Grill this Wednesday for an official Rays watch party. The Rays meet those Dodgers. Grab a drink, win tickets, or score autographed merch. 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
1: Thing is, though, I mean, the Rays can't think about it the way at all that I was just talking about. That's kind of for us to think about. They just got to worry about winning today and worry about tomorrow then. Mike Trout takes strike in its 0-1. Rockies just got another one. They're up 23-9 in Vegas against the A's. Are the A's sure that they want to go there? Are their pitchers sure that they want to go there? Trout takes outside. One ball, one strike.
2: Well, if it's indoors, can they do something to keep the dry air out and it carries less? I don't know.
1: Extra strong humidor. Install a big magnet under the field and magnetize the baseball. Now the 1-1 driven into the gap, right center field, into the alley. That's down for a hit. Up against the wall, Trout digs for second as Mesa plays the carom and gets it in. It's a double for Mike Trout. The go-ahead run is on base. On base and in scoring position. On a 110-mile-an-hour line drive off the bat of Mike Trout.
2: You know, when he hits a ball that hard, you're just happy you kept them in the yard.
1: That's it. Just go chase it. So it's a double for Trout, his 11th of the year. And a fast runner at second with two out of the seventh inning. First guy to even have a decent looking at bat so far against Kelly. But now can Kelly get his former mate, Jose Siri, with two out in the seventh inning. Kelly drops down from the side on the first pitch. Taken all the way. It's a strike at the low part of the zone. 0-1. Siri walked his only time up. 3-3 ties, seventh inning, two out. A look back to Trout from Kelly, and he pitches to Siri. Bounced up the third baseline foul into the on-deck area where Joe Adell is very close to home plate. I mean, he's not only not near the on-deck area, near their dugout, he's on the grass. He could, like, whisper to Siri. He's so close to him. No balls, two strikes. And now Siri home. Outside at high. One ball, two strikes to count.
2: Rays have the ability to say something if they want about that.
1: They can. They sure can. Then again, there's a fair amount of Rays that like to do that, too. One ball, two strikes to Siri, who homered yesterday to dead center. Kelly pitches. Bounced up the third baseline, another foul ball. And it stays 1-2. So one ball, two strikes. Three runs on seven hits for the Rays. Three runs on five for the Angels. The Rays don't have an error, but there was a play that could have been made that was not, that allowed the game to get tied back in the fifth inning. 0-4-8. Kelly trying to put him away on a 1-2 pitch. Swing and a miss. He struck him out. He does strike out. Siri strikes out three in the inning and sends us to the late innings all tied up. At the end of seven full in Anaheim, Rays and Angels tied at three on the Rays Radio Network.
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2: 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New pitcher Sam Bachman, our latest Weeble call to the pen. 3-3 Rays and Angels in Anaheim as we start the eighth.
1: 26-year-old right-hander goes to work on Cedric Mullins. And the first pitch to him is taken outside at high, ball one. From Hamilton Southeastern High School in Indiana and then Miami of Ohio University, he was the ninth overall selection for the Angels in the 21 draft, their top pick. Mullins takes too low. And two balls, no strikes. Very much every bit of a high-leverage reliever for the Angels. Only 19 hits in 31 and two-third innings. On 2-0, Mullins takes outside, 3-0. Any way to get on here for Mullins, see if he can run. He already stole a base earlier today, and he's been on base all three times. And single, a walk, and another single. He takes the 3-0 pitch down the middle for a strike, and it is 3-1. I've noticed Cedric doesn't do a whole lot of 3-0 swinging. 3-1 the count. Guzman in a couple of steps at third, and the pitch inside goes to the backstop, and Mullins will take the walk. Very valuable to get a fast runner on. I mean, that's opening the door for the Rays here. Nobody out, and up comes Junior Caminero.
2: Well, that's one of Bachman's big issues. You mentioned he's hard to hit, but he does walk a lot of batters, almost a batter every other inning.
1: All right, there's the door opening for the Rays. Can Mullins get himself to the next base? Here's Junior Caminero. And there goes Mullins, a flying start. It's taken all the way, and he slides into second. Pitches a strike, but easily a second stolen base of the day for Cedric Mullins. So now it's like the extra innings thing. You could even score with an out. On 0-1 to Caminero. Fly ball down the left field line towards the corner, giving chases. Siri looking up. It's gone! Junior Caminero with a two-run homer. And the Rays take a 5-3 lead. And oh, was that needed for Junior? And was that needed for the Rays? His 15th home run of the year. And the Rays have a multiple run lead late.
2: Didn't even look like he got all of it, too. I thought he got jammed a little bit there, but so strong and such bat speed, was able to pull it down the line.
1: It was off the plate inside. And for all the incredible velocity we talk about off the bat of Junior, he hits balls at 115 or whatever. And yeah, that ball was hit at 96 off his bat. Wow. Counts just the same and out. Simpson drops a bunt up the third baseline. Fair ball picked up by Porter. Spins and throws to first in time for the out. So, I mean, I like seeing that too by Chandler. They got him out there, but it's all right. Good idea. Get the other team. Put some pressure on other teams.
2: Yeah, he just didn't get it outside the batter's circle. If the bunt's a little bit harder, he probably has himself a base hit.
1: I got to be honest. I thought Porter was going to let it go foul.
2: I thought so too.
1: And now here is Richie Palacios. And first pitch down the middle, strike, 0-1. All right, now can the Rays add on some more? The question is, they're trying to get it to Baker for the ninth. There's a right-hander warming right now for the Rays in the bullpen. Swing and a line drive down the right field line by Palacios. Good for the base hit. He turns the corner at first. He's going to head for second. And the throw from Adell is not in time. Head first dive for Richie Palacios. It's a one-out double. So a two-base hit for Richie Palacios on a ball that was not hit hard. In fact, I'm not so sure Richie knew where it was off the bat. Just a little floater over first base and legs out the double. So now you have a runner in scoring position with one out. See if the Rays can add on. Up comes Ben Williamson.
2: I'm wondering if that's Kimbrel warming up in the Rays bullpen for the eighth. Yeah, it is.
1: They just announced it. Craig Kimbrel looks like he'll have the eighth. And now we know he can work back-to-back games. Here's Williamson. He's homered. He's grounded out and lined out. And first pitch to him is taken for a strike, 0-1. And honestly, the way the Angels are swinging the bat these days, and they've got some very good mojo going, time to pile on for the Rays and try to put this thing away. No balls, one strike to Williamson. Palacios, big lead at second of the pitch. High bouncer towards third. Taken by Guzman. the throw to first in time as he crosses in front of the mound. Palacios makes third base. So runner at third and two out. Now Fiducia will come up trying to give the Rays an even larger lead. Here is Fiducia. Fly to center, grounded to second, grounded to third near the shortstop spot. But that same spot of the field now is wide open. As Fiducia takes outside ball one, because with Palacios at third, third baseman Guzman is playing in his pocket. So there's a lot of the left side of the infield with which to work. One ball, no strikes. And a fastball at the knees for a strike. Should be a good homecoming for Hunter Fiducia going back to Los Angeles to take on the Dodgers. Which is what it'll be tomorrow night. Although he probably won't be in the lineup tomorrow against the lefty Lauer. One ball, one strike to Cobb. Swing and a foul back onto the screen. It is 1-2.
2: Or the lefty Rebelski the next day. Yeah. Mike, hey, guess what? You get to go home and face Shohei Ohtani on a day game.
1: Wonder how much he would have ever caught Ohtani. 1-2 the count to Hunter Fiducia. 5-3 Rays, eighth inning. The stretch by Bachman, he throws. It's low. 2-2. Palacios dying to come in from third base after his one-out double after the two-run home run from Junior Caminero. 2-2 the count. Now the pitch. Very high. 3-2. So it's a full count to Fiducia. Victor Mesa Jr., who's got a hit and a run scored today, is on deck. Palacios leads in foul territory. Now the payoff down the hill to Fiducia. Popped up near Neal over his head and into the upper deck. Full count 3-2. Oh, and down from the upper deck. Not Neal, the baseball.
2: I'd be concerned if it was Neal down from the upper deck.
1: Yeah, grab your ankles and keep you up here. 3-2 the count. The Angel right-hander for the first base out of the rubber steps behind the rubber and uses its time. Bachman shows us the baseball behind his right hip and now gets the set and pitches. Swing ground ball wide of first. It's through. Base hit right field. Palacios scores and Fiducia drives him home. The Rays now have their largest lead. It is 6-3.
2: I love the fact that so many guys at the bottom part of the lineup are contributing. Two-out run scoring hit for Fiducia. Home run for Williamson. Mesa run scored on base twice. When the Rays are going well, they're getting a circular lineup, and today they have it.
1: Yes, they do. And now they've got a 6-3 lead. Extending the inning to Victor Mesa Jr. Now the first pitch to him is taken for a strike. In the top part of the zone, it's 0-1. Credit to Fiducia for working the count. Remember, he was behind 1-2 in that sequence. Worked it full and got the base hit. His seventh run batted in. And it wasn't exactly creamed off the bat, but it did find that perfect spot. Schonewald didn't really make a move for it. Madrigal, the second baseman, had no chance for it. Now the one-strike deal to Mesa. Fly ball, well hit, deep towards right field. This one could be on its way, and it's gone! A two-run homer for Victor Mesa Jr. The Rays have a gigantic eighth inning, and they lead it 8-3. A five-run eighth inning for the Rays, capped off by Victor Mesa's second home run of the year. And the Rays suddenly are up 8-3. And a visit to the mound, Mike Maddux. Talking to a guy that has been asked to close out games and pitch late innings. Today in a tie game, not his day. And the Rays have lowered the boom on Bachman and the Angels and now have a 5-run lead.
2: I think we're seeing why the Angels have just 7 saves as a team. I mean, this is... And the Rays were so close to making this up on Friday night. This is what you would have thought they might have done against the Angel pen.
1: Now, the eighth man to bat the inning is Yandy Diaz. Second homer of the inning by the Rays. First pitch in Yandy is strike one, called 0-1. Well, we've said it, and you were alluding to it moments ago, Neil. It can't always be the main three. It can't be Aranda, Diaz, and Caminero every time. Diaz takes one up and in around the chin. It's one ball, one strike. And today, while it has been Aranda to score a run, Caminero to hit the two-run home run, but it has been all through the lineup. Everybody's played a role. Now the 1-1, taken outside, strangely enough, without Yandy Diaz, his on-base streak could be on the line right here. 0-for-4 this afternoon. I would bet he would trade that on-base streak for a Rays win. And the pitch is inside, and now it's 3-1. It's not done yet. Better yet if he continues the streak and the Rays win.
2: Well, if it ends, I'm going to blame Mark Topkin for his article today.
1: He's been on base 26 straight games. And on 3-1, taken high, and the streak is alive. On base 27 consecutive games now, matching his high of last year, too shy of his career high of 29 from 2 years ago.
2: Right, Topper, you're off the hook for that. He wrote today, is Yandy the best, if you didn't see it, was actually a good article. Is Yandy the best pure hitter the Rays have ever had? And it was a nice, a well-done article and some good context, as it looks like Bachman's day might be done here. It looks like they're trying to buy time for the reliever.
1: It does. Catcher Porter on the mound. And the right-hander loosening up. And the Angel pen. I mean, they've only got Zephyrchan out there, right?
2: Yates?
1: Oh, Yates. I forgot to write him down. Oh, no, I have him down. I can't tell. I think it is. Well, who knows? It's one of those two. It's Yates or Zephyrchan. I think it's Zephyrchan. If my eyes at this advanced age, Neil, still can tell out at the top tier of the bullpen from behind home plate. The ninth man to bat of the inning is Jonathan Aranda. And first pitch to him, taken, fastball strike at 98, a pitch thrown with some anger. And it's 0-1. A five-run eighth inning for the Rays to break the game open. And everybody woke up at once in this lineup. Aranda swings and fouls it back of the plate. And a guy that we really need to mention today is Cedric Mullins. Two hits, two walks, two steals, and scoring the go-ahead run in the eighth. No balls, two strikes, the count to Aranda. Here it comes, down low. 1-2 the count. So one ball, two strikes. Aranda has doubled and singled today and scored a run, popped to short and flied to center. Yandy with a small lead at first. One ball, two strikes. Here it comes. Very high, 2-2. Got a lot of pitches this inning. 30 pitches in the inning for Sam Bachman. He's having himself a rough afternoon. Kimbrel looks ready to come in for the Rays in the lower tier of the bullpen. Aranda swings and misses for strike three. A slider took care of him. But the Rays bat around, hit nine men in the inning, hit two home runs, and score five of them at the end of 7-1/2. It's Rays 5, pardon me, it's Rays 8, Angels 3 on the Rays Radio Network.
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0: Fly ball down the left field line towards the corner, giving chase to Siri. Looking up, it's gone! Junior Caminero with a two-run homer, and the Rays take a 5-3 lead.
1: And now they're up 8-3 in Anaheim, thanks to a Hunter Fiducia RBI single and a Victor Mesa Jr. two-run home run, all part of a five-run eighth for the Rays. We'll have plenty to talk about on the Rays Radio postgame show. We hope that you do call into the Spectrum fan line. 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Let's hope the Rays can close it out, and we'll talk to you in the postgame show.
2: 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And Craig Kimbrell is the latest pitcher for Tampa Bay, and Rays have now a five-run cushion.
3: That they do. Kimbrell worked yesterday and back in there today with Adell, Shanawell, and Guzman, and a five-run Rays lead in the eighth inning. Kimbrell's first one to Adell is taking a high ball one. Now, you got to keep in mind, I mean, you got to earn these six outs with the Angels swinging the bats much, much better. They've won 12 of 20 games, averaging about six runs during that time. Kimbrell pitches, swung on and fouled back. And one ball, one strike to Craig, Joe Adell, who has been on base three more times. So with a four for four, yeah, my goodness, four. So he's been on base seven straight plate appearances. One ball, one strike to count. Here it is. Taken, and that's high. Two balls and one strike to count to Adell. Kimbrell leans in, holds the elbow up to the sky, both elbows, in fact. Now rises up to the set around chin level, kicks and pitches, and it hit Adell. Pitch came up and in and got him on the arm, and Adell has been on base eight consecutive plate appearances. Did you hear what that fan just yelled?
2: No.
3: Some fan just yelled, "Take it like a man, bro." You see what it's like taking that mid-90s fastball right off the forearm.
2: Should stand that guy right in the box. Let him do it.
3: Some of those, it's just, I mean, it's funny, I suppose, but.
2: Not funny, haha.
3: Oh, my goodness. I don't know. You know what? I'm giggling, so I guess it worked. All right, here is Nolan Shanawell. The Angels get their leadoff man aboard. Shanawell has been hit by a pitch twice today and grounded out. Kimbrell's first one very high. One ball, no strikes. So of the four Rays pitchers, three of them have hit a batter this afternoon. One ball to no strikes. Kimbrell home, taken outside, 2-0. Kimbrell, fastball, slider, change. He leans all the way into the waist, pointing the elbows, backing up. Set at the chin and delivers home. Inside corner called strike, 2-1. Fastball still legit, 94 on the heater from 38-year-old Craig Kimbrell. Fiducia hits the button, Kimbrell agrees, and down the hill he comes on 2-1. Taken way inside, 3-1. Best case scenario here, Kimbrell for the eighth, and I think still it's possible to see Baker in the ninth. Hasn't really had that much work since the Red Sox series. But you really don't want this to become a save situation. Three balls and one strike. Time was granted there, and Shanawell quickly put his arms like up over his head as if there was a bee or if there was a bug or something near his face. 3-1 to Shanawell. Here's Kimbrell pitching. Strike two is called, 3-2. Good live heater by Craig Kimbrell. Three balls, two strikes. Adell short lead at first. It's a five-run raise lead in the eighth. Got to start piling up some more outs in the payoff pitch. Inside ball four. So a hit by pitch and a walk lighting a fire, perhaps, for the Angels here on the bottom of the eighth. And here's Kyle Snyder heading to the mound.
2: I kind of think he might need to get Baker up this inning. I
3: mean, just possible. It really is, especially when you start turning the lineup around. I mean, for now, he's still got the bottom part of the order to go after. Although Denzer Guzman has really been difficult out for the Rays in this series. Kimbrel, should be noted too, has had, you know, more than a bit of an uneven sort of year. 14 games with the Mets, DFA'd May 29th, became a free agent May 25th, Rays signed him the next day, May 26th. Appeared that night's game in Baltimore, pitched a perfect eighth inning with a couple of strikeouts, and then quickly and suddenly went to the injured list with a right wrist strain, activated this series, and is now pitching in back-to-back games. So a lot of stop and start for Kimbrel this year. Snyder's visit is over. It's 2-1, none out. Here is Denzer Guzman. And the first pitch to him, taken top of the zone, called strike with a sweeping slider, and it's 0-1.
2: Garrett Clevinger now up in the Rays pen.
3: Okay, so Clev is starting to loosen. Struggled last night. No balls, one strike. The count to Guzman, and the next one, swing and a miss of the high fastball, and it's nothing in two. Rays bullpen, well, they've had some issues of late. But given a five-run lead, I mean, it's out-counting time. Kimbrel is ahead of the count at 0-2, and he throws. Low and outside with a slider. One ball, two strikes. Why do I seem to remember he threw a knuckle curve when he was with the Red Sox? I don't see him throwing that pitch anymore. 1-2 the count to Guzman. Right-hand batter. RBI single, 1-for-3 today. The pitch, fly ball, more like a pop-up. Shallow right, Palacios out. Coming on is Mesa Jr., who calls for it and catches it for the first out of the inning, and the runners retreat.
2: And because there was no infielder settled beneath it, they did not call the infield fly rule there.
3: So one out, and now Nick Madrigal grounded a short twice, wants him to a double play, another time to end an inning, and has flied to center. So here's Madrigal with Adell at second and Shinawell at first. 8-3 Rays, bottom of the eighth. Kimbrel's first one to him is the fastball, too high, ball one. Rays trailed 1-0, went ahead 2-1, and then 3-1. Angels tied at 2 in the fifth, and then the Rays erupted in the eighth inning. One ball, no strikes. Madrigal, small right-hand batter. The pitch to him is high and away. It's 2-0. Two balls, no strikes, and a guy that's really hurt the Rays this year, Donovan Walton, is on deck. He's a left-handed batter. With Clevinger warming, we'll see if Kimbrel can bear down and get Madrigal. On 2-1, or 2-0, now it's outside, three balls, no strikes.
2: And I think if he loses him, you'll see Clevinger.
3: I think it's really possible. Give Clev a little bit of room with which to work. With the bottom of the order coming. 3-0 to Madrigal. Kimbrel to the high set. Here he comes. Ball four. Four pitch walk. That might be it for Kimbrel. A hit by pitch and two walks. He did get one out, and here's Kevin Cass. So not a great appearance here for the veteran Kimbrel, who goes one-third of an inning, hits a batter, walks a pair, does not give up a hit. But now it's Garrett Clevinger to come on and go after Walton or a pinch hitter. And the more I think about it, one would think a pinch hitter would come up. But we shall see. Kimbrel, a slow walk to the dugout. We got a Weevil call to the bullpen. 8-3 Rays, but the Angels have him loaded with only one out in the bottom of the eighth. And we come back in a moment on the Rays Radio Network.
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2: Gary Clevenger on for the Rays in a hot situation. Rays are up 8-3, but bases are loaded and one out. And Trey Mancini is going to pinch hit for Donovan Walton. Walton had homered earlier today, lefty on lefty.
3: Okay, Clevenger inherits three base runners, Adele at third, Shonawell at second, and Madrigal at first. And here is Trey Mancini, tall, strong, right-hand batter with power. Clevenger's got to be in the zone. That's been an issue for him. And his first one coming up to the pinch hitter. Swung on and fouled back, and it's 0-1. Mancini hitting for Walton, who did homer today. Ball is flying a little better in the afternoon sun than it was in the late night air. No balls, one strike. The count to Mancini. Runners lead at every base. And the pitch, swing and a miss, strike two, and it's 0-2. A couple of sliders from Clevenger, and he is in on the count. No balls, two strikes. A hit by pitch and two walks have set things up for the Angels after the Rays' big top of the inning. And now they're doing it the hard way in the bottom of the eighth. The 0-2 pitch, swing and a miss. He struck him out on three pitches. Two sliders and a fastball at 98, eviscerating the pinch hitter Mancini. And now there's two men out. And Logan Porter will be called back.
2: They're going to be Oswald Peraza.
3: So they're going to put Peraza up and make it a two-player move. Ohapi, the catcher, is the other one. Would have thought that it would have been catcher for catcher, especially because Ohapi is swinging it better. But Peraza, a better contact hitter in this spot. And they got to move all around the order. And it'll get a visit to the mound by Fiducia.
2: It's the last one for the Rays. Now, when you run out, you do get one for the ninth.
3: All right, Peraza coming up with two out. And the base is loaded with the top of the order next. And the first pitch to the right-hand batting. Peraza is inside, ball one. Three on and two out on the bottom of the eighth. The Rays play the infield to pull and the outfield straight away. Here's Clevenger home. Outside, it's 2-0. Well, again, when Clevenger has issues, it's usually self-induced. It's with control. Three quick strikes on Mancini, but now 2-0 to Peraza, who sets and pitches. Clevenger does swing on it, foul tips to the backstop. Two balls, one strike.
2: To be fair, the 1-0 would have been a strike if an ABS challenge was used.
3: But it was not. Both teams still do have both of their ABS challenges available. Two balls, one strike. With the runners leading at every base. Clevenger to the plate. Strike two called, challenged by Peraza.
6: The batter's challenging the call strike.
3: All right. We'll see what the ABS system reports, and it says a strike. It's 2-2.
6: The count is 2-2. Los Angeles has one challenge remaining.
3: Okay. I mean, by a lace. that got the top of the zone. It was a slider that just kissed the top of the strike zone. And 2-2 the count to Peraza. From 2-0, it's even. Clevinger sets. The lefty comes down the hill. Outside badly, 3-2. So the runners will be going here. Adele from third, Shonewell at second, and Madrigal at first. He got the top of the order and a very good power hitter on deck. He'd be the tying run if he bats this inning. Clevinger's payoff pitch. Strike three called on the outside corner, and another challenge requested.
6: The batter is challenging the call strike.
3: And let's see, ABS challenge lets us know that it is a strike three call to retire the side. Garrett Clevinger strands the bases loaded, and we go to the ninth inning with it being Rays 8, Angels 3 on the Rays Radio Network.
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2: As we start the ninth inning, is Ryan Zephyrjohn. Zephyrjohn struck out Cedric Mullins to end the 4-3 game on Friday with the bases loaded. This time he comes in with his team down 8-3, and again he faces Mullins to start the ninth.
3: Cedric has had a big day. Two walks, two steals, two hits, and the go-ahead run scoring. First one to Cedric has taken high from Zephyrjohn. One ball, no strikes. Zephyrjohn facing one batter in the series. He struck out Junior. No, two batters in the series. There's a swing and a pop-up by Mullins on the first base side of the infield. Nick Madrigal holding the bare hand up to block the sun and makes the catch, one out. He walked Caminero on four pitches and then struck out that man, Mullins, to end Friday's game. That's one out in the ninth, and up comes Junior Caminero. Caminero with a go-ahead two-run homer on what has to be the softest home run that he's hit all year. Known for a guy that will hit missiles all over the ballpark. A ball that went only 96 off his bat, floated over the left field wall, the small wall and left. Over his former mate, Siri. Here he takes outside, ball one. This after hitting a ball at 114 that was turned into an out back in the fifth inning. So maybe, in a sense, things balancing out today. And the 1-0, hammered on the ground to short, but a routine pickup and throw by Neto is out number two. Two out, bases empty, and that'll leave it for Chandler Simpson. Looking out into the Rays' bullpen, that is Baker, who is warming. It looks like even in a non-save situation, they'll get him into a game here and try to finish it out. I'll tell you what, it's a big out. Good couple of outs there by Clevinger to strike out two batters, Mancini and Peraza. with the bases loaded. Here's a first pitch strike to Simpson, and it's 0-1. You know, Chandler had a big hit in this game. A two-run go-ahead single in the third inning after the Rays were down 1-0. No balls, one strike. And a pitch, swing and a miss, and it is 0-2.

0: He asked for a challenge, but there's none left. Okay, it's 2-2 to Chandler Simpson. With two out of the bases empty, Zephyr John throws way outside 3-2.
1: I think that should be like when Chris Webber tried to call timeout in the NCAAs with no timeouts and got a technical. You should be charged a ball for trying to appeal with no, or a strike if you're a hitter.
0: You know, that's not the worst idea in the world.
1: Keep track.
0: Full count three. I mean, the umpires are keeping track. Now the 3-2 pitch. Outside corner, called strike three. So the Rays, who strike out only four times today, have an 8-3 lead with Brian Baker trying to finish it off as we go to the bottom of the ninth in a moment on the Rays Radio Network.
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1: 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Brian Baker leads the Rays and is second in baseball with 18 saves this year. Non-save situation will get some work with the Rays up 8-3 in this final game in Anaheim.
0: Hasn't pitched since Tuesday, so it's a perfect time. Get him some work. Try to get this thing over with and still have a little extra time with a late-night game tomorrow. Brian Baker will go to work against the top of the Angel order, try to get us to Los Angeles. And the first pitch to Neto is a strike 1-1. And I know you might say, well, you're in Los Angeles. No, we're not. We're not south of Los Angeles. We're not even in L.A. County. We're in Orange County. No balls, one strike. And the pitch popped up high in the air and back out of play. Now, would you say it's the Los Angeles metro area? I mean, is that why they... I mean, look, when the Angels started here in the early 60s, they were known as the Los Angeles Angels. But they've gone through a bunch of... I mean, then they were the California Angels for a long time, the Anaheim Angels, the Los Angeles Angels of Anaheim, and somewhere along the line, they dropped the of Anaheim. Baker's two-strike pitch to Neto was drilled foul down the left field line and out of play. And it stays 0-2. Anyway, we are going to L.A. proper after this one. Another good two, the count to Neto. Baker, big deep breath, stands at 6-6 on the first base side of the rubber and throws low and outside. One ball, two strikes, the count to Neto. Crowd there to first, pop to first, fly to left and fanned. One ball, two strikes. Here it comes. Swing and a miss. He struck him out. The 100th strikeout of the year for Zach Neto is the first out of the ninth inning.
1: Well, I will only make one comment on the whole L.A. or not L.A. If it takes you an hour to an hour and a half to get here from there, we are not in L.A.
0: That's what they tell us, that it's going to. Even on Sunday afternoon, Sunday evening, there's still traffic. Here's Mike Trout. And Baker's first pitch to him, taken all the way for a strike. Mike, do we take like the 405 to the 5 to get to L.A.? We're just going to take the 5 to get to L.A.
1: I wish it took five.

0: 5 and not an hour.
1: No, it'll be over an hour 5. No balls, one strike. Trout takes strike at the top of the zone, and Baker quickly into the count at 0-2. Two strikes the count to Trout, who doubled. He's 1-for-4 overall. Baker, glove in front of his belt, now turns. Down the hill, swing the foul. Boy, Trout on two strikes there. He let her rip. That was no two-strike swing. That was maybe a little knee time from Trout. Time to add to his home run total. No balls, two strikes. With one out, bases empty. The outfield deep, the infield plays in the pole. Brian Baker pitches very high. One ball, two strikes. 99 on the fastball that time from Brian Baker, who is basically a two-pitch pitcher. High-octane fastball and the dead fish change. Now on 1-2, Trout takes, top of the zone, strike 3 called. Two men down in the ninth. That's 11 strikeouts for Rays pitching. Tell you what, the Angels could have used a challenge there. They showed it to us. That was a good baseball above the zone. But no challenge. Oswald Peraza ate them both in one at bat. Now Jose Siri, last chance for the Angels. The pitch for a Baker. Swung on and missed. It's 0-1. A win by the Rays would keep them one game behind the Yankees, who won today in Toronto. And they had a big eruption also in the ninth inning, a 5-run. Inning. The pitch to Siri hits him. The Rays have hit 4 batters today. Siri says it clipped him on the hand. And they came a little close there. Siri walked out in front of the plate. Baker came down off the mound. Home plate umpire Nestor Ceja, just to make sure, came out there and said, let's not have any unnecessary aggression.
0: Well, Brian was trying to de-escalate. The moment he let go of the pitch, he starts pointing to his chest and my fault, I did not mean it.
1: Here is Joe Adell, who's been on base 4 straight times today. 7 overall. Or no, 8 straight plate appearances overall in the series, and a swing and a miss. And it's 0-1. Yeah, I learned this lesson a while ago. It might not be on purpose, but it still hurts. Mm-hmm. The Rays have hit 4 batters today. Now the one-strike deal. Swinging a line drive towards second. Played back on by Palacios in shallow center. Throws to first, and the Rays have salvaged the win against the Angels. The Rays win it with a 5-run eruption in the eighth inning and defeat the Angels today by the final score of 8-3. And in just a moment, we hope to be going downstairs to talk to one of the Rays players. We're leaning towards perhaps Cedric Mullins, who had a great day today. The totals, 8 runs, 11 hits, no errors, 6 left for the Rays. For the Angels, 3 runs, 5 hits, no errors, and they left 10 men on base. The winning pitcher is Kevin Kelly, 4-2. The loss to Sam Bachman at 1-1. Game time, 2 hours and 51 minutes. You're asking me to do math on the fly here. In front of 34,048. So the Rays pick up the win, their 41st win of the year. They go to 41-27. They are now just one game behind the Yankees, or at least still one game behind the Yankees, who won their game with a 5-run ninth, 8-3 in Toronto. The Rays won it 8-3 today in Anaheim with a 5-run eighth. And the loss to and the losing Angels now go to 29-43 for the year. 6 Rays pitchers combined to strike out 11 Angels. And what ended up being a bullpen day, and the Rays led by multiple offensive players. Junior Caminero had the game-winning home run. And now we go downstairs, and we are joined by Cedric Mullins. Cedric, can you hear us?
2: I gotcha.
1: We appreciate you joining us, as always, here on the postgame show. On base 4 times today, scored the game-winning run, 2 stolen bases. Baseball's fun on a day like this, huh?
2: Baseball's fun. It was a hot one today. Guys locked in, stayed with it.
0: And it was certainly nice to see that, Cedric, as a group. Can you tell when you're when you've lost the first two games, I'm sure it means something to get something and head on to the next part of this road trip. What was the energy like in the dugout, especially during that five-run eighth?
2: Yeah, I think guys were kind of just looking for that spark to get us going. And, you know, me drawing that walk right there, Cammy having a huge swing for us, really got the guys going. And sure enough, a huge inning for us.
1: Cedric, Kevin has been saying that he's really wanted to get this offense churning again in motion, whether it be stolen bases, whether it be hit and run, whatever. You stole two bases today, and I've heard this saying before from stolen base guys, the more you get on base, the more loose you feel, the more you're ready to steal bases. Is that the way you felt today?
2: I think so. It just creates a little momentum. You know, you're interacting with the game, you're focused, you're locked in, you're aware of situations, and you can take advantage of them. So I was able to do that today, and guys were following up with some big hits and some big runs.
0: You're on base four times today, but two times yesterday, and really the last several weeks we've seen improved swings. The big home run we talked to you about against Boston to end the last homestand. What's the biggest difference for you the last couple weeks, Cedric? What are you doing maybe slightly differently at the plate that's allowing you to have more success?
2: Yeah, I've been sticking to the process of, you know, getting things going, and I think just my timing and where I'm getting my body in position to see the ball is much better. You know, I feel like I'm hitting a pause moment in my swing where it feels like I can see the ball clear earlier instead of trying to make a decision too quick. So just keeping that process going, and good things are happening.
1: Cedric, one last thing, and I say this somewhat jokingly because a home run is a home run, but you're at second base when Junior gets a hold of that one, and he's hit – you know, home runs at 114, 117. That ball was only 96 off the bat. Did you realize that was going to go over when he hit it?
2: I knew I had a chance. Carey's out here pretty well. And like you said, he's had some rockets come off his bat. But either way, home run's a home run, and it was huge for him.
1: You got that right. Cedric, thank you so much for joining us. And on to L.A. we go.
2: Yes, sir. Thank you.
1: Thank you. Cedric Mullins, who scored the winning run today for the Rays as they beat the Angels by the final score of 8-3. In just a moment, Chris Adams-Wall will be having our celebratory post-game show today. And as Chris joins us here, time now for our Keys to the Game, brought to you by Crown Automotive, the better way to buy for over 50 years, an official car and truck dealer of the Tampa Bay Rays since the beginning. Chris, welcome, and well, your key to the game today.
3: Yeah, well, I know that we just talked to him, but I am going to go with Cedric Mullins. I mean, on base four different times today, and I will also say this, guys, this is the second straight game that Kevin Cash has put him in the three hole. Is that going to be a thing going forward? It didn't quite work out yesterday, but he did get on base a couple of times, a couple of hits yesterday from the three hole, and today two more hits, two stolen bases, a couple of walks, the winning run, as you guys pointed out, and a much-needed win for the Rays. I think we can all agree with that, with them going up to Dodger Stadium just after the game. So my key to the game today is Cedric Mullins. What about you, Neil?
0: My key is the way the Rays did the job with runners in scoring position. They've had a tough time the last couple of weeks, and they were 4-for-10 today. And it wasn't only Junior, it was all the extra hits under Fiducia that came through, and Chandler Simpson that came through early in the game. To me, all those moments matter. So the way the Rays approached their at-bats with runners in scoring position was my key today.
1: I'll say the bullpen, two pitchers in particular. Kevin Kelly came on and threw two lightning-quick innings, which helped settle things down, keeping the game tied. And then what Garrett Clevenger did, because Kimbrell had a tough time throwing strikes there, two walks and a hit-by-pitch. And then with one out and the bases loaded, Clevenger, who's had some control issues himself, was able to not only strike out Mancini swinging on three pitches, but then get Oswald Peraza looking, the last one on a 3-2 pitch, and Peraza burned both of the Angel challenges in that sequence. Both went against him. So I'll go for our key to the game there for the bullpen pitchers, Kevin Kelly and Garrett Clevenger. Chris, what do you got for play of the game today?
3: Yeah, tonight's Dream Finders Homes play of the game goes to, maybe not surprisingly, Junior Caminero's two-run home run that broke that 3-3 tie in the eighth. Discover the Dream Finders difference at dreamfindershomes.com. I also, as the runner-up, I'm going to put Chandler Simpson's two-run single. Hopefully that will get him going. That came with two outs in the third inning, and that was a big lift for the Rays, as was the 8-3 win today.
1: You know, I hear you, because that single by Chandler to put the Rays in front was very nearly as big as this Simpson homer. Chris will be listening to postgame, and we'll see you, and then we'll talk to you again from Los Angeles. But in the meantime, if you want to join Chris in the post game, 1-888-388-0957, 1-888-388-0957. Thanks to Mike Noto here in the booth, Derek DeBose in the network studios. For Neil Solons, I'm Andy Freed, inviting you to stay with us from Anaheim. It's Rays post game with Chris Adams-Wall coming up next after this 8-3 Rays win on the Rays Radio Network.
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0: Next pitch is chopped toward first. 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
3: And welcome into the Rays Radio postgame show, everybody. Guaranteed I'm Chris Adams, Wall of Derek Bose back at our network studios. Rays with a much-needed 8-3 win today over the Angels, one that they looked like they were going to win easily, and then all of a sudden it was looking a little dicey late, but a 5-run eighth inning really put the Rays over the top, and it started with Junior Caminero's 2-run home run that broke a 3-3 tie off Sam Bachman in the eighth, and this came after Cedric Mullins' leadoff walk in that eighth inning. Then later in the frame, following a Richie Palacios one-out double, it was Hunter Fiducia with an RBI single, and then Victor Mesa Jr. added a 2-run home run of his own. And while the Angels did make it, well, a little nervy, I think, for the Rays in the bottom of the eighth inning against Craig Kimbrell, who not only hit a batter but walked a couple, so the bases were loaded with one away. Garrett Clevenger came in. He struck out the pinch hitter Trey Mancini. Remember, a right-hand hitter against the lefty Clevenger. And then he also struck out Oswaldo Peraza, and he got him looking to end that inning. If the Angels get a base hit right there, who knows? Maybe it's a different ball game. But I do know this, the Rays really needed today's victory, and they get it. 8-3, they do take down the Angels to improve to 41-27. So those two teams end up splitting the regular season meetings, 3 wins and 3 losses for both. Los Angeles now 29-43. Of course, the Rays going to go take on the other team in Los Angeles, but the real team in Los Angeles, right? The Los Angeles Angels play in Anaheim, about an hour south of Dodger Stadium. And the Rays, while they did not win this series, you still really liked what they did today. And it was essentially a bullpen game also, with Casey Legomena starting. He went 1 2/3 one-run innings, and then Ian Seymour went 3 1/3 frames in which he allowed 2 runs on 2 hits with three walks and three strikeouts. Kevin Kelly had two more scoreless innings. He lowered his ERA to 2.27. Craig Kimbrell, as we already mentioned, he did not look all that good today, but Garrett Clevenger was able to bail him out, and then Brian Baker worked the ninth inning. Not a save situation, but Baker's ERA now down to 1.91. The Rays, though, the Rays pitchers hit four batters today. So four-hit batsmen and five walks. That's nine free passes. So the fact that they still won the game and they won it by five runs is kind of miraculous. They had 11 hits to the Angels' five. And the Rays also got a big two-run single from Chandler Simpson. That was nice because it gave the Rays a 2-1 lead in the third. And then Ben Williamson hit his first home run as a Tampa Bay Ray in the fourth inning. That one got over the left center field wall. So plenty of production from the lower half of the order today. And Williamson was hitting seventh. He got the solo homer. Hunter Fiducia batted eighth. He got the RBI single in the eighth. And then Victor Mesa Jr., the number nine hitter, also had that two-run home run in the eighth inning, sparked by Junior Caminero's two-run home run, his first home run in 10 games, his 15th of the season. Bottom line is, though, the Rays are back in the win column, 41-27 after their 8-3 win today over the Halos. But we will go to our first break here on the Rays radio postgame show. But when we come back, we will hear from Rays manager Kevin Cash. We will hopefully hear from Junior Caminero and others. And, of course, from you on the Spectrum fan line. So we hope that you will give us a ring, 1-888-388-0957. That's 1-888-388-0957. The postgame fan line is presented by Spectrum, built for big moments, here for game day. So we'll step aside. We'll go to that break, but we will be back right after it. Stay with us. 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
3: 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And welcome back into the Rays Radio Postgame Show, everybody. Chris Adams-Wall with you here in Tampa Bay alongside Derek DeBose, who is back at Command Center. And the Tampa Bay Rays are winners today, 8-3, in fact. They take the series finale against the Los Angeles Angels. So Tampa Bay now 1-2 on their road trip, and they will get ready to take on the LA Dodgers tomorrow night up at Chavez Ravine. in what will also be game one of a three-game series. Kevin Kelly, though, got the win today. He goes to 4-2, and the Rays back to being 14 games over 500. Unfortunately, the New York Yankees did win earlier today at Toronto by the same exact score, 8-3. So Tampa Bay still remains a game behind them in the American League East standings. But right now, we do want to hear from Rays manager Kevin Cash, who will help us break down today's ball game, today's 8-3 win over the Angels. So let's head over to Anaheim and down to the clubhouse there at Angels Stadium. This is Rays manager Kevin Cash, presented by Central Florida Behavioral Health Network.
18: I know you've been waiting for that crooked inning. What stood out about the at-bats in that 5-run 8?
19: Yeah, a lot of big ones. We needed it. I mean, we'll take a win however we can get it after the first two games here. So really pleased, top to bottom of the lineup. I mean, obviously, you know, Cedric had some good at-bats today, getting on base, stealing right first pitch, and then Cammy getting a hold of a breaking ball. I know he wanted that, and it was huge for us.
18: Say to redeem himself too after the play early on that allowed a couple of runs.
19: Yeah, I mean, look, he cares a lot. He's trying to make every play. He's trying to come through in every moment for us, and he comes through a ton for us. So happy with him, and certainly Victor Mesa. Mesa had a bunch of good at bats today. I know the home run, but I mean the leadoff walk. There was another base hit in there. He did some good things, but we were able to kind of pile on with some big hits, and that has been challenging over the last couple of days.
18: Pick a lot of guys from the pitching perspective, but that later innings, Kelly and Clevinger, how big were they?
19: They were huge. KK came in, kind of quieted Anaheim. Anaheim really swung the bats well all series, and KK threw up some zeros. Clev came in, got two huge strikeouts for us, and then handed it to Baker to finish it off.
18: Ben's not really known for his power stroke. Good, impressive to see that one go out.
19: Yeah, it felt like a long time ago, but it was. I mean, I know watching their left fielder go after the ball, I thought there was a chance he was going to catch it. I wasn't sure if it was going to get out, but happy for Ben. The dugout erupted with it being his first.
20: Junior was 1-for-11 in the series prior to that at bat with the home run. What was it like to see him deliver in that moment?
19: Oh, he's such a huge part of our offense, and he delivers a bunch, but I know he was starting to really want to come through for us. I'm happy that he did. I mean, the dugout got excited. It was a huge homer, 3-3 ball game in the 8th inning, I think it was at the time, and things hadn't gone our way, and it felt like after that hit, it started to go our way.
20: Strange series in the sense they're at the bottom of the standings. You're among the top teams, but you got shut out, and you have a big win today. What was your overall sense of this weekend?
19: They played good baseball. They had timely hits. They really pitched well. I think for the most part, they outplayed us until that 8th inning today.
18: Just the importance. I know it's only one win, but to get out of here feeling good about yourselves ahead of tomorrow's series against the Dodgers.
19: Yeah, it'll be a nice bus ride up to L.A. and always want to feel a little bit better coming after two losses.
20: What are your thoughts about playing the test about playing the Dodgers? And I think you got Ohtani in the first game tomorrow.
19: No, I think we got him game three, but they're a very talented team. No, we got to play good baseball.
3: See, Kevin Cash knows. He knows when this team is going to face Shohei Ohtani. Not tomorrow. That'll be Wednesday afternoon up there at Dodger Stadium. But today's Kevin Cash post-game interview is presented by Central Florida Behavioral Health Network. The offense finally piled on today, and that is something that Kevin Cash talked about last night when the Rays were unable to score. He said the big hits just continue to elude us, but pretty soon it's going to turn around, and as it turned out, it ended up being today. That 5-run 8th inning started by Cedric Mullins' walk, then the stolen base, then the big 2-run homer by Junior Caminero, then an RBI single by Hunter Fiducia following Richie Palacios' double, and then the 2-run tater by Victor Mesa Jr., his second as a Tampa Bay Ray. This following, of course, Ben Williamson hitting his first home run as a Ray earlier in the ballgame. That came in the 4th inning off Drew Pomeranz. The Rays, and Neil mentioned this as we were closing out the broadcast, they went 4-for-10 with runners in scoring position, so that was a welcoming sign. They left just 6 men on base. And again, the pitching staff, he allowed 9 free passes, 9, 5 walks and 4 hit batsmen, but they do end up winning, and no complaining after a W, right? We'll go to another break, though, here on the program, and when we come back, we will hear from Ben Williamson. We will also hear from Cedric Mullins, and we will get to your calls on the Spectrum fan line, so do give us a ring at 1-888-388-0957. That's 1-888-388-0957. The postgame fan line is presented by Spectrum, built for big moments, here for game day. We'll go to that break and come back right after it. 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
3: 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And it's the first time that I've gotten to do that, Reed. Since the Rays went out west, they do get their first win of their six-game road trip in Southern California today. 8-3, the final, as Tampa Bay finally beats the Los Angeles Angels. And they do salvage a W there in the series finale. But Ben Williamson hit his first home run as a Tampa Bay Ray earlier in today's ball game. It came in the fourth inning. He was the first batter against Drew Pomeranz, a lefty who came on to face Williamson, who was hitting seventh in the order today and playing shortstop. So let's send it back out to the Big A. Here is Tampa Bay Rays shortstop, Ben Williamson.
18: From an offensive standpoint, how nice was it to see that big five-run eighth inning you guys start swinging the bats and put a crooked number up on the board like you did?
26: Yeah, I mean, that was awesome. Cammy put a good swing on it. Macy got a good swing on it. It was good to see the boys starting to heat up again.
18: Speaking of good swings, first homer is a Ray, second big league homer. How'd you muscle that one out of the ballpark?
26: Probably a little bit of help from the wind, but I got a good pitch to hit, and I was committed to it, and luckily it snuck over the fence.
18: You look at this team, obviously, I know you guys have been scuffling as of late, but to get this win to finish off this series and give some positive momentum going into the Dodgers series, how big did you feel like this one was for you guys to get?
26: I mean, huge. You never want to be swept, and anytime you can get a win on the road, it's big.
20: What was your overall feel of this? You got shut out yesterday. It was kind of a strange series in that regard. You end up getting the one today, but overall sense of how the weekend went?
26: Yeah, I mean, anytime you can, like I said, get a win on the road, especially when you're in the face of getting swept, like the pressure's on you kind of to get that last win. So to bounce back and to kind of take it to him today was good from the boys.
20: And Junior's your big home run guy. What was it like to see him deliver in that clutch situation?
26: Yeah, I mean, we're all pulling for each other, and to see him get that big hit for us was a lot of fun to watch.
3: And that was Rays shortstop Ben Williamson, and congratulations once again to him on not only his first home run with the Tampa Bay Rays, but his second big league home run. Victor Mesa Jr. also hit his second home run as a Ray today And Cedric Mullins hit third for a second straight ball game, and today went pretty well also. He had two singles yesterday, but today, two more hits, two walks, two stolen bases, scored the game-winning run on Junior Caminero's two-run home run in the eighth inning. So let's send it back out to Anaheim and hear from Rays center fielder Cedric Mullins.
18: You guys have kind of been scuffling a little bit offensively to see that crooked number come up on the board in the eighth. How much did you guys kind of need that to turn things around?
1: Yeah, it was huge. Like I said, Cammy's been battling, you know, trying to get things right, and that was a big swing from him. You know, even Vinny coming up huge for us with a home run. I think it was just one of those days where, you know, the power led us forward.
18: You've certainly been swinging it much better at the plate. Seems like you're feeling better about yourself. What do you feel like has been the key difference for you offensively?
1: Rhythm and timing, much better. Consistent, I think, is the biggest thing there. And, you know, just trusting the process. You know, it's a long season, and, you know, stretches happen, and sometimes you got to dig your way out. But, you know, keeping the confidence, keeping it moving.
18: You mentioned Cammy in particular. He has been struggling as well, too. When he gets going, how much do you feel like he can really carry and set the tone for this offense like we saw in that inning?
1: Yeah, he has the ability to for sure carry an offense. Like I said, today just came up big for us. You know, I think he continued to stay locked in, came up huge, and, you know, take that.
3: And that was Rays center fielder Cedric Mullins. Sounds like his timing is a bit more tuned up, as he just said. Mullins, by the way, now hitting above 200 after the 2-for-3 performance today. Now hitting 201. Will he hit third again tomorrow against the Dodgers? We'll just have to wait and see. But so far, so good from Cedric Mullins. He has four hits in just two games from the three hole. But why don't we open up the Spectrum fan line for the first time tonight? 1-888-388-0957. That's 1-888-388-0957. And why don't we go all the way out to San Diego, where Ryan is standing by. What's going on, Ryan?
4: Hey, good comeback tonight in the eighth inning there. I never really worry about the offense so much. It comes and goes. My biggest thing was just the free passes, all the walks. And my question is, what are we doing with Craig Kimbrell?
3: Yeah, well, we really appreciate the call, Ryan. And look, it hasn't gone so well for Craig Kimbrell. I remember his first time out against the Orioles before he got hurt. That was pretty good. But each of the last two times that he's been in, I go back to last night, he comes in the ball game. It's 1-0. He strikes out the first batter in Oswaldo Peraza, but then he gives up the two-run single to Denzer Guzman, and then an RBI double to Donovan Walton. And then today, he came into the game and just couldn't really throw strikes. He hits his first batter, walks the second one in Nolan Schanuel. He got Denzer Guzman to fly out to right, but then he walked Nick Madrigal on just four pitches. It's possible that Craig Kimbrell isn't quite right. I do think the Rays want to see what they have with him, because if he is right, I do think that he can really help their bullpen, but he just has not looked all that effective, at least so far. But it is a very small sample size, so I wouldn't be surprised if at some point in the next 3 days, in a big spot, the Rays go back to Craig Kimbrell just to see what he has against his former club, the Dodgers up there. And because, let's be honest, he is one of the best relievers in big league history, and I know he's getting up there and maybe in the twilight of his career at the moment, but I think the Rays still feel like they can squeeze something out of Craig Kimbrell, even if we haven't quite seen it yet. But I will say, his first time out against the Orioles, he did just fine. That was before the injury. So hopefully the Rays can get some more of that. But these last 2 days have been a little rough for Craig Kimbrell. And I don't think there's going to be many people out there who are going to disagree with you. 9 free passes is a lot. And the Rays pitching staff allowed that many free passes today with the 5 walks and the 4 hit batsmen. But thank you again for the call, Ryan. We hope you have a great rest of your night. Let's go next to Casey in Bradenton. What's up, Casey?
6: Hey, Chris. It's great to have a day game because, man, these 10 o'clock games are so late. I really I hate it, man. I wish we'd come back on the East Coast, but whatever. At least we got a win today, and we you know, this could have easily been a series win, but, you know, just sometimes that stuff happens. And, you know, we didn't play great yesterday, but Friday we came oh so close, but it didn't happen. And it was a great game. It was great to see coming out, finally hit a homer. It's been like forever. I don't remember the last time. Was it Miami? Was it Detroit? Baltimore? I don't remember when it was, but it's been a long time. And I'm going to go celebrate by having Culver's. And also congrats on the Knicks winning their first championship in 53 years. I think I'm going to take my club for the rest of your night.
3: Thank you very much, Casey. Yeah, I appreciate that. And I'm jealous that you're going to get Culver's tonight. That sounds like an awesome way to celebrate a victory. It had been 10 games since Junior Caminero last went deep, though. So today he gets home run number 15. But home run number 14 happened all the way back against the Tigers. So good call, Casey. This came back on June the 1st against Detroit. And so he had gone 10 games without one until today. So middle of the month, he gets one. Hopefully that will get him going again. And we know the last time that Junior Caminero played at Dodger Stadium, he really put on a show. I mean, he looked like the best player in the ballpark, except for maybe Shohei Ohtani. But Junior had a ton of big hits in that series. We know how much he loves the limelight, so I think he's going to be up for it these next three games against the two-time defending world champions. And look, it's not like the Rays are going to face Yoshinobu Yamamoto tomorrow or anything like that. They're going to get Eric Lauer, a guy that they are very familiar with, a guy that they've seen with the Toronto Blue Jays over the years. And the Rays have done very well against lefties this season. I want to say that they are, 19-5 now against southpaws who start the ball game. So hopefully that will lead to another win, and hopefully the Rays can continue to right the ship a little bit. I mean, they're still doing fine. 41-27 is a great record to have. Their problem right now, the New York Yankees, they just continue to win despite not having Aaron Judge in the lineup. But thanks again for the call, Casey. Enjoy Culver's as we send it over to Gio in Tampa, who is up next on the Spectrum line. What's up, Gio?
0: Excellent win today. You know, back to the way we won so many games early. Our best players have got to be our best players, Caminero and Simpson with huge hits. Love to see Yandy getting that, extending that on-base streak. That was awesome. And, you know, the rest of the lineup is definitely contributing. Williamson, big home run. Mason, big home run. But the thing I want to highlight is Kevin Cash having faith that his boy Cedric Mullins is going to come through in the three hole. You know, most Rays fans, when they saw the lineup today, was like, what are we doing putting Mullins third? Cash is Kevin Cash. He's a great manager for many reasons, but he knows more than we do. And putting him in the three hole, he got on base four times today. That's pretty clutch. But I can't wait for this Dodgers series. It's going to be fun to watch. It's going to be a litmus test to see where we really are. And I would love to see my boy Shane beat Shohei on Wednesday afternoon. Thanks for taking my call, bro.
3: You got it, Gio. Thanks so much for giving us a ring and good call with Yandy Diaz extending that on base streak of his to 27 games, still the longest active on base streak in the majors. He got a walk in the eighth inning despite making outs in each of his first four trips to the plate. So Yandy, by the skin of his teeth, getting it to 27. And you talk about Shohei Ohtani facing the Rays. That is going to be really fun. You know, it's going to make it even more fun for those of us who can't be out there at Dodger Stadium to witness it. We do have a Rays watch party that day at Ferg's. So come on and see us for Rays Dodgers. That'll be Wednesday afternoon, just across from Tropicana Field there at Ferg's Sports Bar. It should be a lot of fun. Let's go finally to Brian in Cape Coral. What's up, Brian?
5: Nothing much, Chris. It's been a lot better today after that offensive showing. And what can I say? For a bullpen day, they did pretty good. Casey was fantastic, despite what the stats might show. He did pretty well holding up. Seymour did good until Caminero's, once again, deflection that kind of cost him a run, which does kind of get annoying because I think that's the second, not second game in a row, but second time this week that he's done a play where he dove in front of Williamson and prevented an out, which would have been easy. But, I mean, I'll digress from that since we won. You know, he said no complaining. But, overall, it was a great game. Nice to see Junior break out of his slump. I was starting to get worried with the ground into a double play and a strikeout because I think he leads the league now with 13 after today in grounding double plays. And he has, like, 52 or 53 strikeouts now. And he has, like, 40 walks. So he's getting there. He's getting better. He's still evening it out. But it was nice to see him finally break out of that slump, which is something that he definitely needed, especially coming into a tough opponent. So hopefully now with that homer, he stops trying to at least swing as hard and can start being more confident in taking walks and be able to score. Because I was thinking that maybe Cash needs to drop him down to the lower half of the lineup to give them some bolster. Well, they proved me wrong because Williamson hit a homer. Fiducia did well. Cedric Mullins has been pretty much on fire these last few series. So overall, everyone contributed today. It was a great game and good to see Yandy tie his career high and on base streak. So it's going to be a tough, entertaining series against the Dodgers because they've been wonky from being blown out by bad teams to crushing teams. So it'll be quite interesting to see. It's definitely going to be a tough matchup, but I can't wait. But then, Colin, you have a good one, man.
3: Yeah, thanks very much, Brian. We hope you have a great night as well. And I think the Rays are going to be up for this challenge against the Dodgers, especially in Game 1, which I do think favors Tampa Bay. They're going to have Nick Martinez going up against Eric Lauer. That'll get started tomorrow night at 10:10. We will have a preview of that coming up right after our final break. But before we go to that break, we do want to remind you that tonight's Dreamfinders Homes play of the game goes to Junior Caminero for that two-run home run in the eighth inning that broke the 3-3 tie. Discover the Dreamfinders difference at DreamfindersHomes.com. And we will go to our final break here on the Rays Radio postgame show. But when we come back, we'll have that preview for you, and we'll get you all set for the Rays and the Dodgers tomorrow night at Dodger Stadium. Should be a ton of fun. But we'll be back right after this message on the Rays Baseball Network.
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3: And welcome back to our final segment tonight on the Rays Radio Postgame Show. Rays win today 8-3 over the Angels to get their first win of their six-game road trip in Southern California. And now they're headed slightly up the road northward. They will take on the L.A. Dodgers, and that will be at Dodger Stadium tomorrow evening at 10:10. Another late one with the pregame show right here on the Rays Baseball Network at 9:30. And then Andy Fried and Neil Solons will bring you all the action at 10:10. It will be Nick Martinez on the bump for the Rays. The righty's been exceptional this season, 6-2 with an ERA of 2.43. And for the Dodgers, it will be the lefty Eric Lauer, just 2-5 with an ERA of 5.47. And we'll see if the Rays can make it back-to-back victories. And that all begins tomorrow with the pregame show at 9:30, and then Rays and Dodgers at 10:10. And we hope that you join us. But that is going to do it for all of us here on the Rays Radio postgame show. Special thanks, as always, to Derek DeBose for all of his help today, beginning with This Week in Rays Baseball, which started all the way back at 2:30. Plus additional thank yous in store for Andy Fried, Neil Solons, Chris Miller, Becca Carney, Austin Platt, and Tim Rapone. My name, though, is Chris Adams-Wall saying goodnight. We hope you enjoyed the broadcast, and we will see you again tomorrow.
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19: 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A two-run homer! 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
25: 49ers making some news thanks to tight end George Kittle. He went down endorsement road. Kittle strongly defending the embattled 49ers head coach Kyle Shanahan, calling anyone who puts him on the hot seat not the smartest. No one can be shocked that George Kittle has come out guns a-blazing defending his head coach. And the reason, he's in the inner circle. That's not analysis. That is blind loyalty. Like Judge Judy would bang the gavel. Judge Judy would say, "Sir, your objectivity is compromised." And Kittle sounds to me like the teacher's pet yelling at the class for criticizing the teacher. It's like, this is the greatest teacher of all time. Why would you question the teacher? Yeah, And you can be brilliant and still underachieve.
0: Ben Maller, weeknights, 2 a.m. Eastern, 11 p.m. Pacific on Fox Sports Radio. When it comes to the things we do,
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0: Fox Sports Sunday. He's Kerry Rhodes. I'm Dan Beyer. A happy Flag Day. I'm excited for the U.S. Open coming up this week. Shinnecock Hills, Southampton, New York on Long Island. Brooks Koepka's got that hand injury. We'll see if he can defend his title from there. So much going on. J.J. Spawn, the defending U.S. Open champion. I'm picking Rory McIlroy.
1: Picking Rory.
0: I'm going to pick Rory to win, to get...
1: Who's your outside? Who's your outside guy that you're going to have your eyes on?
0: Well, I'll tell you the two names that I think will get a lot of play this week. Okay, there'll be Tommy Fleetwood, because he played well there. We found around 63 the last time in 2018 when they softened the course. Fleetwood played well in Canada. I think Matt Fitzpatrick is another name. Scottie Scheffler hasn't necessarily shown a lot of form, but it's not a dark horse. But Victor Hovland played well in Canada this week.
1: Mm-hmm.
0: Top 10 finish, I believe. So Victor Hovland, who hasn't been on top of his game, could be a name to watch. But I'm going to go Rory, getting his second major of the year. And then if he were to get that, he'd be one away from completing a double Grand Slam.
1: Ooh, yes. Making the rounds. Yes. Making the rounds.
0: But it should be exciting. Great course. Fun to see. That takes place later on this week. I had a thought throughout these last couple of weeks that I had wanted to bring to the table.
1: Mm-hmm.
0: And in fact, I wanted to bring up last week, but we were at the U.S. Open and Nelly Korda was almost missing two foot putts.
1: Yeah.
0: And so we were locked in on that. Now that the NBA playoffs are over, I have a thought on why I also think that the NFL is king.
1: Okay.
0: And the reason is this, is we've loved these NBA playoffs and these NBA finals, and people have fallen in love with the New York Knicks.
1: Mm-hmm.
0: But it's also, to me, vastly different from what we see in the regular season. I think baseball, when we talk about baseball in October, people say there's nothing better. The stakes are bigger. There's a smaller plate to deal with. But everything means more. Every pitch, every base runner,
1: yes,
0: every at-bat, it all means more because it's the postseason. I also think that the postseason is played differently. You're handling your pitchers different. You're doing things that maybe you wouldn't do in the regular season because of what you have to fry.
1: Yeah.
0: I think an advantage that the NFL has over the other sports is the sport doesn't change from the regular season to the postseason. It is the same thing from week 11 as it is in the divisional playoffs. You're going to run the football, you're going to run the football. If you're going to throw the football around, that's how you're going to try to win a Super Bowl.
1: Mm-hmm.
0: And I feel at times, not that they're different sports, but that basketball in the NBA is just played completely different in the playoffs. Baseball is played completely different in the playoffs. And in the National Football League, it's the same. There's no difference. Your thoughts, Kerry Rhodes?
1: I'm going to add to that, Dan. There aren't many opportunities as well. And so there are fewer opportunities, so you don't have the luxury of starting out slow a lot of times. There are a few teams in history that are 0-3 and make the playoffs, right? So you got to come out the gate right away. Everything matters. It matters more quickly than any other sport, obviously, out there. So I'm going to agree with you that the NFL regular season is better than all the others, but I think it's because of what you said, but also the opportunities are so few and far between that you have to come out swinging right away.
0: It's not the only reason. I think the NFL is greatly popular for fantasy football, mm-hmm, and for betting aspects as well.
1: Yes.
0: A lot of other reasons. But when the NBA or Major League Baseball are looking at shortening a season, I understand like how in baseball shortening, a fan doesn't comprehend shortening from 162 to say 144. It's the same.
1: Yeah.
0: It's 5 months long of

0: there as well.
1: Yeah.
0: But I'm curious on if the feel good story of the Knicks will carry over into next season, or we will, or if we will fall in, into back kind of that malaise of the regular season and wait for the playoffs to pick up again.
1: I think it kind of subsides, right? I think it kind of falls back into the malaise of the regular season. It's too long. There's too many other teams that are going to be nipping at the Knicks' tails, obviously. Coming in being the champions, they're going to...
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9: Mostly sunny today with a chance of thunderstorms this afternoon. High of around 91, a 50% chance of rain.
10: Hi, I'm Ryan Blaney, a third-generation race car driver. And we dedicate a lot of our time to going as fast as possible. My grandpa Lou is the reason why my dad and I started racing, and I'm really proud to follow in his tracks. But when my grandpa was diagnosed with Alzheimer's, it was a very unexpected bump in the road for us. I've learned a lot on this journey with my grandpa Lou, and the memories of my grandpa will always be with me. It's important to notice if older family members are acting differently, experiencing problems with their memory, or having trouble with routine tasks. 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
13: Coast getting crosses in with the late runs coming in versus the combinations around the box for Ecuador. So if you were to pick one team to maybe be more likely to score in the second half, where are you taking?
14: Well, as Steve said,

0: Diamante's just too tough. You can't stop him, right? You cannot stop him. So I think his service is very, very good. But Ecuador has been so good in tight spaces and hit the post twice. If I'm coaching, I'm saying, hey, keep doing what we're doing.
1: Both sides.
0: A little more quality. Absolutely.
1: Right.
0: Yeah. Both coaches can be happy with everything except not getting the goals.
2: Yeah, and I don't know if as a coach, maybe you can speak to this coach being in the locker room so many times. I don't know if there's much to tweak. I don't think there's much to change. I think you kind of like what you've seen. You accept that you're going to give something up on the back end if you're going for it as well. And I really think it's the team that scores first here that takes a massive step towards winning here.
1: Yeah, well, we'll get to those keys to the second half. Coming up next year, this is the 2026 FIFA World Cup on iHeartRadio.
3: President Trump is announcing an agreement with Iran is now complete. Pakistan Prime Minister Shahbaz Sharif said the two sides are expected to meet for a signing ceremony on Friday in Switzerland. NBC's Keir Simmons is in Doha and referenced the post made by Sharif.
4: We're pleased to announce that the peace deal between the United States of America and the Islamic Republic of Iran has been reached. And what he says crucially is both sides have declared the immediate and permanent termination of military operations.
3: In a post on Truth Social, President Trump said, I hereby fully authorize the toll-free opening of the Strait of Hormuz and simultaneously authorize the immediate removal of the United States naval blockade. Ships of the world, start your engines, let the oil flow. The NTSB and the FAA will lead the investigation into a plane crash that killed 12 people in Missouri. The Missouri State Highway Patrol said the aircraft went down shortly before 11:30 a.m. near the Butler Memorial Airport, which is about 60 miles south of Kansas City. Airport officials said the plane apparently lost power shortly after takeoff and may have been trying to land on a nearby highway when it crashed into a field. Stormy weather could impact the UFC's Freedom 250 at the White House. In a post on X, the Weather Channel said a chance of thunderstorms, heavy downpours, and wind gusts are threatening to delay the outdoor fights. Forecasters also warned about the possibility of lightning, which could trigger an automatic 30-minute freeze on the entire event if close enough. It's Flag Day, and the U.S. Army is celebrating its...
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3: Hosting event to mark the anniversary of its founding as the Continental Army on June 14th, 1775. The central theme for this year is This We Will Defend, honoring the Army's role in protecting the nation. I'm Rob Martier.

0: 0-0 between Ivory Coast and Ecuador at halftime. Anderson Hurst, Pete Fewing, Steve Zakuani here with you with iHeartRadio's coverage of the 2026 FIFA World Cup. This is one of those examples, gentlemen, of games that don't necessarily, you know, boast a ton of goals, but there's so much entertainment value going both ways here. Let's get our keys to the second half. There's so many different things to think about here. And of course, the keys to the second half are brought to you by Fox One. The excitement of the FIFA World Cup is now streaming live on Fox One, the official English streaming platform to catch every unforgettable moment. Fox One brings the action straight to your screen so you never miss a goal. 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Coach, where are you going with this one?
1: Well, I think if Doué and Diamande, if you continue to go down that side, one adjustment I'd say is, can Pepe make that near post run? Mm. Can draw someone? Some of the crosses have been not as accurate or pinpoint accurate as they need to be. So if we're going to continue to get quality crosses, can someone take to the near post, and then can we have a cutback? Can we have somebody on the penalty spot? Both teams have done good not fouling in dangerous positions. That needs to be a reminder that, hey, let's not give away anything. I think we've maybe seen one card total. So the teams, as physical and chippy as the game has been at times, guys have done a good job of keeping their heads. And I think opening things up, I think for the Ivory Coast, when they did hit the long ball, it caught Ecuador. And so not every time, but three times and a half, four times and a half can open things up.
0: Yeah, and someone who knows a lot about quality crosses, Steve Zakuani.
2: Yeah, and I think when a player like Diamande is playing how he's playing, you normally think, okay, let's just double him. They've done that and it still hasn't worked. So I'm thinking, if you're in Capi, what you have to do is deny the ball getting to him. So play him very, very tight. You've got to get it tight. I would hate when the right back or left back would be so tight.